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1: And the Buck I leave alone, I don't have it with me.
2: Work.

0: defense number 21. The Bills have to miss the goal, automatic first down.
1: So that will move the Colts even deeper, but Daniel Jones stood in there, Mike, and was able to get that throw into the hands of Josh Downs to set up first and goal.
2: Well, Kansas City had everybody up at the line, and sometimes they'll drop back. This time they brought them all. Daniel Jones stood in there and threw it right where the blitzer came from, right where the hole was.
1: First down and goal. They've got the ball marked just outside the one-yard line. Jones will line up under center with receivers left and right. Offset eye, Warren is the fullback, who now will move up toward the line of scrimmage. Taylor is the running back. Jones puts his hands under center. Jones gets the snap. He'll hand it off. This is Taylor bouncing outside right. He gets back to the line of scrimmage, and that's it. Chiefs able to stand him up. No gain on the play. And that'll bring up second down and goal. Drew Tranquil made the tackle.
2: This is either where you just continue to play smash-mouth football, or you play action it and someone's left wide open, because Kansas City would be playing for the short run.
1: Ball now sitting right at the one-yard line on the right hash. Colts looking for an opening drive touchdown for the second consecutive week. Jones under center. Downs will split out wide to the right. Pierce is on the left, tight to the line, along with Treadwell. Taylor remains the single back. Jones brings a receiver in motion from the right, takes the snap, fakes the pitch, back to throw, fires back in the end zone. Wide open is Tyler Warren, and that is a Colts touchdown. A one-yard touchdown strike to the tight end Warren, and Indianapolis has taken a 6-0 lead.
2: So they run the jet motion and fake like they're going to do that end around. Then he fakes the pitch to Taylor, or looks his way, and there's Warren wide open.
1: Second touchdown catch of the season for Tyler Warren, the second-year man out of Penn State. And now Spencer Schrader is on for the PAT. He did miss an extra point last week. Luke Rhodes will snap. Rigoberto Sanchez will hold. Rhodes sends it back. Sanchez puts it down. The kick from Schrader is on the way. And the one-time Chief bangs it through. And the Indianapolis Colts have taken a 7-0 lead with 8:25 to go in the first quarter. This is Westwood One's coverage of the National Football League.
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8: Milt, you're one of the greatest wide receivers this league has ever produced. So I'm just sitting there when you're watching the Alouettes go at it, and you're watching Davis Alexander go at it, and then you're watching Tyson Philpott go at it. What have you thought about his season thus far?
9: Man, as I said, he's in a zone right now. It's like when he steps on the field, he feels he's untouchable. It doesn't matter what's going on within the game, what you're trying to do to stop him, what play is being called. He feels every time he's running a route that the ball is going to come to him and he's going to make a big play, and that's been the case a lot of the times.
7: What's his best asset, Philpott?
9: To me, it's the gift and the curse. It's his toughness. And the toughness has been the reason why he hasn't been able to stay on the field that long. But that toughness also allows him to go out there and make those plays, have no fear, put himself in harm's way. Like when I see him do those receiver screens, that's something I refuse to do. They would call a receiver screen for me and I would give it to somebody else because I wasn't that tough, let's be honest. But he has that element. He has that trait. I don't know if that comes from his father who played running back. He had to be tough. But that toughness is something special.
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1: 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One-yard touchdown pass to Tyler Warren. And Indianapolis with the early 7-0 lead. Daniel Jones, 4-4, 33 yards. Jonathan Taylor, 5 carries, 22 yards. All is right for the Colts on that opening
2: All round. Is right, but I'm sure Shane Steichen and everybody's reminding everybody that, hey, we did this last week. We came out like gangbusters, and the rest of the game didn't go too well.
1: So Schrader will kick it away. Breshard Smith and Emma Johnson back deep for Kansas City. Schrader with a short end-over-end kickoff. Smith running up. He's going to take this around the 12, across the 15 to the 20, up to the 25, bounces outside right 30, up to the 35, and he is brought down right there by Drew Ogletree at the 30-yard line, and that is where we will see Patrick Mahomes for the first time tonight. Mahomes, 15 to 27, 184 yards, couple of touchdowns and a pick last week. We talked a lot about Kenneth Walker, impressive in his Chiefs debut with 173 rushing yards. Travis Kelce is the tight end. Xavier Woods, Tyquan Thornton, and Rashee Rice are the wide receivers. Slot left, Walker is the single back. First and 10 Chiefs from the 36. Here's a handoff. Walker off the right side. Runs into the line. Now spins out to the left. He's going to get a lead block from Mahomes to the 40. Out to the 45, 50. Down the sideline, 45, and he's out of bounds. Kenneth Walker went right, ran right into the pile, spun around, went the other way, and gains 20. DeForest Buckner was there. Walker got away from him and went the other way for a big play on first down.
2: Closing down as Buckner does a nice job, but then just gets a bit of an arm tackle on him. It was actually Arden Key who came down on him, just got an arm on him. You've got to have that responsibility of the backside.
1: From the Colts 45, first down and 10. Mahomes will line up under center, takes the snap, turns, play fake, rolling to his right, looking, throws down the field. Wide open, Worthy, a sliding catch at the 30, and then he dives forward down to the Colts 29-yard line. So a couple of plays, a couple of big ones. That's good for 16, another Kansas City first down.
2: Yeah, seeing Mahomes on the run should strike fear into a defense. Pass was a little off. Normally hits that receiver in stride to keep getting yards after the catch.
1: Well, and there's one of those throws down the field, Mike. He did not have a completion over 7 air yards last week. Got that one down the field to Worthy. First and 10 from the Colts 29. Mahomes under center. Walker is the single back. Worthy in motion to the right. Now back out to the left. Sprints back to the right again. Mahomes takes the snap, turns, hands it off Walker, running right, picks his way through the line of scrimmage, and he gets about a yard before he is wrapped up and driven backwards. Good tackling that time by the Indianapolis defense, led by the aforementioned Arden Key, and that'll bring up second down and 9.
2: Yeah, stuffed that up well, DeForest Buckner as well. DeForest Buckner in his 11th year, 6'7", 295, still playing some really, really good ball.
1: Started his career with the 49ers, first-round pick back in 2016. Spent 4 years there, now in his 7th year with Indianapolis. Second down 9 from the 28. Three receivers left, single man right. Mahomes waits in the shotgun, takes the snap. He's back to pass. Mahomes looking, with time, steps up, fires down the middle, incomplete. Off the hands of Worthy, who was wide open at the 20-yard line. Maybe a little too much mustard on it. Right off his fingertips, incomplete pass to bring up 3rd and 9. A.J. Halsey was in coverage.
2: Yeah, Halsey did a nice job of breaking that play up. The rookie out of LSU, third rounder. Really nice break on the ball.
1: So a 3rd and 9 now for the Chiefs, who traditionally have been among the best third down teams in the league. That was not the case last year, though. They were down near the bottom at just over 37%. Trips left, two receivers right. Walker, who had been wide to the right, motions into the backfield. Shotgun snap. Mahomes back against the four-man rush. Throws pass. Batted down. Incomplete. Knocked out of the air by Justin Wally, the nickel. He came off the edge, went up in the air with both hands, and swats the pass away. The Chiefs are denied. That'll bring out Butker in the field goal team.
2: So they look like they just had a regular four-man rush, and then one dropped out, and Wally came in from the outside. Timed his jump beautifully. Probably would have been a short completion. I don't know if he would have got the first down, but a really nice play by Wally.
1: So a 46-yard attempt now for Harrison Butker. James Winchester will snap. Matt Araiza, the punter, will hold. Here's the snap ball down. The kick from Butker is on the way, and it is good. So the Chiefs score on their opening drive, a 46-yard field goal from Butker, and they draw to within 7-3 with 6:09 to go here in the opening quarter. A reminder that for every field goal made tonight and throughout the season, Barbasol will make a donation to Kurt and Brenda Warner's Treasure House, a living community for adults with disabilities. Barbasol shaving cream, an American original for over 100 years. Close Shave America, Close Shave Barbasol. 7-3 Colts with 6:09 to go in the first. 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
5: 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Sauce Gardner walked off under his own power, but the Colts now are in some trouble in the secondary. Gardner is on the sideline. Charvarius Ward, the other starting corner, he's got a groin injury. He's questionable to return. First and 10 Chiefs at the Colts 14. They lead 20-20 with 92 seconds to go in the third quarter. Mahomes in the gun, gets the snap. Quick throw, right side, caught by Worthy. Running outside the numbers, he gets forced backward and out of bounds. So that was a nice play by Kapenna Gushikin, the rookie out of Ole Miss. It's a loss on the play, loss of a couple. It'll bring up second down and 12. Gushikin went to camp with Philly as an undrafted free agent. They waived him, and the Colts bring him in. He makes a nice play there, getting around the block of Tyquan.
6: Real nice play playing off that block. That play before to Travis Kelce was a great tight end screen that had Creed Humphrey and Trey Smith out in front of him. Beautiful design play.
5: Second down and 12. Two receivers left. Noah Gray, single man right. Mahomes in the gun, gets the snap. He's back to pass. Mahomes looking, pressured, rolling to his right. He'll throw it away, incomplete. There's a penalty flag down. It's in the area of holding.
6: Yep, sure is.
5: Michael Clemens appeared to be the one arguing he was being held. And it is going to be a hold against KC.
7: Holding. Offense, number 70. It's a 10-yard penalty. Replay. Second down.
6: So Travis Kelce, again, yards after the catch. Now, he did set the record tonight. He beat Marshall Faulk. He's all-time leader in yards after the catch. But in his first two games, he's got like 10 catches for over 140 yards, and a lot of that is yards after the catch at 36 years old.
5: Just sitting down in the middle of the field, finding holes.
6: Yeah, and then doing something with it after.
5: So move it back to the 26-yard line for second down and 22. Chiefs will go with trips left, single man right. Kelce is on the sideline. Worthy in motion from the left. Here's the snap to Mahomes. Back to throw. Spins, rolling out to his left. Mahomes will tuck it down and run. Now he's going to throw late, and it's caught by Walker. He takes a shot, hangs on to the football, and spins his way to the 16-yard line. It's a gain of 10. Cam Taylor-Britt put the hit on Kenneth Walker. And now third down and 12. The Chiefs right back to where they were before the hold.
6: That was close to being past the line of scrimmage on that throw. But now third and long. And another decently long drive that this Colt defense is out on the field for.
5: Chiefs do not have to run a play before the end of the quarter, and they will not. Patrick Mahomes will walk over to the sideline, and we have reached the end of three here in Kansas City. With the score, the Chiefs 24, the Colts 20. 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
5: 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Now, these two quarterbacks, quite a contrast in their primetime starts. Daniel Jones, 1-15 in his career as a starting quarterback in primetime. It's the worst record of any quarterback with at least 10 primetime starts since 1970. Meanwhile, after last Monday's win, Patrick Mahomes is now 30-13 in primetime games. That's the second best record by any quarterback with 10 or more starts since 2000. It's our Fact of the Game, and right now it's bearing out with Kansas City on top by a score of 24-20.
6: It's a good fact,
5: 15
6: Ryan.
5: Minutes to go.
6: Did you figure that one out?
5: Well, you know, I do all my own research, Mike. I have no help whatsoever. It's just all me that does all of this.
6: Sorry, we all know.
5: That's what you believe.
6: Mm-hmm.
5: 15 minutes to go. Chiefs up by 4. Now, Mike, you keep talking about these drives Kansas City has put together. 7-minute drive. This one approaching 6 minutes. Big third down. Trips right, single man left. Mahomes in the shotgun. Rice starts in motion to the left. Now heads back out to the right. Here's the snap. Mahomes is back. Screen to the right side. Caught by Rashee Rice. Rice lowers his shoulder, powering close to the 10, driving his legs down to the 10-yard line. And still well short of the first down. It's a gain of 6. Carlisle led the way, and on fourth down, Harrison Butker will come out, trying to give the Chiefs a 7-point lead.
6: Yeah, for all we're saying about how Kansas City dominated the third quarter, they ran 25 plays to the Colts 4. They had the ball for 12 minutes and 38 seconds, the Colts for 2:22. It's, even with this made field goal, it's a one-score game.
5: It'll be a 28-yard attempt for Butker. It'll come from the right hash. Good from 46, wide left from 51 tonight. Butker is ready. Here's the snap, the spot. The kick is on the way, and it is right down the middle and good. So Harrison Butker able to cash in from 28, and the Chiefs lead is 7, 27-20. With that field goal, Barbasol will make another donation to Kurt and Brenda Warner's Treasure House, a living community for adults with disabilities. 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Kansas City 27, Indianapolis 20 with 14:15 to go. 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
14: Chatting with Tyrese Peverett, linebacker with the Montreal Alouettes. When it comes to Jason Moss, how involved as a team leader is he to make sure that everybody's on one page? It feels that way.
15: Definitely, man. He's involved everywhere throughout the team. He treats us all like one. Like I said, we know he's an offensive type of coach, but lately he's been spending a lot more time with the defense. He knows our plays. He knows the in and outs of the defense. We definitely have a major respect for Coach Moss here, and it's without him even demanding anything, man. It's just natural.
14: You happy he got that extension?
15: For sure, man. He deserves it. He deserves it. What he have built here in the last few years, he's definitely the guy for the job.
14: And on the other side of the field, everybody speaks about how at practice, you know, or at games, Davis Alexander loves to talk, loves to chirp, loves to give it to the opposition. And everybody says he does that at practice. You like that he talks a lot?
15: Yeah, I love it, actually, honestly, because that's what I did throughout my career. And for him to just be that confident in himself, you know, the preparation he put in, the work he put in when nobody's watching, and for him to come out and just have the success he's been having, I think he deserves the right to talk, you know?
14: Well, Tyrese, you know this. When you talk a lot, it's a lot easier when you win more games than you lose, too, right?
15: Yeah, but you know, you can't change yourself. When you lose, you got to be the same person as when you win.
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0: But Craig Rolstad just made the announcement. The call on the field stands. They will not give Keenan Allen the first down. Instead, it's going to be fourth and about a half yard. I think everybody is surprised.
1: Oh, I can't believe that. With review, they didn't give him that. That's stunning.
0: Jones under center, two tight ends right, receivers either side. Jones takes the snap. He'll drive ahead himself and eat the first down. Plowed right along that left hash and got it easily. He's down close to about the 22-yard line. So that'll go as a 3-yard run for Daniel Jones, and the Colts convert on fourth and short.
1: Still amazed. They didn't give him that first down.
0: Yeah, I mean, we looked at the replays up here. Again, I'm contractually obligated to remind you the yellow line is unofficial, but Keenan Allen was across the yellow line, and they had a shot right down where the marker is, and it looked like he was past the first down line to gain.
1: Agreed.
0: First and 10 now from the Chiefs 22. Receivers left and right. Jones under center, going to hand it off. This is Burks sweeping around the right side. Deion Burks with his second speed sweep of the night, and he'll pick up a couple of yards on the play. Let's see where they mark him. They're going to put him down at the 18, so it'll go as a run of four for Burks. Hicks on the tackle. Second down and 6. 8 minutes, 13 seconds to go in the game. Chiefs 27, Colts 20.
1: Again, I think you'll see runs or safe passes.
0: Two receivers left. Treadwell in the slot. Downs is out wide. Jones under center. Taylor the running back. Warren the tight end on the left end of the line. Jones gets the snap. He'll hand it off to Taylor. Running out to the right side numbers. Avoids first contact, not second. Falls forward. Probably got back to the line of scrimmage, and that's it. Bolton with the tackle. And now a 3rd and 6 coming up for Indianapolis.
1: Be interesting if they don't make it. It's a chip shot field goal. Do you kick and go down one, even though Kansas City has really been controlling the ball the second half? The fear of them taking up a lot of time.
0: You figure that's got to be the concern for Steichen, right? How much does my defense have left?
1: Absolutely.
0: 3rd down 6. Trips left, single man right. Jones with the shotgun. Taylor the running back to his left. Allen comes in motion now from left to right. Play clock shows 5. Jones gets the snap. Blitz coming up the middle. Jones throws left on the slant. That's caught by Downs. Fighting forward. Gets down inside the 15 to the 13. Gets a shove. And they're going to mark him just shy of the first down. It's going to be 4th down and about 1.
1: Well, now the official is signaling first down.
0: Oh, they're giving it to him.
1: Wow, they are. I thought he was short.
0: Yeah, they've got the ball much closer to the 12. It looked like the official ran in from the 13. But they spotted the 12, and that will be a first down on a catch of 6.
1: Well, he never went down, stayed in the air, and then some of his teammates came and helped push him forward.
0: 1st down and 10. Jones is under center. 2 receivers right, single man left. That's Allen. Here's the snap. Jones back on a play fake. Rolling left. Dumps it short. Caught by Warren. Turns it up along the numbers to the 5, and he is banged down there. Jaden Hicks with the tackle. Gain of 7. It'll bring up 2nd and 3, 6 minutes, 10 seconds remaining, 27-20 Chiefs, but the Colts threatening down to the Kansas City 5.
1: One of the few times a receiver, in this case Warren, actually had room to run with the ball after the catch.
0: 6th catch of the night for Tyler Warren, just 21 yards. Also has a touchdown. 2nd down 3 from the 5, ball is on the near side left hash. Single receiver down, split wide to the left. Treadwell is on the right side, tight to the line. Downs in motion from the left. Jones takes the under center snap. Handoff Taylor running left, looking for a lane. Finds it. He's into the end zone. Touchdown, Jonathan Taylor. And the Colts are within 1. The 2nd touchdown run of the night for Taylor. A 5-yard scamper. And with 5:37 to go, it's 27-26 KC. And Schrader can tie the game.
1: Great job by the left guard, Quentin Nelson. And Tanner Bordellini, the center, who pulled on this. They led Taylor all the way in, both pulling. Excellent job of getting on defenders. Quentin Nelson just buried his defender.
0: Schrader on for the PAT, looking to tie it at 27. Snap spot, kick is on the way. It is good. And we are tied with 5:37 to go in the game. It is 27 apiece. 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
0: VPN with next-gen antivirus. 72,421 here tonight, and what a game they have seen. 27-27 with 5:37 to go. Schrader will kick it off. Smith is back deep to return. They will take this one at the 1-yard line. Straight ahead, 5, up to the 10. Near side numbers, 20. Out toward the sideline, 25. And he spins forward to about the 26, maybe the 27-yard line. Ogletree with a special teams tackle. And here comes Pat Mahomes now, 5.5 to go in a tie game. Chiefs have all 3 timeouts. Colts have 2. What an answer, though, Mike, by Indianapolis. Well, just when it seemed maybe Kansas City was taking the momentum, big drive put together by Indy, an 8.5-minute drive that ends with the Taylor touchdown.
1: Twofold run. Touchdown to tie the game, and that Colt defense got to rest.
0: 13 plays, 64 yards. First and 10, Chiefs now at their own 26. Mahomes under center, 2 receivers left, 1 right. Walker is the single back. Worthy in motion from the left. Here's the snap. Mahomes back, rolling left, dumps it short, caught by Walker across the 30, up to the 35. And he's going to be close to the first down. Sauce Gardner, who's back in the game, Mabel. They're going to mark Walker just short of the line to gain. So officially a catch and run of 9. It'll be second down and about a half yard.
1: The amount of yards after the catch Kansas City has tonight with all their different receivers has been amazing. Again, shorter passes. We've seen Pat go down the field some, but basically it's shorter passes, and the guys have had a lot of room.
0: Second down and 1. Pistol formation. Here's the snap. Handoff Walker running straight ahead. Now a jump cut to his left. He'll have the first down out to the 39-yard line. So Walker picks up 4. Kansas City first down. Walker well over 100 in all-purpose yardage here tonight. He's got 75 rushing yards now to go along with 36 receiving.
1: Chiefs are absolutely content with letting that clock run down.
0: Down to 4:27 to go. 27-27 game. First and 10, Chiefs at their own 39. Mahomes in the shotgun. 3 receivers left. Kelce single man right. Walker, the running back, to the right of Mahomes. Here's the snap. Mahomes fakes the handoff. Back to pass. Rush coming. Mahomes rolling right, looking, and he'll throw it away incomplete. Into the Kansas City bench. 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
1: Arden Key caught him from behind, but Grover Stewart, 315-pound D tackle, he's the one that kept Mahomes from really turning the corner.
0: Second down, 10. Mahomes in the shotgun. Two receivers left. Kelce is outside of Worthy. Two receivers left. Walker is the running back. Kelce in short motion from the right. Here's the shotgun snap. Mahomes back against the four-man rush. Steps up, throws short, over the middle, caught by Walker. It'll be a short gain out to the 42-yard line. Gain of three. Akeem Davis-Gaither the tackle. It'll be third down and 7.
1: That's one of the more few times the Colts were able to make the tackle right after the catch. Now the receiver's back was turned to the defense, so that's not really in a great yards after catch position. And a good tackle by Gaither.
0: Walker to the sideline. Emmett Johnson checks in at running back. Third down and 7. Chiefs need their own 49 for a first down. Trips left, single receiver right. Mahomes in the shotgun. Play clock at 7. Mahomes motions out to his left. Sends Thornton outside the numbers. Takes the snap. Back to throw against the blitz. Looking, throwing left side. Rasheed Rice can't make the catch. It's incomplete. Gushikin was in coverage. He helped break it up. And on fourth down, here comes Ariza and the punt team.
1: The rookie had some nice coverage. That had to be right on the money, and it certainly was close to it.
0: He was covering Rice, who was closest to the line of scrimmage on the left side. And he got a hand in there to help break that one up.
1: He absolutely did.
0: So a rise at a punt. Gould waiting inside the 10-yard line. Here's the snap from Winchester. A rise of the left footer. An end-over-end punt. Gould is going to let this one bounce out of bounds. It landed at about the 12. The official coming up the sideline is going to stop at the 18. And that's where Indianapolis will have it first down and 10 when we return after a 40-yard punt. 3:15 to go at Arrowhead. It's a 27-27 game between the Chiefs and Colts. 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

0: Stay tuned for the postgame show sponsored by Paramount Pictures' new movie, Heart of the Beast, a triumphant story of survival and the bond between man and dog, starring Brad Pitt. Get tickets now only in theaters September 25th. After this one wraps up, we'll talk to a member of the winning team. Plus, a breakdown of all the weekend's action. Well, this has been a terrific game here tonight. 3:15 to go, 27-27. Colts have it at their own 18, first and 10. We were talking about all the time that Colts defense spent on the field, Mike. Well, now it's the Kansas City defense. They were out there for 8.5 minutes, right back out looking for a stop.
1: Yep, let's see what they can do. The Colts were in the same position not too long ago.
0: Jones under center on first and 10. Taylor is the running back. Receivers left and right. Warren goes in motion from left to right. Jones takes the snap. He's back on a play fake. Sets his feet. Has time. Throws short left. Caught by Taylor at the 20. Turns it up to the 25. Near sideline across the 30. And he's out of bounds up at the 32. So Jonathan Taylor with a catch and run of 14. And a good start to this Colts drive.
1: Again, a rare play where a Colt player had a bunch of room after the catch. That would have been normally given to the Kansas City side.
0: Taylor, like Kenneth Walker, well over 100 all-purpose yards tonight. First down and 10, Colts at their own 32. Indianapolis, two timeouts. Kansas City with all three. 3:09 remaining in the game. Receivers left and right. Jones under center. Taylor remains the single back. Ogletree, the tight end, goes in motion from left to right. Jones takes the snap. He'll hand it off. Taylor runs outside the right hash. Lowers his shoulder. He's across the 35. And he pushes his way forward out to the 38-yard line. Gain of 6. Second down and 4 coming up. Tonight's broadcast sponsored in part by T-Mobile. It's better over here. See how at T-Mobile.com.
1: Again, the Colts, no problem letting this clock run down. At some point, if they keep possession, Andy Reid will start using timeouts to try and save some time.
0: Second down and 4. Colts out of the huddle. Send Downs wide to the right. Treadwell wide left. Tight ends on either end of the line. Jones under center. Ogletree in motion from left to right. Here's the snap. Hand off. Taylor starts left. Stutters his feet. Gets outside the hash. And there's not much more there. Falls forward on the play. Maybe a half yard. Chris Jones was right in the middle of it. And now third down coming up. The Colts do not have to snap the ball before the two-minute warning.
1: Well, I wondered if the Chiefs will call a timeout and then they have the two-minute warning stop it as well, but it doesn't look like they will. This is going to go to the two-minute warning.
0: Officially no gain on the play. It'll be third down and 4, and we have reached the two-minute warning here at Arrowhead. 27-27 is our score. 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
0: To 27-27 game. Colts have the ball down and four at their own 38-yard line. Two timeouts remain for Indianapolis. The Chiefs have all three. Colts tonight have gone 4 of 9 on third down. Fans on their feet trying to affect the Indianapolis offense. Colts out of the huddle will send two receivers right. Allen is inside of Warren. Two receivers out to the left side of the formation. Downs inside of Treadwell. Jones back in the shotgun. Taylor, the running back, to his left. Downs in motion to the right. Low snap. Handled by Jones. Back to pass. Throws right. That one is caught for a first down. Up at the 43-yard line on third and four. The Colts pick up 5. Downs moves the sticks. Noel Williams was in coverage and made the tackle.
1: Yeah, Kansas City loves putting 6 at the line on third in a passing situation and then decide, are they going to bring 5, bring 6 that time? They dropped 2 out, just had a 4-man rush.
0: Clock moving down to 1:33 to go. First down and 10, Colts at their own 43. Receivers left and right. Taylor is the running back. Jones puts his hands under center. Play clock at 9. Here's the snap. Hand off Taylor straight ahead. Angles right to the hash marks, and he leans forward out to the Colts' 49-yard line. Run a 6 for Jonathan Taylor. Clock continues to move. 1:13, 1:12, 1:11 to go in a 27-27 game.
1: I was wondering if Andy Reid would start using timeout. Spencer Schrader, the place kicker for the Colts, long is 58 yards. That would need to get to the 40-yard line, so they're about 11 yards from Spencer Schrader's long.
0: That came last week indoors in Indianapolis. Second down 4, 2 receivers left, 2 tight ends right. Downs will go in motion from left to right. Jones under center. Here's the snap. Jones back. Play action is rolling. Throw incomplete. Had Tyler Warren.
1: Had him.
0: But the pass was too far out of the clock.
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16: So now with Max Verstappen being committed to Red Bull through 2030, Jeff, with where Red Bull is right now, what do you think
17: play or two is that convincing? Go, and then you start thinking in the back of your mind, what happens if it's fourth down? Do you punt it away to KC if the Chiefs get a stop here? An incompletion by Jones ended a streak of 9 in a row that he had hit.

0: needing to get to the KC 47.
1: Pressure look.
0: Warren in motion. Jones pressured in trouble. Got rid of it toward the sideline. Incomplete. Got to the line of scrimmage. They say there's a receiver in the area, so no grounding, but big pressure by the Chiefs forces a punt.
2: It's the first time tonight, I think, that Daniel Jones saw pressure that really wasn't there. It looked like it was going to be an all-out pressure. In reality, they only brought four, and then as Karlaftis got pressure, instead of stepping up, Daniel Jones might have run for that first down if he had stepped up and threw instead of fading back.
3: So Rigoberto Sanchez, the punt. And it's an end-over-end kick. Remigio moving to his right, up at the 10. He's got it, does not call for a fair catch, and he falls forward out to about the 15-yard line with 24 seconds to go. Deion Burks, the special teams tackle, 41-yard punt, 5-yard return. The Chiefs now with three timeouts at their own 16-yard line. Tied at 27, will have a last gasp.
4: Well, Kansas City has all their timeouts and Pat Mahomes the quarterback and a kicker who as long as 62 yards.
3: We've seen it before.
4: Yeah, a lot of it is first play of what you gain on the
3: flashbacks.
4: Yep.
3: Twin receivers left and right. Mahomes is in the shotgun. Walker, the running back to his left. Here's the snap. Mahomes back to throw. Rush coming, and it's incomplete. They were trying to set up a screen to Walker, and Mahomes just threw it down at his feet. Clock stop, 22 seconds to go. Second down and 10.
4: So, again, if the long is 62, that means it needs to get to the 44-yard line of the Colts to make it a 62-yard in 22 seconds.
3: And we should point out that 62-yarder came in 2022.
4: Yeah.
3: So it's been a while.
4: Yeah. So what you're saying is leg is 4 years older.
3: That's what I'm saying, yes. That is a fact.
4: Okay.
3: It's factual.
4: You didn't have to research that, did you?
3: Trips left, single man right. By the way, anybody who believes I do all my Mahomes back in the shot.
4: So obviously you trust Pat Mahomes to take a shot with the receivers, but there is the downside. You turn the ball over. You turn the ball over where they're at, and all of a sudden the Colts are in position to win this game.
3: Do you take a shot maybe down the field?
4: Down the field.
3: Maybe you get a pass interference penalty?
4: If you're going to do it, take it down the field. So if it's intercepted, it's still the Colts are not in field goal range. And, yes, you look for the DPI.
3: Either that or you just hand it off again and go to overtime.
4: Go to overtime.
3: Two receivers left, single man right. Kelce is on the left end of the line. Mahomes gets the snap. He will hand it off to Walker. Up the middle, he's got the first down out to the 29. Reed will call timeout with 11 seconds to go. So it is a first down for Kansas City. First and 10 as Walker picks up five. Kenneth Walker now is up to 88 yards on 17 carries on the ground. And the Chiefs still have one more timeout.
4: So, again, I mean, listen, with Andy Reid coaching, Pat Mahomes a quarterback, I think you take a chance. You take a shot.
3: Well, and with that timeout, you can throw the ball over the middle.
4: Yeah, you can.
3: I mean, if nothing else, maybe set yourself up for a Hail Mary opportunity on a final play.
4: Get close to the 50-yard line. That would be in the area of where you could then reach the end zone on a Hail Mary.
3: Chiefs at their own 29, 11 seconds to go, 27-27 game. Three receivers, bunch right, single man left. Mahomes back in the shotgun, walks toward the line of scrimmage, now falls back. Hard count, gets the snap, four-man rush. Mahomes rolling out to his right, looking down the field, directing traffic, throws, caught by Kelce at the 40, back inside across the 45, and a timeout will be taken with 3 seconds remaining. So Kelce made that catch, cut back inside, tackled to the 46, gain of 17, and now Harrison Butker started to walk out onto the field. He is walking. Well, now he's being called back.
4: I mean, he's ready to go. That would be, what, over 70 yards, right? It would be a 72-yarder.
3: Yeah. Butker started walking out with Ariza, and they're both being called back. You would think now with 3 seconds left, this will just be a heave to the end zone.
4: Well, yeah, now you have the ability to make it to the end zone. And I've always – the different philosophies of defense, drop everybody back and knock it down, or rush for 5 or 6 and make Patrick Mahomes have to get rid of the ball or get on the run. The only problem with that is you can't let him outside the pocket.
3: Three receivers left, one right. Cole dropping everybody back. They've got, what, four players back around the 10-yard line. And now Indianapolis will take a timeout. They just want to make sure they're on the same page defensively.
4: So ultimately, the quarterback wants to roll out here. Wants to either loop and roll left so his shoulders could be square to the line to heave it that way, or preferably roll right with for a right-handed quarterback. And it should be the job of the defense to take that away. Just rush out wide and don't let them get the momentum of rolling right and heaving it.
3: And we have seen teams, Mike, that'll stack, let's say, three or four rushers to the quarterback's to try to force him left.
4: Exactly.
3: So the ball is at the Chiefs' own 46, 3 seconds left. Both teams out of timeouts now. Three receivers left, Worthy, Rice, and Kelce. Thornton, single man right. Walker is the run back to the right of Mahomes. Here's the snap. Mahomes is back. Mahomes is looking. He throws over the middle, caught by Worthy to the Colts 40 to the 35. Breaks an ankle tackle 30. Running outside left to the 25. Takes a shot, and he's down at about the 23-yard line. And that will be the final play of regulation. It's a 31-yard catch and run. It'll add to the stats for Xavier Worthy, but it'll send us to overtime in a 27-27 game.
4: Not really sure I understand all that, quite honestly. Running the ball, using your timeouts, and then throwing a short pass. I mean, why not take a shot? But now we go to overtime, and all the fans have to decide, do we stay out later and get less sleep for work?
3: Let's talk about the rules here in overtime. It'll be one 10-minute period. Both teams will get a chance to possess the ball, of course, unless we see a safety. Two timeouts per team. Fourth quarter timing rules. All reviews come from upstairs. Mahomes will come out for Kansas City for the toss. Cam Bynum will come out for Indianapolis.
1: Captains, we will now begin one 10-minute overtime period. Both teams will have the opportunity to possess the ball unless the team first in possession keeps the ball for the entire 10 minutes or there's a safety. Fourth quarter timing rules apply. Each team's allowed two timeouts, and all replays will be from the booth. NFL coin, the arrowhead is heads. The NFL shield is tails. What is your call?
5: Tails.
1: Called tails? It is tails. Would you like the ball? You like the ball? You like to play defense?
5: You
1: like to play defense? They like to play defense. You get the ball, which way you want to go? Indianapolis won the toss. They will play defense. Kansas City will attack this ball. Best of luck, Captains.
3: So Patrick Mahomes and the Chiefs will have the ball first in overtime when we return. We're tied at 27. Back with overtime in a moment. 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
8: So now with Max Verstappen being committed to Red Bull through 2030, Jeff, with where Red Bull is right now, what do you think is that convinced him that staying was the right move in the end?
9: That's a really good question. I was kind of hoping that he would go somewhere else and do something interesting that would kind of shake up the grid, but that's not what's happening. So, I mean, he's got to be happy about where Red Bull is going and how it's progressing this year. I think he's going with familiarity. Like you look at Lewis Hamilton going to Ferrari. You have to kind of really fit in with the team, you have to find your feet with the team, and it takes a while to do that. So changing teams may not be the best thing for him right at the moment. He knows everybody at Red Bull. They know how he works. They also dedicate, you know, pretty much everything to him. So he's going to be the number one driver, and he's going to get all the best equipment. The car is going to be designed the way he wants it, and he may not have gotten that in another team. So, I mean, he's sitting pretty where he is. It's just a matter that Red Bull really has to step it up and give him a car that he can win another title driving.
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15: 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Now earlier, Washington quarterback Jaden Daniels suffering a dislocated elbow in the second quarter against Dallas, and Cowboys quarterback Dak Prescott was terrific. 4 touchdown tosses. He's got 249 for

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19: The voice of the Winnipeg Jets, Dan Robertson. Everybody kind of knew that Hellebuck wanted out, but now he made sure everybody knew.
20: Yes, and it's not surprising, I don't think, to anyone. And obviously a little bit of a pressure tactic, whether or not that moves the needle for Kevin Cheveldayoff to make it a little more pressure-packed to move him. I doubt it. He's got a pretty low heart rate in a good way. It's stunning to me, though. I can remember being in Winnipeg going for a walk on a nice day 3 years ago at training camp, and the word came out, and it surprised everybody that both he and Shifley signed the 8-year extensions, and he talked about wanting to be a Jet for life and said all the right things, and it's major news, clearly, and everybody who follows the Jets is waiting to see what the return will be, where it comes from, and when it's going to happen. But just knowing Kevin Cheveldayoff a little bit and how he operates, he's not going to be pressured into making the wrong deal. And he's done a good job, by and large, over time, making deals for players or with players who want to get out of town. So he'll try and do the same with Hellebuck. It's pretty fascinating stuff. And we're all, you know, we're thinking Buffalo or we're thinking Carolina. You think maybe San Jose. Who knows? I think Buffalo still makes the most sense, but we'll see.
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24: Then there's the Bears.
25: Take turn, booting to the near side. Caleb with Greengrass at the 10. He goes down inside the 5, awkwardly. He's on his back, and he looks to be in a bit of pain here, Caleb Williams. But he is in absolute pain right now inside the 5.
24: Bears want to be the highest scoring offense in the NFL, but the Cubs outscored them on Sunday. And Chicago loses Caleb Williams to a hamstring injury in their 9-3 loss to the Vikings. Caleb Williams leaving in the fourth quarter with that injury. The team says there'll be more imaging this morning. If they need to ride with backup quarterback Tyson Bagent, what's the confidence level there? ESPN Bears reporter Courtney Cronin.
26: There's a reason that they gave him that 2-year, $10 million contract extension last offseason. Like, he can operate Ben's offense at a really high level. And even in the late part of this game, if there's all this chaos, Caleb going out, Tyson coming in, it still felt like they had a chance to win, which with this team, that's the carryover effect from all of the fourth quarter comebacks that they had last year. And had it not been for an off-target pass to Colston Loveland, outside of that, and then there's a sack on the last play after they put a second back on the clock, he gets, you know, hit from his blind side. Tyson had this team in a position to win this game. So the confidence is high. Everybody I spoke to in the locker room was talking about

0: Tyson gets reps with the, you know, with the top receivers. He's working with Garrett Bradbury, the starting center. He's been in this offense for as long as Caleb Williams has, and he's been with this organization now since 2022. He's a capable backup. They like him in this offense, clearly, to make him QB2 all these years and to keep him around. And even this offseason, there was, you know, a little bit of trade talk about him, going around his name for a little bit because of, you know, what, how the other people in the league view him. So I think he's in a good position if he has to go this week or if he has to play in the short term, that he can execute what Ben's offense is going to be. And it's not like you have two different quarterbacks or two different skill sets in the way that they play the game. Like, this offense is tailored to Caleb Williams, but in that, Tyson Bagent can execute a lot of what is asked of Williams too.
1: Bears and Eagles, the Monday night matchup for week three of the season. So the Bears keeping their fingers crossed for their starting quarterback. Ditto for Washington.
2: White's the back. Here's Jamie slipped coming out of there. Just tosses it towards the goal line. And I think he got maybe stepped on it. Now he's down on the ground at the 11-yard line. The half is going to end with an incomplete pass.
3: I don't agree.
4: His elbow,
3: I don't agree.
4: His elbow.
2: And it is Jaden down in a lot of pain at the 13-yard line.
3: Oh, his hyperextended the elbow again.
2: He hyperextended the elbow again. Oh, my goodness.
1: Big 100 in Washington as the Commanders lose to the Cowboys 37-20, and they lose Jaden Daniels on the final play of the first half, dislocated left elbow. Earlier on ESPN Radio, our Adam Kaufman and Mark Zeno with Washington looking at a backup quarterback.
5: This is catastrophic. I mean, look, Marcus Mariota is a serviceable backup at best. This is not a guy that at this point in his career you can trust to play 5, 6, 7, 8 games with you and expect to win more than lose. That's just the reality of where Washington is.
6: Marcus Mariota, we saw quite a bit last year, and obviously, in a very general sense, it did not look good. He's a backup quarterback for a reason. Last year, we saw him for 11 games, 8 starts, he goes 2-6. The thing that I think does get a little overlooked, who's the better option? Clearly, it's Jaden Daniels, if healthy. But Daniels wasn't very good in his sophomore NFL season either. It was nothing, Mark, like we saw during his standout rookie year. You know, obviously, the top quarterback among the first-year players, all of that. Last year was a real step backward. Coming into this season, for Washington, it all kept coming back to Jaden Daniels. And do you see first-year Jaden Daniels or second-year Jaden Daniels? And the early returns on this season, not exactly inspiring in terms of his play on the field. So, honestly, while you feel for the guy, while you hate it, I'm not sure the results with Mariota are going to be all that much different.
1: Commanders losing to Dallas in week 2, 37-20. Washington 0-2 with 2 division losses after the loss to Philadelphia a week ago. Their first 0-2 start since 2019. Speaking of teams in that division, SportsCenter All Night, ESPN Radio.
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8: Jalen has Shipley to his left. He's in shotgun formation. He takes the snap, looks in his eyes, to the end zone, and it is intercepted! Amani Hunter, 30, 40, 50, 40, 30, cuts it back again, 15, 10, and he's tackled at the 10.
9: Hurts, into a long count. Hurts takes it, gets it off inside, he gets it to Bixby, and he's through for the touchdown.
10: Hurts calling for the football, he's back, he's looking, he's still looking, he starts to run, he is firing,
8: complete, touchdown, Devontae Smith, 22 yards, hands under center, he fakes the handoff, he goes from the bootleg to the left, tries to get to the end zone, dives, it's a Titans touchdown!
10: Hurts calling for the snap. He's back. He's looking. He steps up. He is looping it for Devontae Smith, and it's intercepted. Intercepted at the 18-yard line. The second interception of the game.
8: Took a snap. Good hold. Sly kicks it through there, and the Titans have the lead. 20-17 with 1:56 to go in the game.
10: Hurts is back. Here comes the rush. He fires.
8: Touchdown! Darius Cooper!
4: just lose Cooper, and he's in the back of the end zone for the touchdown.
11: What a play!
9: There's Ward. He's back. He's looking. He steps up. He throws the ball. Incomplete.
11: Zeroes on the clock. The Eagles escape. The Eagles escape. A brilliant come-from-behind final minute engineered by Jalen Hurts.
12: Everything mattered in that game with the Heat and the way we handled everything. You don't do one of those things, or one department's not quite where they need to be, or whatever. Even just one thing, the attention to detail by the entire organization was up.
13: We're going to get better every week. We're going to find more consistency every week. We're going to be better at executing every week. And I've got a lot of faith in the group we have.
1: Titans are 0-2 for a third straight season. Eagles get their first road win over the Titans since they moved to Tennessee in 1997. Eagles 2-0 in four of the last five seasons. They made the playoffs in each of the last three seasons. They started 2-0. SportsCenter All Night, ESPN Radio. 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
14: Trey Smack from 26 yards away to try to win in overtime. Kick on the way. It is perfect. And the Green Bay Packers snap that pesky six-game losing streak. They defeat the Jets 20-17 in overtime here in the New York home opener.
1: That six-game losing streak was the franchise's longest since a seven-game losing streak to start the 1990s. Packers, a 20-17 win after trailing 17-7 in the fourth quarter. Packers committed 14 accepted penalties and won. You heard the game here on ESPN Radio. Steve Levy, Sal Palantonio had the call for us. Back to the Meadowlands. Steve?
14: Jay, thank you. This was not a pretty football game, but it will look gorgeous in the standings as the Green Bay Packers are able to even their record at 1-1 and get the awful taste out of their mouth of blowing that big lead to Minnesota last week. Although I'm not sure, Sal, Green Bay will feel great about their effort today other than winning the football game.
15: Well, they won an important game on the road. It's hard to win on the road when you lose two big offensive players a minute into the game. So that was significant. Also, you had 14 penalties in the game. You lose two offensive players, and you manage to survive. So I think they will feel somewhat good within their division. Unfortunately, it looks like Caleb Williams, quarterback Chicago Bears, has a significant injury. The Bears are 1-1. The Packers are 1-1. The Lions are 1-1.
14: Yes.
15: Minnesota's 2-0.
14: Yeah,
15: who had that on their dance card?
14: I had the Vikings fourth in that division, and they're, of course, in first place.
15: But point now is that, you know, it flips the script on what they were looking at within their division.
14: And Green Bay can exhale. They can take a deep breath right by winning. And, and it's a quick turnaround for the Packers, Sal. They play the Thursday night game at home against the Falcons.
15: Yep, the lowly, dysfunctional Falcons, and I've seen them play. I saw them last week, and they're bad. Jaden Reed, losing number 14, Jaden Reed, wide receiver. And, of course, their right tackle, Zach Bakke-Bowele. They will have to recover from that. I thought that Jordan Love made some important crossing route throws. They were available, well-designed throws by Matt LaFleur that got them out of trouble. And defensively, they put pressure on Geno Smith when they had to.
14: Especially in that first possession in overtime,
15: Yeah, the Jets could not run the ball with any kind of consistency.
14: Breece Hall today rushing, 16 carries, 29 yards.
15: Yeah.
14: 1.8 yard per rush for Breece Hall after running for 100 last week.
15: But in the end, it was really two big plays. One was the Sky Moore punt return. That was huge, 63 yards. That flipped the field, may have saved the game, may have saved the season. And then the pass interference, who I thought was huge, down the right sideline in front of the Packers bench.
14: So the Packers are, in essence, buying time for themselves to get Micah Parsons back and maybe Josh Jacobs back. So any win they can get without those two guys, that's going to greatly benefit them whenever those guys return, should they return.
15: No question. There was a lot on the line in this game. And you could feel in this game, Steve, the tension that was building in the second half for both of these teams, but especially the desperation on the part of the Packers. You know, say what you want about what the Jets did against the Titans and how they started out this season. You know, they are not in the Super Bowl conversation. They are not in the postseason conversation yet. The Packers are, and we're removed from it.
14: For Sal Palantonio, I'm Steve Levy, right here on your home for the Football Sunday Game of the Week, ESPN Radio. Now let's go back to Jay Reynolds in the studio.
1: All right, Steve, the Packers outlast the Jets. They rally for that win in overtime. Patriots pull away from the Steelers, 20-3 the final. Drake May, 208 yards passing. Did have an interception, fourth of the season in two games played after throwing eight interceptions in 17 games in 2025. Patriots, though, have not allowed more than 13 points in four straight games dating back to last season. Coach Mike Vrabel.
16: Walk me through sort of the defensive touchdown and the overall pressure that your defense put on Aaron Rodgers.
17: Well, I mean, it's a good mix. I think the defensive coaches, I think Zach and everybody over there does a fantastic job. I think all the credit goes to the players. You know, being able to, you know, see Christian Barmore affect the quarterback with a holding penalty and a forced fumble and, you know, seeing everybody work and compete, but work together to affect the quarterback. And the coverage has to be there long enough for the rush to get there. And, you know, I think Ponder had a couple of those, you know, fumble recoveries last year and was able to score, and it was fun to see him be able to get into the end zone today.
1: Aaron Rodgers, 187 yards passing in the loss with an interception, snaps an eight-game streak without an interception. Panthers roll over the Falcons.
18: McMillan, Coker, and Leggett in a trips look to the left. Waller wide right. Shotgun snap. Brooks in the block. Quick throw. Near pylon. It is caught for a touchdown by Darren Waller.
1: Panthers go on to a 34-3 win over the Falcons. Carolina Panthers Radio Network. Panthers have won four straight games against Atlanta. Bryce Young, 287 yards and three touchdown passes.
19: It feels great. Yes, I mean, all the credit in the world to our defense. Them putting the performance that they did today was, I mean, it's that's elite. And you know, we want to make sure we always have their back. You know, I think that's one of the things I love so much about this group. We're always in communication. It's not just one side of the locker room and the other. You know, everyone's cool. Everyone's talking. There's so much communication on the sideline. So when we see the defense go out there and put a performance together like they did, it makes us, you know, want to make sure we match it and have their back. And we know it's vice versa. So, it was great to have a team win like this today.
1: Bryce Young, six touchdown passes through the first two games of the season. Saints get past the Ravens on Sunday with a 24-17 win. New Orleans outscoring the Ravens 15-0 in the fourth quarter, outscoring opponents 25-3 in the fourth alone in the first two games this season. Saints get the win. ESPN analyst Herm Edwards.
20: This win for the Saints in Baltimore against an MVP quarterback in Lamar Jackson and supposedly a defense that was pretty good historically. This defense for Baltimore didn't close it out. The Saints just kept battling. They're a scrappy bunch, right? Yeah. Who's this? Everybody's saying, who's this quarterback? All of a sudden, they figured it out today. This quarterback's pretty good, especially in big moments. You got to give the Saints a lot of credit. To go in there and to beat the Ravens at home, they had to go on the road and play the Baltimore Ravens in Baltimore. No one anticipated this was going to be the outcome.
1: Ravens with their 15th loss after holding a double-digit lead since Lamar Jackson became the starter in 2019. It may be the catch of the year. That's next. SportsCenter All Night, ESPN Radio.
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33: Novak Djokovic, his earliest Grand Slam loss in the last 20 years. Are we finally at that point, John, where you wonder how many majors he really has left?
34: Yeah, I'm thinking that, you know, Djokovic is coming to the end. You know, it's unfortunate what's going on right now. He hasn't really said exactly what's going on, but it sounds like he's got some sort of illness or something that's been bothering him. This must be something relatively new. He hasn't disclosed exactly what it is, but it's very clear when you watch him play that he's been struggling out there. He's been throwing up. He's been looking like he's, you know, his stomach is bothering him. You know, he looks tired out there. It's not the Djokovic that we're used to seeing, and it's really unfortunate. I just don't want him to go out the way that he's looking right now. It's the same as when Federer lost his final match at Wimbledon. He lost his final set 6-love, and I can't even think of when Federer lost the set 6-love when he was at his best. So I don't want to see the same thing happen to Djokovic. We saw it with Nadal, the way he was injured at the end. I want to see these guys go out on top, not go out the way that some of them have already gone out. And so let's hope it's not the end, but I certainly think that based on what we've seen, that Djokovic is getting close to the end.
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35: Milt, you're one of the greatest wide receivers this league has ever produced. So I'm just sitting there when you're watching the Alouettes go at it, and you're watching Davis Alexander go at it, and then you're watching Tyson Philpott go at it. What have you thought about his season thus far?
36: Man, as I said, he's in a zone right now. It's like when he steps on the field, he feels he's untouchable. It doesn't matter what's going on within the game, what you're trying to do to stop him, what play is being called. He feels every time he's running a route that the ball is going to come to him and he's going to make a big play. And that's been the case a lot of the times.
33: What's his best asset, Philpott?
36: To me, it's the gift and the curse. It's his toughness. And the toughness has been the reason why he hasn't been able to stay on the field that long. But that toughness also allows him to go out there and make those plays, have no fear, put himself in harm's way. Like when I see him do those receiver screens, that's something I refuse to do. They would call a receiver screen for me and I would give it to somebody else because I wasn't that tough, let's be honest. But he has that element. He has that trait. I don't know if that comes from his father who played running back. He had to be tough, but that toughness is something special.
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37: Long time. And whether we've met personally or not, it feels as though we're on a first name basis with each other, right? We've been together in the car, at the beach, enjoying a backyard barbecue, maybe even under the covers if you tried to hide your radio or smartphone from mom and dad during those West Coast games. But most importantly, we shared some time bonding over the exploits of the team we love, the New York Mets.
1: Mets losing on Sunday to the Phillies. Back to the NFL. There are eight teams that are 2-0. Raiders are one of them. 26-14 win over the Chargers. Raiders are 2-0 for the first time since 2021. Kirk Cousins has six touchdown passes this season. Niners are also 2-0. They score on their first five drives of the game for the first time in the last 45 seasons. They beat the Dolphins 35-13. Then there's the Bengals.
3: The Bengals have it at the 32 of Houston. 3:37 left in the half. Shotgun snap. Burrow from the pocket. Fires deep downfield. Jamar Chase trying to make the catch near the pylon. He's got it. Touchdown.
1: Impressive catch. ESPN 15:30. Bengals go to 2-0 in consecutive seasons. First time they've done that since 2014-2015. Bengals a 20-6 win over the Texans. Jamar Chase, seven catches. Two touchdowns, including that impressive 32-yard catch.
4: Jamar, take me through that touchdown catch. How?
5: Yeah, I just seen a video in the locker room. A lot of body control went into that. Just keep my eyes on the prize at the end of the day, making sure I could come down with that catch.
4: Okay, you oversimplified. It was like there was a lot of fighting going on.
5: It was, but I mean, it was just like it's a lot of body control going on. I didn't even know I was about to fall until I seen a video, you know what I'm saying? So body control, hand-eye coordination, and just being disciplined.
1: 55th touchdown catch of his career. Bengals get the win 20-6 over the Texans. Mark Robbins, top sounds from Sunday.
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8: Hello, Jay. Pleasure to be working with you. The Seahawks are 2-0 thanks to Jackson Smith and Jigba's receiving hat trick. The call on Seattle Sports 7:10 a.m.
9: Block from the shotgun. Four-man rush. Looks, throws to the back of the end zone. It's caught! Touchdown! Seahawks! Guess who? I'll give you a hint. It starts with J-S-N from 12 yards and an absolute laser to Jackson in the back of the end zone. His third touchdown of the game.
26: Number 4.
8: The Saints march into Baltimore and stun the Ravens on WWL in New Orleans.
10: Saints have 5 DBs, 7 on the line. Snap, Jackson, lofting one, and that is going to be picked off. Julian Blackman. Julian Blackman slides down at the 10-yard line to finish it off.
26: Number 3.
8: The Browns persevere against the Bucs and the weather in Tampa. The call on 850 ESPN Cleveland.
11: Browns with Carson Ryan in motion. Play fake to Judkins. Throw back left. Whitehart has it. The 10, the 5. Touchdown. Touchdown, Browns. Deshaun Watson to Blake Whitehart. And the Browns take the lead with 3:51 to go.
26: Number 2.
8: It hurts so good for the Eagles in the final 9 seconds in Nashville. The call on WIP.
9: Hurts is back. Here comes the rush. He fires. Touchdown!
12: What a play!
26: Number 1.
8: Harrison Butker kicks the Colts out of KC as the Chiefs win in overtime on 96.5 The Fan.
13: These guys work on this all year long. Go signal. Kick is up. The kick by Butker, and the kick is good! Good! And for the second straight year, the Chiefs have beaten the Colts in overtime on a Harrison Butker field goal.
1: That was the Sunday night game. Then Monday, who will remember the 21st night of September? Week 2 will wrap up. Rams hosting the Giants.
14: This is a collision here of two teams coming from completely different spots. Not a lot of expectations for the Giants coming into the season with a brand new head coach and a whole entire, you know, new staff. But they look like they were, you know, one of the better teams in the NFC through 1 week. As I've said repeatedly, we're not going to sit here and make grand conclusions after 1 week of football. But if the Rams start 0-2 as a team that, you know, is a prohibitive Super Bowl favorite, particularly in that division, could be very difficult for them to climb out of that hole.
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24: If you had to bet a latte, who gets moved first, Connor Hellebuck or Dylan Larkin?
36: Connor Hellebuck. And I think that's because Steve Yzerman is really entrenched. I know he's not the GM, but they don't have one yet. So my guess is he's still calling a lot of the shots. The way Dylan Larkin went about it and the way Steve Yzerman answered when he said, well, I'm in no rush to trade him. He's under obligation to the team. Whereas Hellebuck seems like there might have been this idea in the past where if they weren't going to be good, he was going to be moved on from. And I think them going out and signing Stuart Skinner when they did that early in free agency for the type of deal they did, they had an inkling something was going on. So they had already been kind of planning for it. And plus, every team needs a good goalie. And Connor Hellebuck's one of the top five goaltenders in the world. So teams are really going to be reaching hard for them. Whereas Dylan Larkin, the hard part is Detroit sees him as a number one center, but on a championship team, he's probably a second line center. So the discrepancy between what Detroit sees him as worth versus what other teams see him worth is probably pretty vast. Like that chasm's probably pretty big compared to where everyone knows Hellebuck's a top goalie. So that might also be part of it, but I'm going to guess Hellebuck.
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1: 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Another division wrapping up with the end of the baseball regular season in sight. Could be a tough stretch to navigate for a couple of NFL teams without their quarterbacks. One team that got its quarterback back for the start of the season pulls out another one.
2: Colts at Chiefs.
1: It was mid-December. Patrick Mahomes went down with that ACL injury. Made it back, though, in time for week one this season. Kansas City dominated the Broncos last Monday night. Week two, Sunday night, Chiefs-Colts in a tight one. Fourth quarter, Indy down by a touchdown, runs off an 8.5-minute drive. And on play number 13 of that drive,
28: Jones under center.
3: They give it to Taylor, stretching left, falling off a block, cuts in, he's in for a touchdown! Follow that offensive line left, and scores from 5 yards out. Jonathan Taylor with his second rushing touchdown tonight. Touchdown for the Colts, and they are an extra point away from tying the game.
1: 107.5 The Fan, fourth quarter would end tied at 27, so off to overtime. Chiefs with the opening possession, they get a field goal. Colts answer with a field goal of their own. It's tied back up at 30. Kansas City then gets the ball back with just over 3 minutes to go. And 3 minutes later.
4: Go signal. Kick is up. The kick by Butker. And the kick is good! Good! And for the second straight year, the Chiefs have beaten the Colts in overtime on a Harrison Butker field goal. Final score on the last play of the extra period in week two. Kansas City 33, the Colts 30. The Chiefs are 2-0 on the season.
1: 96-5, the Fan. 33-30, the final in overtime for Patrick Mahomes. 97th career quarterback win, tying Tom Brady for the third most wins by a starting quarterback in their first 10 seasons, behind only Peyton Manning and Russell Wilson since 1950, when quarterback starts were first tracked, and Mahomes gets number 97.
5: Guys just were resilient, and we just strained to finish, as EB talks about. You know, it wasn't always pretty. There was times where we didn't execute at a high level, but guys continue to fight, continue to push, and we fought until the very end and found a way to get a win. That's what this league's all about.
1: Mahomes 8-0 in regular season overtime games, longest win streak in overtime games by any starting quarterback since 1974. As for the Colts, their ninth straight loss dating back to last season, longest losing streak since 2011 when they dropped 13 straight. They're 0-2 to start this year, Coach Shane Steichen.
6: I told him, keep your freaking heads up, dude. It's a long-ass season ahead of us, and we're battling like crazy. And that's the message, and we got to continue to grow and learn. And we got a lot of football left. Like I said last week, we're right there. You know, we got to find a way to win at the end. That was one of those games. It's a freaking hard-ass league, and you got to find a way to win these tight games.
1: Colts get a field goal in overtime, but the Chiefs got two field goals in overtime. They get the win. Colts wind up now one of three teams in the division to start 0-2. Jaguars lead the AFC South at 1-1. For the Chiefs, Travis Kelce, 128 yards after catch this season, most in his first two games of a season in his career. Kenneth Walker runs for 117 yards, 369 yards from scrimmage through the first two games of the season. As for Patrick Mahomes, a dozen completions from outside the pocket, most in any game of his career in the NFL, and that's coming off a torn ACL last December. So what do we take away from the Sunday night game? ESPN analyst Tim Hasselbeck.
7: One of the big things is he's back, okay? 15's fine.
9: Yeah. Like that,
7: so, you know, me included, you know, there's always concern when someone comes off of a major injury. He looked calm. He ran when he needed to run. It doesn't seem like he's uneasy when people are around his feet in the pocket. So that's the biggest thing for Kansas City, period. The next biggest thing is Kenneth Walker's for real. Kenneth Walker is an outstanding back that I think is running better than he ever did in Seattle. I understand he ran well, you know, late in the postseason last year. Obviously, had a great Super Bowl.
9: Yeah.
7: But did not have a great season last year.
9: Well, it was him and Charbonnet. They were kind of splitting
7: right.
9: It. Yeah.
7: But he was, I mean, he's such a focal, you know, part of, you know, their offense right now, mm-hmm. in terms of what he's doing on just basic runs, but then also how they're throwing him the football. They package two plays to give the ball, you know, he kind of flipped it to him in the flat. That's a packaged play twice in the game that were big conversions. It's really impressive the way he's kind of been integrated in the offense so quickly and the impact that he's had.
1: Chiefs now 2-0 with a couple of primetime wins to start the season. Tim Hasselbeck mentioning their quarterback back from that injury. There are a couple of other teams that will have to try and figure out when they'll get their quarterbacks back.
10: White's the back. Here's Jamie slipped coming out of there. Just tosses it towards the goal line. And I think he got maybe stepped on it. Now he's down on the ground at the 11-yard line. The half is going to end with an incomplete pass.
11: I don't agree.
15: His elbow, dude.
11: I don't agree.
15: His elbow.
10: And it is Jaden down in a lot of pain at the 13-yard line.
11: Oh, his hyperextended the elbow again.
10: This is the end of that
11: elbow.
10: Half.
11: He hyperextended the elbow again.
10: Oh, my goodness.
11: He got his foot stepped on by Chris Paul, and he hyperextended his elbow, the left elbow.
0: The same left elbow. Unbelievable.
11: But why not kick the field goal and take the points?
0: Oh, my goodness.
11: You're talking about adding insult to injury. That right there is unacceptable.
1: So it's on a big 100 in Washington. Commanders losing their quarterback. Dallas sees theirs with a milestone afternoon.
8: Prescott back second and seven. Throwing in the end zone. Lamb! Flag down! Catch made! Touchdown! It's two for Lamb, four for Prescott, and Dak Prescott will have thrown more touchdown passes than any Cowboys quarterback in a career ever.
1: He had four on Sunday, the last being number 249 of his career, breaking Tony Romo's franchise record. 105.3, the Fan with the call. Cowboys go on to a 37-20 win over the Commanders on the milestone day for Prescott.
12: I'm blessed, honored. As I've told you earlier in the week, right, records are meant to be broken. This is my time to break this one. Pretty cool to do it against, you know, the team I scored, I threw my first touchdown against, 10 years ago or so. So definitely humbling, something I don't take for granted, the great history of this organization. Quarterbacks before me, obviously wearing, to me, the greatest one, right? And so super, super honored, super thankful. God's great. I'm not taking it lightly, but as I told y'all, it's just the beginning. I want to double out a plan to play for a while, so just getting started.
1: Cowboys got a 37-20 win over Washington. Dallas has won five straight matchups when Dak Prescott starts. As for Jaden Daniels, dislocated left elbow on the final play of the first half. ESPN analyst Herm Edwards, certainly familiar with it.
7: Look, he's magical, and they know that. They have the right guy playing quarterback. I will say this, when he was in college and played for me at Arizona State, injury was never an issue. He played. He lined up and played. And he's a little bit bigger than he is now for me when he played at Arizona State. And everybody was worried about that when he was in college. It was never a problem. He's just had some bad luck the last couple years. I mean, it's a shame because when this team has him at quarterback, they got a chance to win. I mean, today they had a chance to win this game until he left the game, right? I mean, he's that kind of guy. I mean, he uplifts the whole franchise. I mean, when he's playing quarterback. And when I saw him go down with the elbow, I'm like, you got to be kidding me. This is your franchise quarterback, and all of a sudden, beside that, you're 0-2, and you've lost two division games. Mm-hmm. The odds of you winning the division are not very good, to be quite honest. I'm just going to state a fact. Now, coach can't say that. I mean, he's, you know, coach is going to do what he's got to do to rally his football team. This team will rally, but they're a different offense with Marcus Mariota playing quarterback. I mean, Marcus has a lot of experience. He's very smart. He can get to the checks, but it's going to change. Now, you don't have the suddenness that Jaden Daniels brings. When you play a quarterback of Jaden Daniels' ilk defensively, you're nervous. You know what you're nervous about? When he drops back and he doesn't get rid of the ball. Because now you're going, okay, what is he about to do? And he can run. He can beat you with his legs. He can beat you with his arm. He plays off schedule. Mm-hmm. Look, him and
13: Caleb Williams,
7: when you watch those guys play, it's not when they drop back. It's when they drop back and go, uh-oh, he's running. Now what's going to happen? Right. You don't know.
13: Yeah.
7: You're sitting there defensively, and you're going, what are we going to do, boys? You have no idea. And they have arm talent where they can throw the ball anywhere on the field.
1: And Daniels now out for the Commanders after being injured. That dislocated left elbow on the final play of the first half. Non-throwing arm. Of course, he did not return. Commanders lose to Dallas 37-20. Imaging Machine's going to be running overtime in the morning because the Bears coming off their week one victory where they dropped 59 points opening a season where they want to be the highest scoring offense in the NFL. Week two, they lose a key piece of that offense.
14: Take turn, booting to the near side. Caleb with green grass at the 10. He goes down inside the 5 awkwardly. He's on his back and looks to be in a bit of pain here. Caleb Williams, but he is in absolute pain right now inside the 5.
1: Ultimately, it's a 9-3 loss to the Vikings, ESPN 1000 in Chicago. So Chicago Bears with a 56-point drop-off from week 1 to week 2. Of greater concern, Caleb Williams. 138 yards passing, 42 rushing yards before leaving in the fourth quarter with what the team says is a hamstring issue. ESPN's Kimberly Martin.
15: So many times the Chicago Bears have seen Caleb Williams take a big hit and pop right back up, Roma Dunze said. With Williams, it never seems the play is over. That is, until midway through the fourth quarter of Sunday's game against the Vikings. There was Williams, on the grass, writhing in pain, grabbing his hamstring. Said Adunze, "I've never seen him go down like that." The Bears' postgame locker room was filled with disbelief and concern for their quarterback. Head coach Ben Johnson said Williams was in good spirits after the game, but he won't know the extent of the injury until Monday. But the tears in Williams' eyes as he was carted off the field signaled the Bears could be without their leader for a while. "Adversity is all part of the game," said Jalen Johnson, "but we need him, obviously." And Ben Johnson said without hesitation that inclement weather was the story of the day. And on Sunday, the Bears lost more than a divisional game. Now, they could be without their franchise quarterback for the foreseeable future.
1: They'll have imaging in the morning as well. Vikings get the 9-3 win. Vikings scoring no touchdowns in a win against a division opponent for the first time since 1993. SportsCenter all night. ESPN Radio. Win streak continues for the Seahawks.
16: Lock from the shotgun. Four-man rush. Looks, throws to the back of the end zone. It's caught! Touchdown! Seahawks! Guess who? I'll give you a hint. It starts with J-S-N from 12 yards and an absolute laser to Jackson in the back of the end zone. His third touchdown of the game. He hands the ball to a fan in the back of the end zone, and the Seahawks extend their lead 23-7.
1: Seahawks go on to the win 31-7. Seattle Sports 7:10 a.m., a franchise record 12th. Consecutive victory, passing the 11-game win streak in 2005. Seahawks, 15th reigning Super Bowl champ since 2000, to begin with wins in their first two games. The bar was set high for teams like the Buccaneers, but on Sunday against the Browns,
18: Deshaun Watson takes the knee at the 19-yard line, turns around, hands the ball to Brad Rogers, and that is it. It was worth the wait.
19: Yes, it was.
18: The Browns go to 1-1. They come to Tampa and knock Baker and the Bucks to 0-2. They win today, 23-19. And it feels good.
1: The Browns with the victory. Game was even delayed at the two-minute warning in the fourth quarter for a couple of hours because of inclement weather. The Browns hang on for the 23-19 win. Baker Mayfield, 182 yards passing, a touchdown and an interception. 0-2 in his career against the Browns.
20: Frustrated because it's close. You know, you can feel it. You can see it. We're moving the ball at times and then just shooting ourselves in the foot. And so it's that makes it more frustrating when you know you're right there. So it's our group is more than capable of handling stuff like this, but we got to really be self-critical, look at the tape, get stuff fixed, and just can't keep making the same mistakes over and over.
1: The Browns trailed 16-6, second double-digit comeback since the start of 2024. Buccaneers 0-11 against the spread since their Week 9 bye last season. SportsCenter all night, ESPN Radio to baseball. Another division's been clinched.
21: 1-2. Got him swinging, strike three. And the Braves are division champions in 2026. Back on April the 8th, it was the day after Walt Weiss tackled Jorge Soler in Anaheim in the bench-clearing brawl. And the Braves took first place that day, wrestling it away from everybody else. And they did not let it go the rest of the way. And they are champions in the East for the seventh time in the last 9 years.
1: 4-2 win over the Astros. 680 the fan. Braves clinching the East for the first time since 2023. The loss by the Astros officially puts the Red Sox into the postseason. Boston losing to the Rays 5-1, but Boston is in the postseason. Fourth team in the World Series era to make the postseason after being 14 games or more under 500 during the season. White Sox an 8-1 win over the Tigers, taking 3-4 in the series. Chicago still trails Cleveland in the division, three games ahead of the Blue Jays and Astros for the third wild card spot. As for those Guardians,
21: again, he awaits the 0-2. Here it comes. A swing and a miss. Ball game. Cade Smith strikes out Donovan Walton. Cleveland gets a 1-0 shutout win. They sweep the A's. They stay in first place, winning their fifth consecutive game. And now six remain, starting on Tuesday night at Fenway.
1: Tom Hamilton, WTAM, Guardians' fifth straight win, longest active streak in Major League Baseball. Also a milestone hit on the diamond. That's next, SportsCenter All Night at ESPN Radio.
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3: Absolute mess, and it brings me incredible joy as a proud member of Lakers Nation. Joining us now, the big man, Dwight Walton. Good morning, Dwight.
33: Good morning, Simon. Good morning, Sean. Yeah. I hear the joy in your voice. And listen.
3: Let me just start with the joy.
33: I don't want to take pleasure.
3: I'll tell you why I take incredible pleasure out of this. As a proud member of Lakers Nation, because you remember the year he left Toronto and he was a free agent. And Kawhi at that point did not break any rules or regulations, but he dragged free agency to the not 11th hour, past the 11th hour. And what happened at that point? He had every intention of signing with the Clippers. And what he did was very smart and very calculated. He didn't allow the Lakers to go into free agency and spend money because the Lakers thought that they were going to get Kawhi and pay Kawhi. But Kawhi pulled a quick one with whatever his uncle's name is, and he signed with the Clippers. That's a job well done. That's smart. Go to the Clippers, you screw over the Lakers. I get that. Well done. You have every right to do that. You didn't break any rules. But now, as a Laker fan, I get to laugh at Kawhi and his uncle and everybody else.
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1: 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Dodgers with their 96th win, a 3-1 win over the Giants. 10-game home win streak for L.A.
4: There's the snap. Levitt wants to throw, fires. It's batted up in the air and intercepted. It's picked off.
5: Really proud of our guys and our coaches. Really happy for our fans that no player, no person is bigger than anybody else. And the trajectory is up, and that's where it's going to continue to go.
1: Latest AP poll has Texas still number one, second straight week, followed by Georgia, Notre Dame, and Ole Miss, which moves up to number four after the win at home over LSU. What do we learn this weekend? ESPN's Heather Dinich.
6: I learned that Ole Miss's playoff hopes absolutely skyrocketed after the games last night. I bumped them up to number two in my latest playoff projection. If the playoff were today, behind Texas, and the strength of record metric lined up with that, with Texas number one still and Ole Miss number two. And I think that that's really important because both Ole Miss and LSU have really tough schedules down the stretch, but LSU's playoff chances dropped to 27%. And when you look at what they have on the rest of their schedule, Alabama, Texas, Tennessee, it's still a double-edged sword because you can totally win those games and impress the College Football Playoff Selection Committee. But right now, ESPN's FPI projects LSU will lose all three of those games.
1: It's going to get interesting as we go down the stretch. Back to the NFL, Broncos and Jaguars.
7: First and goal at the three for Denver. Nick's under center. Jumbo package in. Motioning is Atkins. They'll hand it off. Behind the right side. Into the end zone. Touchdown. Jonah Coleman, the ball carrier.
1: Broncos with a come-from-behind win over the Jags 20-13. Heard it on ESPN Radio. Roxy Bernstein.
8: All right, Jay, the Denver Broncos, they had their backs against the wall. They were down at halftime. Their offense for the first six quarters of the season, Harry, was inept. They couldn't move the football. They couldn't put points on the board. That change in the second half, what was different in the second half today against Jacksonville for Denver?
9: Well, we started to see consistency from this offense, and it's something that we didn't see in the first half today, nor did we see in the first ball game on Monday Night Football versus the Kansas City Chiefs. I really thought offensive play caller Davis Webb, who came into this ball game with a lot of heat on his shoulders, I thought he really settled in as a play caller in that second half. But it's also, you get your playmakers the football. You know, you had a big pass interference call that Courtland Sutton was able to draw. I love him throwing the go route to him in the end zone on that play. Now you get the ball first and goal inside the 5-yard line. But gosh, Jalen Waddle, the new acquisition that you gave up a first round, third round, and a fourth round draft pick for, 8 receptions for 138 yards. Just find a way to get it into his hands. He's going to do the rest. And when they needed him the most on 3rd and 3, he ran a stutter and go. And my goodness, my mouth dropped instantly because the defender that was guarding him fell down out of bounds. But that's why you go acquire a guy like that, because that basically told me the mindset of the front office, the mindset of Sean Payton as the head coach, is that we're one player away from getting to where we want to be, and that's the Super Bowl. So you have to make sure you feature that guy and get him the football early and often.
8: Almost 400 yards of total offense for Denver, and Bo Nix settled in the second half, and he looked sharp and made some big plays when Denver needed him.
9: So it was the decision-making and also not having the boneheaded play that we've seen in the first half, throwing an interception in the red zone, taking points off the board. But we've seen him controlling things at the line of scrimmage. And I'll tell you, for teams that are going to play the Denver Broncos moving forward, if you're going to play man coverage versus Bo Nix, then go ahead and chalk it up and throw in your hat. He's outstanding versus man coverage. And we've seen that today in this ballgame, especially in the second half. But you also had his guys making plays. And Roxy, I'll finish with this when it comes to the Denver Broncos. You don't know when your moment's going to come. So for people like Atkins at the tight end position and Jonah Coleman at the running back position, you don't know when your number's going to be called. But you want to go out here and display every single opportunity that you get to your teammates that you can be trusted and counted on. Those two guys today, although they didn't have the eye-popping, outstanding numbers, when their numbers were called, they stepped up and made the plays necessary.
1: The Broncos get the 20-13 win over the Jags, their sixth win after trailing by double digits under Sean Payton. Certainly a tough Sunday for Chicago. That's next. SportsCenter All Night continues. It's ESPN Radio.
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17: Booting to the near side. Caleb with Greengrass at the 10. He goes down inside the 5 awkwardly. He's on his back, and he looks to be in a bit of pain here, Caleb Williams. But he is in absolute pain right now inside the 5.
18: Bears want to be the highest scoring offense in the NFL, but the Cubs outscored them on Sunday. And Chicago loses Caleb Williams to a hamstring injury in their 9-3 loss to the Vikings. Caleb Williams leaving in the fourth quarter with that injury. The team says there'll be more imaging this morning. If they need to ride with backup quarterback Tyson Bagent, what's the confidence level there? ESPN Bears reporter Courtney Cronin.
19: There's a reason that they gave him that two-year, $10 million contract extension last offseason. Like, he can operate Ben's offense at a really high level. And even in the late part of this game, if there's all this chaos, Caleb going out, Tyson coming in, it still felt like they had a chance to win, which with this team, that's the carryover effect from all of the fourth quarter comebacks that they had last year. And had it not been for an off-target pass to Colston Loveland, outside of that, and then there's a sack on the last play after they put a second back on the clock, he gets, you know, hit from his blind side. Tyson had this team in a position to win this game. So the confidence is high. Everybody I spoke to in the locker room was talking about Tyson gets reps with the, you know, with the top receivers. He's working with Garrett Bradbury, the starting center. He's been in this offense for as long as Caleb Williams has, and he's been with this organization now since 2022. He's a capable backup. They like him in this offense, clearly, to make him QB2 all these years and to keep him around. And even this offseason, there was, you know, a little bit of trade talk about him, going around his name for a little bit because of, you know, what, how the other people in the league view him.

0: So I think he's in a good position if he has to go this week or if he has to play in the short term, that he can execute what Ben's offense is going to be. And it's not like you have two different quarterbacks or two different skill sets in the way that they play the game. This offense is tailored to Caleb Williams, but in that, Tyson Bagent can execute a lot of what is asked of Williams too.
1: Bears and Eagles, the Monday night matchup for week three of the season. So the Bears keeping their fingers crossed for their starting quarterback. Ditto for Washington.
2: Lights the back. Here's Jamie. Slips coming out of there. Just tosses it towards the goal line. And I think he got maybe stepped on it. Now he's down on the ground at the 11-yard line. The half is going to end with an incomplete pass.
3: I don't agree.
4: His elbow, dude.
3: I don't agree.
4: His elbow.
2: And it is Jaden down in a lot of pain at the 13-yard line.
3: Oh, his hyperextended the elbow again.
2: He hyperextended the elbow again. Oh, my goodness.
1: 100 in Washington as the Commanders lose to the Cowboys 37-20, and they lose Jaden Daniels on the final play of the first half, dislocated left elbow. Earlier on ESPN Radio, are Adam Kaufman and Mark Zitto with Washington looking at a backup quarterback.
5: This is catastrophic. I mean, look, Marcus Mariota is a serviceable backup at best. This is not a guy that at this point in his career you can trust to play 5, 6, 7, 8 games with you and expect to win more than lose. That's just the reality of where Washington is.
6: Marcus Mariota, we saw quite a bit last year, and obviously, in a very general sense, it did not look good. He's a backup quarterback for a reason. Last year, we saw him for 11 games, 8 starts. He goes 2-6. The thing that I think does get a little overlooked, who's the better option? Clearly, it's Jaden Daniels, if healthy. But Daniels wasn't very good in his sophomore NFL season either. It was nothing, Mark, like we saw during his standout rookie year. You know, obviously, the top quarterback among the first-year players, all of that. Last year was a real step backward. Coming into this season, for Washington, it all kept coming back to Jaden Daniels. And do you see first-year Jaden Daniels or second-year Jaden Daniels? And the early returns on this season, not exactly inspiring in terms of his play on the field. So, honestly, while you feel for the guy, while you hate it, I'm not sure the results with Mariota are going to be all that much different.
1: Commanders losing to Dallas in week two, 37-20. Washington 0-2 with 2 division losses after the loss to Philadelphia a week ago. Their first 0-2 start since 2019. Speaking of teams in that division, SportsCenter All Night, ESPN Radio.
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8: Jalen has Shipley to his left. He's in shotgun formation. He takes the snap, looks in his eyes to the end zone, and it is intercepted. Amani Hooker, 30, 40, 50, 40, 30, cuts it back again, 15, 10, and he's tackled at the 10.
9: Hurts, into a long count. Hurts takes it, gets it off inside. He gets it to Bigsby, and he's through for the touchdown. Hurts calling for the football. He's back. He's looking. He's still looking. He starts to run. He is firing. Complete touchdown. Devontae Smith, 22 yards.
8: Cam's under center. He fakes the handoff. He goes on the bootleg to the left.
10: No, no.
8: Tries to get to the end zone. Dives. It's a Titans touchdown!
9: Hurts calling for the snap. He's back. He's looking. He steps up. He is looping it for Devontae Smith, and it's intercepted. Intercepted at the 18-yard line. The second interception of the game.
8: Look at snap. Good hold. Sly kicks it through there, and the Titans have the lead. 20-17 with 1:56 to go in the game.
9: Hurts is back. Here comes the rush. He fires.
8: Touchdown! Darius Cooper!
11: They run that crunch barrel on the right side, and when they come off the ball, somehow they just lose Cooper, and he's in the back of the end zone for the touchdown.
8: What a play!
9: There's Moore. He's back. He's looking. He steps up. He throws the ball. Incomplete.
8: Zeros on the clock. The Eagles escape. A brilliant cover.
4: Come from behind, final minute, engineered by Jalen Hurts.
10: Everything mattered in that game with the Heat and the way we handled everything. You don't do one of those things, or one department's not quite where they need to be, or whatever, even just one thing. The attention to detail by the entire organization was up there.
12: We're going to get better every week. We're going to find more consistency every week. We're going to be better at executing every week. And I've got a lot of faith in the group we have.
1: Titans are 0-2 for a third straight season. Eagles get their first road win over the Titans since they moved to Tennessee in 1997. Eagles 2-0 in four of the last five seasons. They made the playoffs in each of the last three seasons. They started 2-0. SportsCenter all night, ESPN Radio. 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
13: Trey Smack from 26 yards away to try to win in overtime. Kick on the way. It is perfect. And the Green Bay Packers snap that pesky six-game losing streak. They defeat the Jets 20-17 in overtime here in the New York home opener.
1: That six-game losing streak was the franchise's longest since a seven-game losing streak to start the 1990s. Packers, the 20-17 win after trailing 17-7 in the fourth quarter. Packers committed 14 accepted penalties and won. You heard the game here on ESPN Radio. Steve Levy, Sal Palantonio had the call for us. Back to the Meadowlands. Steve?
13: Jay, thank you. This was not a pretty football game, but it will look gorgeous in the standings as the Green Bay Packers are able to even their record at 1-1 and get the awful taste out of their mouth of blowing that big lead to Minnesota last week. Although I'm not sure, Sal, Green Bay will feel great about their effort today other than winning the football game.
14: Well, they won an important game on the road. It's hard to win on the road when you lose two big offensive players a minute into the game. So that was significant. Also, you had 14 penalties in the game. You lose two offensive players, and you manage to survive. So I think they will feel somewhat good within their division. Unfortunately, it looks like Caleb Williams, quarterback Chicago Bears, has a significant injury. The Bears are 1-1. The Packers are 1-1. The Lions are 1-1.
13: Yes.
14: Minnesota's 2-0.
13: Yeah,
14: who had that on their dance card?
13: I had the Vikings fourth in that division, and they're, of course, in first place.
14: But the point now is that, you know, it flips the script on what they were looking at within their division.
13: And Green Bay can exhale. They can take a deep breath right by winning. And, and it's a quick turnaround for the Packers, Sal. They play the Thursday night game at home against the Falcons.
14: Yep, the lowly, dysfunctional Falcons, and I've seen them play. I saw them last week, and they're bad. Jaden Reed, losing number 14, Jaden Reed, wide receiver. And, of course, their right tackle, Zach Bakke-Bowele. They will have to recover from that. I thought that Jordan Love made some important crossing route throws. They were available, well-designed throws by Matt LaFleur that got them out of trouble. And defensively, they put pressure on Geno Smith when they had to.
13: Especially in that first possession in overtime, yeah.
14: Yeah. The Jets could not run the ball with any kind of consistency.
13: Breece Hall today rushing, 16 carries, 29 yards.
14: Yeah.
13: 1.8 yard per rush for Breece Hall after running for 100 last week.
14: But in the end, it was really two big plays. One was the Sky Moore punt return. That was huge, 63 yards. That flipped the field, may have saved the game, may have saved the season. And then the pass interference, who I thought was huge, down the right sideline in front of the Packers bench.
13: So the Packers are, in essence, buying time for themselves to get Micah Parsons back and maybe Josh Jacobs back. So any win they can get without those two guys, that's going to greatly benefit them whenever those guys return, should they return.
14: No question. There was a lot on the line in this game. And you could feel in this game, Steve, the tension that was building in the second half for both of these teams, but especially the desperation on the part of the Packers. You know, say what you want about what the Jets did against the Titans and how they started out this season. You know, they are not in the Super Bowl conversation. They are not in the postseason conversation yet. The Packers are, and were removed from it.
13: For Sal Palantonio, I'm Steve Levy, right here on your home for the Football Sunday Game of the Week, ESPN Radio. Now let's go back to Jay Reynolds in the studio.
1: All right, Steve, the Packers outlast the Jets. They rally for that win in overtime. Patriots pull away from the Steelers, 20-3 the final. Drake May, 208 yards passing. Did have an interception, fourth of the season in two games played after throwing eight interceptions in 17 games in 2025. Patriots, though, have not allowed more than 13 points in four straight games dating back to last season. Coach Mike Vrabel.
15: Walk me through sort of the defensive touchdown and the overall pressure that your defense put on Aaron Rodgers.
16: It's a good mix. I think the defensive coaches, I think Zach and everybody over there does a fantastic job. I think all the credit goes to the players. You know, being able to, you know, see Christian Barmore affect the quarterback with a holding penalty and a forced fumble and, you know, seeing everybody work and compete, but work together to affect the quarterback. And the coverage has to be there long enough for the rush to get there. And, you know, I think Ponder had a couple of those, you know, fumble recoveries last year and was able to score, and it was fun to see him be able to get into the end zone today.
1: Aaron Rodgers, 187 yards passing in the loss with an interception, snaps an eight-game streak without an interception. Panthers roll over the Falcons.
17: McMillan, Coker, and Leggett in a trips look to the left. Waller wide right. Shotgun snap. Brooks in the block. Quick throw. Near pylon. It is caught for a touchdown by Darren Waller.
1: Panthers go on to a 34-3 win over the Falcons. Carolina Panthers Radio Network. Panthers have won four straight games against Atlanta. Bryce Young, 287 yards and three touchdown passes.
18: It feels great. Yes, I mean, all the credit in the world to our defense. Them putting the performance that they did today was, I mean, it's that's elite. And you know, we want to make sure we always have their back. You know, I think that's one of the things I love so much about this group. We're always in communication. It's not just one side of the locker room and the other. You know, everyone's cool. Everyone's talking. There's so much communication on the sideline. So when we see the defense go out there and put a performance together like they did, it makes us, you know, want to make sure we match it and have their back. And we know it's vice versa. So, it was great to have a team win like this today.
1: Bryce Young, six touchdown passes through the first two games of the season. Saints get past the Ravens on Sunday with a 24-17 win. New Orleans outscoring the Ravens 15-0 in the fourth quarter, outscoring opponents 25-3 in the fourth alone in the first two games this season. Saints get the win. ESPN analyst Herm Edwards.
19: This win for the Saints in Baltimore against an MVP quarterback in Lamar Jackson and supposedly a defense that was pretty good historically. This defense for Baltimore didn't close it out. The Saints just kept battling. They're a scrappy bunch, right? Yeah. Who's this? Everybody's saying, who's this quarterback? All of a sudden, they figured it out today. This quarterback's pretty good, especially in big moments. You got to give the Saints a lot of credit. To go in there and to beat the Ravens at home, they had to go on the road and play the Baltimore Ravens in Baltimore. No one anticipated this was going to be the outcome.
1: Ravens with their 15th loss after holding a double-digit lead since Lamar Jackson became the starter in 2019. It may be the catch of the year. That's next. SportsCenter All Night, ESPN Radio.
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7: Chatted with Nick Callender, offensive lineman with the Montreal Alouettes. Nick, I think we have to give a little bit of love here to the offensive line, which you are one of the leaders on it. I know you're standing next to Lestage as well, longtime CFL veteran on that left side. It's probably one of the groups that uses all the offensive linemen more than any other team, with six and seven with extra linemen out there. Like, how much pride in the entire group do you guys have?
8: A huge amount. I think, like you said, we're using six, seven guys every game. I mean, I don't know how many teams have O linemen getting as many reps across the board as we do. Donnie Ventrelli's out. Shout out Sage, Doc Satter for, you know, playing in positions, especially Donnie in the tight end, that he's not exactly used to, but still performing at a high level. So we got to take pride in how we operate as a unit and do what we can.
7: Well, Donnie does have a touchdown, you know,
8: he
7: now that he's playing. Is there a play for Donnie down the line?
8: Yeah, I don't know about a play, but I know if he finds himself into another touchdown, it'll be, I mean, he got fined pretty bad in our room for the first one, so I don't even want to think about a second touchdown.
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11: You know, we've known each other a long, long time. And whether we've met personally or not, it feels as though we're on a first-name basis with each other, right? We've been together in the car, at the beach, enjoying a backyard barbecue, maybe even under the covers if you tried to hide your radio or smartphone from mom and dad during those West Coast games. But most importantly, we shared some time bonding over the exploits of the team we love, the New York Mets.
1: Mets losing on Sunday to the Phillies. Back to the NFL. There are eight teams that are 2-0. Raiders are one of them. 26-14 win over the Chargers. Raiders are 2-0 for the first time since 2021. Kirk Cousins has six touchdown passes this season. Niners are also 2-0. They score on their first five drives of the game for the first time in the last 45 seasons. They beat the Dolphins 35-13. Then there's the Bengals.
21: The Bengals have it at the 32 of Houston. 3:37 left in the half. Shotgun snap. Burrow from the pocket. Fires deep downfield. Jamar Chase trying to make the catch near the pylon. He's got it. Touchdown.
1: Impressive catch. ESPN 15:30. Bengals go to 2-0 in consecutive seasons. First time they've done that since 2014-2015. Bengals a 20-6 win over the Texans. Jamar Chase, seven catches. two touchdowns, including that impressive 32-yard catch.
0: Jamar, take me through that touchdown catch. How?
4: Yeah, I've just seen a video in the locker room. A lot of body control went into that. Just keep my eyes on the prize at the end of the day, making sure I could come down with that catch.
0: Okay, you oversimplified. It was like there was a lot of fighting going on.
4: It was, but I mean, it was just like it's a lot of body control going on. I didn't even know I was about to fall until I seen a video, you know what I'm saying? So body control, hand-eye coordination, and just being disciplined.
1: 55th touchdown catch of his career. Bengals get the win 20-6 over the Texans. Mark Robbins, top sounds from Sunday.
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10: Hello, Jay. Pleasure to be working with you. The Seahawks are 2-0 thanks to Jackson Smith and Jigba's receiving hat trick. The call on Seattle Sports 7:10 a.m.
12: Block from the shotgun. Four-man rush. Looks, throws to the back of the end zone. It's caught! Touchdown! Seahawks! Guess who? I'll give you a hint. It starts with J-S-N from 12 yards and an absolute laser to Jackson in the back of the end zone. His third touchdown of the game.
33: Number 4.
10: The Saints march into Baltimore and stun the Ravens on WWL in New Orleans.
12: Saints have 5 DBs, 7 on the line. Snap, Jackson, lofting one, and that is going to be picked off. Julian Blackman. Julian Blackman slides down at the 10-yard line to finish it off.
33: Number 3.
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13: Browns with Carson Ryan in motion. Play fake to Judkins. Throwback left. Whitehart has it. The 10, the 5. Touchdown. Touchdown, Browns. Deshaun Watson to Blake Whitehart. And the Browns take the lead with 3:51 to go.
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12: Hurts is back. Here comes the rush. He fires. Touchdown! Darius Cooper! They run that bunch barrel on the right side, and when they come off the ball, somehow they just lose Cooper, and he's in the back of the end zone for the touchdown.
13: What a play!
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10: Harrison Butker kicks the Colts out of KC as the Chiefs win in overtime on 96.5 The Fan.
14: These guys work on this all year long. Go signal. Kick is up. The kick by Butker, and the kick is good! Good! And for the second straight year, the Chiefs have beaten the Colts in overtime on a Harrison Butker field goal.
1: That was the Sunday night game. Then Monday, who will remember the 21st night of September? Week 2 will wrap up. Rams hosting the Giants.
15: This is a collision here of two teams coming from completely different spots. Not a lot of expectations for the Giants coming into the season with a brand new head coach and a whole entire, you know, new staff. But they look like they were, you know, one of the better teams in the NFC through 1 week. As I've said repeatedly, we're not going to sit here and make grand conclusions after 1 week of football. But if the Rams start 0-2 as a team that, you know, is the prohibitive Super Bowl favorite, particularly in that division, could be very difficult for them to climb out of that hole.
1: ESPN's Mark Zeno, ABC ESPN for Monday Night Football. 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
7: Chatting with Tyrese Beverett, linebacker with the Montreal Alouettes. When it comes to Jason Moss, how involved as a team leader is he to make sure that everybody's on one page? It feels that way.
36: Definitely, man. He's involved everywhere throughout the team. He treats us all like one. Like I said, we know he's an offensive type of coach, but lately he's been spending a lot more time with the defense. He knows our plays. He knows the in and outs of the defense. We definitely have a major respect for Coach Moss here, and it's without him even demanding anything, man. It's just natural.
7: You happy he got that extension?
36: For sure, man. He deserves it. He deserves it. What he have built here in the last few years, he's definitely the guy for the job.
7: And on the other side of the field, everybody speaks about how at practice, you know, or at games, Davis Alexander loves to talk, loves to chirp, loves to give it to the opposition. And everybody says he does that at practice. You like that he talks a lot?
36: Yeah, I love it, actually, honestly, because that's what I did throughout my career. And for him to just be that confident in himself, you know, the preparation he put in, the work he put in when nobody's watching, and for him to come out and just have the success he's been having, I think he deserves the right to talk, you know?
7: Well, Tyrese, you know this. When you talk a lot, it's a lot easier when you win more games than you lose, too, right?
36: Yeah, but, you know, you can't change yourself. When you lose, you got to be the same person as you when you win.
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1: Some 2-0 surprises, some surprising 0-2s as well. SportsCenter all night, ESPN Radio, the ESPN app, SiriusXM, Channel 80. Another division wrapping up with the end of the baseball regular season in sight. Could be a tough stretch to navigate for a couple of NFL teams without their quarterbacks. One team that got its quarterback back for the start of the season pulls out another one.
33: Colts at Chiefs.
1: It was mid-December. Patrick Mahomes went down with that ACL injury. Made it back, though, in time for week one this season. Kansas City dominated the Broncos last Monday night. Week two, Sunday night, Chiefs-Colts. In a tight one, fourth quarter, Indy down by a touchdown, runs off an 8.5-minute drive. And on play number 13 of that drive,
37: Jones under center.
0: They give it to Taylor, stretching left, falling off a block, cuts in, he's in for a touchdown. Follow that offensive line left and scores from 5 yards out. Jonathan Taylor with his second rushing touchdown tonight. Touchdown for the Colts, and they are an extra point away from tying the game.
1: 107.5 The Fan, fourth quarter would end tied at 27. So off to overtime. Chiefs with the opening possession, they get a field goal. Colts answer with a field goal of their own. It's tied back up at 30. Kansas City then gets the ball back with just over 3 minutes to go. And 3 minutes later,
14: go signal. Kick is up. The kick by Butker. And the kick is good! Good! And for the second straight year, the Chiefs have beaten the Colts in overtime on a Harrison Butker field goal. Final score on the last play of the extra period in week two. Kansas City 33, the Colts 30. The Chiefs are 2-0 on the season.
1: 96-5 The Fan, 33-30 the final in overtime for Patrick Mahomes, 97th career quarterback win, tying Tom Brady for the third most wins by a starting quarterback in their first 10 seasons, behind only Peyton Manning and Russell Wilson since 1950, when quarterback starts were first tracked, and Mahomes gets number 97.
2: Guys just were resilient, and we just strained to finish, as EB talks about. You know, it wasn't always pretty. There was times where we didn't execute at a high level, but guys continue to fight, continue to push, and we fought until the very end and found a way to get a win. That's what this league's all about.
1: Mahomes 8-0 in regular season overtime games, longest win streak in overtime games by any starting quarterback since 1974. As for the Colts, their ninth straight loss dating back to last season, longest losing streak since 2011 when they dropped 13 straight. They're 0-2 to start this year, Coach Shane Steichen.
3: I told him, keep your freaking heads up, dude. It's a long-ass season ahead of us, and we're battling like crazy. And that's the message, and we got to continue to grow and learn. And we got a lot of football left. Like I said last week, we're right there. You know, we got to find a way to win at the end. That was one of those games. It's a freaking hard-ass league, and you got to find a way to win these tight games.
1: Colts get a field goal in overtime, but the Chiefs got two field goals in overtime. They get the win. Colts wind up now one of three teams in the division to start 0-2. Jaguars lead the AFC South at 1-1. For the Chiefs, Travis Kelce, 128 yards after catch this season, most in his first two games of a season in his career. Kenneth Walker runs for 117 yards, 369 yards from scrimmage through the first two games of the season. As for Patrick Mahomes, a dozen completions from outside the pocket, most in any game of his career in the NFL, and that's coming off a torn ACL last December. So what do we take away from the Sunday night game? ESPN analyst Tim Hasselbeck.
4: One of the big things is he's back, okay? 15's fine.
5: Yeah. Like that,
4: so, you know, me included, you know, there's always concern when someone comes off of a major injury. He looked calm. He ran when he needed to run. It doesn't seem like he's uneasy when people are around his feet in the pocket. So that's the biggest thing for Kansas City, period. The next biggest thing is Kenneth Walker's for real. Kenneth Walker is an outstanding back that I think is running better than he ever did in Seattle. I understand he ran well, you know, late in the postseason last year. Obviously had a great Super Bowl.
5: Yeah.
4: But did not have a great season last year.
5: Well, it was him and Charbonnet. They were kind of splitting
4: right.
5: It. Yeah.
4: But he was, I mean, he's such a focal, you know, part of, you know, their offense right now, mm-hmm. in terms of what he's doing on just basic runs, but then also how they're throwing him the football. They package two plays to give the ball, you know, he kind of flipped it to him in the flat. That's a packaged play twice in the game that were big conversions. It's really impressive the way he's kind of been integrated in the offense so quickly and the impact that he's had.
1: Chiefs now 2-0 with a couple of primetime wins to start the season. Tim Hasselbeck mentioning their quarterback back from that injury. There are a couple of other teams that will have to try and figure out when they'll get their quarterbacks back.
6: White's the back. Here's Jamie Slip coming out of there. Just tosses it towards the goal line. And I think he got maybe stepped on it. Now he's down on the ground at the 11-yard line. The half is going to end with an incomplete pass.
8: I don't agree.
9: His elbow,
8: I don't agree.
9: His elbow.
6: And it is Jaden down in a lot of pain at the 13-yard line.
8: Oh, his hyperextended the elbow again.
6: This is the end of the
8: elbow.
6: Half.
8: He hyperextended the elbow again.
6: Oh, my goodness.
8: He got his foot stepped on by Chris Paul, and he hyperextended his elbow, the left elbow.
9: The same left elbow. Unbelievable.
8: But why not kick the field goal and take the points?
9: That's goodness.
8: You're talking about adding insult to injury. That right there is unacceptable.
1: So it's out on a big 100 in Washington. Commanders losing their quarterback. Dallas sees theirs with a milestone afternoon.
10: Prescott back, second and seven. Throwing in the end zone. Lamb, flag down. Catch made. Touchdown. It's two for Lamb, four for Prescott. And Dak Prescott will have thrown more touchdown passes than any Cowboys quarterback in a career ever.
1: He had four on Sunday, the last being number 249 of his career, breaking Tony Romo's franchise record. 105.3, the Fan with the call. Cowboys go on to a 37-20 win over the Commanders on the milestone day for Prescott.
11: I'm blessed, honored. As I've told you earlier in the week, right, records are meant to be broken. This is my time to break this one. Pretty cool to do it against, you know, the team I scored, I threw my first touchdown against, 10 years ago or so. So definitely humbling. Something I don't take for granted, the great history of this organization. Quarterbacks before me, obviously wearing, to me, the greatest one, right? And so super, super honored. Super thankful. God's great. I'm not taking it lightly, but as I told y'all, it's just the beginning. I want to double it. I plan to play for a while, so just getting started.
1: Cowboys got a 37-20 win over Washington. Dallas has won five straight matchups when Dak Prescott starts. As for Jaden Daniels, dislocated left elbow on the final play of the first half. ESPN analyst Herm Edwards, certainly familiar with it.
12: Look, he's magical, and they know that. They have the right guy playing quarterback. I will say this, when he was in college and played for me at Arizona State, injury was never an issue. He played. He lined up and played. And he's a little bit bigger than he is now for me when he played at Arizona State. And everybody was worried about that when he was in college. It was never a problem. He's just had some bad luck the last couple years. I mean, it's a shame because when this team has him at quarterback, they got a chance to win. I mean, today they had a chance to win this game until he left the game, right? I mean, he's that kind of guy. I mean, he uplifts the whole franchise. I mean, when he's playing quarterback. And when I saw him go down with the elbow, I'm like, you got to be kidding me. This is your franchise quarterback, and all of a sudden, beside that, you're 0-2, and you've lost two division games. Mm-hmm. The odds of you winning the division are not very good, to be quite honest. I'm just going to state the fact. Now, Coach can't say that. I mean, Coach is going to do what he's got to do to rally his football team. This team will rally, but they're a different offense with Marcus Mariota playing quarterback. I mean, Marcus has a lot of experience. He's very smart. He can get to the checks, but it's going to change now. You don't have the suddenness that Jaden Daniels brings. When you play a quarterback of Jaden Daniels' ilk defensively, you're nervous. You know what you're nervous about? When he drops back and he doesn't get rid of the ball. Because now you're going, okay, what is he about to do? And he can run. He can beat you with his legs. He can beat you with his arm. He plays off schedule.
13: Mm-hmm.
12: Look, him and
13: Caleb Williams,
12: when you watch those guys play, it's not when they drop back. It's when they drop back and go, uh-oh, he's running. Now what's going to happen? You don't know.
13: Yeah.
12: You're sitting there defensively, and you're going, what are we going to do, boys? You have no idea. And they have arm talent where they can throw the ball anywhere on the field.
1: And Daniels now out for the Commanders after being injured. That dislocated left elbow on the final play of the first half. Non-throwing arm. Of course, he did not return. Commanders lose to Dallas 37-20. Imaging machine's going to be running overtime in the morning because the Bears coming off their week one victory where they dropped 59 points opening a season where they want to be the highest scoring offense in the NFL. Week two, they lose a key piece of that offense.
15: Take turn, booting to the near side. Caleb with Greengrass at the 10. He goes down inside the 5 awkwardly. He's on his back and looks to be in a bit of pain here. Caleb Williams, but he is in absolute pain right now inside the 5.
1: Ultimately, it's a 9-3 loss to the Vikings, ESPN 1000 in Chicago. So Chicago Bears with a 56-point drop-off from week 1 to week 2. Of greater concern, Caleb Williams. 138 yards passing, 42 rushing yards before leaving in the fourth quarter with what the team says is a hamstring issue. ESPN's Kimberly Martin.
16: So many times the Chicago Bears have seen Caleb Williams take a big hit and pop right back up, Roma Dunze said. With Williams, it never seems the play is over. That is, until midway through the fourth quarter of Sunday's game against the Vikings. There was Williams, on the grass, writhing in pain, grabbing his hamstring. Said Adunze, "I've never seen him go down like that." The Bears' postgame locker room was filled with disbelief and concern for their quarterback. Head coach Ben Johnson said Williams was in good spirits after the game, but he won't know the extent of the injury until Monday. But the tears in Williams' eyes as he was carted off the field signaled the Bears could be without their leader for a while. "Adversity is all part of the game," said Jalen Johnson, "but we need him, obviously." And Ben Johnson said without hesitation that inclement weather was the story of the day. And on Sunday, the Bears lost more than a divisional game. Now, they could be without their franchise quarterback for the foreseeable future.
1: They'll have imaging in the morning as well. Vikings get the 9-3 win. Vikings scoring no touchdowns in a win against a division opponent for the first time since 1993. SportsCenter all night. ESPN Radio. Win streak continues for the Seahawks.
17: Lock from the shotgun. Four-man rush. Looks, throws to the back of the end zone. It's caught! Touchdown! Seahawks! Guess who? I'll give you a hint. It starts with J-S-N from 12 yards and an absolute laser to Jacks in the back of the end zone. His third touchdown of the game. He hands the ball to a fan in the back of the end zone, and the Seahawks extend their lead 23-7.
1: Seahawks go on to the win 31-7. Seattle Sports 7:10 a.m., a franchise record 12th. Consecutive victory, passing the 11-game win streak in 2005. Seahawks, 15th reigning Super Bowl champ since 2000, to begin with wins in their first two games. The bar was set high for teams like the Buccaneers, but on Sunday against the Browns,
18: Deshaun Watson takes the knee at the 19-yard line, turns around, hands the ball to Brad Rogers, and that is it. It was worth the wait.
19: Yes, it was.
18: The Browns go to 1-1. They come to Tampa and knock Baker and the Bucks to 0-2. They win today, 23-19. And it feels good.
1: The Browns with the victory. Game was even delayed at the two-minute warning in the fourth quarter for a couple of hours because of inclement weather. The Browns hang on for the 23-19 win. Baker Mayfield, 182 yards passing, a touchdown and an interception. 0-2 in his career against the Browns.
20: Frustrated because it's close. You know, you can feel it. You can see it. We're moving the ball at times and then just shooting ourselves in the foot. And so it's that makes it more frustrating when you know you're right there. So it's our group is more than capable of handling stuff like this, but we got to really be self-critical, look at the tape, get stuff fixed, and just can't keep making the same mistakes over and over.
1: The Browns trailed 16-6, second double-digit comeback since the start of 2024. Buccaneers 0-11 against the spread since their Week 9 bye last season. SportsCenter all night, ESPN Radio to baseball. Another division's been clinched.
21: 1-2. Got him swinging, strike three. And the Braves are division champions in 2026. Back on April the 8th, it was the day after Walt Weiss tackled Jorge Soler in Anaheim in the bench-clearing brawl. And the Braves took first place that day, wrestling it away from everybody else. And they did not let it go the rest of the way. And they are champions in the East for the seventh time in the last 9 years.
1: 4-2 win over the Astros. 680 the fan. Braves clinching the East for the first time since 2023. The loss by the Astros officially puts the Red Sox into the postseason. Boston losing to the Rays 5-1, but Boston is in the postseason. Fourth team in the World Series era to make the postseason after being 14 games or more under 500 during the season. White Sox an 8-1 win over the Tigers, taking 3 of 4 in the series. Chicago still trails Cleveland in the division, 3 games ahead of the Blue Jays and Astros for the third wild card spot. As for those Guardians,
22: again, he awaits the 0-2. Here it comes. A swing and a miss. Ball game. Cade Smith strikes out Donovan Walton. Cleveland gets a 1-0 shutout win. They sweep the A's. They stay in first place, winning their fifth consecutive game. And now six remain, starting on Tuesday night at Fenway.
1: Tom Hamilton, WTAM, Guardians' fifth straight win, longest active streak in Major League Baseball. Also a milestone hit on the diamond. That's next. 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
31: So now with Max Verstappen being committed to Red Bull through 2030, Jeff, with where Red Bull is right now, what do you think is that convinced him that staying was the right move in the end?
32: That's a really good question. I mean, I was kind of hoping that he would go somewhere else and do something interesting that would kind of shake up the grid, but that's not what's happening. So, I mean, he's got to be happy about where Red Bull is going and how it's progressing this year. I think he's going with familiarity. Like you look at Lewis Hamilton going to Ferrari. You have to kind of really fit in with the team, you have to find your feet with the team, and it takes a while to do that. So changing teams may not be the best thing for him right at the moment. He knows everybody at Red Bull, they know how he works. They also dedicate, you know, pretty much everything to him. So he's going to be the number one driver, and he's going to get all the best equipment. The car is going to be designed the way he wants it, and he may not have gotten that in another team. So, I mean, he's sitting pretty where he is. It's just a matter that Red Bull really has to step it up and give him a car that he can win another title driving.
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1: 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Dodgers with their 96th win, a 3-1 win over the Giants. 10-game home win streak for L.A.
22: There's the snap. Levitt wants to throw, fires. It's batted up in the air and intercepted. It's picked off
2: Really proud of our guys and our coaches. Really happy for our fans that no player, no person is bigger than anybody else. And the trajectory is up, and that's where it's going to continue to go.
1: Latest AP poll has Texas still number one, second straight week, followed by Georgia, Notre Dame, and Ole Miss, which moves up to number four after the win at home over LSU. What do we learn this weekend? ESPN's Heather Dinich.
3: I learned that Ole Miss's playoff hopes absolutely skyrocketed after the games last night. I bumped them up to number two in my latest playoff projection. If the playoff were today, behind Texas, and the strength of record metric lined up with that, with Texas number one still and Ole Miss number two. And I think that that's really important because both Ole Miss and LSU have really tough schedules down the stretch, but LSU's playoff chances dropped to 27%. And when you look at what they have on the rest of their schedule, Alabama, Texas, Tennessee, it's still a double-edged sword because you can totally win those games and impress the College Football Playoff Selection Committee. But right now, ESPN's FPI projects LSU will lose all three of those games.
1: It's going to get interesting as we go down the stretch. Back to the NFL, Broncos and Jaguars.
4: First and goal at the three for Denver. Nick's under center. Jumbo package in. Motioning is Atkins. They'll hand it off. Behind the right side. Hit the end zone. Touchdown. Jonah Coleman, the ball carrier.
1: Broncos with the come from behind win over the Jags 20-13. Heard it on ESPN Radio. Roxy Bernstein.
4: All right, Jay, the Denver Broncos, they had their backs against the wall. They were down at halftime. Their offense for the first six quarters of the season, Harry, was inept. They couldn't move the football. They couldn't put points on the board. That change in the second half, what was different in the second half today against Jacksonville for Denver?
5: Well, we started to see consistency from this offense, and it's something that we didn't see in the first half today, nor did we see in the first ball game on Monday Night Football versus the Kansas City Chiefs. I really thought offensive play caller Davis Webb, who came into this ball game with a lot of heat on his shoulders, I thought he really settled in as a play caller in that second half. But it's also, you get your playmakers the football. You know, you had a big pass interference call that Courtland Sutton was able to draw. I love them throwing the go route to him in the end zone on that play. Now you get the ball first and goal inside the 5-yard line. But gosh, Jalen Waddle, the new acquisition that you gave up a first round, third round, and a fourth round draft pick for, 8 receptions for 138 yards. Just find a way to get it into his hands. He's going to do the rest. And when they needed him the most on third and three, he ran a stutter and go. And my goodness, my mouth dropped instantly because the defender that was guarding him fell down out of bounds. But that's why you go acquire a guy like that, because that basically told me the mindset of the front office, the mindset of Sean Payton as the head coach, is that we're one player away from getting to where we want to be, and that's the Super Bowl. So you have to make sure you feature that guy and get him the football early and often.
4: Almost 400 yards of total offense for Denver, and Bo Nix settled in the second half, and he looked sharp and made some big plays when Denver needed him.
5: So it was the decision-making, and also not having the boneheaded play that we've seen in the first half, throwing an interception in the red zone, taking points off the board. But we've seen him controlling things at the line of scrimmage. And I'll tell you, for teams that are going to play the Denver Broncos moving forward, if you're going to play man coverage versus Bo Nix, then go ahead and chalk it up and throw in your hat. He's outstanding versus man coverage. And we've seen that today in this ballgame, especially in the second half. But you also had his guys making plays. And, Roxy, I'll finish with this when it comes to the Denver Broncos. You don't know when your moment's going to come. So for people like Atkins at the tight end position and Jonah Coleman at the running back position, you don't know when your number's going to be called. But you want to go out here and display every single opportunity that you get to your teammates that you can be trusted and counted on. Those two guys today, although they didn't have the eye-popping, outstanding numbers, when their numbers were called, they stepped up and made the plays necessary.
1: 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Certainly a tough Sunday for Chicago. That's next. SportsCenter All Night continues. It's ESPN Radio.
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1: Simon Slick is Sean Campbell in conversation with Anthony Calvillo. Could you just maybe, like, from your eye, something that Davis Alexander does at such a high level that maybe us, the fans, we don't get it, we can't really appreciate what he does at a high level?
2: I think that the biggest challenge every athlete has is being consistent, and Davis has been taking that to heart. We've been together now for 5 years. I think the thing that he's doing right now is he's being consistent, but he's playing consistently at this high level that you normally don't see from a younger quarterback.
3: So you've picked up the play calling duties this season. How easy is it to be on the same page with Davis when you're making these play calls?
2: Well, it all starts during the prep week, right? So when we create the game plan, the next day Davis is in here at 6 o'clock with the other quarterbacks, and we are going through the film and we're explaining to him, listen, this is why we put this play in. This is who we're trying to attack. But once you start playing, defensive coordinators are starting to see what your strength and what your potential weaknesses is. When a defense plays something that we did not anticipate, that means that they got a lot of respect for what Davis is doing to challenge him to see if he could adjust. And he does a great job of adjusting as the game goes along.
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8: Take turn, booting to the near side. Caleb with green grass at the 10. He goes down inside the 5 awkwardly. He's on his back, and he looks to be in a bit of pain here, Caleb Williams. But he is in absolute pain right now inside the 5.
9: Bears want to be the highest scoring offense in the NFL, but the Cubs outscored them on Sunday. And Chicago loses Caleb Williams to a hamstring injury in their 9-3 loss to the Vikings. Caleb Williams leaving in the fourth quarter with that injury. The team says there'll be more imaging this morning. If they need to ride with backup quarterback Tyson Bagent, what's the confidence level there? ESPN Bears reporter Courtney Cronin.
10: There's a reason that they gave him that two-year, $10 million contract extension last offseason. Like, he can operate Ben's offense at a really high level. And even in the late part of this game, if there's all this chaos, Caleb going out, Tyson coming in, it still felt like they had a chance to win, which with this team, that's the carryover effect from all of the fourth quarter comebacks that they had last year. And had it not been for an off-target pass to Colston Loveland, outside of that, and then there's a sack on the last play after they put a second back on the clock, he gets, you know, hit from his blind side. Tyson had this team in a position to win this game. So the confidence is high. Everybody I spoke to in the locker room was talking about Tyson gets reps with the, you know, with the top receivers. He's working with Garrett Bradbury, the starting center. He's been in this offense for as long as Caleb Williams has, and he's been with this organization now since 2022. He's a capable backup. They like him in this offense, clearly, to make him QB2 all these years and to keep him around. And even this offseason, there was, you know, a little bit of trade talk about him, going around his name for a little bit because of, you know, how the other people in the league view him. So I think he's in a good position if he has to go this week or if he has to play in the short term, that he can execute what Ben's offense is going to be. And it's not like you have two different quarterbacks or two different skill sets in the way that they play the game. Like, this offense is tailored to Caleb Williams, but in that, Tyson Bagent can execute a lot of what is asked of Williams too.
9: Bears and Eagles, the Monday night matchup for week 3 of the season. So the Bears keeping their fingers crossed for their starting quarterback,

0: For Washington.
1: Whites the back. Here's Jaden. He slipped coming out of there. Just tosses it towards the goal line. And I think he got maybe stepped on it. Now he's down on the ground at the 11-yard line. The half is going to end with an incomplete pass.
2: I don't agree.
3: His elbow,
2: I don't agree.
3: His elbow.
1: And it is Jaden down in a lot of pain at the 13-yard line.
2: Oh, his hyperextended the elbow again.
1: Oh, my goodness.
0: Big 100 in Washington as the Commanders lose to the Cowboys 37-20, and they lose Jaden Daniels on the final play of the first half, dislocated left elbow. Earlier on ESPN Radio, our Adam Kaufman and Mark Zitto with Washington looking at a backup quarterback.
4: This is catastrophic. I mean, look, Marcus Mariota is a serviceable backup at best. This is not a guy that at this point in his career you can trust to play 5, 6, 7, 8 games with you and expect to win more than lose. That's just the reality of where Washington is.
5: Marcus Mariota, we saw quite a bit last year, and obviously, in a very general sense, it did not look good. He's a backup quarterback for a reason. Last year, we saw him for 11 games, 8 starts. He goes 2-6. The thing that I think does get a little overlooked, who's the better option? Clearly, it's Jaden Daniels, if healthy. But Daniels wasn't very good in his sophomore NFL season either. It was nothing, Mark, like we saw during his standout rookie year. You know, obviously, the top quarterback among the first-year players, all of that. Last year was a real step backward. Coming into this season, for Washington, it all kept coming back to Jaden Daniels. And do you see first-year Jaden Daniels or second-year Jaden Daniels? And the early returns on this season, not exactly inspiring in terms of his play on the field. So, honestly, while you feel for the guy, while you hate it, I'm not sure the results with Mariota are going to be all that much different.
0: Commanders losing to Dallas in Week 2, 37-20. Washington 0-2 with 2 division losses after the loss to Philadelphia a week ago. Their first 0-2 start since 2019. Speaking of teams in that division, SportsCenter All Night, ESPN Radio.
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7: Jalen has Shipley to his left. He's in shotgun formation. He takes the snap, looks in his eyes to the end zone, and it is intercepted! Amani Hunter, 30, 40, 50, 40, 30, cuts it back again, 15, 10, and he's tackled at the 10.
8: Hurts, into a long count. Hurts. Takes it, gets it off inside, he gets it to Bixby, and he's through for the touchdown.
9: Hurts, calling for the football, he's back, he's still looking, he starts to run, he is firing,
7: complete touchdown, Devontae Smith, 22 yards. Cam's under center, he fakes the handoff, he goes from the bootleg to the left, tries to get to the end zone, dives! It's a Titans touchdown!
9: Hurts calling for the snap. He's back. He's looking. He steps up. He is looping it for Devontae Smith, and it's intercepted. Intercepted at the 18-yard line. His second interception of the game.
7: Perfect snap. Good hold. Sly picks it through there, and the Titans have the lead. 20-17 with 1:56 to go in the game.
9: Hurts is back. Here comes the rush. He fires.
7: Touchdown! Darius Cooper!
10: They run that punch barrel on the right side, and when they come off the ball, somehow they just lose Cooper, and he's in the back of the end zone for the touchdown.
7: What a play!
9: There's Ward, he's back. He's looking. He steps up. He throws the ball. Incomplete.
7: Zeroes on the clock. The Eagles escape. The Eagles escape. A brilliant come-from-behind final minute engineered by Jalen Hurts.
11: Everything mattered in that game with the heat and the way we handled everything. You don't do one of those things, or one department's not quite where they need to be, or whatever. Even just one thing, the attention to detail by the entire organization was up there.
12: We're going to get better every week. We're going to find more consistency every week. We're going to be better at executing every week. And I've got a lot of faith in the group we have.
0: Titans are 0-2 for a third straight season. Eagles get their first road win over the Titans since they moved to Tennessee in 1997. Eagles 2-0 in four of the last five seasons. They made the playoffs in each of the last three seasons. They started 2-0. Sports Center all night, ESPN Radio. At MetLife, Packers and Jets, they went to overtime.
3: Trey Smack from 26 yards away to try to win in overtime. Kick on the way. It is perfect. And the Green Bay Packers snap that pesky six-game losing streak. They defeat the Jets 20-17 in overtime here in the New York home opener.
0: That six-game losing streak was the franchise's longest since a seven-game losing streak to start the 1990s. Packers, a 20-17 win after trailing 17-7 in the fourth quarter. Packers committed 14 accepted penalties and won. You heard the game here on ESPN Radio. Steve Levy, Sal Palantonio had the call for us. Back to the Meadowlands. Steve?
3: Jay, thank you. This was not a pretty football game, but it will look gorgeous in the standings as the Green Bay Packers are able to even their record at 1-1 and get the awful taste out of their mouth of blowing that big lead to Minnesota last week. Although I'm not sure, Sal, Green Bay will feel great about their effort today other than winning the football game.
13: Well, they won an important game on the road. It's hard to win on the road when you lose two big offensive players a minute into the game. So that was significant. Also, you had 14 penalties in the game. You lose two offensive players, and you manage to survive. So I think they will feel somewhat good within their division. Unfortunately, it looks like Caleb Williams, quarterback Chicago Bears, has a significant injury. The Bears are 1-1. The Packers are 1-1. The Lions are 1-1.
3: Yes.
13: Minnesota's 2-0. Yeah, who had that on their dance card?
3: I had the Vikings fourth in that division, and they're, of course, in first place.
13: But the point now is that, you know, it flips the script on what they were looking at within their division.
3: And Green Bay can exhale. They can take a deep breath right by winning. And, and it's a quick turnaround for the Packers, Sal. They play the Thursday night game at home against the Falcons.
13: Yep, the lowly, dysfunctional Falcons, and I've seen them play. I saw them last week, and they're bad. Jaden Reed, losing number 14, Jaden Reed, wide receiver. And, of course, their right tackle, Zach Bakke-Bowele. They will have to recover from that. I thought that Jordan Love made some important crossing route throws. They were available, well-designed throws by Matt LaFleur that got them out of trouble. And defensively, they put pressure on Geno Smith when they had to.
3: Especially in that first possession in overtime, yeah.
13: Yeah. The Jets could not run the ball with any kind of consistency.
3: Breece Hall today rushing, 16 carries, 29 yards.
13: Yeah.
3: 1.8 yard per rush for Breece Hall after running for 100 last week.
13: But in the end, it was really two big plays. One was the Sky Moore punt return. That was huge, 63 yards. That flipped the field, may have saved the game, may have saved the season. And then the pass interference, I thought was huge, down the right sideline in front of the Packers bench.
3: So the Packers are, in essence, buying time for themselves to get Micah Parsons back and maybe Josh Jacobs back. So any win they can get without those two guys, that's going to greatly benefit them whenever those guys return, should they return.
13: No question. There was a lot on the line in this game. And you could feel in this game, Steve, the tension that was building in the second half for both of these teams, but especially the desperation on the part of the Packers. You know, say what you want about what the Jets did against the Titans and how they started out this season. You know, they are not in the Super Bowl conversation. They are not in the postseason conversation yet. The Packers are, and were removed from it.
3: For Sal Palantonio, I'm Steve Levy, right here on your home for the Football Sunday Game of the Week, ESPN Radio. Now let's go back to Jay Reynolds in the studio.
0: All right, Steve, the Packers outlast the Jets. They rally for that win in overtime. Patriots pull away from the Steelers, 20-3 the final. Drake May, 208 yards passing. Did have an interception, fourth of the season in two games played after throwing eight interceptions in 17 games in 2025. Patriots, though, have not allowed more than 13 points in four straight games dating back to last season. Coach Mike Vrabel.
14: Walk me through sort of the defensive touchdown and the overall pressure that your defense put on Aaron Rodgers.
15: Well, I mean, it's a good mix. I think the defensive coaches, I think Zach and everybody over there does a fantastic job. I think all the credit goes to the players. you know, being able to, you know, see Christian Barmore affect the quarterback with a holding penalty and a forced fumble, and, you know, seeing everybody work and compete, but work together to affect the quarterback. And the coverage has to be there long enough for the rush to get there. And, you know, I think Ponder had a couple of those, you know, fumble recoveries last year and was able to score. And it was fun to see him be able to get into the end zone today.
0: Aaron Rodgers, 187 yards passing in the loss with an interception, snaps an 8-game streak without an interception. Panthers roll over the Falcons.
16: McMillan, Coker, and Leggett in a trips look to the left. Waller wide right. Shotgun snap. Brooks in the block. Quick throw. Near pylon. It is caught for a touchdown by Darren Waller.
0: Panthers go on to a 34-3 win over the Falcons. Carolina Panthers Radio Network. Panthers have won four straight games against Atlanta. Bryce Young, 287 yards and three touchdown passes.
17: It feels great. Yes, I mean, all the credit in the world to our defense. Them putting the performance that they did today was, I mean, it's that's elite. And you know, we want to make sure we always have their back. You know, I think that's one of the things I love so much about this group. We're always in communication. It's not just one side of the locker room and the other. You know, everyone's cool. Everyone's talking. There's so much communication on the sideline. So when we see the defense go out there and put a performance together like they did, it makes us, you know, want to make sure we match it and have their back. And we know it's vice versa. So, yeah, it was great to have a team win like this today.
0: Bryce Young, six touchdown passes through the first two games of the season. Saints get past the Ravens on Sunday with a 24-17 win. New Orleans outscoring the Ravens 15-0 in the fourth quarter, outscoring opponents 25-3 in the fourth alone in the first two games this season. Saints get the win. ESPN analyst Herm Edwards.
18: This win for the Saints in Baltimore against an MVP quarterback in Lamar Jackson and supposedly a defense that was pretty good historically. This defense for Baltimore didn't close it out. The Saints just kept battling. They're a scrappy bunch, right? Yeah. Who's this? Everybody's saying, who's this quarterback? All of a sudden, they figured it out today. This quarterback's pretty good, especially in big moments. You got to give the Saints a lot of credit. To go in there and to beat the Ravens at home, they had to go on the road and play the Baltimore Ravens in Baltimore. No one anticipated this was going to be the outcome.
0: Ravens with their 15th loss after holding a double-digit lead since Lamar Jackson became the starter in 2019. It may be the catch of the year. That's next. 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
21: Hi, it's Ken Connors. 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I go get my Habs fix and I check in with Campbell versus Gallo. Sean and Mitch cover everything from why the team has a hard time protecting a lead to who should be playing on the first line with Nick and Cole. 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
27: The voice of CFL on TSN, Mr. Rod Smith. Do you have a favorite stadium?
28: Let's see. In terms of vantage point, it's really hard to top Saskatchewan. I mean, the booth is so comfortable, everything else. In terms of atmosphere, I love Montreal. I mean, it's not the greatest booth. It's an old stadium. But once you get settled in there, and I know you could speak well to this, when the fans are into it, the view facing south, and looking to, in Montreal, being up on the hill at McGill, I mean, it's just, it's wonderful. I mean, and that's somewhat sentimental for me playing college football. That was the second last game I ever played was there in that stadium. Queens McGill back in, oh God, I don't want to say, years and years ago. But I love it there. I love going to Montreal. You know, I can almost picture in my mind, and I'm lucky this way, and I know you can as well, every single perch. They're all a little bit different, but it's just a such a cool way to watch a football game when you can sit up there close to midfield looking. I mean, feel very lucky.
27: Yeah. You guys always get the better boost than the radio guys anyways.
28: Well, if you need a monitor, let me know.
27: Okay. Sometimes we do.
1: 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Campbell versus Gallo.
27: The voice of the Winnipeg Jets, Dan Robertson. Everybody kind of knew that Hellebuck wanted out, but now he made sure everybody knew.
2: Yes, and it's not surprising, I don't think, to anyone. And obviously a little bit of a pressure tactic, whether or not that moves the needle for Kevin Cheveldayoff to make it a little more pressure-packed to move him. I doubt it. He's got a pretty low heart rate in a good way. It's stunning to me, though. I can remember being in Winnipeg, going for a walk on a nice day 3 years ago at training camp, and the word came out, and it surprised everybody that both he and Shifley signed the 8-year extensions. And he talked about wanting to be a Jet for life and said all the right things. And it's major news, clearly. And everybody who follows the Jets is waiting to see what the return will be, where it comes from, and when it's going to happen. But just knowing Kevin Cheveldayoff a little bit and how he operates, he's not going to be pressured into making the wrong deal. And he's done a good job, by and large, over time, making deals for players or with players who want to get out of town. So he'll try and do the same with Hellebuck. It's pretty fascinating stuff. And we're all, you know, we're thinking Buffalo or we're thinking Carolina. You think maybe San Jose. Who knows? I think Buffalo still makes the most sense, but we'll see.
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4: A long, long time. And whether we've met personally or not, it feels as though we're on a first-name basis with each other, right? We've been together in the car, at the beach, enjoying a backyard barbecue, maybe even under the covers if you tried to hide your radio or smartphone from Mom and Dad during those West Coast games. But most importantly, we shared some time bonding over the exploits of the team we love, the New York Mets.
0: Mets losing on Sunday to the Phillies. Back to the NFL. There are eight teams that are 2-0. Raiders are one of them. 26-14 win over the Chargers. Raiders are 2-0 for the first time since 2021. Kirk Cousins has 6 touchdown passes this season. Niners are also 2-0. They score on their first 5 drives of the game for the first time in the last 45 seasons. They beat the Dolphins 35-13. Then there's the Bengals.
5: The Bengals have it at the 32 of Houston. 3:37 left in the half. Shotgun snap. Burrow from the pocket. Fires deep downfield. Jamar Chase trying to make the catch near the pylon. He's got it. Touchdown.
0: Impressive catch. ESPN 15:30. Bengals go to 2-0 in consecutive seasons. First time they've done that since 2014-2015. Bengals a 20-6 win over the Texans. Jamar Chase, 7 catches. 2 touchdowns, including that impressive 32-yard catch.
7: Jamar, take me through that touchdown catch. How?
8: Yeah, I just seen a video in the locker room. A lot of body control went into that. Just keep my eyes on the prize at the end of the day, making sure I could come down with that catch.
7: Okay, you oversimplified. It was like there was a lot of fighting going on.
8: It was, but I mean, it was just like it's a lot of body control going on. I didn't even know I was about to fall until I seen a video, you know what I'm saying? So body control, hand-eye coordination, and just being disciplined.
0: 55th touchdown catch of his career. Bengals get the win 20-6 over the Texans. Mark Robbins, top sounds from Sunday.
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3: Are you not entertained?
6: Number five.
0: Hello, Jay. Pleasure to be working with you. The Seahawks are 2-0 thanks to Jackson Smith and Jigba's receiving hat trick. The call on Seattle Sports 7:10 a.m.
9: Block from the shotgun. Four-man rush. Looks, throws to the back of the end zone. It's caught! Touchdown! Seahawks! Guess who? I'll give you a hint. It starts with J-S-N from 12 yards and an absolute laser to Jackson in the back of the end zone. His third touchdown of the game.
6: Number four.
0: The Saints march into Baltimore and stun the Ravens on WWL in New Orleans.
10: Saints have five DBs, seven on the line. Snap, Jackson, lofting one, and that is going to be picked off. Julian Blackman. Julian Blackman slides down at the 10-yard line to finish it off.
6: Number three.
0: The Browns persevere against the Bucs and the weather in Tampa. The call on 850 ESPN Cleveland.
11: Browns with Carson Ryan in motion. Play fake to Judkins. Throw back left. Whitehart has it. The 10, the 5. Touchdown. Touchdown. Browns. Deshaun Watson to Blake Whitehart. And the Browns take the lead with 3:51 to go.
6: Number two.
0: It hurts so good for the Eagles in the final 9 seconds in Nashville. The call on WIP.
9: Hurts is back. Here comes the rush. He fires.
10: Touchdown! Darius Cooper!
12: They run that bunch Merrill on the right side, and when they come off the ball, somehow they just lose Cooper, and he's in the back of the end zone for the touchdown.
10: What a play!
6: Number one.
0: Harrison Butker kicks the Colts out of KC as the Chiefs win in overtime on 96.5 The Fan.
13: These guys work on this all year long. Go signal. Kick is up. The kick by Butker, and the kick is good! Good! And for the second straight year, the Chiefs have beaten the Colts in overtime on a Harrison Butker field goal.
0: That was the Sunday night game, then Monday. Who will remember the 21st night of September? Week two will wrap up. Rams hosting the Giants.
14: This is a collision here of two teams coming from completely different spots. Not a lot of expectations for the Giants coming into the season with a brand new head coach and a whole entire, you know, new staff. But they look like they were, you know, one of the better teams in the NFC through 1 week. As I've said repeatedly, we're not going to sit here and make grand conclusions after 1 week of football. But if the Rams start 0-2 as a team that, you know, is a prohibitive Super Bowl favorite, particularly in that division, could be very difficult for them to climb out of that hole.
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30: Novak Djokovic, his earliest Grand Slam loss in the last 20 years. Are we finally at that point, John, where you wonder how many majors he really has left?
31: Yeah, I'm thinking that, you know, Djokovic is coming to the end.
16: You know, it's unfortunate what's going on right now. He seems to have, he hasn't really said exactly what's going on, but it sounds like he's got some sort of illness or something that's been bothering him. This must be something relatively new. He hasn't disclosed exactly what it is, but it's very clear when you watch him play that he's been struggling out there. He's been throwing up. He's been looking like he's, you know, his stomach is bothering him. You know, he looks tired out there. He looks, it's not the Djokovic that we're used to seeing, and it's really unfortunate. I just don't want him to go out the way that he's looking right now. It's the same as when Federer lost his final match at Wimbledon. He lost his final set 6-love, and I can't even think of when Federer lost the set 6-love when he was at his best. So I don't want to see the same thing happen to Djokovic. We saw it with Nadal, the way he was injured at the end. I want to see these guys go out on top, not go out the way that some of them have already gone out. And so let's hope it's not the end, but I certainly think that based on what we've seen, that Djokovic is getting close to the end.
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0: Some surprising 0-2s as well. 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Another division wrapping up with the end of the baseball regular season in sight. Could be a tough stretch to navigate for a couple of NFL teams without their quarterbacks. One team that got its quarterback back for the start of the season pulls out another one.
21: Colts at Chiefs.
0: It was mid-December. Patrick Mahomes went down with that ACL injury. Made it back, though, in time for week one this season. Kansas City dominated the Broncos last Monday night. Week two, Sunday night, Chiefs-Colts. In a tight one, fourth quarter, Indy down by a touchdown, runs off an 8.5-minute drive. And on play number 13 of that drive,
22: Jones under center. They give it to Taylor, stretching left, falling off a block. Cuts in, he's in for a touchdown. Follow that offensive line left and scores from 5 yards out. Jonathan Taylor with his second rushing touchdown tonight. Touchdown for the Colts, and they are an extra point away from tying the game.
0: 107.5, the fan. Fourth quarter would end tied at 27. So off to overtime. Chiefs with the opening possession. They get a field goal. Colts answer with a field goal of their own. It's tied back up at 30. Kansas City then gets the ball back with just over 3 minutes to go. And 3 minutes later.
23: Go signal. Kick is up. The kick by Butker. And the kick is good! Good! And for the second straight year, the Chiefs have beaten the Colts in overtime on a Harrison Butker field goal. Final score on the last play of the extra period in week two. Kansas City 33, the Colts 30. The Chiefs are 2-0 on the season.
0: 96-5, the fan. 33-30, the final in overtime for Patrick Mahomes. 97th career quarterback win, tying Tom Brady for the third most wins by a starting quarterback in their first 10 seasons, behind only Peyton Manning and Russell Wilson since 1950, when quarterback starts were first tracked. And Mahomes gets number 97.
1: Guys just were resilient, and we just strained to finish. As EB talks about, you know, it wasn't always pretty. There was times where we didn't execute at a high level, but guys continue to fight, continue to push, and we fought until the very end and found a way to get a win. That's what this league's all about.
0: Mahomes 8-0 in regular season overtime games, longest win streak in overtime games by any starting quarterback since 1974. As for the Colts, their ninth straight loss dating back to last season, longest losing streak since 2011 when they dropped 13 straight. They're 0-2 to start this year, Coach Shane Steichen.
2: I told him, keep your freaking heads up, dude. It's a long-ass season ahead of us, and we're battling like crazy. And that's the message, and we got to continue to grow and learn. And we got a lot of football left. Like I said last week, we're right there. You know, we got to find a way to win at the end. That was one of those games. It's a freaking hard-ass league, and you got to find a way to win these tight games.
0: Colts get a field goal in overtime, but the Chiefs got two field goals in overtime. They get the win. Colts wind up now one of three teams in the division to start 0-2. Jaguars lead the AFC South at 1-1. For the Chiefs, Travis Kelce, 128 yards after catch this season, most in his first two games of a season in his career. Kenneth Walker runs for 117 yards, 369 yards from scrimmage through the first two games of the season. As for Patrick Mahomes, a dozen completions from outside the pocket, most in any game of his career in the NFL, and that's coming off a torn ACL last December. So what do we take away from the Sunday night game? ESPN analyst Tim Hasselbeck.
3: One of the big things is he's back, okay? 15's fine.
4: Yeah. Like
3: that, so, you know, me included, you know, there's always concern when someone comes off of a major injury. He looked calm. He ran when he needed to run. It doesn't seem like he's uneasy when people are around his feet in the pocket. So that's the biggest thing for Kansas City, period. The next biggest thing is Kenneth Walker's for real. Kenneth Walker is an outstanding back that I think is running better than he ever did in Seattle. I understand he ran well, you know, late in the postseason last year. Obviously had a great Super Bowl.
4: Yeah.
3: But did not have a great season last year.
4: Well, it was him and Charbonnet. They were kind of splitting it. Yeah.
3: But he was, I mean, he's such a focal, you know, part of, you know, their offense right now in terms of what he's doing on just basic runs, but then also how they're throwing him the football. They package two plays to give the ball, you know, he kind of flipped it to him in the flat. That's a packaged play twice in the game that were big conversions. It's really impressive the way he's kind of been integrated in the offense so quickly and the impact that he's had.
0: Chiefs now 2-0 with a couple of primetime wins to start the season. Tim Hasselbeck mentioning their quarterback back from that injury. There are a couple of other teams that will have to try and figure out when they'll get their quarterbacks back.
5: White's the back. Here's Jamie Slipp coming out of there. Just tosses it towards the goal line. And I think he got maybe stepped on it. Now he's down on the ground at the 11-yard line. The half is going to end with an incomplete pass.
7: I don't agree.
8: His elbow,
7: I don't agree.
8: His elbow.
5: And it is Jaden down in a lot of pain at the 13-yard line.
7: Oh, his hyperextended the elbow again.
19: This is the end of the half.
7: He hyperextended the elbow again.
5: Oh, my goodness.
7: He got his foot stepped on by Chris Paul, and he hyperextended his elbow, the left elbow.
5: The same left elbow. Unbelievable.
7: But why not kick the field goal and take the points?
5: Oh, my goodness.
7: You're talking about adding insult to injury. That right there is unacceptable.
0: So it's out on Big 100 in Washington. Commanders losing their quarterback. Dallas sees theirs with a milestone afternoon.
24: Prescott back 2nd and 7. Thrown in the end zone. Lamb. Flag down. Catch made. Touchdown. It's 2 for Lamb. 4 for Prescott. And Dak Prescott will have thrown more touchdown passes than any Cowboys quarterback in a career ever.
0: He had 4 on Sunday, the last being number 249 of his career, breaking Tony Romo's franchise record. 105.3, the fan with the call. Cowboys go on to a 37-20 win over the Commanders on the milestone day for Prescott.
8: I'm blessed, honored. As I've told you earlier in the week, right, records are meant to be broken. This is my time to break this one. Pretty cool to do it against, you know, the team I scored or threw my first touchdown against, 10 years ago or so. So definitely humbling, something I don't take for granted, the great history of this organization, quarterbacks before me, obviously wearing, to me, the greatest one, right? And so super, super honored, super thankful. God's great. I'm not taking it lightly, but as I told y'all, it's just the beginning. I want to double out of plan and play for a while, so just getting started.
0: Cowboys got a 37-20 win over Washington. Dallas has won 5 straight matchups when Dak Prescott starts. As for Jaden Daniels, dislocated left elbow on the final play of the first half. ESPN analyst Herm Edwards, certainly familiar with it.
9: Look, he's magical, and they know that. They have the right guy playing quarterback. I will say this, when he was in college and played for me at Arizona State, injury was never an issue. He played. He lined up and played. And he's a little bit bigger than he is now for me when he played at Arizona State. And everybody was worried about that when he was in college. It was never a problem. He's just had some bad luck the last couple of years. I mean, it's a shame because when this team has him at quarterback, they got a chance to win. I mean, today they had a chance to win this game until he left the game, right? I mean, yeah. He's that kind of guy. I mean, right. He uplifts the whole franchise. I mean, when he's playing quarterback. And when I saw him go down with the elbow, I'm like, you got to be kidding me. This is your franchise quarterback, and all of a sudden, beside that, you're 0-2, and you've lost 2 division games. The odds of you winning the division are not very good, to be quite honest. I'm just going to state a fact. Now, coach can't say that. I mean, he's, you know, coach is going to do what he's got to do to rally his football team. This team will rally, but they're a different offense with Marcus Mariota playing quarterback. I mean, look, Marcus has a lot of experience. He's very smart. He can get to the checks, but it's going to change now. You don't have the suddenness that Jaden Daniels brings. When you play a quarterback of Jaden Daniels' ilk defensively, you're nervous. You know what you're nervous about? When he drops back and he doesn't get rid of the ball. Because now you're going, okay, what is he about to do? And he can run. He can beat you with his legs. He can beat you with his arm. He plays off schedule. Mm-hmm. Look, him and...
10: Caleb Williams,
9: when you watch those guys play, it's not when they drop back. It's when they drop back and go, uh-oh, he's running. Now what's going to happen? You don't know.
10: Yeah.
9: You're sitting there defensively, and you're going, what are we going to do, boys? You have no idea. And they have arm talent where they can throw the ball anywhere on the field.
0: And Daniels now out for the Commanders after being injured. That dislocated left elbow on the final play of the first half. Non-throwing arm. Of course, he did not return. Commanders lose to Dallas 37-20. Imaging machine's going to be running overtime in the morning because the Bears coming off their week one victory where they dropped 59 points opening a season where they want to be the highest scoring offense in the NFL. Week two, they lose a key piece of that offense.
11: Take turn, booting to the near side. Caleb with Greengrass at the 10. He goes down inside the 5 awkwardly. He's on his back, and he looks to be in a bit of pain here, Caleb Williams. But he is in absolute pain right now inside the 5.
0: Ultimately, it's a 9-3 loss to the Vikings, ESPN 1000 in Chicago. So Chicago Bears with a 56-point drop-off from week 1 to week 2. Of greater concern, Caleb Williams. 138 yards passing, 42 rushing yards before leaving in the fourth quarter with what the team says is a hamstring issue. ESPN's Kimberly Martin.
12: So many times the Chicago Bears have seen Caleb Williams take a big hit and pop right back up, Roma Dunze said. With Williams, it never seems the play is over. That is, until midway through the fourth quarter of Sunday's game against the Vikings. There was Williams on the grass, writhing in pain, grabbing his hamstring. Said Adunze, I've never seen him go down like that. The Bears postgame locker room was filled with disbelief and concern for their quarterback. Head coach Ben Johnson said Williams was in good spirits after the game, but he won't know the extent of the injury until Monday. But the tears in Williams' eyes as he was carted off the field signaled the Bears could be without their leader for a while. Adversity is all part of the game, said Jalen Johnson, but we need him, obviously. And Ben Johnson said without hesitation that inclement weather was the story of the day. And on Sunday, the Bears lost more than a divisional game. Now, they could be without their franchise quarterback for the foreseeable future.
0: They'll have imaging in the morning as well. Vikings get the 9-3 win. Vikings scoring no touchdowns in a win against a division opponent for the first time since 1993. SportsCenter all night, ESPN Radio. Win streak continues for the Seahawks.
6: Block from the shotgun. Four-man rush. Looks, throws to the back of the end zone. It's caught! Touchdown! Seahawks! Guess who? I'll give you a hint. It starts with J-S-N from 12 yards and an absolute laser to Jackson in the back of the end zone. His third touchdown of the game. He hands the ball to a fan in the back of the end zone, and the Seahawks extend their lead 23-7.
0: Seahawks go on to the win 31-7. Seattle Sports 7:10 a.m., a franchise record 12th. Consecutive victory, passing the 11-game win streak in 2005. Seahawks, 15th reigning Super Bowl champ since 2000, to begin with wins in their first two games. The bar was set high for teams like the Buccaneers, but on Sunday against the Browns,
13: Deshaun Watson takes a knee at the 19-yard line, turns around, hands the ball to Brad Rogers, and that is it. It was worth the wait.
14: Yes, it was.
13: The Browns go to 1-1. They come to Tampa and knock Baker and the Bucks to 0-2. They win today, 23-19. And it feels good.
0: The Browns with the victory. Game was even delayed at the two-minute warning in the fourth quarter for a couple of hours because of inclement weather. The Browns hang on for the 23-19 win. Baker Mayfield, 182 yards passing, a touchdown and an interception. 0-2 in his career against the Browns.
15: Frustrated because it's close. You know, you can feel it. You can see it. We're moving the ball at times and then just shooting ourselves in the foot. And so it's that makes it more frustrating when you know you're right there. So it's our group is more than capable of handling stuff like this, but we got to really be self-critical, look at the tape, get stuff fixed, and just can't keep making the same mistakes over and over.
0: The Browns trailed 16-6, second double-digit comeback since the start of 2024. Buccaneers 0-11 against the spread since their Week 9 bye last season. SportsCenter all night, ESPN Radio to baseball. Another division's been clinched.
19: 1-2. Got him swinging, strike three. And the Braves are division champions in 2026. Back on April the 8th, it was the day after Walt Weiss tackled Jorge Soler in Anaheim in the bench-clearing brawl. And the Braves took first place that day, wrestling it away from everybody else. And they did not let it go the rest of the way. And they are champions in the East for the seventh time in the last 9 years.
0: 4-2 win over the Astros. 680 the fan. Braves clinching the East for the first time since 2023. The loss by the Astros officially puts the Red Sox into the postseason. Boston losing to the Rays 5-1, but Boston is in the postseason. Fourth team in the World Series era to make the postseason after being 14 games or more under 500 during the season. White Sox an 8-1 win over the Tigers, taking 3 of 4 in the series. Chicago still trails Cleveland in the division, 3 games ahead of the Blue Jays and Astros for the third wild card spot. As for those Guardians,
25: again, he awaits the 0-2. Here it comes. A swing and a miss. Ball game. Cade Smith strikes out Donovan Walton. Cleveland gets a 1-0 shutout win. They sweep the A's. They stay in first place, winning their fifth consecutive game. And now 6 remain, starting on Tuesday night at Fenway.
0: Tom Hamilton, WTAM, Guardians' fifth straight win, longest active streak in Major League Baseball. Also a milestone hit on the diamond. That's next. 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
30: Milt, you're one of the greatest wide receivers this league has ever produced. So I'm just sitting there when you're watching the Alouettes go at it, and you're watching Davis Alexander go at it, and then you're watching Tyson Philpott go at it. What have you thought about his season thus far?
31: Man, as I said, he's in a zone right now. It's like when he steps on the field, he feels he's untouchable. It doesn't matter what's going on within the game, what you're trying to do to stop him, what play is being called. He feels every time he's running a route that the ball is going to come to him and he's going to make a big play, and that's been the case a lot of the times.
29: What's his best asset, Philpott?
31: To me, it's the gift and the curse. It's his toughness. And the toughness has been the reason why he hasn't been able to stay on the field that long. But that toughness also allows him to go out there and make those plays, have no fear, put himself in harm's way. Like when I see him do those receiver screens, that's something I refuse to do. They would call a receiver screen for me and I would give it to somebody else because I wasn't that tough, let's be honest. But he has that element. He has that trait. I don't know if that comes from his father who played running back. He had to be tough. But that toughness is something special.
23: 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Campbell versus Gallo.
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32: If you had to bet a latte, who gets moved first, Connor Hellebuyck or Dylan Larkin?
33: Connor Hellebuyck. And I think that's because Steve Yzerman is really entrenched. I know he's not the GM, but they don't have one yet. So my guess is he's still calling a lot of the shots. The way Dylan Larkin went about it and the way Steve Yzerman answered when he said, well, I'm in no rush to trade him. He's under obligation to the team. Whereas Hellebuyck seems like there might have been this idea in the past where if they weren't going to be good, he was going to be moved on from. And I think them going out and signing Stuart Skinner when they did that early in free agency for the type of deal they did, they had an inkling something was going on. So they had already been kind of planning for it. And plus, every team needs a good goalie. And Connor Hellebuck's one of the top five goaltenders in the world. So teams are really going to be reaching hard for them. Whereas Dylan Larkin, the hard part is Detroit sees him as a number one center, but on a championship team, he's probably a second line center. So the discrepancy between what Detroit sees him as worth versus what other teams see him worth is probably pretty vast. Like that chasm's probably pretty big compared to where everyone knows Hellebuck's a top goalie. So that might also be part of it, but I'm going to guess Hellebuyck.
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0: Cousins with the call right here on ESPN Radio. 3-0, the shutout win for the Brewers over the Orioles. 98 wins for the Brewers. Dodgers with their 96th win, a 3-1 win over the Giants. 10-game home win streak for L.A.
34: There's the snap. Levitt wants to throw, fires. It's batted up in the air and intercepted. It's picked off.
35: Really proud of our guys and our coaches. Really happy for our fans that no player, no person is bigger than anybody else. And the trajectory is up, and that's where it's going to continue to go.
0: Latest AP poll has Texas still number one, second straight week, followed by Georgia, Notre Dame, and Ole Miss, which moves up to number four after the win at home over LSU. What do we learn this weekend? ESPN's Heather Dinich.
3: I learned that Ole Miss's playoff hopes absolutely skyrocketed after the games last night. I bumped them up to number 2 in my latest playoff projection if the playoff were today, behind Texas, and the strength of record metric lined up with that, with Texas number 1 still and Ole Miss number 2. And I think that that's really important because both Ole Miss and LSU have really tough schedules down the stretch, but LSU's playoff chances dropped to 27%. And when you look at what they have on the rest of their schedule, Alabama, Texas, Tennessee, it's still a double-edged sword because you can totally win those games and impress the College Football Playoff Selection Committee. But right now, ESPN's FPI projects LSU will lose all 3 of those games.
0: It's going to get interesting as we go down the stretch. Back to the NFL, Broncos and Jaguars.
25: First and goal at the 3 for Denver. Nick's under center. Jumbo package in. Motioning is Atkins. They'll hand it off. Behind the right side. Into the end zone. Touchdown. Jonah Coleman, the ball carrier.
0: Broncos with the come-from-behind win over the Jags 20-13. Heard it on ESPN Radio. Roxy Bernstein.
25: All right, Jay, the Denver Broncos, they had their backs against the wall. They were down at halftime. Their offense for the first 6 quarters of the season, Harry, was inept. They couldn't move the football. They couldn't put points on the board. That change in the second half, what was different in the second half today against Jacksonville for Denver?
4: Well, we started to see consistency from this offense, and it's something that we didn't see in the first half today, nor did we see in the first ball game on Monday Night Football versus the Kansas City Chiefs. I really thought offensive play caller Davis Webb, who came into this ball game with a lot of heat on his shoulders, I thought he really settled in as a play caller in that second half. But it's also, you get your playmakers to football. You know, you had a big pass interference call that Courtland Sutton was able to draw. I love them throwing the go route to him in the end zone on that play. Now you get the ball first and goal inside the 5-yard line. But gosh, Jalen Waddle, the new acquisition that you gave up a first round, third round, and a fourth round draft pick for, 8 receptions for 138 yards. Just find a way to get it into his hands. He's going to do the rest. And when they needed him the most on 3rd and 3, he ran a stutter and go. And my goodness, my mouth dropped instantly because the defender that was guarding him fell down out of bounds. But that's why you go acquire a guy like that, because that basically told me the mindset of the front office, the mindset of Sean Payton as the head coach, is that we're one player away from getting to where we want to be, and that's the Super Bowl. So you have to make sure you feature that guy and get him the football early and often.
25: Almost 400 yards of total offense for Denver, and Bo Nix settled in the second half, and he looked sharp and made some big plays when Denver needed him.
4: So it was the decision-making and also not having the boneheaded play that we've seen in the first half, throwing an interception in the red zone, taking points off the board. But we've seen him controlling things at the line of scrimmage. And I'll tell you, for teams that are going to play the Denver Broncos moving forward, if you're going to play man coverage versus Bo Nix, then go ahead and chalk it up and throw in your hat. He's outstanding versus man coverage. And we've seen that today in this ballgame, especially in the second half. But you also had his guys making plays. And Roxy, I'll finish with this when it comes to the Denver Broncos. You don't know when your moment's going to come. So for people like Atkins at the tight end position and Jonah Coleman at the running back position, you don't know when your number's going to be called. But you want to go out here and display every single opportunity that you get to your teammates that you can be trusted and counted on. Those two guys today, although they didn't have the eye-popping, outstanding numbers, when their numbers were called, they stepped up and made the plays necessary.
0: The Broncos get the 20-13 win over the Jags, their 6th win after trailing by double digits under Sean Payton. Certainly a tough Sunday for Chicago. That's next. SportsCenter All Night continues. It's ESPN Radio.
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7: Then there's the Bears.
8: Take turn, booting to the near side. Caleb with green grass at the 10. He goes down inside the 5 awkwardly. He's on his back, and he looks to be in a bit of pain here, Caleb Williams. But he is in absolute pain right now inside the 5.
7: Bears want to be the highest scoring offense in the NFL, but the Cubs outscored them on Sunday. And Chicago loses Caleb Williams to a hamstring injury in their 9-3 loss to the Vikings. Caleb Williams leaving in the fourth quarter with that injury. The team says there'll be more imaging this morning. If they need to ride with backup quarterback Tyson Bagent, what's the confidence level there? ESPN Bears reporter Courtney Cronin.
9: There's a reason that they gave him that two-year, $10 million contract extension last offseason. Like, he can operate Ben's offense at a really high level. And even in the late part of this game, if there's all this chaos, Caleb going out, Tyson coming in, it still felt like they had a chance to win, which with this team, that's the carryover effect from all of the fourth quarter comebacks that they had last year. And had it not been for an off-target pass to Colston Loveland, outside of that, and then there's a sack on the last play after they put a second back on the clock, he gets, you know, hit from his blind side. Tyson had this team in a position to win this game. So the confidence is high. Everybody I spoke to in the locker room was talking about Tyson gets reps with the, you know, with the top receivers. He's working with Garrett Bradbury, the starting center. He's been in this offense for as long as Caleb Williams has, and he's been with this organization now since 2022. He's a capable backup. They like him in this offense, clearly, to make him QB2 all these years and to keep him around. And even this offseason, there was, you know, a little bit of trade talk about him going around his name for a little bit because of, you know, how the other people in the league view him. So I think he's in a good position if he has to go this week or if he has to play in the short term, that he can execute what Ben's offense is going to be. And it's not like you have two different quarterbacks or two different skill sets in the way that they play the game. Like, this offense is tailored to Caleb Williams, but in that, Tyson Bagent can execute a lot of what is asked of Williams too.
7: Bears and Eagles, the Monday night matchup for week 3 of the season. So the Bears keeping their fingers crossed for their starting quarterback. Ditto for Washington.
10: White's the back. Here's Jamie slipped coming out of there. Just tosses it towards the goal line. And I think he got maybe stepped on it. Now he's down on the ground at the 11-yard line. The half is going to end with an incomplete pass.
11: I don't agree.
12: His elbow,
11: I don't agree.
12: His elbow.
10: And it is Jaden down in a lot of pain at the 13-yard line.
11: Oh, his hyperextended the elbow again.
10: He hyperextended the elbow again. Oh, my goodness.
7: Big 100 in Washington as the Commanders lose to the Cowboys 37-20, and they lose Jaden Daniels on the final play of the first half, dislocated left elbow. Earlier on ESPN Radio, our Adam Kaufman and Mark Zitto with Washington looking at a backup quarterback.
13: This is catastrophic. I mean, look, Marcus Mariota is a serviceable back.

0: backup at best. This is not a guy that at this point in his career you can trust to play 5, 6, 7, 8 games with you and expect to win more than lose. That's just the reality of where Washington is.
1: Marcus Mariota, we saw quite a bit last year, and obviously, in a very general sense, it did not look good. He's a backup quarterback for a reason. Last year, we saw him for 11 games, 8 starts. He goes 2-6. The thing that I think does get a little overlooked, who's the better option? Clearly, it's Jaden Daniels, if healthy. But Daniels wasn't very good in his sophomore NFL season either. It was nothing. Nothing, Mark, like we saw during his standout rookie year. You know, obviously the top quarterback among the first-year players, all of that. Last year was a real step backward. Coming into this season, for Washington, it all kept coming back to Jaden Daniels. And do you see first-year Jaden Daniels or second-year Jaden Daniels? And the early returns on this season, not exactly inspiring in terms of his play on the field. So, honestly, while you feel for the guy, while you hate it, I'm not sure the results with Mariota are going to be all that much different.
2: Commanders losing to Dallas in week 2, 37-20. Washington 0-2 with 2 division losses after the loss to Philadelphia a week ago. Their first 0-2 start since 2019. Speaking of teams in that division, SportsCenter All Night, ESPN Radio.
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4: Jalen has Shipley to his left. He's in shotgun formation. He takes the snap. Looks in his eyes. To the end zone, and it is intercepted. Amani Hunter. 30, 40, 50, 40. 30. Cuts it back again. 15, 10. And he's tackled at the 10.
5: Hurts. Into a long count. Hurts. Takes it, gets it off inside, he gets it to Pigsley, and he's through for the touchdown.
6: Hurts, calling for the football, he's back. He's looking, he's still looking, he starts to run, he is firing.
4: Complete touchdown, Devontae Smith, 22 yards. Cam's under center. He fakes the handoff, he goes on a bootleg to the left. Tries to get to the end zone, dives! It's a Titans touchdown!
6: Hurts calling for the snap. He's back. He's looking. He steps up. He is looping it for Devontae Smith, and it's intercepted. Intercepted at the 18-yard line. The second interception of the game.
4: Perfect snap. Good hold. Sly kicks it through there, and the Titans have the lead. 20-17 with 1:56 to go in the game.
6: Hurts is back. Here comes the rush. He fires.
4: Touchdown! Darius Cooper!
7: They run that bunch narrow on the right side, and when they come off the ball, somehow they just lose Cooper, and he's in the back of the end zone for the touchdown.
4: What a play!
6: There's Moore. He's back. He's looking. He steps up. He throws the ball. Incomplete.
4: Zeroes on the clock. The Eagles escape. The Eagles escape. A brilliant come-from-behind final minute engineered by Jalen Hurts.
8: Everything mattered in that game with the Heat and the way we handled everything. You don't do one of those things, or one department's not quite where they need to be, or whatever. Even just one thing, the attention to detail by the entire organization was up there.
9: We're going to get better every week. We're going to find more consistency every week. We're going to be better at executing every week. And I've got a lot of faith in the group we have.
2: Titans are 0-2 for a third straight season. Eagles get their first road win over the Titans since they moved to Tennessee in 1997. Eagles 2-0 in 4 of the last 5 seasons. They made the playoffs in each of the last 3 seasons. They started 2-0. SportsCenter All Night, ESPN Radio. 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
10: Trey Smack from 26 yards away to try to win in overtime. Kick on the way. It is perfect. And the Green Bay Packers snap that pesky 6-game losing streak. They defeat the Jets 20-17 in overtime here in the New York home opener.
2: That 6-game losing streak was the franchise's longest since a 7-game losing streak to start the 1990s. Packers, a 20-17 win after trailing 17-7 in the fourth quarter. Packers committed 14 accepted penalties and won. You heard the game here on ESPN Radio. Steve Levy, Sal Palantonio had the call for us. Back to the Meadowlands. Steve?
10: Jay, thank you. This was not a pretty football game, but it will look gorgeous in the standings as the Green Bay Packers are able to even their record at 1-1 and get the awful taste out of their mouth of blowing that big lead to Minnesota last week. Although I'm not sure, Sal, Green Bay will feel great about their effort today other than winning the football game.
11: Well, they won an important game on the road. It's hard to win on the road when you lose two big offensive players a minute into the game. So that was significant. Also, you had 14 penalties in the game. You lose two offensive players, and you manage to survive. So I think they will feel somewhat good. Within their division, unfortunately, it looks like Caleb Williams, quarterback Chicago Bears, has a significant injury. The Bears are 1-1. The Packers are 1-1. The Lions are 1-1.
10: Yes.
11: Minnesota's 2-0.
10: Yeah,
11: who had that on their dance card?
10: I had the Vikings fourth in that division, and they're, of course, in first place.
11: But the point now is that, you know, it flips the script on what they were looking at within their division.
10: And Green Bay can exhale. They can take a deep breath right by winning. And, and it's a quick turnaround for the Packers, Sal. They play the Thursday night game at home against the Falcons.
11: Yep, the lowly, dysfunctional Falcons, and I've seen them play. I saw them last week, and they're bad. Jaden Reed, losing number 14, Jaden Reed, wide receiver. And, of course, their right tackle, Zach Bakke-Bowele. They will have to recover from that. I thought that Jordan Love made some important crossing route throws. They were available, well-designed throws by Matt LaFleur that got them out of trouble. And defensively, they put pressure on Geno Smith when they had to.
10: Especially in that first possession in overtime,
11: Yeah, the Jets could not run the ball with any kind of consistency.
10: Breece Hall today rushing, 16 carries, 29 yards.
11: Yeah.
10: 1.8 yard per rush for Breece Hall after running for 100 last week.
11: But in the end, it was really two big plays. One was the Sky Moore punt return. That was huge, 63 yards. That flipped the field, may have saved the game, may have saved the season. And then the pass interference, who I thought was huge, down the right sideline in front of the Packers bench.
10: So the Packers are, in essence, buying time for themselves to get Micah Parsons back and maybe Josh Jacobs back. So any win they can get without those two guys, that's going to greatly benefit them whenever those guys return, should they return.
11: No question. There was a lot on the line in this game. And you could feel in this game, Steve, the tension that was building in the second half for both of these teams, but especially the desperation on the part of the Packers. You know, say what you want about what the Jets did against the Titans and how they started out this season. You know, they are not in the Super Bowl conversation. They are not in the postseason conversation yet. The Packers are, and were removed from it.
10: For Sal Palantonio, I'm Steve Levy, right here on your home for the Football Sunday Game of the Week, ESPN Radio. Now let's go back to Jay Reynolds in the studio.
2: All right, Steve, the Packers outlast the Jets. They rally for that win in overtime. Patriots pull away from the Steelers, 20-3 the final. Drake May, 208 yards passing. Did have an interception, fourth of the season in two games played after throwing 8 interceptions in 17 games in 2025. Patriots, though, have not allowed more than 13 points in 4 straight games dating back to last season. Coach Mike Vrabel.
12: Walk me through sort of the defensive touchdown and the overall pressure that your defense put on Aaron Rodgers.
13: Well, I mean, it's a good mix. I think the defensive coaches, I think Zach and everybody over there does a fantastic job. I think all the credit goes to the players. You know, being able to, you know, see Christian Barmore affect the quarterback with a holding penalty and a forced fumble and, you know, seeing everybody work and compete, but work together to affect the quarterback. And the coverage has to be there long enough for the rush to get there. And, you know, I think Ponder had a couple of those, you know, fumble recoveries last year and was able to score. And it was fun to see him be able to get into the end zone today.
2: Aaron Rodgers, 187 yards passing in the loss with an interception, snaps an 8-game streak without an interception. Panthers roll over the Falcons.
14: McMillan, Coker, and Leggett in a trips look to the left. Waller wide right. Shotgun snap. Brooks in the block. Quick throw. Near pylon. It is caught for a touchdown by Darren Waller.
2: Panthers go on to a 34-3 win over the Falcons. Carolina Panthers Radio Network. Panthers have won four straight games against Atlanta. Bryce Young, 287 yards and three touchdown passes.
15: It feels great. Yes, I mean, all the credit in the world to our defense. Them putting the performance that they did today was, I mean, it's that's elite. And you know, we want to make sure we always have their back. You know, I think that's one of the things I love so much about this group. We're always in communication. It's not just one side of the locker room and the other. You know, everyone's cool. Everyone's talking. There's so much communication on the sideline. So when we see the defense go out there and put a performance together like they did, it makes us, you know, want to make sure we match it and have their back. And we know it's vice versa. So, yeah, it was great to have a team win like this today.
2: Bryce Young, six touchdown passes through the first two games of the season. Saints get past the Ravens on Sunday with a 24-17 win. New Orleans outscoring the Ravens 15-0 in the fourth quarter, outscoring opponents 25-3 in the fourth alone in the first two games this season. Saints get the win. ESPN analyst Herm Edwards.
16: This win for the Saints in Baltimore against an MVP quarterback in Lamar Jackson and supposedly a defense that was pretty good historically. This defense for Baltimore didn't close it out. The Saints just kept battling. They're a scrappy bunch, right? Yeah. Who's this? Everybody's saying, who's this quarterback? All of a sudden, they figured it out today. This quarterback's pretty good, yeah, especially in big moments. You got to give the Saints a lot of credit. To go in there and to beat the Ravens at home, they had to go on the road and play the Baltimore Ravens in Baltimore. No one anticipated this was going to be the outcome.
2: Ravens with their 15th loss after holding a double-digit lead since Lamar Jackson became the starter in 2019. It may be the catch of the year. That's next. 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
27: Absolute mess, and it brings me incredible joy as a proud member of Lakers Nation. Joining us now, the big man, Dwight Walton. Good morning, Dwight.
28: Good morning, Simon. Good morning, Sean. Yeah. I hear the joy in your voice. And listen.
27: Let me just start.
28: I don't want to take pleasure.
27: I take pleasure. I'll tell you why I take incredible pleasure out of this. As a proud member of Lakers Nation. Because you remember the year he left Toronto and he was a free agent. And Kawhi at that point did not break any rules or regulations. But he dragged free agency to the not 11th hour. past the 11th hour. And what happened at that point? He had every intention of signing with the Clippers. And what he did was very smart and very calculated. He didn't allow the Lakers to go into free agency and spend money because the Lakers thought that they were going to get Kawhi and pay Kawhi. But Kawhi pulled a quick one with whatever his uncle's name is, and he signed with the Clippers. That's a job well done. That's smart. Go to the Clippers, you screw over the Lakers. I get that. Well done. You have every right to do that. You didn't break any rules. But now, as a Laker fan, I get to laugh at Kawhi and his uncle and everybody else.
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5: You know, we've known each other a long, long time. And whether we've met personally or not, it feels as though we're on a first-name basis with each other, right? We've been together in the car, at the beach, enjoying a backyard barbecue, maybe even under the covers if you tried to hide your radio or smartphone from mom and dad during those West Coast games. But most importantly, we shared some time bonding over the exploits of the team we love, the New York Mets.
2: Mets losing on Sunday to the Phillies. Back to the NFL. There are eight teams that are 2-0. Raiders are one of them. 26-14 win over the Chargers. Raiders are 2-0 for the first time since 2021. Kirk Cousins has six touchdown passes this season. Niners are also 2-0. They score on their first five drives of the game for the first time in the last 45 seasons. They beat the Dolphins 35-13. Then there's the Bengals.
6: The Bengals have it at the 32 of Houston. 3:37 left in the half. Shotgun snap. Burrow from the pocket. Fires deep downfield. Jamar Chase trying to make the catch near the pylon. He's got it. Touchdown.
2: Impressive catch. ESPN 15:30. Bengals go to 2-0 in consecutive seasons. First time they've done that since 2014-2015. Bengals a 20-6 win over the Texans. Jamar Chase, seven catches. Two touchdowns, including that impressive 32-yard catch.
7: Jamar, take me through that touchdown catch. How?
8: Yeah, I've just seen a video in the locker room. A lot of body control went into that. Just keep my eyes on the prize at the end of the day, making sure I could come down with that catch.
7: Okay, you oversimplified. It was like there was a lot of fighting going on.
8: It was, but I mean, it was just like it's a lot of body control going on. I didn't even know I was about to fall until I seen a video, you know what I'm saying? So body control, hand-eye coordination, and just being disciplined.
2: 55th touchdown catch of his career. Bengals get the win 20-6 over the Texans. Mark Robbins, top sounds from Sunday.
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18: Hello, Jay. Pleasure to be working with you. The Seahawks are 2-0 thanks to Jackson Smith and Jigba's receiving hat trick. The call on Seattle Sports 7:10 a.m.
29: Block from the shotgun. Four-man rush. Looks, throws to the back of the end zone. It's caught! Touchdown! Seahawks! Guess who? I'll give you a hint. It starts with J-S-N from 12 yards and an absolute laser to Jackson in the back of the end zone. His third touchdown of the game.
3: Number 4.
18: The Saints march into Baltimore and stun the Ravens on WWL in New Orleans.
29: Saints have five DBs, seven on the line. Snap, Jackson, lofting one, and that is going to be picked off. Julian Blackman. Julian Blackman slides down at the 10-yard line to finish it off.
3: Number three.
18: The Browns persevere against the Bucs and the weather in Tampa. The call on 850 ESPN Cleveland.
4: Browns with Carson Ryan in motion. Play fake to Judkins. Throw back left. Whitehart has it. The 10, the 5. Touchdown. Touchdown, Browns. Deshaun Watson to Blake Whitehart. And the Browns take the lead with 3:51 to go.
3: Number two.
18: It hurts so good for the Eagles in the final 9 seconds in Nashville. The call on WIP.
29: Hurts is back. Here comes the rush. He fires.
4: Touchdown! Darius Cooper!
29: They run that bunch more on the right side. And when they come off the ball, somehow they just lose Cooper. And he's in the back of the end zone for the touchdown.
4: What a play!
3: Number one.
18: Harrison Butker kicks the Colts out of KC as the Chiefs win in overtime on 96-5 The Fan.
11: These guys work on this all year long. Go signal. Kick is up. The kick by Butker, and the kick is good! Good! And for the second straight year, the Chiefs have beaten the Colts in overtime on a Harrison Butker field goal.
18: That was the Sunday night game. Then Monday, who will remember the 21st night of September? Week two will wrap up. Rams hosting the Giants.
12: This is a collision here of two teams coming from completely different spots. Not a lot of expectations for the Giants coming into the season with a brand new head coach and a whole entire, you know, new staff. 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As I've said repeatedly, we're not going to sit here and make grand conclusions after 1 week of football. But if the Rams start 0-2 as a team that, you know, is a prohibitive Super Bowl favorite, particularly in that division, could be very difficult for them to climb out of that hole.
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20: Chatted with Nick Callender, offensive lineman with the Montreal Alouettes. Nick, I think we have to give a little bit of love here to the offensive line, which you are one of the leaders on it. I know you're standing next to Lestage as well, longtime CFL veteran on that left side. It's probably one of the groups that uses all the offensive linemen more than any other team, with six and seven with extra linemen out there. Like, how much pride in the entire group do you guys have?
30: A huge amount. I think, like you said, we're using six, seven guys every game. I mean, I don't know how many teams have O-linemen getting as many reps across the board as we do. Donnie Ventrelli's out. Shout out Sage. Doc Satter for, you know, playing in positions, especially Donnie in the in the tight end that he's not exactly used to, but still performing at a high level. So we got to take pride in how we operate as a unit and do what we can.
20: Well, Donnie does have a touchdown. You know, he now that he's playing, is there a play for Donnie down the line?
30: Yeah, I don't know about a play, but I know if he finds himself into another touchdown, it'll be, I mean, he got fined pretty bad in our room for the first one, so I don't even want to think about a second touchdown.
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2: Some 2-0 surprises, some surprising 0-2s as well. 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Another division wrapping up with the end of the baseball regular season in sight. Could be a tough stretch to navigate for a couple of NFL teams without their quarterbacks. One team that got its quarterback back for the start of the season pulls out another one.
3: Colts at Chiefs.
2: It was mid-December. Patrick Mahomes went down with that ACL injury. Made it back, though, in time for week one this season. Kansas City dominated the Broncos last Monday night. Week two, Sunday night, Chiefs-Colts. In a tight one, fourth quarter, Indy down by a touchdown, runs off an 8.5-minute drive. And on play number 13 of that drive,
6: Jones under center. They give it to Taylor, stretching left, falling off a block, cuts in, he's in for a touchdown. Follow that offensive line left and scores from 5 yards out. Jonathan Taylor with his second rushing touchdown tonight. Touchdown for the Colts, and they are an extra point away from tying the game.
2: 107.5 the fan, fourth quarter would end tied at 27. So off to overtime. Chiefs with the opening possession, they get a field goal. Colts answer with a field goal of their own. It's tied back up at 30. Kansas City then gets the ball back with just over 3 minutes to go. And 3 minutes later,
11: go signal. Kick is up. The kick by Butker. And the kick is good! Good! And for the second straight year, the Chiefs have beaten the Colts in overtime on a Harrison Butker field goal. Final score on the last play of the extra period in week two. Kansas City 33, the Colts 30. The Chiefs are 2-0 on the season.
2: 96-5 the fan. 33-30 the final in overtime for Patrick Mahomes. 97th career quarterback win, tying Tom Brady for the third most wins by a starting quarterback in their first 10 seasons, behind only Peyton Manning and Russell Wilson since 1950, when quarterback starts were first tracked, and Mahomes gets number 97.
21: Guys just were resilient, and we just strained to finish, as EB talks about. You know, it wasn't always pretty. There was times where we didn't execute at a high level, but guys continue to fight, continue to push, and we fought until the very end and found a way to get a win. That's what this league's all about.
2: Mahomes 8-0 in regular season overtime games, longest win streak in overtime games by any starting quarterback since 1974. As for the Colts, their ninth straight loss dating back to last season, longest losing streak since 2011 when they dropped 13 straight. They're 0-2 to start this year. Coach Shane Steichen.
1: I told him, keep your freaking heads up, dude. It's a long-ass season ahead of us, and we're battling like crazy. And that's the message, and we got to continue to grow and learn. And we got a lot of football left. Like I said last week, we're right there. You know, we got to find a way to win at the end. That was one of those games. It's a freaking hard-ass league, and you got to find a way to win these tight games.
2: Colts get a field goal in overtime, but the Chiefs got two field goals in overtime. They get the win. Colts wind up now one of three teams in the division to start 0-2. Jaguars lead the AFC South at 1-1. For the Chiefs, Travis Kelce, 128 yards after catch this season, most in his first two games of a season in his career. Kenneth Walker runs for 117 yards, 369 yards from scrimmage through the first two games of the season. As for Patrick Mahomes, a dozen completions from outside the pocket, most in any game of his career in the NFL, and that's coming off a torn ACL last December. So what do we take away from the Sunday night game? ESPN analyst Tim Hasselbeck.
5: One of the big things is he's back, okay? 15's fine.
7: Yeah. Like that,
5: so, you know, I look, me included, you know, there's always concern when someone comes off of a major injury. He looked calm. He ran when he needed to run. It doesn't seem like he's uneasy when people are around his feet in the pocket. So that's the biggest thing for Kansas City, period. The next biggest thing is Kenneth Walker's for real. Kenneth Walker is an outstanding back that I think is running better than he ever did in Seattle. I understand he ran well, you know, late in the postseason last year. Obviously, had a great Super Bowl.
7: Yeah.
5: But did not have a great season last year.
7: Well, it was him and Charbonnet. They were kind of splitting
5: right.
7: It. Yeah.
5: That, but he was, I mean, he's such a focal, you know, part of, you know, their offense right now in terms of what he's doing on just basic runs, but then also how they're throwing him the football. They package two plays to get the ball, you know, he kind of flipped it to him in the flat. That's a packaged play twice in the game that were big conversions. It's really impressive the way he's kind of been integrated in the offense so quickly and the impact that he's had.
2: Chiefs now 2-0 with a couple of primetime wins to start the season. Tim Hasselbeck mentioning their quarterback back from that injury. There are a couple of other teams that will have to try and figure out when they'll get their quarterbacks back.
8: Lights the back. Here's Jamie slipped coming out of there. Just tosses it towards the goal line. And I think he got maybe stepped on it. Now he's down on the ground at the 11-yard line. The half is going to end with an incomplete pass.
10: I don't agree.
22: His elbow,
10: I don't agree.
22: His elbow.
8: And it is Jaden down in a lot of pain at the 13-yard line.
10: Oh, his hyperextended the elbow again.
8: This is the end of the half.
10: He hyperextended the elbow again.
8: Oh, my goodness.
10: He got his foot stepped on by Chris Paul, and he hyperextended his elbow, the left elbow.
8: The same left elbow. Unbelievable.
10: But why not kick the field goal and take the points?
8: Oh, my goodness.
10: You're talking about adding insult to injury. That right there is unacceptable.
2: So it's on a big 100 in Washington. Commanders losing their quarterback. Dallas sees theirs with a milestone afternoon.
23: Prescott back, 2nd and 7. Throwing in the end zone. Lamb, flag down. Catch made. Touchdown. It's 2 for Lamb, 4 for Prescott. And Dak Prescott will have thrown more touchdown passes than any Cowboys quarterback in a career ever.
2: He had 4 on Sunday, the last being number 249 of his career, breaking Tony Romo's franchise record. 105.3, the Fan with the call. Cowboys go on to a 37-20 win over the Commanders on the milestone day for Prescott.
24: I'm blessed, honored. As I've told you earlier in the week, right, records are meant to be broken. This is my time to break this one. Pretty cool to do it against, you know, the team I scored, I threw my first touchdown against, 10 years ago or so. So definitely humbling, something I don't take for granted, the great history of this organization. Quarterbacks before me, obviously wearing, to me, the greatest one, right? And so super, super honored, super thankful. God's great. I'm not taking it lightly, but as I told y'all, it's just the beginning. I want to double out a plan and play for a while, so just getting started.
2: Cowboys got a 37-20 win over Washington. Dallas has won 5 straight matchups when Dak Prescott starts. As for Jaden Daniels, dislocated left elbow on the final play of the first half. ESPN analyst Herm Edwards, certainly familiar with it.
26: Look, he's magical, and they know that. They have the right guy playing quarterback. I will say this, when he was in college and played for me at Arizona State, injury was never an issue. He played. He lined up and played. And he's a little bit bigger than he is now for me when he played at Arizona State. And everybody was worried about that when he was in college. It was never a problem. He's just had some bad luck the last couple years. I mean, it's a shame because when this team has him at quarterback, they got a chance to win. I mean, today they had a chance to win this game until he left the game, right? I mean, yeah. He's that kind of guy. I mean, right. He uplifts the whole franchise. I mean, when he's playing quarterback. And when I saw him go down with the elbow, I'm like, you got to be kidding me. This is your franchise quarterback, and all of a sudden, beside that, you're 0-2, and you've lost two division games. Mm-hmm. The odds of you winning the division are not very good, to be quite honest. I'm just going to state a fact. Now, coach can't say that. I mean, he's, you know, coach is going to do what he's got to do to rally his football team. This team will rally, but they're a different offense with Marcus Mariota playing quarterback. I mean, look, Marcus has a lot of experience. He's very smart. He can get to the checks, but it's going to change. Now, you don't have the suddenness that Jaden Daniels brings. When you play a quarterback of Jaden Daniels' ilk defensively, you're nervous. You know what you're nervous about? When he drops back and he doesn't get rid of the ball. Because now you're going, okay, what is he about to do? And he can run. He can beat you with his legs. He can beat you with his arm. He plays off schedule. Mm-hmm. Look, him and
4: Caleb Williams,
26: when you watch those guys play, it's not when they drop back. It's when they drop back and go, uh-oh, he's running. Now what's going to happen? Right. You don't know.
4: Yeah.
26: You're sitting there defensively, and you're going, what are we going to do, boys? You have no idea. And they have arm talent where they can throw the ball anywhere on the field.
2: And Daniels now out for the Commanders after being injured. That dislocated left elbow on the final play of the first half. Non-throwing arm. Of course, he did not return. Commanders lose to Dallas 37-20. Imaging Machine's going to be running overtime in the morning because the Bears coming off their week one victory where they dropped 59 points opening a season where they want to be the highest scoring offense in the NFL. Week two, they lose a key piece of that offense.
9: Take turn, booting to the near side. Caleb with green grass at the 10. He goes down inside the 5 awkwardly. He's on his back, and he looks to be in a bit of pain here, Caleb Williams. But he is in absolute pain right now inside the 5.
2: Ultimately, it's a 9-3 loss to the Vikings, ESPN 1000 in Chicago. So Chicago Bears with a 56-point drop-off from week 1 to week 2. Of greater concern, Caleb Williams. 138 yards passing, 42 rushing yards before leaving in the fourth quarter with what the team says is a hamstring issue. ESPN's Kimberly Martin.
12: So many times the Chicago Bears have seen Caleb Williams take a big hit and pop right back up, Roma Dunze said. With Williams, it never seems the play is over. That is, until midway through the fourth quarter of Sunday's game against the Vikings. There was Williams on the grass, writhing in pain, grabbing his hamstring. Said Adunze, I've never seen him go down like that. The Bears' postgame locker room was filled with disbelief and concern for their quarterback. Head coach Ben Johnson said Williams was in good spirits after the game, but he won't know the extent of the injury until Monday. But the tears in Williams' eyes as he was carted off the field signaled the Bears could be without their leader for a while. Adversity is all part of the game, said Jalen Johnson, but we need him, obviously. And Ben Johnson said without hesitation that inclement weather was the story of the day. And on Sunday, the Bears lost more than a divisional game. Now, they could be without their franchise quarterback for the foreseeable future.
2: He'll have imaging in the morning as well. Vikings get the 9-3 win. Vikings scoring no touchdowns in a win against a division opponent for the first time since 1993. SportsCenter All Night, ESPN Radio. Win streak continues for the Seahawks.
13: Lock from the shotgun. Four-man rush. Looks, throws to the back of the end zone. It's caught! Touchdown! Seahawks! Guess who? I'll give you a hint. It starts with J-S-N from 12 yards and an absolute laser to Jackson in the back of the end zone. His third touchdown of the game. He hands the ball to a fan in the back of the end zone, and the Seahawks extend their lead 23-7.
2: Seahawks go on to the win 31-7. Seattle Sports 7:10 a.m., a franchise record 12th. Consecutive victory, passing the 11-game win streak in 2005. Seahawks
14: 15th reigning Super Bowl champ since 2000 to begin with wins in their first two games. The bar was set high for teams like the Buccaneers, but on Sunday against the Browns,
15: Deshaun Watson takes the knee at the 19-yard line, turns around, hands the ball to Brad Rogers, and that is it. It was worth the wait.
16: Yes, it was.
15: The Browns go to 1-1. They come to Tampa and knock Baker and the Bucks to 0-2. They win today, 23-19, and it feels good.
14: The Browns with the victory. Game was even delayed at the two-minute warning in the fourth quarter for a couple of hours because of inclement weather. The Browns hang on for the 23-19 win. Baker Mayfield, 182 yards passing, a touchdown and an interception. 0-2 in his career against the Browns.
17: Frustrated because it's close. You know, you can feel it. You can see it. We're moving the ball at times and then just shooting ourselves in the foot. And so it's that makes it more frustrating when you know you're right there. So it's our group is more than capable of handling stuff like this, but we got to really be self-critical, look at the tape, get stuff fixed, and just can't keep making the same mistakes over and over.
14: The Browns trailed 16-6, second double-digit comeback since the start of 2024. Buccaneers 0-11 against the spread since their Week 9 bye last season. SportsCenter All Night, ESPN Radio to Baseball. Another division's been clinched.
18: 1-2. Got him swinging, strike three. And the Braves are division champions in 2026. Back on April the 8th, it was the day after Walt Weiss tackled Jorge Soler in Anaheim in the bench-clearing brawl. And the Braves took first place that day, wrestling it away from everybody else. And they did not let it go the rest of the way. And they are champions in the East for the seventh time in the last 9 years.
14: 4-2 win over the Astros. 680 the fan. Braves clinching the East for the first time since 2023. The loss by the Astros officially puts the Red Sox into the postseason. Boston losing to the Rays 5-1, but Boston is in the postseason. Fourth team in the World Series era to make the postseason after being 14 games or more under 500 during the season. White Sox an 8-1 win over the Tigers, taking 3-4 in the series. Chicago still trails Cleveland in the division, three games ahead of the Blue Jays and Astros for the third wild card spot. As for those Guardians,
20: again, he awaits the 0-2. Here it comes. A swing and a miss. Ball game. Cade Smith strikes out Donovan Walton. Cleveland gets a 1-0 shutout win. They sweep the A's. They stay in first place, winning their fifth consecutive game. And now six remain, starting on Tuesday night at Fenway.
14: Tom Hamilton, WTAM, Guardians' fifth straight win, longest active streak in Major League Baseball. Also a milestone hit on the diamond. That's next. SportsCenter All Night at ESPN Radio.
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11: Chatting with Tyrese Beverett, linebacker with the Montreal Alouettes. When it comes to Jason Moss, how involved as a team leader is he to make sure that everybody's on one page? It feels that way.
19: Definitely, man. He's involved everywhere throughout the team. He treats us all like one. Like I said, we know he's an offensive type of coach, but lately he's been spending a lot more time with the defense. He knows our plays. He knows the in and outs of the defense. We definitely have a major respect for Coach Moss here, and it's without him even demanding anything, man. It's just natural.
11: You happy he got that extension?
19: For sure, man. He deserves it. He deserves it. What he have built here in the last few years, he's definitely the guy for the job.
11: And on the other side of the field, everybody speaks about how at practice, you know, or at games, Davis Alexander loves to talk, loves to chirp, loves to give it to the opposition. And everybody says he does that at practice. You like that he talks a lot?
19: Yeah, I love it, actually, honestly, because that's what I did throughout my career. And for him to just be that confident in himself, you know, the preparation he put in, the work he put in when nobody's watching, and for him to come out and just have the success he's been having, I think he deserves the right to talk, you know?
11: Well, Tyrese, you know this. When you talk a lot, it's a lot easier when you win more games than you lose, too, right?
19: Yeah, but, you know, you can't change yourself. When you lose, you got to be the same person as you when you win.
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14: 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Dodgers with their 96th win, a 3-1 win over the Giants. 10-game home win streak for LA.
32: There's the snap. Levitt wants to throw, fires. It's batted up in the air and intercepted. It's picked off.
33: Really proud of our guys and our coaches. Really happy for our fans that no player, no person is bigger than anybody else. And the trajectory is up, and that's where it's going to continue to go.
14: Latest AP poll has Texas still number one, second straight week, followed by Georgia, Notre Dame, and Ole Miss, which moves up to number four after the win at home over LSU. What do we learn this weekend? ESPN's Heather Dinich.
34: I learned that Ole Miss's playoff hopes absolutely skyrocketed. After the games last night, I bumped them up to number two in my latest playoff projection. If the playoff were today, behind Texas, and the strength of record metric lined up with that, with Texas number one still and Ole Miss number two. And I think that that's really important because both Ole Miss and LSU have really tough schedules down the stretch, but LSU's playoff chances dropped to 27%. And when you look at what they have on the rest of their schedule, Alabama, Texas, Tennessee, it's still a double-edged sword because you can totally win those games and impress the College Football Playoff Selection Committee, but right now ESPN's FPI projects LSU will lose all three of those games.
14: It's going to get interesting as we go down the stretch. Back to the NFL, Broncos and Jaguars.
20: First and goal at the three for Denver. Nick's under center. Jumbo package in. Motioning is Atkins. They'll hand it off. Behind the right side. Into the end zone. Touchdown. Jonah Coleman, the ball carrier.
14: Broncos with the come from behind win over the Jags 20-13. Heard it on ESPN Radio. Roxy Bernstein.
1: All right, Jay, the Denver Broncos, they had their backs against the wall. They were down at halftime. Their offense for the first six quarters of the season, Harry, was inept. They couldn't move the football. They couldn't put points on the board. That changed in the second half. What was different in the second half today against Jacksonville for Denver?
2: Well, we started to see consistency from this offense, and it's something that we didn't see in the first half today, nor did we see in the first ball game on Monday Night Football versus the Kansas City Chiefs. I really thought offensive play caller Davis Webb, who came into this ballgame with a lot of heat on his shoulders, I thought he really settled in as a play caller in that second half. But it's also, you get your playmakers the football. You know, you had a big pass interference call that Courtland Sutton was able to draw. I love them throwing the go route to him in the end zone on that play. Now you get the ball first and goal inside the 5-yard line. But gosh, Jalen Waddle, the new acquisition that you gave up a first round, third round, and a fourth round draft pick for, 8 receptions for 138 yards. Just find a way to get it into his hands. He's going to do the rest. And when they needed him the most on 3rd and 3, he ran a stutter and go. And my goodness, my mouth dropped instantly because the defender that was guarding him fell down out of bounds. But that's why you go acquire a guy like that, because that basically told me the mindset of the front office, the mindset of Sean Payton as the head coach, is that we're one player away from getting to where we want to be, and that's the Super Bowl. So you have to make sure you feature that guy and get him the football early and often.
1: Almost 400 yards of total offense for Denver, and Bo Nix settled in the second half, and he looked sharp and made some big plays when Denver needed him.
2: So it was the decision-making. And also not having the boneheaded play that we've seen in the first half, throwing an interception in the red zone, taking points off the board. But we've seen him controlling things at the line of scrimmage. And I'll tell you, for teams that are going to play the Denver Broncos moving forward, if you're going to play man coverage versus Bo Nix, then go ahead and chalk it up and throw in your hat. He's outstanding versus man coverage. And we've seen that today in this ballgame, especially in the second half. But you also had his guys making plays. And, Roxy, I'll finish with this when it comes to the Denver Broncos. You don't know when your moment's going to come. So for people like Atkins at the tight end position and Jonah Coleman at the running back position, you don't know when your number's going to be called. But you want to go out here and display every single opportunity that you get to your teammates that you can be trusted and counted on. Those two guys today, although they didn't have the eye-popping, outstanding numbers, when their numbers were called, they stepped up and made the plays necessary.
14: The Broncos get the 20-13 win over the Jags, their sixth win after trailing by double digits under Sean Payton. Certainly a tough Sunday for Chicago. That's next. SportsCenter All Night continues. 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
24: So now with Max Verstappen being committed to Red Bull through 2030, Jeff, with where Red Bull is right now, what do you think is that convinced him that staying was the right move in the end?
25: That's a really good question. I mean, I was kind of hoping that he would go somewhere else and do something interesting that would kind of shake up the grid, but that's not what's happening. 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
11: Take turn, booting to the near side. Caleb with green grass at the 10. He goes down inside the 5 awkwardly. He's on his back, and he looks to be in a bit of pain here, Caleb Williams. But he is in absolute pain right now inside the 5.
12: Bears want to be the highest scoring offense in the NFL, but the Cubs outscored them on Sunday. And Chicago loses Caleb Williams to a hamstring injury in their 9-3 loss to the Vikings. Caleb Williams leaving in the fourth quarter with that injury. The team says there'll be more imaging this morning. If they need to ride with backup quarterback Tyson Bagent, what's the confidence level there? ESPN Bears reporter Courtney Cronin.
13: There's a reason that they gave him that 2-year, $10 million contract extension last offseason. Like, he can operate Ben's offense at a really high level. And even in the late part of this game, if there's all this chaos, Caleb going out, Tyson coming in, it still felt like they had a chance to win, which with this team, that's the carryover effect from all of the fourth quarter comebacks that they had last year. And had it not been for an off-target pass to Colston Loveland outside of that, and then there's a sack on the last play after they put a second back on the clock, he gets, you know, hit from his blind side. Tyson had this team in a position to win this game. So the confidence is high. Everybody I spoke to in the locker room was talking about Tyson gets reps with the, you know, with the top receivers. He's working with Garrett Bradbury, the starting center. He's been in this offense for as long as Caleb Williams has, and he's been with this organization now since 2022. He's a capable backup. They like him in this offense, clearly, to make him QB2 all these years and to keep him around. And even this offseason, there was, you know, a little bit of trade talk about him, going around his name for a little bit because of, you know, how the other people in the league view him. So I think he's in a good position if he has to go this week or if he has to play in the short term, that he can execute what Ben's offense is going to be. And it's not like you have two different quarterbacks or two different skill sets in the way that they play the game. Like, this offense is tailored to Caleb Williams, but in that, Tyson Bagent can execute a lot of what is asked of Williams too.
12: Bears and Eagles, the Monday night matchup for week 3 of the season. So the Bears keeping their fingers crossed for their starting quarterback. Ditto for Washington.
14: White's the back. Here's Jamie Slip coming out of there. Just tosses it towards the goal line. And I think he got maybe stepped on it. Now he's down on the ground at the 11-yard line. The half is going to end with an incomplete pass.
15: I don't
16: his agree. Elbow,
15: I don't agree
16: his
15: with that
16: elbow.
15: Call.
14: And it is Jaden down in a lot of pain at the 13-yard line.
15: Oh, his hyperextended the elbow again. Hyperextended the elbow again.
14: Oh, my goodness.
12: Big 100 in Washington as the Commanders lose to the Cowboys 37-20, and they lose Jaden Daniels on the final play of the first half, dislocated left elbow. Earlier on ESPN Radio, our Adam Kaufman and Mark Zeno with Washington looking at a backup quarterback.
17: This is catastrophic. I mean, look, Marcus Mariota is a serviceable backup at best. This is not a guy that at this point in his career you can trust to play 5, 6, 7, 8 games with you and expect to win more than lose. That's just the reality of where Washington is.
18: Marcus Mariota, we saw quite a bit last year, and obviously in a very general sense,

0: it did not look good. He's a backup quarterback for a reason. Last year, we saw him for 11 games, 8 starts. He goes 2-6. The thing that I think does get a little overlooked, who's the better option? Clearly, it's Jaden Daniels, if healthy. But Daniels wasn't very good in his sophomore NFL season either. It was nothing, Mark, like we saw during his standout rookie year. You know, obviously the top quarterback among the first-year players, all of that. Last year was a real step backward. Coming into this season, for Washington, it all kept coming back to Jaden Daniels. And do you see first-year Jaden Daniels or second-year Jaden Daniels? And the early returns on this season, not exactly inspiring in terms of his play on the field. So, honestly, while you feel for the guy, while you hate it, I'm not sure the results with Mariota are going to be all that much different.
1: Commanders losing to Dallas in week 2, 37-20. Washington 0-2 with 2 division losses after the loss to Philadelphia a week ago. Their first 0-2 start since 2019. Speaking of teams in that division, SportsCenter All Night, ESPN Radio.
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3: Jalen has Shipley to his left. He's in shotgun formation. He takes the snap. Looks in his eyes. Hi! To the end zone, and it is intercepted. Amani Hooker. 30, 40, 50, 40, 30. Cuts it back again. 15, 10, and he's tackled at the 10.
4: Hurts into a long count. Hurts takes it, gets it off his side, he gets it to Bigsby, and he's through for the touchdown.
5: Hurts calling for the football. He's back. He's looking. He's still looking. He starts to run. He is firing.
3: Complete touchdown. Devontae Smith, 22 yards. Cam's under center. He fakes the handoff. He goes from the bootleg to the left. Tries to get to the end zone. Dives. It's a Titans touchdown!
5: Hurts calling for the snap. He's back. He's looking. He steps up. He is looking for Devontae Smith, and it's intercepted. Intercepted at the 18-yard line. The second interception of the game.
3: Perfect snap. Good hold. Sly kicks it through there, and the Titans have the lead. 20-17 with 1:56 to go in the game.
5: Hurts is back. Here comes the rush. He fires.
3: Touchdown! Darius Cooper!
6: They run that bunch narrow on the right side. And when they come off the ball, somehow they just lose Cooper. And he's in the back of the end zone for the touchdown.
3: What a play!
5: There's Moore. He's back. He's looking. He steps up. He throws the ball. Incomplete.
3: Zeroes on the clock. The Eagles escape! The Eagles escape! A brilliant come-from-behind final minute engineered by Jalen Hurts.
7: Everything mattered in that game with the heat and the way we handled everything. You don't do one of those things or one department's not quite where they need to be or whatever, even just one thing. And the attention to detail by the entire organization was up there.
8: We're going to get better every week. We're going to find more consistency every week. We're going to be better at executing every week. And I've got a lot of faith in the group we have.
1: Titans are 0-2 for a third straight season. Eagles get their first road win over the Titans since they moved to Tennessee in 1997. Eagles 2-0 in 4 of the last 5 seasons. They made the playoffs in each of the last 3 seasons. They started 2-0. SportsCenter All Night, ESPN Radio. 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
9: Trey Smack from 26 yards away to try to win in overtime. Kick on the way. It is perfect. And the Green Bay Packers snap that pesky 6-game losing streak. They defeat the Jets 20-17 in overtime here in the New York home opener.
1: That 6-game losing streak was the franchise's longest since a 7-game losing streak to start the 1990s. Packers, a 20-17 win after trailing 17-7 in the fourth quarter. Packers committed 14 accepted penalties and won. You heard the game here on ESPN Radio. Steve Levy, Sal Palantonio had the call for us. Back to the Meadowlands. Steve?
9: Jay, thank you. This was not a pretty football game, but it will look gorgeous in the standings. as the Green Bay Packers are able to even their record at 1-1 and get the awful taste out of their mouth of blowing that big lead to Minnesota last week. Although I'm not sure, Sal, Green Bay will feel great about their effort today other than winning the football game.
10: Well, they won an important game on the road. It's hard to win on the road when you lose two big offensive players a minute into the game. So that was significant. Also, you had 14 penalties in the game. You lose two offensive players, and you manage to survive. So I think they will feel somewhat good within their division. Unfortunately, it looks like Caleb Williams, quarterback of Chicago Bears, has a significant injury. The Bears are 1-1. The Packers are 1-1. The Lions are 1-1.
9: Yes.
10: Minnesota's 2-0.
9: Yeah,
10: who had that on their dance card?
9: I had the Vikings fourth in that division, and they're, of course, in first place.
10: But my point now is that, you know, it flips the script on what they were looking at within their division.
9: And Green Bay can exhale. They can take a deep breath right by winning. And it's a quick turnaround for the Packers, Sal. They play the Thursday night game at home against the Falcons.
10: Yep, the lowly, dysfunctional Falcons, and I've seen them play. I saw them last week, and they're bad. Jaden Reed, losing number 14, Jaden Reed, wide receiver. And, of course, their right tackle, Zach Bakke-Bowele. They will have to recover from that. I thought that Jordan Love made some important crossing route throws. They were available, well-designed throws by Matt LaFleur that got them out of trouble. And defensively, they put pressure on Geno Smith when they had to.
9: Especially in that first possession in overtime,
10: Yeah, the Jets could not run the ball with any kind of consistency.
9: Breece Hall today rushing, 16 carries, 29 yards.
10: Yeah.
9: 1.8 yard per rush for Breece Hall after running for 100 last week.
10: But in the end, it was really two big plays. One was the Sky Moore punt return. That was huge, 63 yards. That flipped the field, may have saved the game, may have saved the season. And then the pass interference, who I thought was huge, down the right sideline in front of the Packers bench.
9: So the Packers are, in essence, buying time for themselves to get Micah Parsons back and maybe Josh Jacobs back. So any win they can get without those two guys, that's going to greatly benefit them whenever those guys return, should they return.
10: No question. There was a lot on the line in this game. And you could feel in this game, Steve, the tension that was building in the second half for both of these teams, but especially the desperation on the part of the Packers. You know, say what you want about what the Jets did against the Titans and how they started out this season. You know, they are not in the Super Bowl conversation. They are not in the postseason conversation yet. The Packers are, and were removed from it.
9: For Sal Palantonio, I'm Steve Levy, right here on your home for the Football Sunday Game of the Week, ESPN Radio. Now let's go back to Jay Reynolds in the studio.
1: All right, Steve, the Packers outlast the Jets. They rally for that win in overtime. Patriots pull away from the Steelers, 20-3 the final. Drake May, 208 yards passing. Did have an interception, fourth of the season in two games played after throwing eight interceptions in 17 games in 2025. Patriots, though, have not allowed more than 13 points in four straight games dating back to last season. Coach Mike Vrabel.
11: Walk me through sort of the defensive touchdown and the overall pressure that your defense put on Aaron Rodgers.
12: Well, I mean, it's a good mix. I think the defensive coaches, I think Zach and everybody over there does a fantastic job. I think all the credit goes to the players. You know, being able to, you know, see Christian Barmore affect the quarterback with a holding penalty and a forced fumble and, you know, seeing everybody work and compete, but work together to affect the quarterback. And the coverage has to be there long enough for the rush to get there. And, you know, I think Ponder had a couple of those, you know, fumble recoveries last year and was able to score. And it was fun to see him be able to get into the end zone today.
1: Aaron Rodgers, 187 yards passing in the loss with an interception, snaps an eight-game streak without an interception. Panthers roll over the Falcons.
9: McMillan, Coker, and Leggett in a trips look to the left. Waller wide right. Shotgun snap. Brooks in the block. Quick throw. Near pylon. It is caught for a touchdown by Darren Waller.
1: Panthers go on to a 34-3 win over the Falcons. Carolina Panthers radio network. Panthers have won four straight games against Atlanta. Bryce Young, 287 yards and three touchdown passes.
13: It feels great. Yes, I mean, all the credit in the world to our defense. Them putting the performance that they did today was, I mean, it's that's elite. And you know, we want to make sure we always have their back. You know, I think that's one of the things I love so much about this group. We're always in communication. It's not just one side of the locker room and the other. You know, everyone's cool. Everyone's talking. There's so much communication on the sideline. So when we see the defense go out there and put a performance together like they did, it makes us, you know, want to make sure we match it and have their back. And we know it's vice versa. So, yeah, it was great to have a team win like this today.
1: Bryce Young, six touchdown passes through the first two games of the season. Saints get past the Ravens on Sunday with a 24-17 win. New Orleans outscoring the Ravens 15-0 in the fourth quarter, outscoring opponents 25-3 in the fourth alone in the first two games this season. Saints get the win. ESPN analyst Herm Edwards.
14: This win for the Saints in Baltimore against an MVP quarterback in Lamar Jackson and supposedly a defense that was pretty good historically. This defense for Baltimore didn't close it out. The Saints just kept battling. They're a scrappy bunch, right? Yeah. Who's this? Everybody's saying, who's this quarterback? All of a sudden, they figured it out today. This quarterback's pretty good, especially in big moments. You got to give the Saints a lot of credit. To go in there and to beat the Ravens at home, they had to go on the road and play the Baltimore Ravens in Baltimore. No one anticipated this was going to be the outcome.
1: Ravens with their 15th loss after holding a double-digit lead since Lamar Jackson became the starter in 2019. It may be the catch of the year. That's next. 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
27: Simon Slick is Sean Campbell in conversation with Anthony Calvillo. Can you just maybe, like, from your eye, something that Davis Alexander does at such a high level that maybe us, the fans, we don't get it. We can't really appreciate what he does at a high level.
28: I think that the biggest challenge every athlete has is being consistent. And Davis has been taking that to heart. You know, we've been together now for 5 years. I think the thing that he's doing right now is he's being consistent, but he's playing consistently at this high level that you normally don't see from a younger quarterback.
29: So you've picked up the play calling duties this season. How easy is it to be on the same page with Davis when you're making these play calls?
28: Well, it all starts during the prep week, right? So when we create the game plan, the next day Davis is in here at 6 o'clock with the other quarterbacks, and we are going through the film and we're explaining to them, listen, this is why we put this play in. This is who we're trying to attack. But once you start playing, defensive coordinators are starting to see what your strength and what your potential weaknesses is. When a defense plays something that we did not anticipate, that means that they got a lot of respect for what Davis is doing to challenge him to see if he could adjust. And he does a great job of adjusting as the game goes along.
26: 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These are the clips that outshone the rest on TSN 690. Campbell versus Gallo.
29: The voice of CFL on TSN, Mr. Rod Smith. Do you have a favorite stadium?
0: Let's see. In terms of vantage point, it's really hard to top Saskatchewan. I mean, the booth is so comfortable, everything else. In terms of atmosphere, I love Montreal. I mean, it's not the greatest booth. It's an old stadium. But once you get settled in there, and I know you could speak well to this, when the fans are into it, the view facing south, and looking to, in Montreal, being up on the hill at McGill, I mean, it's just, it's wonderful. I mean, and that's somewhat sentimental for me playing college football. That was the second last game I ever played was there in that stadium. Mm. Queens McGill back in, oh God, I don't want to say, years and years ago. But I love it there. I love going to Montreal. You know, I can almost picture in my mind, and I'm lucky this way, and I know you can as well, every single perch. They're all a little bit different, but it's just such a cool way to watch a football game when you can sit up there close to midfield looking. I mean, feel very lucky.
29: Yeah. You guys always get the better boost than the radio guys anyways.
0: Well, if you need a monitor, let me know.
29: Okay. Sometimes we do.
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3: You know, we've known each other a long, long time. And whether we've met personally or not, it feels as though we're on a first-name basis with each other, right? We've been together in the car, at the beach, enjoying a backyard barbecue, maybe even under the covers if you tried to hide your radio or smartphone from mom and dad during those West Coast games. But most importantly, we shared some time bonding over the exploits of the team we love, the New York Mets.
1: Mets losing on Sunday to the Phillies. Back to the NFL. There are eight teams that are 2-0. Raiders are one of them. 26-14 win over the Chargers. Raiders are 2-0 for the first time since 2021. Kirk Cousins has six touchdown passes this season. Niners are also 2-0. They score on their first five drives of the game for the first time in the last 45 seasons. They beat the Dolphins 35-13. Then there's the Bengals.
4: The Bengals have it at the 32 of Houston. 3:37 left in the half. Shotgun snap. Burrow from the pocket. Fires deep downfield. Ja'Marr Chase trying to make the catch near the pylon. He's got it. Touchdown.
1: Impressive catch. ESPN 15:30. Bengals go to 2-0 in consecutive seasons. First time they've done that since 2014-2015. Bengals a 20-6 win over the Texans. Ja'Marr Chase, seven catches. Two touchdowns, including that impressive 32-yard catch.
5: Ja'Marr, take me through that touchdown catch. How?
6: Yeah, I just seen a video in the locker room. A lot of body control went into that. Just keep my eyes on the prize at the end of the day, making sure I could come down with that catch.
5: Okay, you oversimplified. It was like there was a lot of fighting going on.
6: It was, but I mean, it was just like it's a lot of body control going on. I didn't even know I was about to fall until I seen a video, you know what I'm saying? So body control, hand-eye coordination, and just being disciplined.
1: 55th touchdown catch of his career. Bengals get the win 20-6 over the Texans. Mark Robbins, top sounds from Sunday.
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8: Hello, Jay. Pleasure to be working with you. The Seahawks are 2-0 thanks to Jackson Smith and Jigba's receiving hat trick. The call on Seattle Sports 7:10 a.m.
10: Block from the shotgun. Four-man rush. Looks, throws to the back of the end zone. It's caught! Touchdown! Seahawks! Guess who?
9: I'll give you a hint. It starts with J-S-N from 12 yards and an absolute laser to Jacks in the back of the end zone. His third touchdown of the game.
11: Number four.
8: The Saints march into Baltimore and stun the Ravens on WWL in New Orleans.
12: Saints have five DBs, seven on the line. Snap, Jackson, lofting one, and that is going to be picked off Julian Blackman. Julian Blackman slides down at the 10-yard line to finish it off.
11: Number three.
8: The Browns persevere against the Bucs and the weather in Tampa. The call on 850 ESPN Cleveland.
13: Browns. With Carson Ryan in motion, play fake to Judkins, throw back left, Whitehart has it, the 10, the 5, touchdown, touchdown, Browns! Deshaun Watson to Blake Whitehart, and the Browns take the lead with 3:51 to go!
11: Number 2.
8: It hurts so good for the Eagles in the final 9 seconds in Nashville. The call on WIP.
14: Hurts is back, here comes the rush, he fires.
15: They run that bunch narrow on the right side, and when they come off the ball, somehow they just lose Cooper, and he's in the back of the end zone for the touchdown.
13: What a play!
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8: Harrison Butker kicks the Colts out of KC as the Chiefs win in overtime on 96.5 The Fan.
16: These guys work on this all year long. Go signal. Kick is up. The kick by Butker, and the kick is good! Good! And for the second straight year, the Chiefs have beaten the Colts in overtime on a Harrison Butker field goal.
1: That was last night. 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And we just might remember it if it's another loss for L.A., our Mark Zeno.
17: We're not going to sit here and make grand conclusions after 1 week of football, but if the Rams start 0-2 as a team that, you know, is a prohibitive Super Bowl favorite, particularly in that division, could be very difficult for them to climb out of that hole.
1: 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That's going to do it for SportsCenter All Night. I'm Jay Reynolds. It is the 21st of September. What a weekend. Marquee quarterbacks go down. LSU goes down to Ole Miss. Much more reaction on Unsportsmanlike. 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
29: With the voice of the Winnipeg Jets, Dan Robertson. Everybody kind of knew that Hellebuck wanted out, but now he made sure everybody knew.
41: Yes, and it's not surprising, I don't think, to anyone. And obviously a little bit of a pressure tactic, whether or not that moves the needle for Kevin Cheboldet off to make it a little more pressure-packed to move him. I doubt it. He's got a pretty low heart rate in a good way. It's stunning to me, though. I can remember being in Winnipeg going for a walk on a nice day 3 years ago at training camp, and the word came out, and it surprised everybody that both he and Shifley signed the 8-year extensions, and he talked about wanting to be a Jet for life and said all the right things, and it's major news, clearly, and everybody who follows the Jets is waiting to see what the return will be, where it comes from, and when it's going to happen. But just knowing Kevin Cheveldayoff a little bit and how he operates, he's not going to be pressured into making the wrong deal, and he's done a good job, by and large, over time, making deals for players or with players who want to get out of town. So he'll try and do the same with Hellebuck. It's pretty fascinating stuff, and we're all, you know, we're thinking Buffalo or we're thinking Carolina. You think maybe San Jose. Who knows? I think Buffalo still makes the most sense, but we'll see.
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2: Novak Djokovic, his earliest Grand Slam loss in the last 20 years. Are we finally at that point, John, where you wonder how many majors he really has left?
3: Yeah, I'm thinking that, you know, Djokovic is coming to the end. You know, it's unfortunate what's going on right now. He seems to have, he hasn't really said exactly what's going on, but it sounds like he's got some sort of illness or something that's been bothering him. This must be something relatively new. He hasn't disclosed exactly what it is, but it's very clear when you watch him play that he's been struggling out there. He's been throwing up. He's been looking like he's, you know, his stomach is bothering him. You know, he looks tired out there. It's not the Djokovic that we're used to seeing, and it's really unfortunate. I just don't want him to go out the way that he's looking right now. It's the same as when Federer lost his final match at Wimbledon. He lost his final set 6-love, and I can't even think of when Federer lost a set 6-love when he was at his best. So I don't want to see the same thing happen to Djokovic. We saw it with Nadal, the way he was injured at the end. I want to see these guys go out on top, not go out the way that some of them have already gone out. And so let's hope it's not the end, but I certainly think that based on what we've seen, that Djokovic is getting close to the end.
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0: Welcome back. Do you remember the 21st day of September? You don't have to. It's today. It's Monday, September 21st. This is Earth, Wind, and Fire's classic track, September. For my money, the best Earth, Wind, and Fire song, although I wouldn't say I'm overly familiar with their catalog. It's the morning show. Connor McKenna, Sean Starr back with you. Habs preseason hockey. Catch the fever on Saturday night. I did not catch the fever, Sean. I know that you were going out for tacos, so I guess you didn't either. I'm sure you eventually caught up.
1: Yeah, I did.
0: Both games? You're breaking super down tape?
1: Super annoying. Not the fan of the split squad game on a Saturday night, but happy hockey's back. Happy to see that nice overtime goal. And not to change topics, then I slid into that Ole Miss game, and that was awesome.
0: You know, that's when I was, I will admit, that as I was grooving at Melnick's wedding on Saturday night, his wedding party, the after party, whatever, I was not looking at the Canadiens box score. I was looking at the Ole Miss LSU box score because it's very intriguing to me what was going to happen there. And I'm not really a fan of either team. Yeah. I wanted Ole Miss to feed Lane Kiffin his lunch.
1: Well, he's easy to root against,
0: especially under the circumstances. You know, them being the kind of smaller program and the way he hung them out to dry and everything he's said since and everything he's done since. And
1: yeah.
0: I mean, you could argue he built that program that beat him on Saturday night, but I can't say I watched it, but I was definitely checking in on that.
1: Yeah, it's funny too, because he recruited guys, one wide receiver left Ole Miss to join him in LSU.
0: Yeah.
1: He tried to get Trinidad Chambliss, the quarterback at Ole Miss, to come over, and ironically, Chambliss had the best game of his season and absolutely torched them.
0: I mean, best game of his season. It's week two. But yes, it was a superior performance to week one for sure. Lots of stuff happened this weekend. There was also CF Montreal
1: losing
0: again.
1: Columbus.
0: Yeah. That was on Saturday also, right? Crowded sports landscape. The Alouettes on Friday. No, we had a great time at the wedding on Saturday night. Sean, you missed out. It would have been nice to have you there. It was a lot of old colleagues and friends, lots of friendly faces. Great to see various people, just media people, people we worked with back in the day, people that we know.
1: Saxon there?
0: Also, Pierre Maguire was there.
1: Was Saxon there?
0: Yes.
1: Nice.
0: Yeah. He came late.
1: Yeah.
0: He just show up till like 10:30 or something like that. And I hung out with him for a bit, and then I left. But now, you know, Herb Zerkowski was there. Turns out he's a big fan of Amanda, really misses her on CTV News. It's funny. It was fun for her because, she's not really a media member anymore being a fairly prominent one for a while here. And, walking into a very sort of a friendly crowd of media types.
1: Right.
0: And some great speeches. Jay Farrar and Joey Elias did some pretty funny bit on Melnick and his hands and
1: the shaking.
0: he and Jay spoke. It was lovely. Really, really nice.
1: Yeah.
0: It's just, you know, honestly, I mean, not to sound kind of cheesy, but it's a beautiful thing to see two people that have found each other that are very much in love, and to celebrate that love. It was a beautiful thing. Elliot made a wonderful speech as well. It was really kind of touching and heartfelt. And it's nice to be reminded. I don't get out that much, and I don't. I've not. Melnick's done a good job of maintaining a lot of these relationships with the people that I frankly have not, and it's great to be able to step into that. On the downside, I would say, and this is not the fault of the happy couple, and I don't want to throw anybody under the bus, but we decided ultimately that we were going to go grab dinner in at the Keg in Old Montreal, and I was like, I think it's, you know, the venue's right by the Keg, so this should work out great. We get every year for Christmas from Amanda's
2: step-grandmother. We get a $100 gift card for the keg. And then eventually, at some point during the year, we usually make our way over to the keg and spend our $100 gift card, you know?
1: Yeah, yeah.
2: And this economy, that'll cover your mains in all likelihood. Anyway, we did, and it was great. And it turned out the venue is, like, literally above the keg. Like,
1: oh, it's, no kidding.
2: It's, yeah, like, same corner.
1: Okay.
2: In Old Montreal.
1: Yeah.
2: So, anyway, we had a great meal, and, you know, we're supposed to show up around 8. So, you know, we walked over at about 8:15, and there's, like, a group of people that are standing in the entrance at the bottom of the staircase that have not been allowed to go upstairs because apparently the speeches went a little bit long. And we were supposed to wait until the speeches were over. So there's Gallo and Caitlin. They're out for their first night.
1: Right.
2: Since the baby was born. And Campbell and Ariane are in there. And I'm trying to think who else. Arpin showed up with Corinne, his wife. And a lot of people.
1: Yeah.
2: People that we knew. And anyway, we had to sit there for like another 15. It wasn't until about 8:30. That these long-winded speeches wrapped up and we were permitted to go upstairs. But anyway, and it was great. I mean, a guy showed up and I didn't know the guy, super friendly guy, and he's like, oh, I'm going to go to the Depp, get some beers. And we're like, wow, what a hero, you know? And he goes and gets some beers, and then by the time he's back, 5 minutes later, we've been allowed to go upstairs.
1: Right.
2: So here he is with his IPAs. And
1: at an open bar, I presume.
2: Yeah.
1: Yeah, of course.
2: Yeah.
1: Right.
2: Yeah, great to see. Jimmy Murphy was another one who showed up a little bit early. So, yeah, we were raring to go when they let us upstairs. And, some great live music. And Amanda, it's funny, you know, she's like, this is why we've got to have live music. And I was like, I find it like kind of loud, and there's only one person dancing. Noel Butler's date was dancing. You should have seen her. I mean, by herself, you know, people are chatting and right, grooving around. Yeah. There was some dancing that went on, but once the dancing kind of cleared up and the slow dances happened and stuff,
1: yeah.
2: But there's Noel's date just solo dancing on the dance floor, and everybody else is kind of milling about. And I was like, that's funny, you know, I really don't see it that way at all about the live band.
1: Yeah, yeah.
2: And not to say, I mean, they, you know, everybody did a great job. The music is good, but I don't know. I guess I'm a DJ guy.
1: Right.
2: It depends on the band, but I'm a DJ guy. So anyway, that was a lot of fun. Let's talk about what else happened this weekend. The Canadians are back. Do you remember the Canadians beating the Leafs twice on the same night? Is that something that you recall ever having seen before?
1: I thought you were going to surprise me with something because I don't believe I've ever experienced a split squad game, two games in two different venues
2: simultaneously,
1: like a Champions League semifinal where both games need to start at the same time between four different teams,
2: yeah,
1: in order to, you know, keep the results as honest as possible. No, it was bizarre. Not a fan.
2: Yeah. I mean, whatever. I don't really care for preseason hockey, so the fact that they banged out two games simultaneously, I kind of appreciate we're that much closer to real games. I'm sure it's probably happened before. I don't remember the Canadians playing and beating the same team at the same time in two different cities. But
1: They got another one too this upcoming weekend on Saturday.
2: And then that's it, right?
1: Yeah, they're going to play tonight and then Saturday. Yeah.
2: Yeah. That's going to be, I mean, a super strange, brief preseason.
1: Yeah. Mm-hmm.
2: Cole Caulfield, Mr. Saturday Night, once more.
1: Nice, Cole.
2: As heard here on TSN 690. Oh, man, we've got so much stuff in here, eh? Okay, here we go.
3: Downhill with a shot. That's blocked by Blankenberg. And Toronto clear it off the boards and out.
4: Blankenberg can't get to the bench fast enough.
3: Bad change for Toronto. Breakaway. Caulfield passes over. Gets it back and he scores. Back and forth. Caulfield to Hudson. Back to Caulfield for the overtime winner.
2: Yeah. Lane Hudson, 1 inch taller, and he had a big night. Cole Caulfield scores a Saturday night overtime winner at the Bell Center that nobody will remember, let's be honest.
1: Yes.
2: He's done it a lot. He will do it a lot. I'm sure he'll get some more this season. But you know what? It's great to see. When we were on our way to Old Montreal for the wedding on Saturday night, you're seeing the people because we had dinner reservations at, I guess it was 6:30 or so, and we were late because the crazy bike stuff is happening and we're being rerouted. And at one point, I just had to tell the guy, I'm like, listen, you got to stop following the map. I'm just going to tell you where to go. And I ended up saving us like 10 minutes of navigating through Old Montreal. But I had the people out in their Habs jerseys.
1: Oh, yeah.
2: You know, and Amanda's like, what's going on? Is there hockey tonight? I'm like, yeah. I told her already. I guess she didn't. She knew there was hockey. She thought I was telling her that the NHL preseason was starting tonight, but not that the Canadians were playing. I'm like, listen, we're not zoning in on other markets for the preseason here. No, hockey is back.
1: Yeah,
2: and it was back. And you heard the pop from the crowd at the Bell Center. I know it's a preseason game, but so many of the people there, that may be their first time to experience a Bell Center ambiance. And sometimes you get it, even for a preseason game. The jerseys are the same. It's Cole Caulfield. It's Lane Hutson. I mean, you got some big time players out there.
1: Indeed. That was it, right? It was Saturday night. The Stars came out to shine and got them over the line to get them the win. And it was funny, too, in and around. I mean, it definitely had the feeling of the amount of people just milling about, all in their jerseys and everything else. I looked at it, I was like making my way out, and I was like, wow, look at all these people in their jerseys.
2: Yeah.
1: It's a preseason game.
2: It
1: does matter. It does not matter.
2: We haven't even checked in on your taco dinner that you missed Melnick's wedding for. Was it worth it?
1: Yeah. I don't know. I mean, I wasn't at the party, so I can't pit one versus the other.
2: Nah, you wouldn't have been happy. You would have been. I think that whole waiting at the bottom of the stairs thing would have really gotten under your skin.
1: Well, I mean, at the point where you know you're milling about with friends and stuff, I'm sure time probably would have moved on. Pretty quick.
2: Yeah,
1: you know,
2: it was totally fine.
1: And I'm very punctual, so I don't know. I would have probably been one of the people waiting the longest. You know,
2: right.
1: But no, restaurant was good. A delicious mixed plate of fajitas. It was great. Yeah.
2: Mixed plate of fajitas.
1: Oh, I asked the waitress. I'm like, you know, I wanted fajitas. And I was like, what's the better one? I had a pitcher of margaritas, which I hadn't had in forever, and it was delicious.
2: Solo?
1: No.
2: Okay.
1: No. And I said, what's better, the chicken or the beef? Because I could have gone, you know, I was leaning beef. But she goes, oh, you can get the mixed.
2: Yeah.
1: Some of each. I'm like, okay, sold, done.
2: Yeah, that's a tough one down to personal preference, really, probably, you know?
1: Yeah. Yeah.
2: I don't know.
1: But chicken is chicken. I mean, if they did something different with the beef or like the, you know, the way it's marinated or seasoned or whatever, you know. But yeah, no, it was great.
2: Did it come on a sizzling platter?
1: It sure did.
2: Oh, good.
1: It sure did.
2: You didn't touch it, did you?
1: I did not,
2: did
1: no.
2: Did they warn you?
1: Of course. Always. Anytime. Be careful. Yeah. Be careful.
2: I remember my favorite, in retrospect, one of these was somebody placing a hot pizza in front of my son when he was like maybe 18 months old or something like that. And he just immediately plunged a finger right into the pizza, even if you had warned him.
1: Right.
2: You can't put a hot pizza in front of an 18-month-old like that. And we didn't even really notice at the time. There was a bunch of us, you know. But he was pretty upset. And it turned out like he, like, basically, like, the end of his finger, like, the layer of skin peeled off because he burnt himself
1: that
2: so bad.
1: That baby skin, yeah.
2: Anyway, I would imagine that person learned their lesson and probably doesn't place hot pizzas in front of babies anymore. But, you know. You got to do it in order to learn.
1: That's right.
2: And he would probably do the same thing with fajitas.
1: Life lessons.
2: What else? So the Alouettes took care of the Hamilton Tiger Cats. This is one of those ones where the scoreline's a little bit misleading.
1: Big time.
2: They took the game to them, and it was basically over, at which point Hamilton clawed back. We see this in the NFL as well, you know? It's a team jumps out to a big lead. We saw it, I guess it was. Was it the Thursday night game?
1: Yeah.
2: I think it was.
1: Yeah.
2: And they make it respectable, quote unquote. But the Alouettes looking pretty good.
1: Yeah, that's what
2: they needed, a get right game.
1: You know, the skeptic in me is like, man, they really beat the crap out of bad teams.
2: They feast on the East. Sean.
1: You know, I understand. And look, they go to BC, they lose, but they beat the Lions the week before in that home and home series, and you know, they had their fill with Edmonton. You know, they beat them too. But I think to squash that. Because they're not going to play a road game until they get to the Grey Cup in Calgary. They're undefeated at home.
2: Yes.
1: They're undefeated at home.
2: That is true.
1: So there's that. If you're like, yeah, to your point, that they just absolutely feast on the East, in which the Argos won a game they probably had no business winning, and they clinched a playoff spot this weekend as well.
2: Yeah. So what's next for the Alouettes? We'll figure it out. What else is going on? The National Football League, another wild Sunday. Not the best Sunday of games in the NFL.
1: No, defense showed up, huh?
2: That's true. And, I mean, the story of the day, I think, in a lot of ways, has just got to be the injuries to important players. Biggest one of the day might have been this one.
5: Booting to the near side. Caleb with Greengrass at the 10. He goes down inside the 5 awkwardly. He's on his back, and he looks to be in a bit of pain here. Caleb Williams.
6: He twisted his ankle.
5: Might have twisted an ankle. This you rarely see from Caleb Williams, but he is in absolute pain right now inside the 5.
2: Maybe a little bit of wishful thinking from the announcers there on the twisted ankle. You'll take a twisted ankle. That looks, it's a hamstring. The question is how bad.
1: Correct.
2: Initially, it looked horrifying.
1: Oh, look, I mean, Simon and I were texting throughout that game and in the aftermath of that injury yesterday. It looked, I thought, maybe Achilles.
2: Yeah. You know,
1: those non-contact injuries, right?
2: Well, and it's his reaction, too.
1: Oh,
2: right?
1: It was,
2: I mean,
1: brutal.
2: He's got the towel on his head.
1: Correct. It looked like he was crying.
2: Yeah, it looked like his season was over.
1: Exactly.
2: There has been, I mean, you call it some encouraging news out of Chicago.
1: Yes.
2: Since then.
1: Yes.
2: That maybe it's not as bad as it initially looked. But
1: yeah.
2: We're going to wait imaging apparently today.
1: Yes.
2: And we'll see. But it doesn't look like we'll be seeing Caleb Williams out there again anytime soon.
1: Yeah, I saw.
2: Reminds me of Davis Alexander, frankly.
1: That's what I told. That's what
2: last
1: I told,
2: year.
1: That's what I told Simon. Yeah. I said, maybe Davis Alexander. Xander style, at first I'm like, he's out 4 to 6 weeks. That was just the chat, right? And like, once we got a little bit more clarification that maybe it was hamstring, that it wasn't, you know, ACL or Achilles or whatever it is, I said, maybe it'll be a 4 to 6 kind of week thing. And I wrote to Davis Alexander style.
2: It was very much Davis Alexander
1: Correct.
2: Style.
1: Mm-hmm.
2: It's one of those things where you can't replicate running in a game in practice. You just can't. And
1: yes.
2: And once you get going, especially the game as tight as that, low scoring.
1: In those conditions.
2: He wants
1: it
2: easy.
1: Yeah.
2: He's pushing himself so hard.
1: Yes.
2: And the problem with these hamstrings too, though, and just, you know, Davis Alexander can attest, is that it can be very difficult to get back to 100% in season from an injury like that.
1: Yeah.
2: So we'll see.
1: But it's funny too, I mean, they did themselves no favors with the amount of penalties they took, the swift fumble at the goal line. I mean, they just repeatedly got in their own way.
2: Yeah. Knew that was going to be a different challenge facing that Minnesota defense versus the Carolina defense from a week before, for sure. But, that was tough. Obviously, Jaden Daniels, his elbow again. So that's terrible news for fans of football, especially fans of the Commanders.
1: Tom Brady swearing on TV.
2: Is that
1: when we went RS?
2: Yeah.
1: Yeah.
2: Do we have that here? Is that what this
1: no,
2: is?
1: No, I didn't have time. It took me forever to get that NFL stuff. And
7: I think he got maybe stepped on, and now he's down on the ground at the 11-yard line. The half is going to end with an incomplete pass.
8: I don't
9: his
8: agree.
9: Elbow,
8: I don't,
9: dude.
8: I don't agree
9: his
8: with that
9: elbow.
8: Call.
7: And it is Jaden down in a lot of pain at the 13-yard line.
8: Oh, his hyperextended the elbow again.
7: He hyperextended the elbow again. Oh, my goodness.
8: He got his foot stepped on by Chris Paul, and he hyperextended his elbow, the left elbow.
7: The same left elbow.
2: How many guys do they have in that broadcast
1: booth?
2: That's at least three.
1: You want to hear the Brady? It's not bleep, though.
2: That's fine. We can handle it, right?
10: Alec ready.
7: Oh, shit.
10: Oh, no.
1: Excuse me.
2: Hey, good. I like that. Humanizes Tom Brady a little bit, doesn't it? I like that. I think that's a good move for him. That was on Fox yesterday afternoon. So anyway, the injuries are definitely a big, big part of the story in the NFL. The other one is, and we'll do a deep dive into everything we saw yesterday just after 6:30 here, but a lot of teams avoiding that 0-2 start. Some doing it in more convincing fashion than others.
1: You see the graphic they put up on, I think on Red Zone at one point, where in the last 5 years, 0-2 teams, the percentage of making the playoffs is 18% start the season at 0-2.
2: That's like 1 in 5.
1: Yeah.
2: It's not...
1: Still, it's not that
2: surprising, but yeah, you...
1: Yeah.
2: You don't be going
1: 0-2. Yeah, it's not a surprising number. It's just like, a reminder of...
2: Yeah.
1: What the first 2 weeks of your season
2: mean. I don't think the Dolphins are going to make the playoffs.
1: Mm-hmm.
2: But it's right, and then there's like there's the Dolphins, and then there's the Chargers. Like two very different situations. But the you could argue that the Dolphins have looked like a better team than the Chargers. I mean, they've just they look horrible.
1: Wow, don't they? Yeah.
2: So I mean, I got their kicker in my fantasy team. He's a disaster. The guy got 2 points yesterday. He's supposed to be one of the best kickers in the game. Yeah. Like, you can't even get your kicking game going. You know it's bad. So anyway, weather first, mainly sunny, high of 16. So it sounds pretty similar to what we've had for the last couple of days. Tonight, partly cloudy and a low of 6. We're going down apparently to 6 overnight. That's the bad news. The good news is it's going to be pretty nice the rest of the week. We've got some pretty decent weather, it looks like, on the horizon, including up to maybe in the 20s next weekend at one point. So that's something we're fired up about here. Really fired up. Coming up next, how's Mike Vrabel dealing with the Patriots offense's underwhelming start to the season? Don't ruin his Sunday. That's coming up next during You Gotta Hear It on the Morning Show.
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13: Good morning. Well, we're starting out with a number of issues. We've had a couple of accidents on DeCary. Lanes are reopened on both sides of DeCary now, but the Metropolitan West is heavy from Lacordaire to board DeCary South. Laurentian South to board the Met, backing up from Salaberry 13 South to board Highway 20. 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
10: Hello, welcome back. It's already 6:32. Let's keep it moving. Mike Vrabel is 1-1. He doesn't want to hear you critiquing his offense.
11: Mike back here. 13 points by the offense a week after just scoring 10. Just what's your concern level with Drake May and the offense right now? And are you worried he's maybe pressing a little too much?
12: No, just trying to win the game, Ben. You're not going to ruin my Sunday, but I'll come back to you tomorrow. Thanks, bud.
13: Mike, related to that, it looked like
12: Drake... You neither. You're not going to ruin it either.
11: Mike back here.
10: Yeah, he didn't want reporters ruining his Sunday. Leave him alone.
13: Yeah.
10: That's Mike Vrabel yesterday. Hey, the Patriots, they didn't need to score a lot of points because they were facing Aaron Rodgers, and he does not look like he should be playing quarterback in the NFL, does he?
14: No, he does not. I mean, he took a blindside shot. You know, just as we talked about, I was watching that a little bit and thinking about of our conversation. We were going over some of the games. I mean, he very much, I think, nailed it. He looked old. He looked slow. Went through the progressions. Didn't happen. Should have just went on your honeymoon, brother.
10: Yeah. Coming up next, why is Aaron Rodgers still playing in the NFL? A question I found myself wondering about on Sunday afternoon. We'll dive into that, some devastating injuries and some classic finishes. That's coming up next, our NFL deep dive on The Morning Show.
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24: Hi, excuse me, it's my first time at this hardware store and I'm looking for some advice.
25: Okay.
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2: Hey, welcome back. It's 6:36. Not bad. We're kind of on track here after a wild start to the program. Preseason. Do you have preseason hockey fever?
3: Got a temperature.
2: Yeah?
3: A little temperature, yeah.
2: I wouldn't say that I do. Maybe it's because I was out and about on Saturday night and not watching the action. Don't worry. I was breaking down the tape all day yesterday. So I've got some takes, and we'll share them with you as the show goes on, and including during Habs Breakfast at 8. Arpin Bass is going to join the program at about 8:30, although I know Arpin also was not at the game on Saturday night,
3: right?
2: Because he was at Melnick's wedding. So, and is Melnick back on the air today?
3: I have no idea.
2: No, I don't know either. I did see, I saw Jay walking their dogs yesterday, so I know they're not off on like a honeymoon somewhere. But I'm not sure. I know he was off on Friday. So anyway, congratulations to the happy couple. Good times were had by all. McGuire left quick, Sean.
3: As
2: soon as they let the riffraff in, you know, once they let us in, and McGuire zipped right out the exit and was not.
3: It says here he's back Tuesday.
2: Okay. Who's in today?
3: Still Luca and Peter.
2: Okay. Still Luca and Peter, eh? The kids.
3: Yeah.
2: Okay. Let's talk about the NFL. We know already that Caleb Williams had to be carted off. That's never good news. And boy, it seemed like we saw a lot of guys either not able to get off under their own power or carted off yesterday. That was a big one. Let's talk about the game itself. We don't have an update really on Williams other than his body language. I heard it wasn't that bad.
3: Yeah, I read that apparently a reporter saw him walking in the locker room without crutches.
2: Yeah.
3: So...
2: anyway,
3: it is what it is.
2: They say imaging today,
3: yeah.
2: But it does not. It does at least seem like we're not talking about an ACL, an MCL, an Achilles, or something like that. But it does look like he, at the very least, did something to his hamstring. What that is, we'll probably find out later on today. Meanwhile, the Bears had a tough time playing in those conditions, playing against that defense. Brian Flores just dialing up blitz after blitz after blitz. The Vikings... were not overwhelming on offense. They were overwhelming on defense, though, Sean, weren't they?
3: Yes. Yeah, they were. But it was a, you know, bias aside, you know, they should have won that game. All things considered, they should have won that game. But they didn't. That's the reality. I mean, the field goal block wasn't even close. Bad penalties, turnovers. But weather aside, the weather was the same for both teams.
2: Yeah.
3: No doubt. And when Caleb was, you know, when the offense was driving, and then he got hurt. And where were they? They were right in the red zone, or right on the doorstep of the red zone, right? Yeah. So they were right there. They had several opportunities to win the game.
2: What happened on that drive? The when Williams got injured, I mean, they were inside the 10-yard line.
3: Yeah, they were right there.
2: And did they get points out of that?
3: They did not.
2: Right?
3: They did not. No, because they needed the touchdown. They were down 9-3. They needed the touchdown, right. And Tyson Bagent ended up getting a sack, and that ended the game.
2: All right. Let's talk about the Steelers and the Patriots. New England's offense did not look overwhelming, but they were good enough. Meanwhile, the Steelers look like they need answers at quarterback. The highlight from that game. God, there's just so much in here. Whatever. We've touched on it. The Steelers don't look very good.
3: No.
2: Last week, they got a huge touchdown from their defense. I remember this is what I was saying about them last year. And if they get a pick six, then they might be in business. If they don't, they're going to have a hard time, I think, winning football games with Aaron Rodgers as their quarterback. The guy can't run. They're making jokes on the broadcast. Who would win in a foot race, you or Aaron Rodgers? You know, talking to people that have been out of the league for 5, 6, 7, 8, 9, 10 years.
3: Yeah.
2: It's not like they, and crucially, it's not as if they have an Fernando Mendoza waiting in the wings to take the helm here, you know?
3: Mm-hmm.
2: And speaking of Fernando Mendoza, it doesn't look like they're going to be needing him anytime soon.
3: Indeed.
2: In Las Vegas.
3: Indeed. But yeah, you know, the Steelers, you know, old slow quarterback combined with, you know, aging receiving core, offensive line that doesn't look all that good. And it all adds up to a team that's going to have a tough time moving to football and scoring points. And I think, I don't know about you, but on the other side of the of that game was the New England Patriots. And, you know, you heard from Mike Vrabel if you started the show with us this morning. They're meh.
2: Yeah.
3: Meh.
2: Well, the Steelers have good defense, you know.
3: Yeah, T.J. Watt had a good game.
2: But, yeah, it's been underwhelming from the Patriots so far, for sure. And their schedule is not easy this year. This was Tyler Shuck.
0: So here we go, fourth and goal, 1:32. Shuck gets pushed this time, and Shuck did not. No, now they say he does make it. Shuck with the touchdown.
2: I don't know if he did make it, but they looked at it, and then they looked at it some more, and they looked at it some more, and they said, yes, he did. So the Saints get a crucial go-ahead touchdown late in their game against the Ravens, and they win. The Saints, one of the big surprises of the NFL season so far, they almost beat the Lions in Detroit last week, but they missed their two-point conversion to win the game.
3: Yep.
2: And then they go out and beat the Ravens. They shock the Ravens. And this kid, Shuck, looks like he's got some juice.
3: He was balling, huh? I mean, the guy can move, there's no doubt. But I wonder in the aftermath of this, in the Monday morning quarterback special, the utilization of Derrick Henry. They were up, what, 14-3? At the half, and I think he had 5 carries the rest of the afternoon, which is counterintuitive to a team that has a 2-score lead. You think you're just going to eat up the clock and use this guy on the ground, especially I was thinking about the conversation last week and you're laying the groundwork for the possibility of what he needs to do to
2: catch Emmitt Smith.
3: Exactly. Yeah. And I was like, well, where is he?
2: Yeah.
3: You know, where is he? So yeah, I think a lot of people in Baltimore are going to be wondering about that.
2: The Eagles were playing in on a turf that reached the temperature of 167 degrees. Apparently, their cleats are melting.
3: That was bizarre. I never saw that
2: playing
3: before.
2: In Nashville.
3: Yeah,
2: it looked like the Tennessee Titans might maybe pull something off, and Cam Ward scored in the third quarter to tie the game.
4: Cam's under center. He fakes the handoff. He goes on a bootleg to the left.
5: Go!
4: Tries to get to the end zone. Dives!
5: That
4: is a Titans touchdown! Do the zombie dance!
2: And then they kicked a field goal to take a lead. But Jalen Hurts gets the football back with some time on the clock and did something pretty impressive.
6: Hurts is back. Here comes the rush. He fires. Touchdown!
4: Darius Cooper! What a play! Hurts to Darius Cooper, what a drive! What a drive! And there are 9 seconds left.
2: 9 seconds left, it's not enough time to come back and score another touchdown. Not unless you got Patrick Mahomes in his prime. You know, maybe he could pull that off. So the Eagles get a win in a game in which it was a perfect encapsulation of Jalen Hurts, the NFL quarterback, is that he didn't look that great. He threw a couple of bad interceptions, but ultimately he was able to go down the field and win them the football game. And isn't that the thing that matters the most?
3: Mm-hmm.
2: When the chips were down, Jalen Hurts was outstanding for the Eagles on that whole drive, not just that game-winning touchdown.
3: Totally, and they lose Saquon Barkley early in the game. He did make a comeback, but, I mean, you didn't really see him, right? I think, second or third play, got that, what they call it, a stinger. When he got kind of pancaked onto the ground when he ran into his offensive lineman. So, you know, they lose their a huge chunk of their offense, really. But I think that's the point, is the point that you made about when you need your quarterback to step up. That was a fun game to watch.
2: It's so hot. So I did not realize that. So hot.
3: Yeah.
2: What about the Seahawks? They don't need – who cares? Drew Lock, Sam Darnold, apparently it doesn't really make a difference.
7: Lock. From the shotgun, four-man rush. Looks, throws to the back of the end zone. It's caught! Touchdown! Seahawks! Guess who? I'll give you a hint. It starts with J-S-N from 12 yards and an absolute laser to Jax in the back of the end zone. His third touchdown of the game.
2: Three receiving touchdowns, 155 yards, nine receptions for JSN.
5: Yeah.
2: Scored 42.5 fantasy points. I know this because I'm going up against JSN.
3: Yeah, he was automatic. He had 11 targets, 9 catches.
2: Incredible.
5: Yeah.
2: And so the Seahawks moved to 2-0 without their starting quarterback. I don't know how many teams in the NFL could do that, but they have. Remember, they lost Sam Darnold on the opening drive of the season, and he is expected back at some point, but it's obvious that they don't need to rush him back.
5: Yep.
2: But they're getting competent quarterback play, and it helps when you're playing the Arizona Cardinals, frankly. So that was one, keeping it moving here on the day. The Bengals, the Browns, where do we go next? Let's start with the Bengals. Sorry, I'm getting confused here now. Here we go.
0: Shotgun snap. Burrow under pressure. Begins scrambling right. Gets away from a sack. Points toward the end zone. Throws. Jamar Chase makes the catch.
3: Yes.
0: Touchdown.
3: Yes. Big.
0: Bengals. 2 touchdown catches for Jamar Chase. And the Bengals are on the verge of going up by 14.
2: Which they did.
5: Yeah.
2: The Bengals looking as good through two games as they ever have under Zach Taylor.
5: Yeah.
2: Their defense is impressive.
3: Defense was, you know, the revamped defense and everything else was big in that game, getting to C.J. Stroud a bunch of different times. But at the end of the day, Joe Burrow still took 5 sacks in that game when he was questionable all week, right? He had some sort of lingering back problem, but good enough, obviously, to get in. And found his favorite target, I guess. Couple of things in that game, right? Obviously, a candidate for catch of the year with Jamar Chase. And T. Higgins had a solid game as well, as he found lots of open space against that Houston defense.
2: Boy,
3: oh boy.
2: They look bad.
3: Yes, they do.
2: They didn't have Nico Collins.
3: CJ doesn't look very good.
2: It looks like maybe one of those ones where great rookie season and then NFL defenses adjusted and he's not been able to make that adjustment back. And
3: yeah.
2: He just doesn't look like he's got the juice, especially when he doesn't have Nico Collins as his safety blanket. So that was another one yesterday. I don't know if we have the Browns taking care of business, but they did do it. I know because I saw it happen after a lengthy weather delay.
3: Yeah,
2: you know,
3: yeah.
2: It was like roughly 90 minutes, if not longer, that they just stopped that game. Was it in Tampa, Sean, or in Cleveland?
3: It was in Tampa. Yeah.
2: So some weather blew in there in Tampa. And anyway, Deshaun Watson was able to take care of business.
3: Yeah, put it there's...
2: here we go. Yeah. Sorry, I don't know why I saw CLB.
3: Oh, there's a lot in there. There's a lot in there.
2: I was thinking Columbus Blue Jackets for some reason.
3: Yeah.
2: And this Denzel Boston
3: looks
2: like a player for them, too.
8: Deshaun changing the play. Shotgun. McLaughlin to his left has the snap. Deshaun loads, fires, caught. Boston on the run. Denzel Boston breaks the tackle. 30. He's at the 20. Foot race to the far pylon. Touchdown, Browns. Denzel Boston. There you go. Bam. 55 yards.
2: The Browns. That was Deshaun Watson's best moment as a member of the Cleveland Browns, I think you can probably say.
3: I mean, it's still signing the contract.
2: Well, yes.
3: Yeah. Signing that contract.
2: Yeah.
3: But no, as far as on the field, for sure. Took a little bit for him to get going, right? But again, you know, on the other side, Tampa, you know, committed one turnover, that Baker INT. But other than that, I mean, I didn't think he looked the sharpest either. I mean, he runs and the guy's definitely a warrior out there. The guy runs the ball, runs into tackles, and you know, he wants to win. Like, he's a mini kind of poor man's Josh Allen. Like,
2: everybody wants to win.
3: He wants to drag himself into the fight, which I respect, right? But
2: sometimes to his detriment.
3: Yeah.
2: Tough start to the season for the Bucs already, and that's after Baker Mayfield got that mega deal.
3: Mm-hmm.
2: What about the Cowboys taking care of business? Got some help.
9: Prescott back, 2nd and 7. Throwing in the end zone. Lamb, flag down. Catch made. Touchdown.
2: That would stand. We talked about this possibility, and it ended up happening. Dak Prescott becomes the Cowboys' all-time touchdown pass leader, surpassing Tony Romo. In the process, tough couple of weeks for Tony Romo.
3: Tough game for the Washington defensive coordinator. forget C.D. Lamb was on the Dallas Cowboys. I mean, some of the catches. I mean, there wasn't anybody around the guy, man. It was crazy. He's
2: trying something new.
3: Yeah, right.
2: What else? The Panthers decimated the Falcons 34-3.
3: Boy, Atlanta. I don't know. Are they the worst team in football?
2: It might be.
3: Yeah.
2: Yeah, I mean, what do they have? They're starting Cooper Rush at quarterback. He was replaced at one point. He's got nothing. And
3: yeah.
2: They've got nothing, it looks like.
3: Yeah.
2: That's why he didn't really want to probably draft Bijan Robinson. I mean, the team's just so bad.
3: So bad.
2: What else? Let's get to some of the later games yesterday. Broncos beat the Jaguars. Raiders beat the Chargers. The Chargers are 0-2.
3: Yep.
2: And don't look like they've got much. Jim Harbaugh's never, at any level of coaching, as far as I know, this would be NCAA or NFL, has never started out 0-2. I know this guy's got a shelf life, but it's hard to explain why the Chargers look as just unimpressive as they've looked so far this season. I guess we could mention the San Francisco 49ers. I mean, listen, I think we all knew they were probably going to beat the Miami Dolphins, but did you know they would score a touchdown on their first five possessions? It's very difficult to beat a team when they do that.
5: Purdy again is under center with McCaffrey deep behind him. Turn, give. Christian running up the middle. Dives in, and he scores a 49ers touchdown. A 12-play drive to open the game against the Miami Dolphins, and it's capped with a McCaffrey score.
2: McCaffrey became the fourth fastest player in the Super Bowl era with 100 career touchdowns. Brock Purdy was nearly perfect. He was 20 of 22 for 287 yards, two touchdown passes, and he ran in a touchdown as well. At one point, he completed 18 consecutive passes, did Purdy.
3: Mm-hmm.
2: Who a lot of people like to make fun of, but I don't know how many quarterbacks in the NFL regularly rattle off stretches like that. Granted, it was against the Dolphins, but the 49ers looked impressive. To last night, Sunday Night Football, we got a heck of a game. So we'll fast forward through everything, but Patrick Mahomes put up Patrick Mahomes numbers. Jonathan Taylor had a good day at the office. Kenneth Walker continues to look like a huge addition for the Chiefs. The game goes to overtime, and this was an interesting sequence. It looked like the Colts had lost the game because Laquon Treadwell makes a catch in overtime, right? I guess I should set the stage better than that. The Chiefs have kicked a field goal and are leading this game. If it's a turnover now, the game is over. And it looked like the game was over.
10: From the 35, first down will be a throw down here. Jones is throwing deep downfield. He's throwing for Treadwell. He's got it at the 20. Spins at the 16. Down to the 50. Lost the football on the way down. If it's a turnover, it's over. No official signal yet. Was he down by contact? Is it a fumble? Still no official call yet.
11: After review, after the receiver possessed the ball, he was touched, so he's down by contact at the 17-yard line. It'll be first and 10 for Indianapolis there.
2: Anyway, the story is a happy ending for the Chiefs. It did. He was touched.
3: Yeah.
2: Barely.
3: Barely, yeah.
2: Barely touched, but he was touched.
3: Yeah.
2: And anyway, it doesn't matter. Crucially, the Colts choke it away from that point onward. They had an opportunity to go for it on fourth down. Shane Steichen elected not to do that. I understand why. Daniel Jones looking kind of shaky out there. The Chiefs defense looking pretty good.
3: Mm-hmm.
2: So they kick a field goal, and then the Chiefs get the ball back, and they move it easily down the field, thanks to Kenneth Walker mostly, and they kick the game-winning field goal. The Chiefs are 2-0, and the Colts are 0-2, right? So that's what happened on Sunday in the NFL. Decent day of games. So we've got one more. Giants and Rams tonight. The Rams are 7-point favorites at home, and I bet you there's going to be a lot of Giants fans at SoFi Stadium.
3: Yeah.
2: Anything you'd like to add?
3: No, baby.
2: It was nice yesterday to be able to kind of check out after the 1 o'clock games kind of wrapped up, and it was Amanda's birthday party, her first birthday party of the year yesterday. And It really worked out pretty well. I was able to kind of check out, and then at one point I look at my phone, and I'm like, oh, okay, the Bucks and Browns game is back.
3: Yeah, yeah.
2: I can go down and watch the end of that game and see that the Bucks were unable to come back and, and do what they needed to do, and then check right back out, go back upstairs, and serve the rest of dinner, and yeah, it worked out really well.
3: Very good.
2: Yeah, it was
3: very
2: nice.
3: Good. Yeah,
2: it
3: that end nice. Zone, that end zone in Florida was just flooded.
2: Yeah,
3: at one point, just flooded. And that was a long ass delay too for lightning strikes in the area.
2: Yeah,
3: I'm kind of glad Tampa won. Cleveland won. I don't know.
2: You're on Team Deshaun. Yeah, because of all the humility he's shown.
3: That's right, and all the growth, personal growth
2: since his behavior was exposed.
3: That's right.
2: I mean, to me, the thing that I can't stand about him is just how he's basically never been accountable. He's blamed others.
3: Yeah, yeah, yeah.
2: But he's never really owned up to his behavior, which to me makes him more difficult to cheer for as a redemption story.
3: Sure, sure.
2: In that kind of thing. We'll be back in a few moments. Hey, remember that kid who spent $128,000 on his dad's credit card?
3: Minecraft?
2: Well, it was on YouTube, really.
3: Yeah, yeah, YouTube ads, yeah.
2: Buying YouTube ads. Well, anyway, we've got an update on what happened to the dad and how he's trying to dig himself out of this hole. That's coming up next year on The Morning Show.
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18: TSN 690 traffic.
19: It slows on the eastbound Trans-Canada at Cavendish to board DeCary South. The DeCary Expressway moves well in both directions. Met West is slow from L'Angelier to DeCary. 13 South in from Laval, backing up from the Vachon Bridge, heavy down to the Bisson Bridge, in from the South Shore Champlain Bridge. At Milan Boulevard, and it's day three of the World Cycling Championships, and so the eastbound Ville-Marie, the exit Papineau's closed, and Bonaventure Autoroute West between the 15 and Wellington. 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I'm Debbie Marcellos from the CJAD 800 Traffic Center.
18: It's The Morning Show with Connor McKenna and Sean Starr. The sports takes are hot. The banter's hotter. And the traffic reports? Well, we have those too. TSN 690.
2: All right, welcome back. 6:58, and what's going on with that guy whose kid did that thing last week? We do have an update for you, and he's taken some unusual steps to try to dig himself out of the hole. The first thing is, so this guy's kid spent $118,000 on his company credit card on YouTube ads after he watched his dad set up his account. He wanted to put up videos of himself playing video games and get rich while doing it. So dad tried to help him out. The kid saw his dad do it, then was like, okay, I'm just going to do it some more, to the point where he racked up $118,000 in charges on his dad's company credit card. What happened to the dad? He lost his job.
3: Hmm.
2: They did not retain his services.
3: Wow.
2: And they told him he has 30 days to pay them back. He said the family was considering selling their home and would not set up a GoFundMe. People have been like, hey, start a GoFundMe. We're going to help you out, blah, blah, blah. The guy's like, no, no, no. We're going to sell our house, apparently.
3: Wow.
2: now he's apparently trying to sell AI slop t-shirts to try to get himself out of the hole. That's the answer that this guy has. I don't know if why you shouldn't just like take the help that's being offered to you. I think I would probably do that. But he is trying to turn this into like a thing where people are going to buy t-shirts that even say 118K on them. It's the 118K black tee. It's priced at $67. Oh. It's marketed as a legendary drop. The product description calls the number one viral moment and says the shirt turns one of Mighty Mike's most unforgettable numbers into a streetwear design.
3: Wow.
2: There's also a $97 version of it. But you can get the standard one for $67. But it's right away people started calling out the t-shirt design for being clearly AI slop.
3: Right.
2: And taking exception to it. Mighty Mike's dad says, AI is here to stay. Adapt or get left behind. Yes, we used AI to help design the t-shirt graphics, and they look effing amazing. If you like them too, you can buy them. If you don't, that's okay too. See you guys soon. I have a lot to get off my chest. Mighty Dave.
3: Wow, he's parlaying this and he's trying to anyway.
2: I know.
3: I got a lot to get off my, like a big teaser for a big YouTube drop or whatever
2: the
3: he's going to do.
2: The whole thing makes me very uncomfortable.
3: Yikes.
2: I find it very cringe, Sean, as the kids say.
3: Man, oh man. Talk about your life just being absolutely turned upside down.
2: He is trying to make lemonade out of these lemons, to be fair. But it doesn't seem like it's working so far. Coming up next, can the Canadians improve defensively this season over last? We'll dive into that during the press review next on The Morning Show.
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2: Welcome back. It's the 7 o'clock hour. It's 7:05, the morning show on TSN 690. Connor McKenna, Sean Starr. How you doing over there, Starr?
3: Oh, yeah.
2: Yeah?
3: Oh, yeah.
2: You're not too down in the dumps about this whole Caleb Williams situation?
3: A little bit.
2: It's awful.
3: Yeah.
2: Let's be honest.
3: Yeah. I mean, at one point, I mean, it was like, when it looked really bad, you know, his body language on the field, the images of him being carted off looked like he was emotional, towel over his face before he finally, you know, tries to pump up the crowd as he's being carted off. I'm like, 15 weeks of irrelevant football. Here we go. That was honestly where the season was over.
2: Yeah.
3: Season is over.
2: It's definitely something I've gotten used to as a 49ers fan, is stuff like that happening.
3: Yeah.
2: The good news is that maybe it's not so bad for Caleb Williams. We'll learn more as the morning goes on, but what initially looked like basically, that his season was over, it looks like maybe that's not the case, although with the hamstring thing is...
3: Even if it is that, I understand. Even if it is, it's hard to find the silver lining to have a good amount of credible optimism. Like, if it is, hypothetically speaking, the 4 to 6 week window, I mean, it's still...
2: They're still averaging 31 points per game through 2 weeks. all right, so let's talk a little bit about the Canadiens and what they want to do this season. I was looking at Guillaume Lefrancois and his piece of What Up in La Presse yesterday evening. That the Canadiens were very much middle of the pack when it came to their defense during the season last year. 16th in goals against, 18th in on the penalty kill, and 17th for shots allowed per game. And looking into whether that's something that they're going to be able to improve, especially the penalty kill, which is going to be Derek Lalonde's thing this season, one of the things that he's going to be doing this season. And he's talked to various people, including Phil Deneau, about this. We've probably all seen, too, you saw what Florian Jacki was trying to do to Austin Matthews on Saturday night in Toronto.
3: Yep.
2: It's a fun little sequence to keep an eye on. Love preseason Florian Jacki.
3: No kidding.
2: Remember last year, the Jacki brothers taking down the Ottawa Senators organization? That was wonderful.
3: Yeah, and Florian, you know, you're going to go after 34 in Toronto. You're going to, you know, expect something's going to come back, and boy, oh boy, you're going to think twice, I think, if you're going to decide to go down with Florian Jacki.
2: So, what do you think? Can the Canadiens do pretty much entirely to internal improvement, organic improvement, bringing in Lalonde to work with these guys? Do you think they can be a better defensive team this season than they were last year?
3: I mean, based on what Phil Deneau said about Derek Lalonde in the early goings of them getting to know each other and what he brings to the table, I mean, the attention to detail, the dissection, it's nice to hear. Because I think you and I and the fan base at large understands that the Canadiens are far from a perfect team and that there are areas that need to be fixed. And yeah, one of those is obviously the lesson learned from the playoff and that run and how they were always kind of hemmed in, couldn't get the puck out, just overwhelmed by more or less everybody. And that attention to details is something that I think we're going to be paying attention to. But I do believe they have the personnel, and I know we'll get into the defensive structure or the pairings and everything else later, but it's why I think, you know, the Canadiens were good on bringing in a guy like Lalonde who comes with a pretty good reputation on the defensive side of the game, and that's his job. That's going to be his number one job.
2: Things that I've never seen before, a guy watching his brother fight in a game that's being played against the same team at the same time. Arbor Jacki was handed a phone and he's watching his brother's fight while in the penalty box. Never seen that before. Here he is after the game.
0: Yeah, there's a little bit of time in between the whistles, so the guy kind of just pulled his phone out, showed me the fight, and it was a sick fight.
1: Yeah,
0: it's good for him, man.
2: Yeah. That's fine, right?
3: Yeah. Yeah, in the preseason, it's fine, right?
2: Yeah.
3: Yeah.
2: It's not his phone. When I first saw it, I was like, I guess.
3: Where'd he have that thing?
2: Exactly. Yeah. When I first saw it, it was just, he's just holding the phone in his hands.
3: Right.
2: It's not as if he's handed the phone. So he's just, I see him looking at a phone in the penalty box. I'm like, does he have his phone on him? And then you see him hand it back to the guy whose phone it was.
3: And quite the call, too, by the employee to, you know, be so casual with Arbor. Said, Arbor, your brother had a good scrap in Toronto. You want to see it? You know, like, that's quite the bold move.
2: Indeed. Other headlines from Saturday night at the Bell Center. Luke Mittelstadt had a pretty good game.
3: Yeah, it looks good, man. Looked good.
2: Said this about Chris Kreider.
1: Oh, man, he helped me a ton. Yeah, I feel like he's like another coach out there just keeping me calm. You know, let me know what he sees. That's the biggest thing. And, yeah, it was a ton of fun playing with him. Obviously, I grew up watching him. So, yeah, he was awesome.
2: There's an under-the-radar guy, but 23 years old.
3: Yeah.
2: You know.
3: Another lefty.
2: And yeah. So we'll see. But yeah. He encouraging signs from him.
3: Indeed. Indeed, yeah.
2: On Saturday night.
3: Good skater. Good skater. I know it said it's the preseason. It is what it is. But, you want to see something. You do. You definitely, you know, as a fan of the team, you don't want to see the opposite of that. Like a no-show or just filled with mistakes here and there. So it's not nothing, but it's also not everything.
2: Juraj Slafkovský back with Ivan Demidov. Got some.
4: No, not really. I think I kind of know the way he plays. I kind of know what he's going to do. And I feel like that's why it's working between me and him, because I anticipate what he's going to do.
2: Good start to the preseason for the Canadians. Nice to beat the Leafs twice on the same night.
3: And those guys in particular were flying. Just flying, you know, the chemistry there, Hudson with Demidov, Hudson already looking like, you know, 3-point preseason debut for 48 out there. And, you know, it's the skill on display was extremely noticeable on Saturday night. Fun to watch those guys again.
2: So what's next for the Canadians?
3: Tonight, Three Rivers, Ottawa.
2: Okay.
3: Kraft Hockeyville.
2: All right, well, I hope the Jack Eyes are going to be there.
3: And I'm not sure how
2: The Sens are going to be trying some shenanigans tonight.
3: They're playing them three more times, you know, two more on Saturday and tonight, obviously. But I'm not so sure how it works, because I know as part of the CBA, if you've played more than 100 games at the NHL level, you don't play more than 2 preseason games.
2: Right.
3: But I'm not so sure this game counts, right? Because the Canadians are going to play 5 preseasoners.
2: Right.
3: But
2: 4 of them are split squad
3: exactly,
2: games.
3: Exactly, yeah.
2: All right, what are you looking at this morning?
3: Did you see the Steve Simmons bit in the opinion piece in the Toronto Sun on Sunday?
2: No.
3: There have been reports suggesting that the American-born goaltender Connor Hellebuck just simply wants out of Canada. It sounds like that may not be the case on Sunday. Simmons of the Toronto Sun not only revealed that Hellebuck would reportedly be willing to remain within the country to play for at least 2 Canadian teams, also hinted at the reason that the once proud Winnipeg Jet suddenly wants out of Winnipeg. Simmons, in his piece on Sunday, writes, "If Hellebuck were dealt to Edmonton or Montreal, he would report in a minute. He wants out of Winnipeg, not because the Jets are lousy, but because his family apparently has been treated poorly by the local community." So? You want 33-year-old Connor Hellebuck?
2: No.
3: Same. Same.
2: No, especially given the price you'd have to pay to acquire him. But yeah. I don't, you know, Jakub Dobesh is at the beginning of it looks like maybe starting something special. And he just did last year the very thing that Connor Hellebuck has been unable to do, and that is go out and win playoff series.
3: Steel series, yeah.
2: Hellebuck's a guy who's cost his team series, and you mentioned the age, you mentioned the cap number.
3: Yeah,
2: I like the Canadian situation in goal. You know, crucially, I don't like the idea of upsetting the apple cart.
3: Mm-hmm.
2: So I'd be curious to know what happened. Is this like a Julie Petrie at Costco situation, or is it something more mm-hmm. serious than that?
3: Yeah,
2: you know, if it is the case, if this is true, then it's horrifying. And it's horrible news for mm-hmm. for the market in Winnipeg, and it's horrible news for the Winnipeg Jets franchise.
3: Yeah.
2: I guess the important thing, Hellebuck himself obviously hasn't come out and said this.
3: Correct.
2: But
3: correct.
2: That's not a good look.
3: Yeah, no, I mean, I wouldn't give up a single roster player, arguably. Certainly no high-end future picks for Connor Hellebuck based on where they are. I'm excited to see Jacob Fowler develop, you know, and see what goes on there. Like, I think we'd be having a different conversation if this story was here, let's say, 3 years from now. Like, Dobesh is already into his extension.
2: Mm-hmm.
3: Fowler is shrugged shoulder. We don't know. But, I'm not down. Just doesn't sync up. But I guess, you know, the positive spin on it would be, if it is true, we'll just work with the narrative that it's true, that Hellebuck would accept a deal in a minute to come join the Canadiens. That's not nothing.
2: Yeah.
3: An all-star player of his caliber would, mm-hmm. you know, sees what he sees in the Canadiens.
2: Careful what you wish for. I wonder what had happened in Edmonton if he went there. I think that'd be a fun story.
3: Mm-hmm.
2: But who do the Oilers have that they can trade for this
3: guy?
2: I mean, their cupboards are pretty bare.
3: Well, I see like there's more speculation out there about, you know, the Carolina Hurricanes. If the Buffalo Sabres can't get it done, the Carolina Hurricanes, who have never really spent on goaltending, you have the Nikishin kind of storyline going on, and his agent and the player himself saying he's not going back to Russia because maybe that was something that was on the table. Apparently that's removed from the table. And
2: But like, make this make sense.
3: Mm-hmm.
2: The Carolina Hurricanes have historically never spent on goaltending, right?
3: Yeah.
2: I mean, Cam Ward made some money, but let's talk about more recent history.
3: Yeah.
2: They just won the Stanley Cup
3: without
2: spending on goaltending.
3: Yeah.
2: And now is the time that they're going to splash the pot on an expensive goaltender? They just proved that you can win the Stanley Cup. They're the latest team to prove you can win the Stanley Cup with a kind of a patchwork type deal.
3: Well,
2: you just said
3: patchwork.
2: Yeah, but it worked. They won.
3: I understand. But,
2: so,
3: you know, if they're trying to win it again, I mean, is patchwork something that you can aggressively lean on?
2: I
3: don't know.
2: I'm just saying. Like, it did work.
3: I feel you.
2: Hellebuck's also got this bad track record in the playoffs. Like,
3: yes.
2: So anyway, something to keep an eye on for sure. One more for you. Stu Cowan writing about it in the Montreal Gazette. Adam Nicholas and the job that he's done as the Canadiens' Director of Player Development. And Juraj Slafkovský, apparently, I didn't realize this. Did you know that quote... his balls got bigger from Juraj Slafkovský on Monday, a week ago, was actually about Adam Nicholas. It was labeled here as being about Martin St-Louis.
3: Right.
2: But it was actually about Adam Nicholas. This is the quote.
5: He got more vocal during the years as well, you know. I don't know if I can say that, but... His balls got bigger.
2: But he says that Slafkovský does, that they hired him like right after they drafted Slafkovský. So he's been working closely with this guy from day one. And the guys apparently love him. You look at what the Canadians are trying to do, the sort of internal growth that we've seen and the way that their young players, especially at the NHL level, Slafkovský and Hudson being the two kind of headliners, Demidov looking to take a step forward this year. Obviously, this guy, Adam Nicholas, is a huge part of that, and they all love him. Huge, huge fans of his and what he's brought to the table, what he's been able to do for them. So a nice little write-up on what Adam Nicholas has meant to the Canadians. They call him Big Cat. Not the barstool guy, but Canadians development coach Adam Nicholas. Another one from Stu is that Ivan Demidov's English. How much better it's gotten over the course of basically a year and change since joining the Canadiens. He says that he hangs out with Oliver Kapanen, Jakub Dobesh, and Lane Hudson a lot. And they go out for dinner and they all speak in English. That's the common tongue for all of them. So they all kind of get a chance. I mean, Hudson obviously doesn't need to practice his English.
3: Yeah, yeah.
2: But I guess he's helping these other guys. So this group that's come up together of young stars to superstars that the Canadians have, apparently they're all helping each other get better at speaking English.
3: You know, I was listening to his post-game press conference after Saturday night, and a couple of things that stood out on that topic. At one point, you know, a long-winded question, and Ivan Demidov just looks at the guy, and he's like, he's got a smile on his face. He's not, like, being mean or curt or anything. He's like, okay, what's the question? And then at one point, a guy kind of, you know, isn't enunciating well enough for Demidov to kind of catch it, and he looks at him, he goes, pardon me? It's like, oh, very nice.
2: Yeah.
3: Very impressive. Smart kid, man, you know? Smart guy, man. He's able to adapt as quickly as he has, right, in hockey sense and language sense, too.
2: He has not gone back to Russia since he showed up here at the end of the 2024-2025 season, and remember that he came over with his girlfriend, I mean, a couple of teenagers. And they asked him, do you miss Russia? Not really, he says. I'm happy to be here. And apparently she's doing well, too. She says, we like the city. It's pretty much similar to where we are from in Russia.
3: Oh.
2: Yeah.
3: Oh.
2: Which, like, okay.
3: I've never been, so.
2: Apparently, I know the climate, I remember hearing this.
3: I heard, like, St. Petersburg is a beautiful city.
2: And that I believe that the climate in Moscow is very similar to the climate in Montreal.
3: Okay.
2: Just in terms of what the winters are like, what the summers are like.
3: Yeah, yeah.
2: That sort of thing. Hmm. But it's not from Moscow. Anyway, that's a bit of the story.
3: Cool.
2: And
3: cool. But it's bizarre. I don't know. I mean, obviously don't know the details of this guy's life or what it was like for him and his family back home, but. I've always just been a big buyer of home is always home, no matter where you are in the world, and the comforts of home are a thing, right?
2: And I wonder what the story is with that.
3: Yeah.
2: Well, it's a bit unusual.
3: To say that you don't miss home?
2: Yeah.
3: And then, like, we were talking last week about Juraj Slafkovský. All he did was just go home, you know, speaking Slovakian, eating the food, back home in the motherland.
2: Really leaned in the other direction.
3: It's normal. You go back home where your pals are, your family, like what you know, your neighborhood, all that stuff.
2: Yeah. So anyway, that's some of the story of what's going on with the Canadians. Plenty more during Habs Breakfast in an hour, during the quiz in about 15 minutes, and more in the meantime. Very quickly, though, from the Athletics Pulse newsletter this morning, from they do an NFL Misery Index. Teams that are 0-2. We saw the numbers. We've crunched the numbers. We talked about this earlier today. Historically, if you start out 0-2, it's more likely than not that you will miss the playoffs. You have roughly an 80-something percent chance of missing the playoffs, just based on even the last 5 years or so.
3: Yeah.
2: So some of these teams look better than others, but boy, oh boy. Some thought the Texans might have the best defense in NFL history this season. They're 0-2. They scored 6 points against the Bengals. They were better this week than they were against Buffalo, but they're 0-2, and Ja'Marr Chase is making circus catches. Anyway, we'll see. The Colts, too, played last night, and they were an arrowhead, and they gave the Chiefs everything that they could handle, but ultimately KC was able to come good in overtime, so the Colts find themselves 0-2.
3: Yep.
2: Those are probably the two best 0-2 teams, like in terms of what their prospects are going forward. We'll see. The Chargers are definitely, there's a cause for concern in a big, big way for the LA Chargers, mm-hmm. who just look awful.
3: Yeah, even after their week one loss, I'm reminded of like some of the player quotes following their season opening loss. Not happy, and trying to like read into all that. It's like, it was way too early to talk about dysfunction or whatever else, but add another loss to that ledger, right? And looking
2: well,
3: it wasn't like the Colts lost, like they weren't in the game.
2: But I think the thing is, too, the Colts lost to the Chiefs.
3: Exactly, yeah.
2: You know,
3: yes.
2: This is,
3: yeah.
2: The Chargers are 0-2, and they've lost to the Cardinals and the Raiders.
3: The Cardinals.
2: And if you thought that the Cardinals were good, well, we saw yesterday that they got torched by the Seahawks. And, you know, the Raiders are also, you know,
3: a rebuilding team,
2: but
3: more or less. Yeah. They had some nice pieces, but still.
2: It does. It seems like something's wrong in LA.
3: Yes.
2: Based on what has happened so far this year. It's not just losing. It's looking as just completely dysfunctional. I mean, Justin Herbert was an MVP possible. The Chargers were in, you know, somewhat of a under the radar Super Bowl pick going into this season. And they just can't beat the Raiders or the Cardinals.
3: Yeah,
2: so
3: yeah.
2: Definitely something to keep an eye on. We'll be back in a few moments when the morning show continues.
3: And not the division you want to fall behind in, right?
2: No. What's going on with this cycling event in Montreal? Are the cyclists complaining about the roads? Apparently this is happening. We'll dive into that in a second when the morning show continues on TSN 690.
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19: It's heavy and from the South Shore at the Champlain Bridge, backing up from the tracks. It's slow all across the span because the exit to the Bonaventure Auto Route closed for the World Cycling Championships. At the Mercier Bridge, it's heavy on the 132 up ramp. Met westbound slows from Anjou to Decarie. Northbound Decarie moves well. 13 south in from Laval, heavy from Gold Coast. Laurentian southbound slows from Sainte-Thérèse to Dagenais, and then heavy from Salaberry to the Metropolitan. Buy a package to the Bahamas. 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I'm Debbie Marcellos from the CJAD 800 Traffic Center.
3: Thank you, Debbie. Hey, it's Sean Starr. 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
2: Cyclepalooza is happening here in Montreal. You may or may not be aware. I know that there's lots of people that are mad about this. I will say, as somebody who lives in the city, it really hasn't had much of an impact on me at all. I've seen a lot of cyclists.
3: Yes.
2: There was like a peloton of people that whizzed by my house on Saturday morning, and I guess they were heading toward the event. I don't know if you saw this, but apparently, I guess Remco Evenepoel is the guy who won the most one of these events at this massive thing. It's a world cycling championship that's happening in Montreal right now. But it's the second place finisher, the Italian cyclist Filippo Ganna, who's made some headlines. I'm looking at the Journal this morning, and he apparently went after our roads a little bit.
3: Yeah, yeah.
2: Says it's not a very good surface, certainly not worthy of the world championships, but everybody's in the same boat, he says.
3: Yeah, it's the same road for everybody. And it was funny, like you, I saw, I don't know, it must have been 5 or 6 team members kind of practicing in my neighborhood. Like,
2: yeah.
3: You know, and they're waiting, I guess, to cross the street. And I was like, man, you are in the wrong neck of the woods, man. These roads, like everything's torn up.
2: Yeah.
3: You know, and yeah, it's just not a smooth ride for these guys that, you know, they're on like professional, like super expensive bikes, man.
2: Yeah,
3: like,
2: yeah, yeah. You know? It's, I bike in the city a lot.
3: Yeah,
2: like
3: yeah.
2: I ride my bike really around my neighborhood mostly. I'm not going all over the city, but yeah, the roads are terrible.
3: Yeah.
2: And it's I've got the bike seat, you know, on the back of my bike for my kids. And when there's no kid in it, it's just like it's a constant reminder of how many bumps you're hitting because it makes this rattling noise.
3: Mm-hmm.
2: And it's all the time. And you just kind of get used to it.
3: Yeah,
2: but
3: yeah.
2: I had a dad in my neighborhood. He was going through an underpass like a month or two ago and just hit a pothole. And he went flying.
3: Oh, wow.
2: He broke his collarbone. Like, it was serious. Like, he was really, really banged up. And I know tons of people can relate to this.
3: Brutal.
2: But
3: brutal.
2: He did say, this guy, Filippo, now back to the Italian cyclist, he said, the Gilles Villeneuve circuit part of it was perfect. It was really nice.
3: Yeah.
2: Really smooth. The F1 circuit is great.
3: Yeah.
2: He's like, but the parts in the city are a disaster.
3: Well, so, welcome to Montreal.
2: I mean, yeah, you know, maybe the least surprising thing. When you heard that they were going to be shutting down Montreal streets for the World Cycling Championships, was this not the first thing you thought of? Like, wow, okay, that's going to be interesting.
3: Correct.
2: These guys are going however fast they're going.
3: Yeah.
2: Luckily, nobody's, you know, suffered a catastrophic injury yet. But, you know, we all love our city, or some more than others, perhaps. I'm a proud Montrealer, but I can admit that our roads are certainly not fit for the World Cycling Championship.
3: Feel free to disagree, but in a way, I'm kind of happy, you know, that the city didn't prioritize, let's say, like the heavily used portion of this map, right, that we're all trying to navigate and understand if you live in and around the area that's impacted by this event that's happening here in Montreal. That they didn't prioritize and expedite the process of smoothing out the road surfaces. You know, that would have bothered me more as a citizen of this city, considering how long everything takes to get done, and then the patchwork and the make work projects and everything else. That, at least for me, I'm happy that they didn't prioritize people that are here for a couple of weeks and a couple of races over the people that actually live here and call this place home, you know?
2: So what, the answer is to just prioritize nobody and not fix the problem?
3: No, just keep doing what you're doing.
2: I don't know.
3: Just keep doing what you're doing.
2: It if it-

0: quiz. It's Monday. That means Simon Slikas joins the show. What are we talking about?
1: Yeah, we'll get into the Montreal Canadiens weekend, some surprises in the National Football League, and was it deliberate? The lineup card in Montreal and Toronto for the Habs, all on the quiz on this Back to Work Monday next.
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2: Back to work Monday, baby. Time for the three-star quiz. Brrr. Sweater weather. More on wardrobes as the quiz unfolds on this Monday morning. So right now it's 9 degrees. Yikes. Welcome to the 21st day of September. And we are ready to go following the Montreal Canadiens sweeping the Toronto Maple Leafs on the weekend. Let's introduce our panel. Connor McKenna is here, ready to go on this Monday.
3: Hello, Sean.
2: There he is. Simon Salikas, every Monday on the quiz. Simon, good morning to you.
4: Is it?
2: Yeah.
4: Is it a good morning?
2: In the grand scheme of things.
4: Yeah,
2: it's a good day. It's a good day.
4: I guess. I got up. Good day.
2: It's a good day. Simon, of course, the president of the Chicago Bears fan base, Montreal chapter anyway, dealing with the aftermath. And we'll see what happens, what unfolds following an MRI to Caleb Williams' hamstring after the what looked to be a devastating injury to the Chicago Bears' starting quarterback in their Week 2 loss to the Minnesota Vikings at Soldier Field yesterday afternoon to fall to 1-1 on the season. But as we focus in on the Montreal Canadiens, the stars were shining at the Bell Center on Saturday night in overtime.
5: Downhill with a shot. That's blocked by Blankenberg. And Toronto clear it off the boards and out.
6: Blankenberg can't get to the bench fast enough.
5: Bad chance for Toronto. Breakaway. Caulfield passes over. Gets it back and he scores.
2: There it is. Mr. Saturday Night. Mr. Saturday Night doing what he does. Lane Hutson, Cole Caulfield on the old give and go. And the Montreal Canadiens take it 4-3 preseason style. With one game in Montreal, one game in Toronto, the depth players, Phil Deneau with a couple of goals as the B team for the Montreal Canadiens, no disrespect, pounds away at the A team featuring Gavin McKenna's preseason debut in a Maple Leaf jersey. Boy, he looks small out there. But Montreal wins the Toronto game 4-1, the Montreal game 4-3. Kind of bizarre. I don't think I've ever experienced that before. But thumbs up, thumbs down, Connor, on how you feel about split squad preseason games and divided attention. It's not like one puck dropped at 7 and the other at 7:30, which maybe would have made viewing for the diehards a little easier than what it turned out to be on Saturday night.
3: So you're telling me that I can get 5 games of preseason action in 3 nights?
2: Yeah, indeed.
3: I'm all in, baby. Yeah, this is a great idea. Yeah. I'm not a fan of the preseason, generally speaking. You get some moments occasionally. I like the idea of getting it over as quickly as possible. These split squad games seem to help with that. So it's 2 very enthusiastic thumbs up for me on the split squad games.
2: Yeah, Montreal's in action against Ottawa, and then Habs send split squad game on Saturday night. Simon, over to you. 2 thumbs up for Connor. Where are you coming down this morning on the split squad games?
4: Yeah, I'm with Connor. Less games, the better in the preseason. I remember my favorite split squad games, Sean, when Darren Fletcher would be leading half of the Expos somewhere in Florida,
2: yeah.
4: And then Nelson Santovania somewhere else in Florida was leading the other split squad. So, no, look, man, we're fans. We love this stuff, but I don't know. I've never come across anybody unless they're in the scouting industry, or maybe if you have, you're like Toronto, you want to get eyes on the first pick, first overall. I get that. But just get out of preseason healthy and quickly. I think that's the recipe.
2: Yeah, it's the three-star quiz on TSN 690. Enjoying some football on a Sunday afternoon into last night. That ends with an overtime victory by Patrick Mahomes and the Kansas City Chiefs in a 33-30 verdict over the Indianapolis Colts. Indy drops to 0-2, joining some surprise teams at 0-2 following losses like the Las Vegas Raiders off to a blistering start.
7: Kirk Cousins in the pistol. 2 tight ends stacked right with Besh to the right side of them. Now Mayer motions. It is a play fake with a blitz. Off his back foot to the end zone. Touchdown!
8: He's in it!
7: Cody White! He has doubled his career total all in the second half!
2: Oh, boy. The Vegas Raiders beat up on the L.A. Chargers in L.A. 26-14, sending the Chargers to 0-2. Speaking of getting beaten up, the Texans at home, where they're winless on the season, lose and don't put up a touchdown, losing 20-6 to the traveling now 2-0 Cincinnati Bengals. The bigger surprise for you for 0-2 teams, is it the Chargers, is it the Texans? Simon?
4: Oh, 100%, it's the Chargers. They lost in week one to Houshon. They lost in week, I saw that they...
3: The Cardinals.
4: So they lost to a team last year. I think both their losses against teams that were picking the top two or three of last year's NFL draft. That's who they... Those teams were picking in the top three, four spots last year, and they lost to it. And again, I'm a little bit tired of the Jim Harbaugh because I think I got suckered in to all the noise and everything and the rah-rah and all that stuff and how great his quarterback is and he's going to be the best quarterback ever. I kind of got sucked into that, and I'm out. And I said it last week, I think Jim Harbaugh needs to stop talking and start coaching. You look at Justin Herbert, Jim Harbaugh, and Mike McDaniels is there as well. I get the part where your defense may suck and you're getting lit up, but those three guys should be putting up three, four, five touchdowns a game, at least getting to the high 20s. So I would say the Chargers are the biggest disappointment.
2: Jimmy Harbaugh loves pumping up his quarterbacks, whether it's Justin Herbert or his former Michigan quarterback and J.J. McCarthy. Where's he on the Vikings depth chart, right, for the 2-0 Vikings? The bigger surprise, Chargers 0-2 or Houston Texans? Thinking about C.J. Stroud, betting on himself for a future contract, yeah. Right? But not off to a good start here.
3: You got to look at the opponents, though. I mean, Josh Allen to the Texans in week one.
2: Fair.
3: And who did they lose to yesterday again?
2: Cincinnati.
3: Good team.
2: Yeah.
3: That are off to a hot start here. And yeah, C.J. Stroud was pretty underwhelming in that game yesterday, but those are tough opponents. You're losing to the Cardinals and the Raiders. You're supposed to be a team that can win that division, that could maybe contend for a Super Bowl coming out of the AFC, and they look as underwhelming as they do. I mean, they didn't just lose. It's not as if you're like, oh, you know, it was a crazy bounce here, crazy bounce there. They can't do anything, the Chargers. Yeah. There looks like there's something wrong in L.A. That's a team that was expected to win a double-digit number of games this year and now are looking like they're going to be facing an uphill climb to make the playoffs. Mm-hmm. You know, you got to win. When you face the Cardinals and the Raiders, you got to win. It's like the 49ers.
4: Look at their schedule, Potter. Look at their next seven.
3: Yeah.
4: Look at their next seven.
3: Those were the gimme putts, you know? Yeah. I mean, that's it. The 49ers played the Dolphins yesterday. You got to win those games early in the season. You got to take care of business against those teams. Otherwise, you're going to be in trouble. So, yeah, it's got to be the Chargers.
2: It's a three-star quiz on this Monday. Don't forget, we have a pair of tickets to our season launch party coming up on Tuesday, September 29th. We're giving those away before 10 o'clock. As the Montreal Canadiens are in Trois-Rivières for the Kraft Hockeyville preseason extravaganza, and they take on the Ottawa Senators at 7 o'clock tonight. Arbor Jacki playing on the weekend with his defensive partner Jaden Struble.
0: Yeah, obviously we had some we had a good run in playoffs last year and kind of got comfortable with each other, played physical, so I think when we're both on our game, we're a pretty good pair.
2: What do you think, Connor? Intentional or not? The coaching staff's decision to have a couple of D pairs, one which was Jacki and Struble, and the other was Adam Engstrom and David Reinbacher. To me, I read intent into those, that there was a meaning behind it. I'm curious what your takeaway was on whether or not that was intentional to see how these guys play.
3: Yeah, I think that especially with Caden Gooley missing the start of the season, that I think you're going to be maybe looking for a little bit of familiarity, and you've got plenty of it there. Two guys that are in a way in direct competition with one another, but two guys that Martin St. Louis I think is comfortable trotting out there as a third pair defensively, so yeah, I think that there is something to the fact that those guys are playing together. All of the when you have look this, go back to this short preseason, five games in three nights, you're not going to have a lot of time to try things out here, so I do think that you read something into all of the lines, all of the pairings, that he doesn't have a lot of time to put this thing together. He's going back to something that say it's worked. I guess it's worked before. You know, they've known each other well. There's a lot of familiarity. So yeah, I do read something.
2: Simon, your thoughts on the intent was there behind the pairings of Jacki and Struble and Reinbacher with Engstrom?
4: Yeah, I think so. But it's kind of I don't know what word you cool. I guess that it's not the pairing competing against pairing, but it's also the guy that you're running out there with, you're also competing against that guy. So Reinbacher is trying to look good and trying to do well and trying to look better than Struble and Jacki with Engstrom on his side, but he's also trying to do better than Engstrom. So it's competition right across the board. And as Connor said, we love the five games in and out of the preseason. But I don't know if you ask coaches, they probably like a little bit more time, a little bit more playing time. you don't get that this preseason. So I think there was definitely intent there from the coaches to see what these guys are going to do.
8: You know, the quiz started off with asking how everyone's doing. Simon, a little down in the dumps for obvious reasons. If you missed it, Simon, earmuffs, Caleb Williams, and the injury on Sunday afternoon.
9: Booting to the near side, Caleb with Greengrass at the 10. He goes down inside the 5 awkwardly. He's on his back, and he looks to be in a bit of pain here. Caleb Williams.
10: He twisted his ankle.
9: Might have twisted an ankle. This you rarely see from Caleb Williams, but he is in absolute pain right now inside the 5.
8: I mean, in the context of it could always be worse, I think that's where Caleb Williams' injury kind of maybe slots in to be determined with the MRI expected at some point today, Simon. But your reaction immediately on the Bears' season here with the injury now factored in when it comes to their starting QB, Caleb Williams.
4: Yeah, so I was watching that game. I don't know, so I just wanted to watch it last night. It was honestly one of the worst games they've played in like 2 years. Even the year that they were absolutely terrible with Eberflus, they were better than that. Yesterday was Flores handed it to Ben Johnson. Sean, you cannot fumble on the 1 yard line. You cannot drop a pass on the 1 yard line. You cannot have a 25-yard field goal block. You can't take all those penalties. So it was a terrible performance by the Bears, and then they double down by their franchise quarterback, non-contact injury. You know, when I saw it, first thing I thought, that looked like an Achilles. That's what I was expecting. And, you know, as word came out, it's a hamstring kind of side here. You know, we were texting back and forth. I thought you brought up a great example, Davis Alexander, you know, take his time off, come back. Hopefully he's healthy. But we know we saw what happened with Davis the year they lost in the Grey Cup. Exactly. I don't think he ever got to 100%. So, yeah. Franchise that has been, I'm not going to say cursed, but a franchise that just can't get a little bit of luck or get it on the straight and narrow, that trend continues.
8: Connor, your read into the Caleb Williams injury yesterday afternoon, obviously, I mean, it goes without saying it's a devastating impact to the however long he's going to be out for, but what was going through your mind first when you saw the injury and then the imagery throughout, especially as he was carted off the field yesterday?
3: I mean, I thought his season was over.
8: Yeah.
3: Based on his reaction, his body language, the towel over his face, and obviously a lot of emotion, but it sounds like the news may not be catastrophic for the Bears, which is great to hear. You know, I was thinking about you guys, and I frankly decided not to weigh into the group chat. I don't think you guys really need to be hearing from me at a time like this. You can chat amongst yourselves. I've definitely been through it. I mean, being a 49ers fan for my whole life, and especially for the last 5 years or so, constant devastating injuries to key players, but nothing worse. I mean, the context for Bears fans is important here. You guys have been waiting for a franchise quarterback, and even when you got one, it was like, well, is this guy going to be the real deal? It looks very much like he is the real deal, and then you have something like that happen, especially at this early stage of the season.
8: Yeah.
3: It sucks, but here's hoping, fingers crossed, that we get Caleb Williams back. But to go back to the Davis Alexander comp, which is funny, is exactly what I was thinking of when I was watching that yesterday. Even if you do get him back, what version of him are you going to get? And we know what Davis Alexander looked like down the stretch and in the Grey Cup last year.
8: Yeah.
3: Obviously not operating at 100%. Hamstrings are tricky and can be very, very difficult to come back from, especially in season. So anyway, here's hoping we get Caleb back at as close to 100% as possible, but definitely a feeling for Bears fans.
8: Welcome to your Monday morning version of the 3-Star Quiz. It's currently 9 degrees here in Montreal today. Connor's wearing pants. I've got pants on today.
3: Yeah. Do we have to mention that?
8: I do. Yeah,
3: just
8: yes.
3: In case.
8: Yeah, just in case.
3: In case you were wondering.
8: Connor Collett, is shorts wearing season officially over outside of the odd day? You know, the infamous, hopefully we get a pastrami summer, but is it time to put the shorts away until they ultimately resurface for next summer?
3: No.
8: Hmm.
3: I was wearing shorts yesterday.
8: Yeah.
3: And we had a high of 17.
8: Yeah.
3: I think you can rock shorts with a sweatshirt. I think it's an underrated underrated look. You got to keep your core warm. Your legs can handle it.
8: Agreed. Yeah,
3: If you like shorts, which I happen to be a fan of, short season's my favorite season. I think we still have a couple good weeks left. And matter of fact, later on this week, we're Thursday 21, Wednesday 20, Thursday 21, Friday 22, Saturday 22. That's pretty good.
8: Yeah.
3: That's fine. I mean, the overnight lows are in the single digits for a few of those days. And next week, Monday, they're saying 22. Tuesday 21, Wednesday 21. Absolutely, you are within your rights to be wearing shorts on days like that. So keep rocking it. And for you ladies out there, keep wearing those sundresses. You got this. Little cardigan, something
8: That. Yeah.
3: You'll be fine.
8: Simon, you calling it short season officially over?
4: No, I'm not there yet, Sean. But I think, you know, maybe another week or two we start like shorts with an intention, meaning getting into the car with a pair of shorts because you're going to the gym. You know, and then right back in your car. Like, I play basketball on Mondays. Maybe in a couple of weeks from now, I will still be showing up to basketball in shorts.
8: Right.
4: In non-short season because you're playing ball. It's a little bit of in and out. But I think, once we start getting a couple of more weeks, you know, shorts to the mall or shorts for lunch, I'm going to have to pass probably.
3: You really want to impress me. You show up and you play that basketball, Monday Night Basketball, in your blue jeans.
8: pay homage to Top Gun, but basketball instead of volleyball.
3: I think it's also, Sean, is it wardrobe change season? You know?
8: You got
3: one thing you wear in the morning, especially when you're like us, you start super early.
8: Correct.
3: And then you get home, you hit the reset button, and you put on something a little bit more summer appropriate as it warms up in the afternoon.
8: I think you got it. Like, you outlined the weather for today, right? I mean, I'll be sliding into some comfortable shorts later this afternoon. That's the plan. I'm not putting them away. I'm with you, boys. Simon, good stuff, man. We'll catch up Wednesday morning.
4: Yes, sir.
3: Thank you, Simon. It's great to see him out at the event that we attended on Saturday night, the Melnick wedding. The reviews are coming in. Very positive. Very positive reviews. Great time was had.
8: What time did you dip out of there at?
3: I think 11:30.
8: Oh, that's a nice night out.
3: Yeah. Amanda left at like 9:50. Like we said, you know, when your kid wakes up at 6 in the morning, what are you going to do?
8: Yeah.
3: Are you going to blow up your entire week? It's all well and good to have a babysitter at night, but they're not going to wake up with your kid in the morning, you know? So you stay out late, and then all of a sudden you slept for 5 hours, you're awake with a 2-year-old at 6 a.m., and you're completely destroyed for the week ahead. You can't do that. Not in your late 30s, early 40s. We'll be back in a few moments, and when the morning show continues, the war of words between Todd Monken, Mike Tomlin, and the Cleveland Browns has come to a head. We'll tell you what Todd Monken said. We'll tell you how Mike Tomlin clapped back. It's You Gotta Hear It, and it's coming up next year on The Morning Show.
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18: We have an accident on the eastbound Trans-Canada in Centerville. Just before Boulevard des Anciens Combattants, traffic backs up from before Chateau Vaudreuil on the Illetorp Bridge. The eastbound T-Can then slows at Côte de l'Est to Bord de Carrie. South northbound to Carrie, heavy at Queen Mary. And 15 south for the Champlain Bridge, backing up before Atwater because the Bonaventure Auto Route to downtown is completely closed for the World Cycling Championship. 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I'm Debbie Marcellos from the CJAD 800 Traffic Center.
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3: Mike Tomlin is now doing that Sunday Night Football program that's on NBC, right? And last week they were playing a highlight package of the Browns. Blowing it. I don't even remember the circumstances now, but you know, the Browns were awful in week one and Deshaun Watson looked terrible.
8: Yeah.
3: And you know, Mike Tomlin spent the last 20 years or so coaching against and beating up on the Browns, so there's a little bit of baggage there. But he said something like, what was it? Browns is Browns.
8: Browns are gonna Browns.
3: Browns are gonna Browns. So apparently that was locker room material for the Cleveland Browns. After their win yesterday over the Bucs, Todd Monken, their new head coach, was out there talking about the fact that that this had been said. He didn't call out Tomlin by name, but he was fired up, kind of tearing into him. And that was created a perfect moment on Sunday Night Football where they finished playing this clip and got Tomlin's instant reaction to it. This is what it sounded like last night on Sunday Night Football. Got it. It's coming.
24: Browns are going to Browns. That. Okay? So the guys took that to heart. Thank you.
25: Do you guys remember who said Browns are going to Browns?
26: Hey, I'm glad that I can still motivate, although I'm not coaching anymore.
3: perfect reaction there from Mike Tomlin, I think. Good stuff.
8: Yeah.
3: And, yeah, it's the NFL season's in full swing. We got one game to go in week two. And no idea if it's going to be a good one. The Rams are favored by a touchdown and obviously back from their Australian misadventure in week one. The Morning Show continues with Habs Breakfast in just a few moments. So we'll hear from some of your favorite players after the games that were played on Saturday night. One in Montreal, one in Toronto. Both were wins for the Canadiens. And a lot of positives, I think, for Habs fans to take away from all of this stuff. But what about Ivan Demidov? Sean fired up to watch Demidov this season, and I think Habs fans are getting increasingly so as well. How can he level up this season? How good does he look right now? Martin St. Louis had some interesting thoughts on the topic. We'll share those with you in just a few moments when the Morning Show continues here on TSN 690.
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6: Hey, we're back. The Canadiens are too. This was Saturday night at the Bell Center.
16: Demidov around. Caulfield shot right off the goalpost. That was a one-timer from Caulfield that went squarely off the iron as the Canadiens go back into their own zone. Back up the far side. Now comes Demidov. Drops it off. Hudson, Demidov, and he scores! Arthur Akhtyamov nearly made another brilliant save on Demidov as he went post to post. Caught a good piece of it, but not enough as the puck squeaks in through Akhtyamov over the goal line, and it is a 5-on-3 goal to put Montreal in front 2-0.
6: Can I get a pronunciation check on the Leafs goaltender?
8: Yeah, play the Victor Finley clip again.
6: No, it's too long. There's Ivan Demidov scoring a goal and looking pretty electric and dynamic on Saturday night at the Bell Center for the Canadiens. He likes playing with Juraj Slafkovský.
17: Play to play, we were, build that chemistry today, and at the end of the game, feeling really good. So.
18: Do you two feel like you have a sense of where each is going?
17: Yeah, pretty much, yeah. Same with Scappi, too, you know.
6: There's Ivan Demidov speaking much better English, we can say, over the course of a year over year. He sounds way more comfortable than he did before, so good for him.
8: Yeah.
6: It sounds like his game is not the only thing that he's working on seemingly 24 hours a day, 7 days a week. And so... it came up after the game. Martin St. Louis was asked about it as well. Leveling up for Ivan Demidov. What does that look like exactly?
19: His touches are very clean. It feels like he's got, if anything, maybe he's gained a little bit of a step. Not that he was slow. I feel he's just there's a little more jump. Maybe it's a little more power, a little more strength. I don't know what it is, but... I felt like I saw that tonight. I've been seeing that in practice, which always will help you to get places quicker if you anticipate the right way and you find better pockets if you have a little more of a step. I thought he was really good in space tonight, but even Demi's able to create space for himself. He looks like he's going to get closed off, and he's able to turn on a dime and go the other way. And... very slippery that way, but he can be slippery and then immediately create separation with that step I'm talking about. Then you get your eyes up, you have all the skill to execute the next thing, and he can do that. So, based on what I see so far, I feel he's just got just a little bit, another step.
8: Yes, Sensei.
6: Another step. That's music to your ears, not the traditional tranquil Japanese Zen music to revitalize the spirit that we play sometimes when Martin St. Louis goes over 60 seconds with a piece of audio. But anyway, let's fade that down.
8: Musa.
6: What do you think, Sean? I mean, we are a week away from a real game, a week or so away from a real game.
8: Yeah.
6: How high are your hopes for Ivan Demidov going into this season?
8: Point of game?
6: Pretty high. That's a 20. That's a 20 plus point.
8: 20,
6: jump
8: 20 point jump
6: year over year.
8: Yeah, it was 60. Yeah, whatever it was.
6: 62, right?
8: Yeah,
6: I think.
8: Yeah.
6: So that would.
8: Yeah,
6: be,
8: still got to get used to the 84.
6: Mm-hmm.
8: Point of game guy. I think he's comfortable is the right word to use to describe his ability to communicate. His second language after the mother tongue is hockey, and the third language is English, and he's looking a lot more comfortable, and he's just such a confident player. I don't think anyone, even when you saw him play against the Washington Capitals for a little bit in his first foray into the National Hockey League, and then his rookie season and how confident this guy is. But what does a more confident Ivan Demidov look like? To me, it's a guy who's shooting the puck more. And I think he had 7 shot attempts.
6: Man, maybe even 8.
8: In that preseason debut for him yesterday. And I think one of the key things MSL touched on in his answer was creating time and space, which electrifying players can do, right? You go one way, you make the defender go one way, and then boom, you can backpedal and go the other way and create chaos in the offensive zone. And he has those traits. He can definitely do that.
17: Oh, yeah, for sure. I have same feeling for Lane. I know where he's going to be, you know. And same for him. He knows where I'm going to be and, like, just find each other, you know.
6: There he is talking about Lane Hutson and the chemistry between the two of them.
8: Yeah, boy, that's scary, huh?
6: Well, they spent a lot of time together.
8: Correct.
6: They spent the whole summer on the ice together, essentially, right?
8: Yes.
6: I mean, that's a huge thing.
8: Well, even you look at the goal, the Hutson to Demidov goal, the angle in which the goal was scored from was awesome. But what I saw was a guy that just didn't rip a shot and put it on target, right? It looked deliberate. Like, it looked like he took something off it for the sake of accuracy because he saw something, right? And it goes to, you know, the hockey player and his brain and how he's able to visualize, recognize a soft spot, and then coordinate his body in order to get the puck to that target ultimately. And that is, like, if that's what happened, I mean, it's a preseason game, but nevertheless, like, you're looking for something, right? You're looking to see, you know, what version of this player, and all the hard work. That guy, you know, worked his ass off, and you want to see something to show for it.
6: I think that's why I'm also so optimistic about him avoiding, like, a sophomore slump. I really do think he's going to level up. I think that he was, in a way, he wasn't operating in like fifth gear last season.
8: Yeah.
6: And I think of the jump that Lane Hutson experienced from his rookie season to his second season, and it was substantial, you know? I'm expecting something similar from him. I don't know exactly what that looks like, but I do think that he's going to be showing up on the highlight reel more frequently than he did last year. Very excited about this player.
8: Agreed.
6: This season.
8: And also, I mean, you listen to him talk about the chemistry. You heard Slav talk about chemistry with Demidov. Demidov talking about what he's got cooking with Lane Hutson. You know, I mean, that is, you know, what we talked about at length last week. Matchups, depth, less predictable. Shift after shift, line after line, causing problems in terms of strategizing to shut guys down. As their chemistry builds, the more comfortable, obviously, what should come with that is a lot more success individually and for the team, right? So very, very, very exciting times.
6: Here's Martin St-Louis on Jaden Struble, Arvid Jacki playing together.
19: You know, there are two guys that play physical.
0: How do those two guys complement each other if they were to be a pair?
19: Yeah, I mean, I feel they can. You know, I don't mind Jocko on the right side. You know, there are two guys that play a physical game. You know, you look, you know, if Ghouls can't start the season, it's a scenario that maybe those two play together, you know. So there's some familiarity there. They've done it last year. And, you know, we'll keep evaluating, but I like what I saw.
6: You like what he saw from those two guys on Saturday night. What did you think about what you saw from them on Saturday night and your thoughts on them as a potential third pairing to start the season?
8: I didn't mind Jacki's game at all. I'm happy to see that, you know, he got a lot of ice time. He basically almost got like 2.5 games worth of ice time, you know, compared to what, you know, we were reacting to at various points last season. Got some special teams, got some shots, all of those things, and, you know, trying to make something. I thought he was the better of the two on that pair. I wasn't really in love with Jaden Struble's game, to be honest with you, in his preseason. I know they're trying to, you know, get the body warm and shake the rust off and everything else, but Jacki, you know, had his moments. You know, what, it wasn't a perfect game by any stretch, but, you know, part of the reason I asked you and Simon at 7:30 about the defensive pairings and the intent behind it was to move over to the other game for a moment. I thought David Reinbacher played a very, very strong game, and I love competition. I love the internal competition. It you know, you have to be looking over your shoulder. Arber Jacki's on a 1-year, $1.5 million deal. You know, you cannot rule out the chance that if, you know, David Reinbacher piles on good shifts and good preseason games, that he's not going to force the hand of the coaching staff and maybe to a larger extent that Reinbacher or Engstrom aren't going to force the hand of general manager Ken Hughes in saying, hey, we got to make room here because we got guys on the horizon and Gouley's going to come back, right? So you got to make up your mind on what's going to be a very difficult decision. But Arbor Jacki did played and did his part. You know, he just didn't, not that you would expect it, he didn't roll over in his preseason game. I didn't mind it.
6: David Reinbacher, who had a good night in Toronto by all accounts, so far is doing what he needs to do at this training camp, I think we can say, right?
8: Yeah.
6: And hopefully we're going to see, I would imagine we're going to see a fair bit of him in the next 5 days or so because they've got another game tonight, Kraft Hockeyville. Do we know anything about what the Canadiens' lineup is going to look like for this game?
8: No.
6: But I don't see why any reason why David Reinbacher isn't playing tonight and playing again on Saturday, obviously, in another split squad situation.
8: Exactly.
6: But so far, so good, I think, is what Indeed. We can say about what we've seen from Reinbacher.
8: Well, especially for a guy, right, and we talked about it, where his coaching staff was pumping his tires well before, you know, any preseason games got underway. You know, Reinbacher at camp asked about, you know, his summer and everything else and bigger, stronger. And I love the confidence, but confidence with words is one thing. Actions speak louder than words, as the saying goes. And when, you know, Reinbacher, you know, provided the answer, well, just watch, wait and see, and you tell me. He definitely had a strong game. Like, let's not get it confused here. I think, you know, David Reinbacher obviously rounds out the Canadiens as a guy that can play, you know, hopefully strong, reliable minutes on the right side on a second pair behind a guy like Noah Dobson. But he's also not the answer to, you know, how the Canadiens level up in a physical way, in a physical way. You know, he's not, you know, going to run you over. He's not going to bully you all over the place. But what I think he can do, and we got to look at it on Saturday night, is he can be a shutdown guy that's frustrated to play against because he minimizes the mistakes and gets his team out of trouble. And that's for a team that got hemmed in all the time.
6: I think that's a key point.
8: That's
6: here.
8: Huge.
6: You know, it's like the cycle game. You saw it from Reinbacher in the third period in Toronto. Is that Toronto's trying to get that cycle game going. And what's the book on Reinbacher? Smart player, heady guy, right?
8: Yes, yes.
6: Knows where to be and can get himself into the right spot to just break up that cycle game. And the Canadiens, a big point of emphasis this season, is trying to go from defense to offense. That's also an area of strength in Reinbacher's game.
8: Yep.
6: So it was good to see both those things on display.
8: And that was the A-team in Toronto, right?
6: Yeah.
8: You know, the Canadiens brought their A-team to the Bell Centre Saturday night, and, you know, you saw Tavares and Nylander and Matthews and Gavin McKenna. They were in Toronto. So that was also important. You know, at the NHL, everyone's competing hard for a job, you know, whether you're B-team or A-team, right? But you know, to do it against those players in particular definitely stood out.
6: That's a good point. All right. What else from Habs Breakfast here on the morning show? Luke Mittelstadt, good night in his first pro game at the Bell Center. I know it's a preseason game.
8: Yeah.
6: But that's a great story. You love a guy like that, that long journey from later round draft pick to finally putting that jersey on and playing a game at the Bell Center. I don't know what the future holds, but I don't think you could have hoped for more than what you got from Luke Mittelstadt.
8: That's it. You know, now, like, going to be interesting to see. Worthwhile, I think, after the Saturday performance, you know, shot from the point. There was Juraj Slafkovský doing what he does at a very high level, deflected a puck and scored a goal for the Canadiens to get the party underway on Saturday night. But definitely worthwhile in terms of what Mittelstadt did to say, oh, this is a guy that you're going to be interested in to see how he plays in Laval in a full, healthy season. Add him to the list of guys that, you know, maybe do level up and, you know, he's another left shot guy.
6: Yeah.
8: Add him to the pile.
6: It's a tough spot.
8: You know, exactly. It is. It is a tough spot. Yes.
6: Maybe he has a good season. Maybe he's becomes a trade chip at some
8: point.
6: He's
8: an asset.
6: Who's to say?
8: Yep.
6: Who's to say? We'll be back in a few moments. And boy, a tough first couple of weeks of the season for the Atlanta Falcons, huh? What's the threshold for getting into it with a fan? And was that met in Drake London's argument with a fan? He says he doesn't take light to disrespect. First of all, is that a thing? Is that like telling somebody that it takes many people to tango? We'll be back, and we'll explore that in just a few moments here on The Morning Show.
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23: Day 3 of the World Cycling Championships and the Bonaventure Autoroute Highway 10 westbound closed from Nuns Island to downtown is causing congestion on the 15 south before De La Vérendrye now. Inbound Champlain Bridge from the tracks. Northbound to Carrie just busy from Sherbrooke up to Côte Saint-Catherine. Met Westlows from L'Angelier into De Carrie. And we have an accident eastbound Trans-Canada after the Illichtour Bridge coming in from Vaudreuil. It backs up before St. Charles Avenue. 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I'm Debbie Marcellos from the CJAD 800 Traffic Center.
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6: Drake London, the Falcons' excellent wide receiver, got into a verbal confrontation with someone in the crowd during his team's loss at home to the Panthers on Sunday. Cameras on the sideline showed him appearing to shout profanities at an unknown person, and a teammate's like holding him back. He said that personal stuff was said to him, and he reacted, but he also knows that it wasn't the right thing to do. He said, "I'm going to be honest here. I don't take light to disrespect at all. I don't care who you are. I'm a man, too, at the end of the day. So if you want to get on a personal level, I can get there, too. But it's not the right thing to do. So I got to take some accountability for that, and I got to push forward and be the bigger man in some of those situations." I don't think it helps when you are struggling in an offense that is awful and getting absolutely humiliated, frankly, at home by a divisional rival as they were. You know, the Carolina Panthers are a decent football team. I think we've seen that through 2 weeks. But for the Falcons, they looked about as bad as any team in the NFL did yesterday. And, London, 4 catches, 51 yards. Cooper Rush, 2 interceptions, and then lost a fumble before he got benched for an undrafted rookie named Jack Strand in the third quarter. And they're without Michael Penix Jr. and Tua Tagovailoa, who are both out right now. They're number 1 and number 2 quarterback, so they leaned on their number 4 quarterback yesterday.
8: Yikes.
6: And it's all bad in Atlanta for the Falcons. Other headlines or things we may have missed from the National Football League. How about late last night, the Indianapolis Colts got a second lease on life after a apparent fumble call that would have ended the game was overturned in overtime. And they had a chance to maybe go and win the football game. The Chiefs had already kicked a field goal, so if the Colts scored a touchdown, the game would have been over.
8: Yeah.
6: They would have won at Arrowhead. They had a 4th-and-8 situation after that 50-yard strike from Daniel Jones to Treadwell, which, again, Treadwell looked like he fumbled it, but then it replay showed he was touched on the way down, so it was down by contact, no fumble. They had a 1st-and-10 on the Kansas City 17-yard line in the red zone with a chance to win this football game. And they dialed up back-to-back runs for Jonathan Taylor, lost 3 yards in the process, and then ultimately ended up kicking a field goal rather than going for it on 4th and 8. Shane Steichen, the coach of the Colts, said after the game that they considered going for it on the ensuing 4th and 8, but they didn't like the coverage that the Chiefs were showing, and that's why ultimately they decided to kick the field goal. So they kicked the field goal, the game is now tied, and now it's next score wins. Sure enough, Patrick Mahomes gets the ball back in his hand, gives it to Kenneth Walker a couple of times. He completes a big pass, and boom, Harrison Butker kicks the game-winning field goal, and the game is over. Hindsight's always 20-20, but yeah, I mean, knowing that you lost the game, you might wish that you had gone for it on that 4th and 8. You're an Arrowhead. This is the Chiefs. It's prime time. Yeah. This is a chance to win the football game, but you know, the truth is he would be getting raked over the coals, I would think, if they had lost under those circumstances. It really is Monday morning quarterbacking. Yeah.
8: Like the new overtime change again that they did, you know, adjusting on the fly, you know, as this league sometimes is capable of doing. Even if you do score a touchdown on your opening drive, which, you know, in years past would have meant an automatic victory, you score a major in your first drive. Now both teams, everybody, you know, you get a chance to answer for that touchdown drive if you're the opposition when opposed to the game used to be over. So little adjustment, but it didn't factor into the two overtime games that we saw yesterday.
6: What are you doing if you win the coin toss in overtime in the NFL today? Are you taking the football or are you deferring?
8: I think I'll defer. Yeah.
6: That's what he did.
8: Especially now in the sense of, you know, again, that rule change and everything else. Maybe, you know, if I was on the side that won the coin toss, give me the ball. Let's see if I could score and just end the game right now on our first kind of series.
6: Yeah.
8: But knowing that I get a chance and I get to see what they do.
6: Yeah.
8: If you could show me your cards first, I'm happy to try to answer that.
6: That's what he said about it after the game was over. It was a very good game last night on Sunday Night Football. Really from the start. Lead changes galore. Patrick Mahomes with a bit of a statement game. Like, he was almost 400 yards passing. And you think about Patrick Mahomes for the last couple of years, that even when the Chiefs were winning games, that he would not be putting up those kind of gaudy numbers that we sometimes got used to.
8: Yeah.
6: But he's got some really nice weapons. Like, Walker opens things up for the receivers, and they've got some nice pieces. You know, Rashi Rice and Xavier Worthy, and Travis Kelce looks like he's drinking from the fountain
8: no
6: of youth.
8: Kidding.
6: As Taylor Swift celebrating from the box, pointing at a ring. So the times are pretty good right now for the Kansas City Chiefs, who are now 2-0. And looking like they're in the driver's seat in a division full of question marks. Mm-hmm. The Broncos have looked okay through a couple of games. The Colts have shown signs of life, you know. That's going to hurt, ultimately, being that close to maybe winning it and having to take that loss on the road at Arrowhead. Here's Patrick Mahomes after the game with his Muppet-sounding voice.
3: I think guys just were resilient, and we just strained to finish, as EB talks about. You know, it wasn't always pretty. There was times where we didn't execute at a high level, but guys continue to fight, continue to push, and we fought until the very end and found a way to get a win. That's what this league's all about.
6: Yep, they did, and that's what he's done.
8: Indeed.
6: About 75% of the time in his career to date.
8: Looking healthy. League's a better place when Patrick Mahomes is cooking, and we're talking about him and the Kansas City Chiefs at large doing what they've done so far to get off to that 2-0 start.
6: Speaking of 2-0 starts.
4: Kirk Cousins in the pistol. Two tight ends stacked right with Best to the right side of them. Now Mayer motions. It is a play fake with a blitz. Off his back foot to the end zone. Touchdown!
5: He's in it!
4: Cody White! He has doubled his career total all in the second half!
6: Yeah, Cody White caught 2 touchdowns, and the Raiders beat the Chargers 26-14. We've talked about the Chargers, and obviously, you know, they're the more respected team, I guess you could say.
8: Yeah.
6: But boy, this Kirk Cousins as a stopgap before Fernando Mendoza eventually takes the reins for the Raiders is looking pretty great.
8: It's what it does.
6: You got to be feeling pretty good if you're a Raiders fan this morning.
8: I mean, how many times have we seen this act before, right? You know? Where ultimately, I don't know, the chickens come home, I guess, and Kirk Cousins and his level drop off, in all honesty. That's kind of what I'm expecting to happen. And the LA Chargers, you know, I don't know, slippery football, whatever it is, but just some, like, awful, awful decisions across the board, bad protection, bad schemes, bad decisions. I mean, you don't get to 0-2, you know, without you having a hand in what you look like. And boy, they just look bad again.
6: Yeah. And the other thing of it is, it was like a Raiders home game at SoFi. There were so many Raiders fans there. Obviously, the Raiders franchise has their history in L.A. And it's just weird for the Chargers. This is what their home games are like. It's often like this for the Rams as well. It's just teams that have good traveling fan bases. They tend to be playing. It seems like they're playing on the road in their own building, you know. And anyway.
8: Damn.
6: Yeah.
8: Chargers. Next batch of opponents at Buffalo, at Seattle.
6: Oof.
8: Home to Denver, at Kansas City. Yikes. Yikes.
6: Could the Chargers start 0-6? And if they do, does that cost Jim Harbaugh's job?
8: Wow.
6: The way that they look right now,
8: yes.
6: I can't rule it out.
8: Nor can I, especially, again, and go back to that week one and what players are saying and their body language and everything else. That's not good. That is not good. And as the losses pile up, yeah, totally.
6: Arpin Basu standing by to join us. Let's get into it on the Habs talk. I know he wasn't at the game on Saturday night, so I guess we'll just talk about Melnick's wedding for the next 15 minutes. It's coming up next here on The Morning Show.
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19: 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And Toronto clear it off the boards and out.
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19: 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Back and forth. 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
1: I know that my next guest wasn't there because I was with him when that happened on Saturday night. And, well, it's Arpan Basu every Monday at this time, fresh off Melnick's wedding and a exciting weekend where the Canadians beat the Leafs twice on one night. Arpan, good morning.
2: Good morning.
1: Early review for the Melnick Jay-Z wedding.
2: It's fun.
1: Yeah.
2: It's great. You know, wedding bands aren't usually that good, you know?
1: It's true.
2: And we had three of them. So back to back to back, good wedding bands. It was awesome.
1: It was. Yeah.
2: Yeah.
1: Great time. Great time was had by all. And it was nice to see so many old friends, so many old faces. And Pierre Maguire. Arpan. Let's start here. You wrote about it, and I think it's a really interesting angle. The internal competition and maintaining the Canadiens culture long term, when there's going to be guys coming in and pushing for jobs. Some of the guys that are there now, beloved members of this group, that may end up being pushed out. Do you think there is a real danger of internal competition driving the culture downward for the Canadiens?
2: Not really. That wasn't really the intent of the story. It's just that I think it's an element that hasn't existed until now, largely. Obviously, there have been players who had to leave, you know, and like there's the famous line that Marty gave when Jake Allen was around, you know, and knowing that he was going to eventually depart. And like, I don't know where he got the quote. It's kind of dubious of where it came from, but it's, you know, you need guys who are willing to plant trees knowing they won't sit under its shade. The latest example is Brendan Gallagher. And that, you know, I think Brendan handled it really well last year, like a real professional, but he wasn't happy about it. It was quite evident, you know, like we would see him walking out of the locker room, like post game when, you know, as soon as like the meeting was done and the celebration or whatever, the debrief after the game. And, you know, he'd be happy they won the game, but he wasn't thrilled that he wasn't playing. And he made that quite clear, right? As soon as the season ended, you know, he wanted out. And so it's not that this is going to poison the culture or anything. I just think it's something that they just need to be aware of, you know, and it could perhaps lead to something that requires some management, you know? And so you have a lot of guys on this team or, you know, more than a few guys on this team entering the final year of their contract. A lot of these guys are sort of important pieces of either the team or the culture that's been built. You know, Josh Anderson's entering the final year of his contract. He's wearing an A this year. He's a very important guy in that room on that team. And so, Phil Dano, same thing. Obviously, Doc. There's guys, Struble, Jack Eye. Like it's just something that I found striking when Newhook and Doc were sitting in the same room, standing in the same room, and having two completely different lines of questioning. Newhook talking about his contract extension, how happy he is to stay, and how he didn't want to risk leaving, and Doc having to talk about the fact that he had to take a 1-year deal and he's going to be UFA at the end of the year, and he's got to prove to the team that he deserves staying. And it just kind of, the contrast I just found really striking, and I think it's a factor that I think the Canadians would do well to incorporate into how they think about managing things this year.
3: Interesting answer, right? Because I wanted to go in a different direction, but I'll just roll off what you said and ask you then, because about Kirby Doc, when he was asked that question about, you know, his contract and the uncertain future within the organization, he self-confident guy, he basically said he knew who he was as a hockey player.
2: Yeah.
3: Do you think the coaching staff and to another extent management knows who Kirby Doc is as a hockey player?
2: No.
3: Yeah.
2: That's why he has a 1-year contract, you know, and I have no doubt Kirby Doc knows who he is as a hockey player, but he has to show it. Like, he has to show this team who he is as a hockey player, because otherwise he'd be signed to a long-term deal now. And to be fair, like, a lot of it is, most of it is really, is injury. And that's not fair to pin that on Doc. And I think a lot of people do, but it's when you are in the lineup, you know, you have to show a consistent brand of hockey, and he hasn't done that. And so I think the playoffs were a great example. I thought he got off to a really good start in the playoffs. And then all of a sudden, he wasn't playing all that well. And, you know, by the time they got to the Carolina series, he really was a non-factor. So it's, you know, he's so enticing, but it's, he knows that it's on him to show the type of hockey player he knows he is. Cause no one else knows. I mean, Marty was asked point blank, like, what's Doc's role on this team? He's like, I don't know yet. And so if there was a clear definition of who Kirby Doc was a hockey player, he would know. And, you know, you look at that line that they've been forming, Doc, Blodzik, and Texier, those are guys that I see as being like kind of, you know, complementary guys to put with what looks to be like kind of established duos in Newhook and Evans and Anderson and Danault, who have been skating together throughout camp. So Marty wouldn't commit to those being the duos when the season started, but he said there's probably a good chance it is. So if you're on that line, it means you have some definition to do in terms of what your role is on this team.
1: We're talking Arpin Basu here on the morning show on TSN 690, as we do every Monday at this time. You can read him in The Athletic. You can listen to the Basu and Godin notebook, which is new and improved for this season, as we can see. Some great stuff from you and Marc-Antoine. Yeah, Doc, you think about, I mean, some of the goals he scored in the playoffs last year, but it was, you think it's a perfect encapsulation of the Kirby Doc experience. There were some terrific moments and some moments of real kind of wonder and frustration. I guess just one more on him would be, like, what is, how would I phrase it? What is the best case scenario for Kirby Doc from his and the Canadiens' perspective, do you think, this season, realistically?
2: 75 games played. I honestly believe that if Kirby Doc were able to get through a season without injury or without significant injury, he would gain some momentum and his evident talent level would shine through. I've always believed that. Frankly, I think everyone who watches him believes that. You know, it's hard not to see the highs and think, wow, this guy would be an incredibly effective player. And not only that, but like exactly what the Canadiens right now would need. Like, if Kirby Doc could be your second line center, but the best version of Kirby Doc on a nightly basis, that fills a massive hole for this team, but they can't rely on that right now. And so I think in the best case scenario for the Canadiens would be that Doc plays 75 games, and then they can make an honest assessment of what this player is. And then they can make a decision. Do we let him walk to UFA or do we give him a contract? And so there's, like, you know, talking about the culture thing before, like, I know Doc was in Toronto, but how do you think he felt watching Chris Kreider come into their goofy little friendship circle after the win in Montreal and then be like, here, come here. Like, that's Doc's spot. It was weird, you know? It's like the new guy. It's a stupid thing, right? But it's just like these little, like, Doc is in a period of, like, major uncertainty as to where he fits on this team. And when you hear Alex Newhook talk about the fact, like, you know, it would be brutal to not be around for when this thing comes to fruition. I'm paraphrasing, but basically he talked about how he did not want to take the chance of playing out his contract and potentially leaving at the end of it because of what's coming in Montreal. And for Doc, he can't have that assurance that he's going to be around for when it gets good. And part of it's not his fault. It's the injuries. And part of it is that when he's been healthy, he hasn't really been consistently showing how he can help this long-term project, not just in the here and now, but someone who's projectable as a guy with a specific role on this team.
3: Yeah, and, you know, Kreider, I mean, just immediately warmly embraced by everybody, old and new, including Luke Mittelstadt, basically saying Kreider's like having another coach out there and you know, how impactful he's been in the early blushes for Luke Mittelstadt, trying to make an impression. And on defense, if we talk about David Reinbacher, who got some pretty solid reviews from his game Saturday night, does the Jacob Fowler kind of logic of, they want to see him play games, and maybe that translates to being the man in Laval, does that kind of also correlate with David Reinbacher as opposed to having the discussion about him as the seventh defenseman rotating in versus him being, you know, top pair guy in Laval and getting a bunch of games and letting his actions speak for him?
2: Yeah, I think so. I think if they, I think it also applies to Engstrom to some extent, but it's like it's, you know, they can't have him watching games from the press box. Like for a little while, it's fine, you know, but like last year, you know, Engstrom played some games, but he spent a lot of time watching games from the press box, and there's some benefit to that. But I think to keep him, and honestly, if I think this is something that should be strongly considered, because it's not as if Arbor-Jackie got a huge vote of confidence with his contract either. If they're going to keep him or Engstrom, or frankly both, they got to see them above either one of Strubel or Jackie or both of them. Like it's, they have to be on the ice, and it doesn't mean they have to play big minutes, but they have to be playing. It's not beneficial, especially to someone like Reinbacher who's missed so much time. It's not really all that beneficial to be watching games from the press box. He's done a lot of that since he got drafted. He's an expert at that. He needs mileage. So, you know, it's hard to watch, you know, even though I was at Melnick's wedding, I did watch the game in Toronto and Montreal, and it's hard not to watch that Engstrom Reinbacher pairing and wonder, because it's, they're mobile, they're smart, they make good decisions. You know, Reinbacher's, I think, defensive intelligence is always been high, but, you know, he's arrived in camp with, like, a certain amount of swagger and confidence, and it's good to see, because that's been sort of fleeting for him ever since draft night. And when he's confident, he's a very capable defender, you know, and, like, that's a big reason why he got drafted where he did, is that guys his size, right shot, can defend and make a first pass the way he does. It's not the sexiest thing, but scouts and coaches love that, and that's what he does. And so, you know, he's got to continue doing that every opportunity he gets, but I would imagine, I don't know this, but I would imagine if he sticks in Montreal, it means he's going to be in the lineup. If he's not going to be in the lineup, in all likelihood, he'll be in Laval.
1: Any sense on your end which of those two is the more likely scenario right now?
2: I mean, like, I don't know. I don't have a sense. You know, the Canadiens need to have... The one thing I do know is that with the group of defensemen they have, I believe there's some level of debate of, you know, can we be this totally mobile, less physical group on the blue line? Is that going to work in the playoffs? And I believe there's some people who feel it can't, and there's some people who feel it can, and watching Carolina win the Stanley Cup with a group that was largely mobile and not all that physical, but excellent defensively, just not physical, lends credence to the group that says you can go with a group like that. And so if they do make that decision, which is sort of a philosophical one, then it's hard not to look at Engstrom and Reinbacher as being two guys that fit that philosophy. Whereas if you say, okay, we already have a lot of mobility, we need to balance that with some physicality. You have Gouley whenever he comes back, but that's where Strubel and Jacki fit in. So it's not just a personnel decision. It's like a roster construction and hockey philosophy decision that I think has been ongoing for a while, ever since Dobson arrived, frankly. And so it's probably going to continue as they come down to the final days of camp and have to make that decision.
1: What about the Jacob Fowler question as far as what's best for him this year? We know the modern NHL goaltender, even a backup, plays a lot of games. There's 84 games this season. So let's say it's 32 games, or let's say 30 games for the backup, 54 for the starter. Is it possible that 30 games for a backup in the NHL is actually better for Jacob Fowler's development than playing 50 games for the Laval Rocket?
2: Yeah, it's possible. I don't think it's probable. Like, I think you'd like him to get more mileage. Now, having said that, it's, you know, the AHL is not necessarily always the best place to see what an NHL, future NHL goaltender can do. Pucks come off the stick much different in the AHL than they do in the NHL. East-west movement is much different in the AHL than the NHL. It's a much simpler brand of hockey in the AHL. It's a lot more complex and sophisticated in the NHL. And so the goaltender's ability to handle that, you're not really going to get a true sense of it in the AHL. But in terms of working on fundamentals, working on positioning, and doing all the things necessary to prepare a goalie to play in the NHL, you have much more time to do that in the AHL. I think that the way the schedule is structured in the AHL is a big advantage for a young goalie. You know, games are primarily on the weekends. There's a lot of practice time during the week. You know, there's time on buses to do video and whatever. It's like it does lend itself to a lot of teaching. But in terms of the on-ice stuff, it's tough to compare what a goalie does in the AHL to what he might do in the NHL. So I don't know. I think that's another debate they're going to have. But frankly, you know, Monty goes into Toronto and stops all 13 shots he sees. Like, if he keeps playing like that, I don't know if there's going to be much of a debate.
1: Yeah.
2: It's the debate then becomes, are we better off having Fowler as our backup, putting Montembeau either on waivers or trading him, and Fowler getting 30 some odd games? Or are we better just keeping Monty, having Fowler play 50 or 60 games in Laval, and have him be absolutely ready by next season to come in and compete for the net and you know, form a tandem with Dobesh. So
1: mm-hmm.
2: I think the ideal scenario is the one I just described, but they do need to they need to figure that out, because if you ask Jacob Fowler, he'd much rather be in the NHL.
3: Get a little cap space too in that world if you trade Sam Montembeau.
2: Yeah, the cap space isn't really much of an issue. Not right now.
3: No,
2: I mean, they still have room to add at the deadline. Like, it's not mm-hmm. I mean, the Kreider, that's the beauty of the Kreider contract. You get Chris Kreider and you can punt, probably most of his money by the end of the year is going to be punted to next year when there's money freeing up with the cap going up and, as I mentioned, a lot of contracts expiring.
1: You headed for Hockeyville today?
2: No, I'm not going to Hockeyville.
1: Nice.
2: Yeah, I'll be watching on TV with everyone else. But, you know, I have a lot of... October and November is pretty travel heavy, mainly November. So I'm going to take a pass on Hockeyville today.
1: Understandable. Thanks, yeah. Arpin, for everything. Sean, you...
3: Yeah.
1: Okay. Thank you. We appreciate it. And yeah, great to see you this weekend. We'll hear from you again this week, Thursday on Melnick in the afternoon, and the Basu and Gaudin notebook today. New episode today?
2: Yeah, late today. Yeah,
1: late today. Another one on Friday. That's how she goes. Arpin, thanks for your time.
2: All right. Thanks, guys.
1: Coming up next, if someone won't put their phone away in a movie theater, is it okay for you to pepper spray them? It happened in L.A. We've got that story next.
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16: Clearing out in from Vaudreuil on the eastbound Trans-Canada after an earlier accident after the Illatour Bridge. But the closure of the Bonaventure auto route from Nuns Island to downtown for the World Cycling Championships causing major congestion on 15 South from Turcotte, inbound Champlain Bridge from Milan Boulevard. And we have stop-and-go traffic on the Met West from L'Angelier to Dakarry. 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I'm Debbie Marcellos from the CJAD 800 Traffic Center.
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1: I went to go see a movie on Friday, Sean. I don't think you want to watch this movie. It's the new Resident Evil, directed by Zach Cregger, who made Weapons and made Barbarian. I don't know. Have you seen Weapons?
3: No.
1: No. Not a big horror guy, though, right?
3: Not so much anymore.
1: This one is it's pretty wild. Breaks a lot of rules, man. Like an old lady gets run over by a car in the first 5 minutes or so of the movie. I'm not spoiling anything. That's in the trailer. And then a lot of other rules are broken in the course of this movie. Things that you're not supposed to do in a movie. Just certain lines that are not supposed to be crossed.
3: Yeah, yeah.
1: Are crossed. And it was just a wonderful, wonderful experience at the movies. And a pretty full theater for a Friday afternoon, which was when I saw it. And crucially, the movie's like 87 minutes long.
3: Oh, nice.
1: Which I love.
3: That. Yeah.
1: Love a quick hitter like that. So hard recommend to horror fans on Resident Evil. It's not very Resident Evil-y.
3: Right.
1: In the sense of like the video game. If you're like a video game, I think it's some of the fans of the game are actually kind of mad that it's not very video gamey.
3: I love that video game.
1: But it is kind of almost like watching a video game in a way, if that makes any sense. But it doesn't have a lot of the lore is the point. The lore of the Raccoon City and the Umbrella Corporation, all that stuff's not really a big part of the movie. Anyway, speaking of movie theaters, a man in L.A. was arrested after allegedly pepper spraying another moviegoer who was using a cell phone during a film at a Burbank theater. This was September 15th, so it wouldn't have been this movie. It wouldn't have been Resident Evil. Maybe it was Practical Magic 2, which came out last weekend. At about 5:30 p.m. on September 15th, they got a report that somebody got pepper sprayed inside a movie theater. Suspect's a 34-year-old man named Matthew Ware. He became upset with another patron who was using his phone during the movie, and he sprayed the person with pepper spray. Two other moviegoers reported experiencing irritation from the pepper spray and had to be treated at a hospital. It was about 40 minutes into the movie. A witness said, everything was normal, and all of a sudden behind me, I hear the sound of an aerosol can, like a spray, and a guy just yelled out, I just got pepper sprayed! This guy just pepper sprayed me! And apparently the guy was sitting directly, let's see here, the witness was sitting one row directly in front of the altercation. He saw the guy run out of the theater after he did it.
3: Right.
1: Three other moviegoers appeared to chase after him before they found him. He was hiding somewhere in the theater. And
3: Damn. Short fuse.
1: Police came. They police decided this was not self-defense.
3: No, that's assault, brother.
1: Apparently, the guy who did it said the guy with the phone got smart with him. So, you see how this happens, right? He's like, hey, man, can you put your phone away? And the guy's like, no, F off. And the guy's like, oh, yeah? Out comes the pepper spray.
3: Yeah, yeah, yeah.
1: And now you're going to jail. What are the charges? Misdemeanor battery is, which seems like kind of on the lower end of what it could have been. Having said all this, I mean, obviously it's inappropriate to pepper spray somebody pretty much all the time
3: if
1: it's not an act of self-defense. But people that won't put their phone away in the movie theater are a problem. And I don't know what the appropriate way is to deal with them. Hopefully you're in a theater where maybe you can just move away so they're not no longer distracting you. But it's very frustrating if you're trying to enjoy a picture and there's somebody with they're playing Angry Birds or whatever.
3: And where did Buddy stash the pepper spray?
1: I guess he just has it on him at all times. Maybe he's got a Batman-style utility belt. I can't rule it out.
3: You know, you go to the movie theater, check, wallet, keys, phone.
1: Yeah.
3: Pepper spray.
1: It's, you know, and I went to, I smuggled Sean some peanut M&Ms into the movie theater on Friday.
3: Yeah.
1: And I, speaking of, you know, prices going up, I'm pretty sure this bag of peanut M&Ms at Dollarama used to cost $2 and now costs $3.
3: Oh, wow.
1: That's where we're at now. And, which is sad.
3: Jeez.
1: Yeah. Just like that. And you're still like, you know, $3 for
3: $3
1: a bag of M&M's.
3: Candy.
1: Still not that. It's not that bad.
3: Still, though.
1: It's not a single size. This was
3: no,
1: a
3: I understand
1: larger
3: yeah,
1: size
3: yeah,
1: bag.
3: Yeah.
1: I also enjoyed a salad, and I ate a salad outdoors at the terrace of the fancy salad place there.
3: Not in the theater.
1: No. I ate the salad before I got there early
3: Oh,
1: enough.
3: You went to the Forum.
1: Yeah. Sat outside on St. Catherine Street.
3: Oh, yeah.
1: Ate a salad. Delicious. And it was beautiful. The sun was shining. It was
3: you didn't want to go eat in the park across the street?
1: Honestly, I was a little bit worried about even just eating there.
3: Yeah.
1: Like, am I going to get accosted? Is something going to happen to me out here? And I'm a city guy, you know?
3: Yeah.
1: But no, that's a hardcore place, even now. It's less sketchy, though, than it used to be.
3: Oh, man.
1: Like, back in when I was in high school, 25 years ago.
3: Yeah.
1: I'm old. Even longer ago, 30 years ago.
3: I definitely don't miss having to walk through there every day. And the stench of the urine in the tunnel up the escalator to get out of Atwater.
1: Yeah,
3: I don't miss those days.
1: I didn't even bother. I just went through Alexis Neon. I took the metro and it was great. It's a very, very fun experience. Hard recommend on Resident Evil. Hard don't recommend bringing pepper spray with you to the movie theater. But I guess you got to be ready, you know?
3: I mean, you go to a lot of movies. You never feel the need to have an arsenal of weaponry.
1: No, my biggest complaint is, people kicking your seat.
3: Yeah.
1: You know, people behind you making contact with your seat.
3: Yeah.
1: And people with their phones or people just talking during the movie. Those would be my three major movie theater pet peeves, you know? We all came here to see the movie. Please be respectful of the other people, you know? That's all I ask.
3: Mm-hmm.
1: It's a low bar, but I'm not gonna start a confrontation. Maybe I might do a shh. You know,
3: an over the shoulder shush.
1: It depends on the circumstances.
3: Wow.
1: Or maybe
3: or
1: maybe an over the shoulder like, guys, can you please?
3: Right.
1: You know, and if they laugh at you or you know tell you to bleep off, then
3: it's on.
1: Take it up with the manager, maybe. Right. I don't know, but really, I think the clutch thing is just switch seats.
3: Yes.
1: Find a different seat. It's better than getting arrested. You know. We'll be back in a few moments, and when the morning show continues, talking about some of the Canadians' younger players and the performances over the weekend. Training camp's coming at us fast and furious. We'll also tee up the game tonight in Trois-Rivières. It's the morning show for Monday, September 21st on TSN 690.
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5: 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It's the morning show with Connor McKenna and Sean Starr. Warning, prolonged listening may cause spontaneous laughter, mild eye rolls, and an urge to argue with strangers about sports. TSN 690.
1: All right, welcome back. Nice to be with you. It's 9:08, and yeah, it's the morning show on TSN 690. The Canadians are taking on the Senators in Trois-Rivières. Do we know anything about this game tonight other than it's taking place at Hockeyville?
3: Yeah, I don't know.
1: What the building is that they're playing in? Is that something? Let's see what's on the Canadiens' official website. Yesterday. What was that? Look, I was listening to you, huh?
3: That's right. Let's see here. Ba-ba-ba-ba-ba-ba.
1: They've still got the groups, right? Group A, Group B.
3: Colisée Vidéotron.
1: Yeah, okay. That's what I thought. We drove past there when we were going out east a couple of weeks ago.
3: Oh, yeah?
1: And I saw it, and I was like, isn't that what the building is called in Quebec City?
3: But yeah.
1: No, I think it's just the Centre Vidéotron in Quebec City. So if it's Group A, is that what they're going to do? They were still together yesterday. That's the Caulfield, Suzuki, Kreider as the first line, Slavkovsky, Kapanen, and Demidov as the second line.
3: Mm-hmm.
1: And then Hudson and Bentley. Do we know? Can you tell me anything
3: about
1: that?
3: Was it Bentley? Yeah.
1: Bentley, okay. Number 58.
3: Yeah.
1: Struble and Jacki. Middlestadt, Sampson.
3: Yeah. And Sampson. Ethan Sampson.
1: With Dobish and Fowler as the goalies. And Group B yesterday, Alex Newhook was skating on a line with Laurent Dauphin and Brett Berard. Second line, Bolduc, Doc, and Texier.
3: Yeah.
1: Third line, Jacki, Deneau, Anderson. Defensive pairings, you had Matheson and Dobson, then Engstrom and Reinbacher. So it's going to be a mashup of these two groups tonight.
3: Mm-hmm.
1: I'm somewhat intrigued to see what this is going to look like. These games are a lot more, it feels a lot more meaningful, Sean, with such a, this is the only non-split squad game.
3: That's right.
1: Here tonight. And I would imagine they want to give the people in Trois-Rivières something.
3: I get it. I get that. And I wonder how much they feel that responsibility of the fans in Trois-Rivières getting an in-person look of like, oh, they've never seen Lane Hutson play live. You know, a chance to see Caulfield or Demidov play live versus the Canadians having a preseason strategy, right?
1: I don't want to bring you back and have you thinking that this is me 1 year ago saying the same thing, but it is. So I'm going to say the same thing.
3: I know what you're going to say.
1: I mean, the prerogative for the next week.
3: It's rule number one of the preseason, what you're about to say next.
1: Do not get hurt.
3: That's a fact.
1: Against the Ottawa Senators, who are going to approach this as if it's the Stanley Cup final. If I know the Ottawa Senators, this is what they do.
3: Yes.
1: They take these things very seriously. If they win this game here tonight, there will be a note in their media guide next year about how they won this game in Trois-Rivières for Kraft Hockeyville.
3: Yeah.
1: They'll outline the Senators' record in Kraft Hockeyville games over the years. It is what they do. Do not let, I don't know if, you know, it's not Donovan Sobrango, but whoever it is, the Senators always have some guy who's going to go
3: Nick
1: out
3: Cousins
1: there.
3: Nick Cousins going to be out there running around. You know?
1: Or maybe some guy you've never heard of.
3: Yeah.
1: Like, oh, we brought in this undrafted guy. He's 6'6" and 270 pounds. He can't skate, but boy, does he love kneeing guys, you know? That's the thing that I'm going to be thinking about and worrying about for the next 5 days or so. So, as far as Trois-Rivières goes, Martin, so okay, so who has a house 5 minutes from the arena? Sam Montumbo does. He's from Bécancour.
3: That's right, yeah.
1: So he's playing, right? I think.
3: Sure. Yeah,
1: and
3: sure.
1: As far as he goes, yes, he says he has a house 5 minutes from the arena. He says when I'm in Trois Rivières, I pass by all the time. He goes, this is where the Lions play, right? The ECHL team. He says, I'm sure my family and friends will come to see it. It'll be really good for the community. It's not just for Trois Rivières. It's for the whole province. You could say hockey is a bit of a religion here. A little event like this in a little town where I come from, it's going to be a lot of fun. Yeah.
3: Yeah, so he's playing tonight.
1: Right.
3: He's getting the start.
1: Yeah. I think so.
3: I think so, yeah, yeah.
1: So we'll know probably more in the next hour or so.
3: A good step for him, too, on Saturday, you know? Yeah. You know, clean sheet for him and exactly what you wanted to see.
1: Pass the first test.
3: Yes.
1: That's really all you wanted to see. And, yeah, big camp for Sam Montumbo. So it is, you cannot underplay just how big of a deal this is going to be in Trois Rivières. You know, we laugh, we joke, we kid. It is.
3: It's huge.
1: Going to be the biggest thing to have happened there in years.
3: It always reminds me of my time covering the Q when we had the rights to the Montreal Juniors way back in the day. And, you know, having the opportunity to travel and go on the road where the Juniors would be playing in a city like Drummondville, for example. And I'll always remember pulling into the parking lot of the arena, and they had the town radio stations. There were a few of them. They all were tailgating, doing remotes outside before the game. You know, bunch of fans in the parking lot. Like, it was party time hours before puck drop, you know? Yeah. Just to that point of, yeah, like, we live in Montreal, and, you know, there are Canadian fans province-wide. And an opportunity for the show to make a stop in your hometown, man, it really is. It's not an exaggeration. It's a big deal. Yeah, for sure.
1: Have you ever been?
3: I've never been. I feel like I've passed through there, mm-hmm. you know, but I've never actually stopped or enjoyed what they have to offer in terms of fine dining and stuff like that, you know?
1: It's the second oldest French-speaking city in North America.
3: No kidding.
1: Yeah. They got an old prison that was opened in 1822, and coincidentally, this is going to be the biggest. This game tonight's the biggest thing to happen in Trois Rivières since the big opening of the prison back in 1822. they closed it back in 86, but it was oldest prison in Canada when they closed it, and now it's a designated historic monument, so you can go and check out the old prison.
3: I like that.
1: So apparently, some of the guides are former inmates. So if you want to get taken behind the scenes, you can do that. And if you are heading to Trois Rivières today, there are worse things to do than checking that out. So anyway, it should be a lot of fun. And the fans are already out in droves for the Canadians. And then what happens this weekend, Sean? Where are
3: Spud
1: they?
3: Spud Squad, Ottawa.
1: So, but they're both in Ottawa, or there's one here, one in Ottawa?
3: Yeah.
1: Okay.
3: Can Ottawa facilitate two games?
1: I don't know. I figure maybe one in Gatineau, one in Ottawa, something like that. Apparently the Senators' big focus this season.
3: Yeah. Here and there.
1: Here and there? Okay.
3: Yeah.
1: They have a new slogan for this season.
3: Oh, God.
1: It's called The Hill We Choose.
3: Yes, that's right. Yeah, okay.
1: So the idea for the Ottawa Senators, and I kind of like this about the Canadians this year, right? There was a lot of questions that were asked of Jeff Molson, Jeff Gordon, and company about, you know, what's the slogan, what's the mantra, whatever, for this season, and they were like, we don't have one.
3: Right.
1: Which is like, yeah, okay, we're the Montreal Canadiens here. We don't need a slogan. Right?
3: Right.
1: It's this thing now, right? Every year, every team, they do this, and especially in the playoffs. But sometimes it's the regular season, too, you know? And it's, we're going to have a slogan, something to print on these towels and, you know,
3: yeah,
1: bring the fight to them or whatever. The Senators is the hill we choose. Now, I guess the hill would be a reference to Parliament Hill. I'm going to go out on a limb and say there's a bit of a double meaning. But I think the big thing is what the Senators are trying to do here is they have a problem in Ottawa. There are a lot of fans of other teams. There are a lot of Canadians fans. There's a lot of Leafs fans.
3: Yeah.
1: Families that have been cheering for the Habs or the Leafs for years. And then this team, now it's been a little over 30 years since they started to exist. Excuse me. The hill we choose is we are the people in Ottawa who have chosen to be Ottawa Senators fans and have spurned the tradition of cheering for the Canadians or cheering for the Leafs, and that's apparently what they're going to do. And you can join the Sens Army, which is what they call themselves, and choose to, you know, I mean, let's be honest here.
3: Eventually die on that
1: Well,
3: hill.
1: What happens?
3: Yeah, exactly.
1: What happens on the hill?
3: Yeah.
1: According to...
3: You plant your flag.
1: The expression.
3: And hopefully no one steals it. No one captures it.
1: Nobody ever talks about living on the hill.
3: No.
1: There's a lot of talk about dying on the hill.
3: Correct.
1: So I don't know what's going
3: to
1: happen
3: This is
1: here.
3: The hill that we've chosen to die on. Yes.
1: That part of it was left out, though. The hill we choose.
3: It's too long a slogan.
1: But it is. It must be said.
3: Yeah.
1: That the logical end of the hill we choose is adding to die on to the end of that sentence.
3: And I fully expect you to, you know, bring that to the conversation in the early spring of 2027.
1: Well, at that point, if they make the playoffs, they're going to have a completely different slogan. They're going to come up with a new slogan for the playoffs, you know?
3: We're moving on to another hill.
1: Not to die on.
3: That's right.
1: Necessarily. If Sam Motombo does play tonight, the reviews were good for what he did in Toronto. Was he in Toronto on Saturday night?
3: Yeah.
1: Yeah.
6: They need to figure that out, because if you ask Jacob Fowler, he'd much rather be in the NHL.
3: Get a little cap space too in that world if you trade Sam Motombo.
6: Yeah. Yeah, the cap space isn't really much of an issue. Not right now.
3: No.
6: No, I mean, they still have room to add at the deadline. Like, it's not I mean, the Kreider, that's the beauty of the Kreider contract. You get Chris Kreider, and you can punt probably most of his money by the end of the year is going to be punted to next year when there's money freeing up with the cap going up and, as I mentioned, a lot of contracts expiring.
1: But all of that to say, yeah, I guess the cap space angle from a Motombo perspective is not it's not a big consideration, Sean, right? To Arpin's point there?
3: It's not, you know... It's not as the season goes on. It's not. But if the preseason unfolds or whatever else, and someone comes knocking and the Canes are able to... I mean, this is a far-fetched scenario.
1: It is. So who makes the trade at this time
3: it
1: of
3: is.
1: The year? It's... Yeah. So, and they, as the cap space will accumulate, right? Unlike in years,
3: exactly.
1: Unlike in years past.
3: Yeah, they, by Christmas time, let's say before the roster freeze, they could have like 7, 8 million. Right? So, yeah.
1: That's what, about 55% of a Connor McDavid? So we're almost there.
3: Mm-hmm.
1: It's your first McDavid mention of the morning, by the way.
3: Yeah, yeah, yeah.
1: He hasn't let the Oilers know that he wants out or anything like that over the weekend?
3: No, there was that scene, I guess, before they hit the ice on Saturday of McDavid kind of getting run a little bit into the boards and then leaving and then throwing the sticks all over the place. And then he played Saturday and scored a goal. And the Oilers won a big preseason game.
1: What did you think of Gavin McKenna? What were your impressions of Gavin McKenna and his debut?
3: Small. Mm-hmm. Small guy. I mean, he's 18 years old. Let's keep that in mind, right? He's 18. And, you know, he's got the moves. There's no doubt he's got the moves. But it's going to be interesting to see, you know, how he evades contact, because guys are going to be targeting him and sending that message, as hockey players love to do, you know?
1: Yeah.
3: But... You know, everyone's always, you know, it looks like Mitch Marner out there. I'm like, woof, I don't know. A little too early for me to take that jump, you know?
1: Yeah.
3: But, yeah, looks like a little guy out there.
1: Did you hear about Kevin Hayes?
3: No.
1: Don't worry. It's nothing. He decided he was going to go play in the KHL this season for Akbars Kazan.
3: Oh, yeah.
1: Okay, so do you know where that is?
3: I don't geographically know.
1: Okay.
3: No.
1: So I'll give you a little bit of a... Let's just say, okay, that... I'm going to look up some directions here. So I'll open it up in Google Maps. Would you like to know how long it takes to get from... by car.
3: Yeah, yeah.
1: How long it takes to get from Moscow to Kazan if you want to do the drive?
3: Like 8 days?
1: It's a 9-hour drive.
3: Okay.
1: Oh, it's not
3: okay.
1: Actually that bad.
3: Oh, I was expecting much worse.
1: No. It's not like if you're driving to Kazan from Moscow, you're going roughly like, I don't know, 10% of the way across Russia. You know, this isn't like going to Mongolia or something like that. But anyway, Kevin Hayes went out to play in the AHL after playing like 861 games in the NHL. He played 5 games in the KHL and then just called it a career.
3: That's it, huh?
1: Yeah, that was it.
3: Wow.
1: I don't know. I'd love to know if he were to appear on a podcast. I mean, this could be the potential for some gold, you know, for him to describe. Just be like, you know what?
3: Yeah.
1: What had to happen for you to, because, man, it's a big commitment. You're like, okay, we're going to the KHL. We're moving to Russia. we're going to make a go of this here. He's 34 years old. He feels he's still got some gas in the tank.
3: Yeah.
1: 5 games into the season, you're like, you know what? That's it. Not only am I not going to continue doing this, I am retiring from playing hockey altogether. Not like I'm going to try the Swiss league or, you know, the Italian league, somewhere a little bit closer to home. You're just like, no, it's over for me. So I'd love to hear Kevin Hayes and what was the straw that broke the camel's back. You gave it about 2 weeks and we're like, yeah, I'm out.
3: Rickety planes, dodgy food. No one understands what I'm saying.
1: No, but he blamed his play. He was not a productive player in the KHL, and it wasn't. It's a good league, you know, you can't go over there expecting it to be easy, of course, and I'm sure that he didn't. But he just said, no, that's enough, and I'm done. So that's the latest on Kevin Hayes. If you're wondering what's going on with him, we'll be back. He was with the Penguins for the last couple of years, but he only played 28 games last season. And he was a UFA. He was on a 7-year, $50 million contract that the Flyers gave to him back in 2019.
3: No kidding.
1: $7 million bucks a year Kevin Hayes was making. Anyway, we'll be back in a few moments. One last, you got to hear it. Hey, the 49ers have some pretty serious injuries to wide receivers. They're running out of guys. Could Brandon Ayuk be an option for the Niners? They're going to bring back Brandon Ayuk? Wonder what he's up to these days. Find out what Kyle Shanahan said when he was asked about that yesterday. That's what's coming up next here on The Morning Show.
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16: Many street closures because of the World Cycling Championships, but most significantly, Bonaventure Auto Route from Nuns Island to downtown. It's causing congestion on 15 South from Turcotte, inbound Champlain Bridge from Milan Boulevard. It's heavy on the Met West, stop-and-go traffic from Lacordaire to DeCary. 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I'm Debbie Marcellos from the CJAD 800 Traffic Center.
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8: Purdy again is under center with McCaffrey deep behind him. Turn, give. Christian running up the middle. Dives in and he scores a 49ers touchdown. A 12-play drive to open the game against the Miami Dolphins. And it's capped with a McCaffrey score.
1: Yeah, Christian McCaffrey was he got a lot of touches. Sean, I got to be honest with you. I thought maybe they'd let CMC take it easy yesterday, knowing it was the Dolphins and knowing how much more difficult their next couple of games are going to be. But no such luck. They're kind of like the Alouettes, you know. They don't take their foot off the gas, the 49ers. And sometimes it's to their detriment. But Christian McCaffrey scored some touchdowns. He's now scored 50 touchdowns for two different teams. Can you imagine what that's like? And I think he scored exactly 50 with the Panthers, and he's now scored 50 with the 49ers. The Niners lost, who was it, Evans? Is that the guy?
3: Yeah, they lost him yesterday?
1: Am I wrong? He went
3: down.
1: I
3: thought it was Robinson, whatever his name was.
1: He went down too.
3: Okay, yeah.
1: Yeah, so they lost.
3: Oh, I missed the Evans part, okay.
1: They lost two wide receivers. It looks like Evans is going to be, it's not serious for him, but Robinson, it might be serious.
3: Yeah.
1: And they are already thin at wide receiver, right? Ricky Pearsall is dealing with yet another injury, and they are banged up in a big, big way. What about Brandon Ayuk waiting in the wings? Maybe? Kyle Shanahan was asked about Ayuk, who, remember, spent pretty much the entire offseason just like trolling the 49ers on social media.
3: Yeah.
1: Seems like this guy is a guy who's dealing with some stuff. So as Kyle Shanahan's going through what's happening with his receivers, a reporter asks him if Brandon Ayuk is an option.
9: It has been unfortunate. I mean, that was, you know, it was big losing Stribling last week. You guys know how big it was losing Ricky over the summer. And then losing D-Rob today was huge. Christian Kirk's got a couple weeks before he can come back. But we still got a group of guys out there that we have played with that have done things. So I'm sure we'll have to add somebody, whether it's to practice squad or to the roster. But those are things we'll start discussing tonight and hopefully have an answer by Wednesday.
15: I'll just ask you, is Brandon Ayuk at all an option?
9: No.
3: No.
1: He laughs. So in case you were thinking of targeting Brandon Ayuk waiver wire this week.
3: Trying to get one over, you know.
1: It doesn't look like that's going to be a good idea. And the fact that he laughed, the body language was significant.
3: Yeah.
1: It's definitely not happening for him. So anyway, that's a little bit of what's going on out there in San Francisco. The Niners are 2-0. We've got Monday Night Football tonight. Could be a decent game.
3: Yeah.
1: Is that SoFi?
3: Yes.
1: Yes, there's going to be a lot of Giants fans in Southern California. We'll tee that game up for you in just a few. We'll also talk a little bit more about, you got an angle for me for the Canadians? You want to talk about that goaltending conversation we just had with Arpin?
3: Yeah, sure we can.
1: Jacob Fowler, is it better to play 50 in the AHL or 30 in the NHL? That's next year on The Morning Show.
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14: All right, removing Sam Montembeau from the equation for a second. Let's pretend that Sam Montembeau doesn't exist. All right. You done it? You there?
15: Yeah, I'm there, yeah.
14: Jacob Fowler. In terms of 1 year from now, 5 years from now, would it be better for him to back up Jakub Dobesh and play 30 to 34 games this year? Let's say 30. We'll call it 30 and 54 for Dobesh.
15: Yeah.
14: Or to be the number one guy in Laval and play 55 games.
15: Mm. It's a great question.
14: And be the number one guy in the AHL.
15: It's a great question. And a lot of my answer is, and I'm skeptical that Dobesh can do 54. I'm not there yet. I think I need to see a little bit more. So I wonder out loud now about what would that mean for Jacob Fowler? Like, is he ready? And I think I lean towards, in a perfect world, to have a more NHL rep-ready goaltender because of the fact that I'm not so sure. 54 games in Jakub Dobesh this season seems to me like a big number.
14: Okay.
15: I'll be happy to be wrong.
14: Well, then open your eyes.
15: Exactly.
14: The Canadians do have an NHL proven goaltender.
15: And that's it. And that's where the seed of doubt ultimately is planted in my mind when we have this conversation. Because if I just look at your question on the surface, I agree that I'd rather see Jacob Fowler stay with this team as opposed to going to Laval. And just because of the culture that's kind of been cultivated and how well they're coached and how well players are developed. I mean, there's a lot of young guys that have, you know, in particular, Demidov, Slafkovský, and Lane Hutson, just three right there that have blossomed in this environment without getting like those AHL rep, deep AHL reps into their system, right? So there is the kind of this proven track record already.
14: Yeah, those guys are all, I mean, Hudson, I realize, is a second round pick, but like first round skill, you know?
15: I agree.
14: And in the case of Slafkovský and Demidov, top five draft picks,
15: you know? Yeah, 100%. And, you know, Jacob Fowler kind of being who he is, there's something about his confidence that I

0: just, I think, skews towards I'm good with him being in the National Hockey League as opposed to, you know, being what everyone loves. Oh, he's got to be the man. Got to be the man in Laval, you know, which I have time for. But in this environment on this team, yeah, if I had to pick one, I'd pick him to be the backup for the Montreal Canadiens and getting those reps in as often as possible. Yeah. Yeah. But, you know, to go back to the skepticism, you know, is he ready right now on this team, as deep and talented as they are? Is he ready to be split squad with Jakub Dobesh and bring those numbers, the 54-30 split, bring them closer together and help Jakub Dobesh essentially, you know, when things aren't going right?
1: I think the good news about this is that I think both scenarios could be positives for Fowler.
0: Yes.
1: Either one of those, I think, could be something that's good for his development. I think the thing that I really wouldn't want is for him to be the number one guy in the NHL right now and to be asking for a team with expectations.
0: Yes.
1: Asking him to carry the load. And that's obviously a non-factor and not something that needs to be worried about. Beyond that, I don't think there's a wrong answer to the question. But I think the Sam Montembeau redemption tour is a fun potential story going into this season. I don't know if it's actually going to happen, but if it does, then I think that could be a fun storyline to follow.
0: Yeah,
1: and something to maybe look forward to as we get into the games that actually matter. As far as Montembeau so far, mission accomplished. Night one.
0: Yeah,
1: if he goes into Trois-Rivières, which is pretty close to a hometown game for him
0: tonight.
1: Correct. I saw
0: some reports on the French side already during the break there that it's confirmed he's playing tonight.
1: Of course.
0: Yes, exactly.
1: Yeah. And anybody else who's from Trois-Rivières is probably also playing tonight for either team, I would imagine. It's Hockeyville, baby. It only happens once a year.
0: Yeah.
1: You know? I'm sure when Sam Montembeau found out about Hockeyville that he had this circled on his calendar, maybe not. Hard to say.
0: Mm-hmm.
1: But, yeah, it's nice. It's nice to a little positivity for Montembeau. And does he play the full 60? No. So who's the backup? Who cares, right? Get me fired up, Sean.
0: I can't get you fired up.
1: Get me fired up for this preseason game tonight.
0: I can't. There isn't an angle, man. Honestly, there isn't an angle. Just I go back to that, the number one, and I felt like we've said it for years during the NFL preseason and stuff. And it definitely applies to any league and any preseason. Just don't get hurt, man. Get through this game and see you in Toronto on the 29th of September, healthy and ready to go.
2: Yeah.
0: Yeah. Like, my thirst was quenched Saturday night, you know? I know I'm in the minority. Like, I was excited for the game on Saturday. I'm not going to lie. I know, you know, you and Simon expressed your opinions on the quiz when I asked you about the split squad games. And you're like, yeah, you know, I get it. But I was excited to see the star players perform, but now that that's over, like I said, my thirst has been quenched. I'm ready for the regular season to begin.
1: Well, bad news. You've got 3 games to go.
0: Yeah.
1: It's hard to break down a preseason game. I think that it was nice to see the Canadian stars look like stars.
2: Yeah. Yeah.
1: And as far as the younger guys go, I think that there's some positivity when it comes to Reinbacher and Engstrom.
0: Indeed. And even the other thing, like, I don't know, I'm trying, like, I wish I was more of a hot take artist in the sense that, you know, you can bring a strong counterpoint to the table about, oh, Arbor Jack guy is in jeopardy, or Struble's in jeopardy, Reinbacher hot, all this other stuff.
1: You got to title those podcasts something.
0: You know, it's like, show me in the regular season. Show me in the regular season. You know, let's see these guys play 20, 21 minutes in the regular season and how they do in games that matter in the overall standings and the pressure that comes with that, you know? Like, there's some pressure. I believe there is some pressure with those names I mentioned, but the real pressure is not now.
1: Here's Arpin Basu.
3: Then it's hard not to look at Engstrom and Reinbacher as being two guys that fit that philosophy. Whereas if you say, okay, we already have a lot of mobility, we need to balance that with some physicality of Gouley whenever he comes back, but that's where Struble and Jacki fit in. So it's not just a personnel decision. It's like a roster construction and hockey philosophy decision that I think has been ongoing for a while, ever since Dobson arrived, frankly. And so it's probably going to continue as they come down to the final day of the camp and have to make that decision.
1: What do you think a year from now, let's say, where are we at when it comes to Struble, Jacki, Engstrom, and Reinbacher? All of them still here?
0: I think Struble's gone. I think Jacki's here. Yeah. And Reinbacher's an everyday guy, and Engstrom is gone. Yeah.
1: Struble and Engstrom traded?
0: Yeah. Yeah.
1: Jacki and Reinbacher, members of the team.
0: I think Jacki has a season that gets him a contract with a little bit more life on it than the 1 year 1.5 that he's currently playing under. That's my prediction. And Engstrom will be part of a package, you know? And maybe that's the answer to your other question, the goaltending tonight. Maybe it'll be Sam Montembeau and Connor Hellebuyck, you know? I don't know, but yeah.
1: Connor Hellebuyck?
0: Well, they're going to trade Engstrom, you know, put him in a package.
1: For Connor Hellebuyck.
0: Exactly.
1: Kevin Cheveldayoff has finally backed off. Once he heard the name of Engstrom, that's when things really got...
0: Yeah. Nikishin, get out of here. Yeah. They got a lot of lefties on this on the depth of the Canadiens defensive brigade, man.
1: Yeah,
0: and I know Engstrom played right side, but I get all that. But they got Reinbacher to fill that void, and you know, maybe I'm dead wrong. Maybe you know when Carrier is one of those six pending UFAs this season. Arpin also talked about on our conversation today. You know, maybe he adds to the depth there. I don't know.
1: Let's talk about Connor Hellebuyck for a second, since Steve Simmons said a column over the weekend
0: on Sunday,
1: where he's reporting that not so fast Connor Hellebuyck actually would be willing to play for Canadian team, just not the Jets,
0: no,
1: or the Flames, or the
0: Canucks,
1: or the
0: Sens, or Leafs,
1: but but that both Montreal and Edmonton are places that Connor Hellebuyck would be willing to play.
0: He said he would take that deal in a minute, I think, was Steve's words in his opinion piece.
1: Now, you can feel however
0: again, no sources. I mean, it's not saying, like, you know, my source close to the situation has told me, but it's...
1: He's just saying it?
0: Yeah.
1: Look, Steve Simmons is a columnist. I don't harbor any ill will towards Steve Simmons. I think he does a good job at what he's supposed to do, and that is to write stuff that is thought-provoking and perhaps sometimes makes you a little bit angry. He's been doing it for a long time, and so I'll you know, take him at his word that he's decided that he has it on good enough authority that he can write about it, that that's actually true. Are you interested in Connor Hellebuyck as a member of the Montreal Canadiens?
0: Not at all.
1: What if you can get him?
0: Not at all. No.
1: What if you can get him for Montembeau and your boy Struble and a first-round pick?
0: No. No. No, strong out. Yeah, strong out.
1: One for one, Jakub Dobesh for Connor Hellebuyck?
0: No, even stronger out than I was on the other trade proposal. Yeah.
1: Connor Hellebuyck for nothing. You don't have to give up anything at all. He's just coming to play for your team.
0: Out.
1: It's a hard no.
0: Yeah.
1: I mean, obviously it wouldn't work cap-wise.
0: Yeah. No, thank you. No, I'm good. I'm good with the goaltending situation. I'm letting it play out and developing, as opposed to the 33-year-old guy coming
1: here
0: with 5 years.
1: This is a three-time Vezina Trophy winner.
0: Yeah.
1: He's won the Hart Trophy two years ago.
0: Yeah.
1: You're saying no?
0: Yeah.
1: To a Hart Trophy winner. A three-time Vezina winner. The only active goalie in the NHL with three Vezina trophies.
0: Yeah.
1: Vasilevsky doesn't have that, does he? He might. I agree. I wish I could disagree with you. I don't want what Connor Hellebuyck is selling.
0: No.
1: And frankly, I don't like the way he quit on his team. Now, another tidbit from the Simmons column is that apparently he feels that his family has been badly treated.
0: Yeah, by the locals. Which is bizarre to me, you know.
1: But it would go a long way to explaining why. Because the public perception on Hellebuyck really is that he went to the Olympics, started chatting with the Tkachuk boys, and the seed was planted, and he decided, you know what, I want out. If the truth is more complicated than that, and that he actually, let's just say, you know, for instance, that his kids are having a tough time at school because the teachers are singling them out the day after he has a rough night at the office, you know, that his kids are getting detention because he can't make a save in the playoffs, that's a problem.
0: Yeah.
1: In all seriousness, I mean, we're having a bit of a laugh, but that is the closest thing to a legitimate reason to want out than what we've heard so far.
0: Mm-hmm.
1: And I could see why he would not want mm-hmm. that getting out there. For the what a terrible look it is for the city of Winnipeg and the market there, and it's already tough enough to draw talent.
0: Yep.
1: But it would go a long way to explaining why a guy about to begin, what, the third year of a 7-year contract is no longer wanting to play for that team. But doesn't make it any less devastating for the Jets as a franchise or Winnipeg as a market. But does tell you a lot about the Canadians that neither of us can really make a coherent case for the Canadians yeah. wanting to add Connor Hellebuyck.
0: Especially giving up, you know, first round picks and prospects.
1: Yeah.
0: And, no.
1: Well, I don't, it's Jakub Dobesz.
0: They're good, man. They're
1: Jakub Dobesz, Sean, in the space of 2 months last year,
0: yeah.
1: has had more playoff success than Connor Hellebuyck has had in his entire career.
0: Dude, he was the best goaltender in the playoffs.
1: It's got to count for
0: yeah.
1: something.
0: Yeah. Yeah, well, it does. Got him a contract.
1: Imagine they traded yeah. Dobesz for Connor Hellebuyck, and Hellebuyck played in the playoffs for the Canadians the way he played for the Jets the last couple of years.
0: I know we're of the same opinion here, but like as you spit that out, like there's nothing about that question that makes me make sense of why this Canadians management, with everything we know, everything that they've done, why they would ever do that. Like if it was Andrei Vasilevskiy, like okay. yeah, I'm back in, you know what I mean?
1: Yeah.
0: But no, it's not. Unlike you, like I personally believe that's the hockey brain thing going on, you know, like growing up as diehard hockey fans, that whole Quinn on your team hold out, I'm just not a fan of that. You know, you're under contract, man. Show up, play it out. Like the trade request still exists, brother. He's like, don't walk it back. I'm not asking you to walk it back. But frig, man, be a teammate. You know, get out there. Be a teammate.
1: Yeah. I can see from the reaction from Jets players last week when they reported that obviously this was not something that was landing really well. I mean, it seemed like guys were like personally really hurt yeah. by the fact that Hellebuyck yeah. was doing this. It's tough. A tough situation for sure.
0: That's one thing. You know, you're a pending UFA and you feel like you've earned. And yeah, he's earned in that hypothetical world that I've created, that he's a pending UFA in a contract year, lame duck year and everything else. Like, yeah, you've earned a contract extension, but that's not the case.
1: Also, be careful what you wish for, Connor Hellebuyck, honestly. Like, if you wanted to come here in Montreal, let's just say, right? Connor Hellebuyck joins the Canadiens. This is obviously never going to happen, but we're closing our eyes and envisioning a scenario again.
0: Yeah.
1: And he plays in the playoffs. The Canadiens have a great regular season. They're better this year than they were last year. And they get to the playoffs, and Connor Hellebuyck has an .864 save percentage. He can't make a save.
0: Yeah.
1: The Habs get knocked out in the first round. Okay. You know, that's 1 year. Then same thing happens the next year. How do you think Connor Hellebuyck is going to, and mm-hmm. his family are going to get treated in Montreal
0: Oof.
1: At that point?
0: Yeah.
1: And I don't think it's going to be much better. You know how people are. It's not going to be me and you, you know. I mean,
0: it'll definitely be, yes.
1: I'm not going to go personal, though. That is the difference. You know, I'm not going to mistreat the guy's family. If I run into them at the grocery store, you know, I'm not going to...
0: You're not going to boo him?
1: It's not really, boo this man. No, it's just, that's not how I roll, you know.
0: Yeah.
1: I take my shots from the safety of behind a microphone.
0: Like if the Hellebuyck children went to the McKenna school, they were classmates in this crazy universe. You're not going to tell Dylan Harrison, to like troll.
1: Harrison, don't play with little Laker Hellebuyck.
0: Laker.
1: I don't know what their names are. It's something like that.
0: Yeah.
1: We'll be back with the tee up the Monday Night Football game right after this on the morning show.
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19: We have an accident on 15 northbound just before Turcotte, and that's blocking two lanes. Traffic backs up from Atwater. 15 south for the Champlain Bridge, also from Atwater. It's because the Bonaventure Auto Route is closed from Nuns Island to downtown for the cycling event. And inbound Champlain Bridge slows from Taschereau. The Family and Friends event is on now at Farmer Prix. 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I'm Debbie Marcellos from the CJAD 800 Traffic Center.
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1: We're talking about it. It's ramping up the James Bond speculation, huh?
0: Yeah.
1: And who it's going to be. Apparently, now the word is, and this is, you know, because I'm a loser, so I know this kind of stuff, is that apparently Gary Oldman, who...
0: What?
1: Famously, no. Listen, bear with me for a second.
0: Yeah.
1: In an interview, Gary Oldman let it slip that he's heard that they've picked the new James Bond.
0: Okay.
1: And that it's not public, but I don't even think he said he knows who it is.
0: Okay.
1: But that he'd heard that, I guess it's MGM, Broccoli family are still involved in that.
0: Right.
1: Have chosen the new James Bond. And it's like the odds makers, this is a big deal in the UK, betting on who the next James Bond is going to be.
0: Yeah.
1: I believe the odds on favorite is Jack Loudon, who plays River Cartwright in Slow Horses. That's the odds makers have him as like a 5-6 favorite.
0: Okay. Okay.
1: And then,
0: I don't hate it.
1: The other guy,
0: James Bond's a young,
1: he's 36 years old.
0: I know. Yeah.
1: Callum Turner is the other guy.
0: Yeah.
1: Who's right there with him neck and neck. Callum Turner is Mr. Dua Lipa, who is a big star in the UK. He was in Masters of the Air. If you watch that show on Apple, it was a big deal. It was the Tom Hanks. It was like their follow-up to Band of Brothers about the Air Force in the Second World War. It was a pretty good show. And he's a big star in the UK. So he's the other guy. As far as I know, there's some other names out there. I know Idris Elba. I think the guy's like in his 50s, so I don't think they're going to go with him as much as it would be fantastic to see people lose their minds if that were to ever happen.
0: That would be a fact.
1: Do you have a pick?
0: Well, we were just talking off the air, so I'll bring it to the table. I really enjoy Guy Ritchie's The Gentleman in season 2.
1: Oh, that guy, Theo James.
0: But and how come he isn't more talked about? Because everything about him is suave, handsome. He plays the character in The Gentleman exceptionally well. To me, he reads as James Bond. But from what I read about that, because I was curious, apparently Theo James doesn't want the attention, doesn't like kind of want like his family life to be thrown into this kind of into this whirlwind of what that would mean by being James Bond. I guess he's one of those content guys.
1: I assumed it was anti-Hellenic discrimination that was keeping him.
0: Strong take.
1: Out of the
0: strong
1: odds.
0: Take.
1: It's a lot of people don't know that, but he is of Hellenic descent. Out of respect for Simon Slukas, we're not going to talk about his Hellas Inc. Fantasy football. It looks like
0: 0-2. You've already stopped caring.
1: You guys had a rough week. So
0: we're playing for cash this year.
1: Tonight.
0: Yeah.
1: It's Sunday night football, Monday night football, excuse me. I'm in a tough spot. I need Kyren Williams to basically go off in order to have a chance of catching Leif Campbell, who's my opponent, Campbell's teenage son, who is beating me pretty badly. Yeah. He's got like a 20-point lead or something going into the game. I've got Kyren Williams, the Rams running back, going. He's got the Rams kicker.
0: Right.
1: So
0: there's going to be an offset. Like if Kyren goes off like on four touchdowns, you know, you're going to get some of those kicking points.
1: At least 4 points for the kicker on the extra points, you would think.
0: Yeah.
1: And that's the game tonight. The Rams are 7-point favorites. What do you think? The Rams look very, very underwhelming in week one in Australia against
0: the
1: 49ers.
0: Get right game
1: here. It does
0: here.
1: Feel that way.
0: Yeah.
1: Reigning MVP, Aaron Donald making his debut for the Rams tonight.
0: That's right, yeah.
1: And, the Rams shouldn't be suffering too much of the after effects of the travel. I mean, they're really kind of in and out of Australia. Bang, bang, bang.
0: They stayed in Melbourne, you know.
1: They're still there.
0: They flew back this morning.
1: Puka Nacua is questionable going into this game with a hip, but I'd be shocked if he doesn't play. And I think I feel the same way you do. I mean, it'd be pretty I'll tell you something. I mean, if the Giants could go out there and win this football game, it's going to tell us two things.
0: Oh, boy.
1: A, that the Giants are for real.
0: Yeah.
1: B, that the Rams maybe are not so good. Super team a la Dwight Howard and Steve Nash joining the Lakers back in the day. That's all the time we have. We'll turn it over to Campbell versus Gallo. Campbell is here. He's got his Packers hat on. That was a convincing win, huh, for the Packers?
0: No, huge, over the man. Jets? Real convincing.
1: They're back, baby. So anyway, more on all of that stuff. They'll tee up the Canadiens Hockeyville game against the Senators tonight. It's all coming up on Campbell versus Gallo here on TSN 690.
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0: Let's go. Campbell versus Gallo.
1: Campbell is like the best of the best. Oh my God, Mitch Gallo, what is going on?
0: With Sean Campbell and Mitch Gallo.
2: Oh.
1: Every 5 seconds, they're yelling.
3: Woo!
2: Yeah!
3: Let's go!
2: Nice! Woohoo! Woo! Yeah!
3: I can't do it.
2: Can't do it. Won't do it.
3: Can't do it. Won't do it.
0: The battle begins now.
3: Come on!

0: Yeah, let's go. Happy Monday. Hockey has arrived. It's game day. We got everything you want right here on Campbell versus Gallo for the next 4 hours, including Habs lunch from 12 until 1. But we'll get into the Habs talk way before then because there was not one but two games on Saturday night with the preseason in full swing. And another game tonight in Trois-Rivières. All your coverage on TSN 690. Week two in the NFL wraps up tonight with the Monday Night Football. What happened yesterday? Devastating day for Bears fans. Got one of them in studio. Well, still real no word on how bad it could be. We'll get into the hockey talk. Anthony DeMarco, Joey Alfieri will get us ready for the Al's bye week. Final hour. We'll wrap up that week two over the weekend and have last bet. I'm Sean Campbell alongside... No, you still have to wait another week.
1: At least.
0: We've circled the 29th. I did see him, did hang out with him, hung out with you as well. Simon Salikas in for Mitch Gell. How you doing, Simon?
1: Good morning, Sean Campbell.
0: Everything good?
1: Everything great. Lovely day today. Nice, sunny. A little bit cool when I left the house this morning, but it looks like it's going to be a great next couple of days for the golfing community. I still think you're good. I think you got at least to the end of September. I did a little quick look at the, 10, 14-day forecast. Yeah. I think you're okay.
0: I have two dates.
1: Two dates.
0: Circled, and I believe those are my two final dates. I have a tournament that I've been, a tournament that I've been signed up all summer long. That's coming up. And then I have circled a date with my VBF, Mitch Gallo. And we're looking to have one last little trip to our good friends over at Golf Griffon.
1: Nice.
0: So weather dependent, right? You circle these dates, your life, your kid's life, your family members. Everything has to sit, and then when it starts raining that day, you don't know, right?
1: You don't know.
0: So you kind of just cross your fingers.
1: It's a little bit more cold than rain that you're worried about a little bit. Yeah. But it should be fine. It should be good. It's okay. A little sweater, a little toque maybe.
0: Oh, weather's fine with me. Yeah. I'm worried about Gallo. I worry about you. You and Gallo are both. I've golfed with both of you, and you both ran off the course when there was a sprinkle.
1: Stop it. Not the time when we were at Atlantide. There were buckets were coming down, Sean, when we did that. That was not a sprinkle. That was buckets. But I don't have a problem playing in the cold at all. Mm-hmm. Zero. It's when it gets wet. I can't do golf in the rain.
0: I have a second pair of socks in my bag.
1: I got one too.
0: Just in case.
1: That's usually for the drive home.
0: I don't care if I'm wet. Oh, no. I just need dry socks.
1: Yes. Listen, 100%. I totally get that. But I'm okay with the cold. We'll not do the rain.
0: Okay. I already got a text message. Max says, Campbell, watch out. Talk about the Bears injury with Simon.
1: No. Welcome to pro sports, man. Or amateur sports, for that matter.
0: Look, I'll tell you this. As a Packers fan, I don't really have that much to talk about, but a win is a win is a win. You walk away with a win. Mm-hmm. It was as ugly as it gets Packers. First team.
1: Take the ugliness.
0: Did you see this? First team ever.
1: Yeah, I did see that.
0: To win a game where you're not passing for 200 yards, you lose a turnover battle, and you had over 10 penalties in a game. First team to ever win in a situation like that. Good old Jets first team to give up a team. But that's very Jets of them.
1: Yes.
0: So there's a lot to figure out for the Packers. However, I don't wish ill will on anybody. When you lose a superstar to injury, that's unfortunate. I will say there was 5 minutes left in the fourth quarter, and the Bears, who put up, 59 points last week, only had three on the board. To me, those are little things that put a smile on my face. Everybody's talking about how the Bears are going to break records and they can't even get a touchdown against the lowly Vikings. Oh, can we even call them the lowly Vikings anymore?
1: Well, not that defense, Sean.
0: No,
1: not that. I watched them play against the Packers in week one. Mm-hmm. I watched the spectacle yesterday at Soldier Field. No, the Flores defense is legit. And if we're looking at assistants to be in the pole position to perhaps getting a head coaching job, next year, Flores has to be at the top of that list. But just a bad game by the Bears, fumbling on the one, dropping a pass on the one that would have walked in a touchdown, having a field goal blocked, and penalties. So
0: I watched a lot of football yesterday.
1: Yeah,
0: sloppy across 100. The board.
1: Considering the offense that we saw in week one.
0: Yeah. Sloppy across the board, penalty-wise, offense-wise. Just a lot of teams having a tough time clicking.
1: Yeah, a little defense figured it out pretty quickly.
0: Mm-hmm. But you know, that's not the event of the weekend.
1: No.
0: Was it the two games the Habs played on Saturday night?
1: I'm going to say no.
0: Okay.
1: Yeah. Oh, from a sporting event?
0: Maybe.
1: Nah, sporting event. I enjoyed you and Marco on Friday. Kind of, you don't tune in to watch, you know, the Alouettes be in a you know, tight match. You want get your W, get the hell out of Hamilton. But that game was done early. The score line is very, very, very flattering for the Hamilton Tiger Cats. I don't like to use the term garbage time because it's pros versus pros, but my goodness gracious, that's what it was. So I thought the Owls looking sharp again on offense, specifically when the game mattered early in that game. I thought that was the best from a highlight perspective, a sports perspective. Again, that's a real game. No disrespect to the Habs and the Leafs. It's still preseason.
0: Yeah.
1: So a W for the Alouettes, I thought, was the highlight of my weekend.
0: How much did you pay attention? How much were you checking your phone at the wedding extravaganza on Saturday night when the Habs had two games going on at the same time?
1: I checked the score once. And I checked LSU versus Ole Miss.
0: Okay.
1: I did not even check the Habs games to see where they were at.
0: I checked the next day. Someone told me.
1: I got in yesterday. My wife, we got home, whatever. We just crashed a little bit on the couch. You know, she fell asleep pretty quickly. So, boom, TSN Sports Center. I caught the highlights. Watched a little bit more so the next day. But I struggle with it. Like, I struggle watching a sporting event that I know exactly what the result.
0: What the result is,
1: you know? Like, if I can stay away from my phone and this and that and blah, blah, blah, I get home, no problem. I'll watch it, fast forward everything I don't want to watch. But the struggle is real for me to watch something that I do know the end result. I caught the extended highlights of the game in Toronto. I caught more so the one that was played here.
0: Yeah. I have no problem doing that with Habs games. You know, I coach hockey. Sometimes I'm on the ice with the kids, and there's a Habs game that night, and then I'll, you know, get home and watch it later. But I already know the result. I don't go into full social media blackout. I'm fine with that. The ones I try to sometimes is if I'm busy with a Packers game, I'll try social media blackout, but I find it so hard.
1: So hard.
0: I should do it just naturally anyways.
1: Yeah, it would be a good thing. But good thing. Yeah, and also I give a shout-out to, I think he was a former Alouette. No, he was never a former Alouette. The Paredes kicker there in Calgary. Did you watch that?
0: Yeah, he played a McGill, didn't he?
1: I don't know why.
0: He played college here.
1: Or university, maybe. I don't know. But
0: heartbreak for the Red Blacks.
1: The Red Blacks getting, like, that. Look, it's a game that really doesn't matter for the Alouettes, but a guy kicking a 65-yard field goal for the win.
0: 62, against, I believe.
1: Oh, 62, my bad. Yeah. Sorry. Still, and against a team that has not won. Mm-hmm. Like, if you haven't won a football game yet all year, and you're like, this guy's just got to miss a 62-yarder for us to win, and he nailed it. So, a little bit of early football in my week to go along with the Sunday schedule.
0: How about last night with 3 seconds left? Harrison Butker ran out on the field. He's like, "Yeah, coach, I'm ready to go." 72. He trotted on the field, and the coach was like, "Hey, come back here."
1: I get the part that the, you know, I think it was Collinsworth who said it, right? Like, on a missed field goal, you've got a kicker who's not going to make a tackle. You have a holder who highly likely, unless he's a tight end or something, he's not making the tackle. Then you've got 9 guys on the line of scrimmage. 7-8 of them are O linemen. Like, you don't have a lot of dudes that are the ability to tackle a punt returner, kickoff returner off a missed field goal, especially when you give him that much time and space.
0: Yeah.
1: But I was like, no, 72-yarder, why not? I thought for sure, Sean, they were going to give it a shot. Why not?
0: There are teams that I know have a long field goal unit out there where it's not the same for...
1: Sure.
0: You know, some of the bigger guys do not go out there.
1: I'm not going to say more athletic guys because the big guys are ridiculously athletic, but guys that can get down the field in 40 yards, you know, in four and a half seconds and make a tackle. Yes.
0: So definitely there. So we got lots to get to today. Mm-hmm. I also, because it's Monday and there's just so much happening, Simon, on Mondays on Campbell versus Gallo, in the first hour, we have a sound off. It's your weekend sound off.
1: Oh, very nice.
0: Anything that happened over the weekend that you want to speak about, if it's game one, game two of the Montreal Canadiens, the game tonight, your NFL team lost your quarterback.
1: How about those NASCAR guys that are fighting like in pit lane? Did you see that? A brouhaha?
0: Let's go.
1: Let's go. guy walked like across a track to just go fight somebody.
2: You want to talk about biking in Montreal and how the kids have ped days today and tomorrow?
1: Because of that?
2: Yeah, because the track goes right by my kid's school.
1: No.
2: They moved ped days last minute, last week.
1: Well, they moved ped days.
2: But parents don't like that. When they're like, by the way, Monday and Tuesday, like they didn't foresee this.
1: Oh.
2: They were like, Monday and Tuesday, it's ped days now. We moved the ped day from this date to that date. And parents, I'm part of like, they're just like, what's going on?
1: Yeah. My daughter has a ped day as well today in Laval, but I think it has nothing to do with the bike race. Somebody really strays off the course and finds himself riding around in Laval somewhere.
2: Yeah, my kids are kind of right off the 15 in Bonaventure.
1: That's where it's happening. I think it was
2: just difficult, so they decided so that my kids have the day off. But I get it when it's an elementary school that gets the ped day out of nowhere. Yeah. That's harder for life and family.
1: Parents got
2: high school kids.
1: Stay home.
2: And I don't even know what my boys are doing today.
1: There you go.
2: Is that bad parenting or good parenting? I don't know.
1: It's fine. That's what that is. We don't need to know exactly what they're doing. Okay. Papineau Rennes-l'Évêque down in this area, it's a little bit of a grind as you got closer to the building. But good, man.
2: Yeah, I just...
1: City is showcasing itself. Nice little skyline and everything in the background. I was watching some of that racing just a little bit yesterday. City looked good.
2: Yeah, I didn't... bother...
1: Your Metro dinner.
2: Yeah.
1: Good job. Hey, that's what it's there for.
2: Yeah. You ready?
1: Yes, sir.
2: All right. So what did you think about the Habs this weekend?
1: It was okay. Split squad there. Remember I asked you this question, Sean, when we were at the golf tournament?
2: Yeah.
1: Things that we're looking at camp. And I said, the first time the coach goes away from Slav, Suzuki, and Cole Caulfield, he actually did that right out of the gate. He put Kreider on that line. And one of the things that I was hoping for at this camp is that Kapanen gets another opportunity to play with Demidov and whoever else may be the running mate on that line. And it was Slav. And you go look at Slav's year last year. He was great when he was on that line. Demidov looked good on that line. Kapanen looked good on that line. And that was my favorite takeaway from the 120-plus minutes overtime and everything else we saw between the Habs and the Leafs. I saw Kapanen back in a role that I think that he's going to be able to handle for a while. Can there be an upgrade in the future? Sure. But I'm happy that the young man, it looks like he's getting another opportunity to run with Demidov and Slavkovsky. So that was my takeaway. Demidov, I don't know, Sean, how do you score from like when your skates are below the red line? Almost.
2: No, but those are the spots. If you're going to see this and you see a power play,
1: yeah,
2: that's the stuff.
1: That's a lot of ice to defend, man.
2: That's the stuff that makes... you smile a little bit.
1: Mm-hmm.
2: That's the stuff that makes you think, okay, Habs have something special going on here.
3: Demidov around. Caulfield shot right off the goal post. That was a one-timer from Caulfield that went squarely off the iron as the Canadians go back into their own zone. Back up the far side. Now comes Demidov. Drops it off. Hudson. Demidov! And he scores! Well, Artyomov nearly made another brilliant save on Demidov as he went post to post. Caught a good piece of it, but not enough as the puck squeaks in through Artyomov over the goal line, and it is a 5-on-3 goal to put Montreal in front 2-0.
2: A 5-on-3 power play goal, but you see Slavkovsky, Demidov scoring. Can that be the second line? We've seen them start putting things together. Kapanen, Slavkovsky, Demidov, let's go.
1: I think so. I got a feeling that's what it's going to be. Sean, I take there's not a lot of games. There's split squad games. Martin Saint-Louis is not going to get this incredible opportunity to run everything he wants to run out there. You're limited. So when I saw Kreider out there, first practice and first game, you see Slav out there with Demidov and Kapanen, I think that's what we're going to see on opening night, because it's going to be Kreider in that second spot. I think Kapanen has got to get that second line center. I think the coach agrees there. I don't think it's going to be Evans or Deno. Mm-hmm. And if you're going to get Kreider out there with Demidov and Kapanen, wouldn't you start doing it immediately?
2: Yes.
1: If not at practice, then immediately against, NHL talent in a preseason game. So I think the top six that we saw over the weekend is the top six we're going to see next Tuesday, right?
2: Next Tuesday.
1: That's right.
2: Yeah, because you only have 6 days. You can't. The only thing you can play around is I You don't need to start training camp with Slafkovský, Caulfield, and Suzuki because it's a known. You know,
1: yes.
2: Next Tuesday, if you don't even put them together for the entire training camp, when you're in Toronto to start the season, you could just put that up on the board and those guys would look at each other and say, good to go, no problem. It's something that you know. So maybe it is the plan to start with, you know, let's try Kreider up here. Let's try. If it doesn't work, we're going to change quickly. But you kind of have three games in 3 days, two on Saturday night, the one tonight. And then you'll have the real stretch of training camp, Tuesday through Friday, before the final preseason games, Saturday, the split squad in Ottawa. So if there's no changes by Wednesday, I think you're good. But if they start doing different lines on Tuesday, Wednesday, Thursday, there's a possibility. So that's why I don't, you know, I'm like, start with something different because that's what you know. But you're right. If you wanted Kapanen, Demidov, and Kreider, you probably would have started with that.
1: I think so.
2: You said, this first weekend, we're going to try that. Next weekend, we're going to try this. You probably have the opportunity with a week and a half training camp to make one switch.
1: With your forwards?
2: Yeah.
1: Or the squad?
2: With at least your top six forwards.
1: Okay.
2: That's my guess. So, out of the two games, you know, besides the young guys, Demidov, Slafkovský scoring, power play goals, home two wins, doesn't really matter. Who stood out for you? What's your takeaway from the weekend?
4: Can I give you a very, probably under the radar, will not make the roster or anything like those lines, and I don't know enough about the player. Like, I know who he is. I don't know enough about his game. I thought Mittelstadt was okay. I thought he looked engaged. I thought he was, you know, active all over the ice. I like the game that he brought from the non-Chris Kreiders and Cole Caulfields that were on Bell Center ice like that. So I'll go with the Mittelstadt there. I thought he was okay.
2: What's neat with the Mittelstadt, what that does, and I'm with you, I thought he played pretty well. It just creates another, like, defenseman that you're going to circle when you pay attention to the Rocket games this year. Like, hey, how's that Mittelstadt guy doing? Mm-hmm. I liked him at training camp. Is he going to make the team? No. But now he's on your radar. And I don't think you're alone in thinking that, Simon. I don't think you're alone in thinking that Luke Mittelstadt played a solid game.
4: Thought it was good.
2: You know, I liked Rybacker. I thought he played simple enough.
4: Don't do a deep dive on that. Hot topic coming up shortly.
2: No problem. I also, on that topic, I think a lot of people are jumping the gun when it was I don't want to call it even a struggle. It's preseason. You know, the talk of, oh, Jaden Struble, he's the odd man out now. He didn't play great on the weekend. For someone who's been part of your defense corps for the past 2.5-3 seasons, one preseason game is not going to make or break it for him. And I understand there are players knocking on the door to take the ice time of a Struble with Rheinbacher, a Jack Eye, and with Gouley out, there's a door open. But the reaction to Struble is now the odd man out after one preseason game, you could back that truck up a little bit.
4: I think that, I'm with you. I think game number one is game number one.
2: Mm-hmm.
4: But that is the most competitive storyline, Sean, when it comes to roster spots on this club. And I know it's just a simple first preseason game, but when you're four guys fighting for really one spot, right? Because Gouley eventually will come back. So you're four dudes fighting for one spot. Right now, there's two spots available. I think Alex Carrier is in easily.
2: Yeah.
4: So, yeah, not a great performance, but something that he's going to have to build off.
2: Yeah, but it's not something one game in the preseason is going to derail what Struble has built over the last 2.5 years.
4: Mm-hmm. No.
2: Right? So I think there's a little bit of patience on that.

0: Right, it's game day. Got another one tonight. Victor Finley, JP O'Connor will have the call. Looking forward to that.
1: Mm-hmm.
0: From Trois-Rivières.
1: Three Rivers.
0: So we'll keep an eye on that. What are you expecting to see tonight? And if you're wondering who's going to Trois-Rivières,
1: yes,
0: you're going to have names like Suzuki, Slavkovsky, Kapanen, Demidov, Doc, Caulfield, Bolduc, Texier, Florian Jacki, Arbor Jacki, Struble, Reinbacher, Hudson, Engstrom, and Dobson, Dobish, and Montembeau.
2: That's a full squad pretty much there. You left out Mike Matheson. You left out a couple of guys, but that's a full squad.
0: A pretty NHL-heavy squad here.
2: You want to put on a show for the good people of Three Rivers. I heard Connor on the way in saying Sam Montembeau is from in and around the area, maybe from Three Rivers, but so probably we'll get a start for Sam Montembeau. Again, Sean, more lineup, see who's playing with who. Bottom six still.
0: No Carrier, so you won't get the Suzuki and Caulfield Carrier.
2: Suzuki, Caulfield, and Carrier?
0: Kreider.
2: Kreider, okay. No Kreider in the lineup? Okay. That's it. I'll be looking for lineups. The back end as well, Sean.
0: Mm-hmm.
2: Interesting that Reinbacher and Engstrom were playing together, and then it was Struble and Jacki playing together, so two units competing against each other, but you're also competing against the guy that you're paired up with. So Reinbacher competing with Engstrom, and Engstrom and Reinbacher competing versus Struble and Jacki, and vice versa. So I'll just look at some of the lineup matches. Keep an eye on the special teams. Also, whether it's going to be going forward, the Bolduks, the Andersons, the Newhooks, the Danos, the Evans. Opportunity for some of these guys to really take on the penalty-killing role and hopefully have that unit excel as well.
0: I'm looking forward to it. So, what are you thinking here? Is your season over? Caleb Williams pulling up, non-contact injury. They're calling it a hamstring.
2: Grade one, whatever that means.
0: What, a green one?
2: Grade one hamstring.
0: Oh, grade one.
2: Yeah, that's what I heard.
0: Do we have to ask Davis Alexander about the hamstring injuries?
2: Well, Sean, that's a comparable. You know, yesterday texting Sean Starr, doom and gloom, and not Sean. I was more doom and gloom than Sean.
0: Yeah.
2: Sean's like, hey, man, Davis Alexander bounced back from that, and he's going to be the outstanding Canadian player in the league. I said, I get that, but Davis was struggling and hurting in the Grey Cup last year.
0: He
2: clearly wasn't the stud that he is on a regular basis.
0: I think what you take from that is every time he tried to come back, he was never at 100%.
2: No.
0: And hamstring is something where you might feel great 3 days later, one stride.
2: Have you ever had one?
0: Last summer.
2: Yo.
0: I pulled my hamstring. And I don't pull muscles.
2: Uh-huh.
0: Pulled my hamstring running to first base. I had to miss like three games.
2: Oh, no.
0: Because I was like, no. Because then the next at bat, I was like, no. I kind of felt. I was like, got up.
2: Yeah.
0: Walked around. I was like, I think I'm good. And then I, next at bat, hit it wherever. Tried to step towards first. I was like, I can't go anywhere.
2: Did you make it the first?
0: No.
2: No.
0: I didn't, like, fall over, but I took a step. Like, I was like, no, that hamstring's gone.
2: Yeah, yeah.
0: And then it took, whatever grade it was, but, you know, had the bruise, had all that stuff, and then I had to wait it out. And I felt it for a very 100%. Long time.
2: The twinge is always there.
0: You have the greatest medical minds out there when you're playing in the NFL. They will make sure that and Caleb Williams is too important to the Bears for them to push this too early. And in grade one, grade two, grade three, it could be as mild as it can be. I think you're maybe minimum thinking about a month. And then if it's, you know, just gets worse or he doubles down, then, you know, he needs that hamstring.
2: Makes him special. Absolutely. Well, look, that's why it was, I don't, you saw the highlights, Sean. Yeah. Swift fumbling on the one. Got a draw pass for a touchdown. They missed it. They got a field goal that was a chip shot blocked. Mm-hmm. All those. They leave there 2-0. Their next six games, I can identify two wins. That so your scenario is you're 4-4. Caleb Williams comes back in 6 weeks plus a bye week 7.
0: Yeah.
2: You're looking good. But now that 1-1 was a big loss. Schedule really flips on them as well.
0: Home loss versus your division is never good.
2: Especially you put up three. They put up 9 points, Sean.
0: Yeah.
2: You know, like bad penalties all over the place, which is something that drives me nuts. So we'll see.
3: And it's first and goal for the Bears.
1: batted down here, first drive of the second half, and a fumble from Swift at the goal line. Manunga has not fumbled since he was in high school. So he's the guy here with these bad conditions. Takes the fake on the boot. Here comes Williams. Here comes Williams, tripped up though. Van Ginkel just barely got a piece of him, and he's in pain.
4: Yeah, I don't know if Van Ginkel touched him. It looked to me like he might have pulled up late.
1: Oh, that's even worse then.
4: Yeah, that's what it looked like. I was waiting to see him get up, but
1: oh no.
4: The stadium is silent. He's done a lot of running today. He's bought himself a ton of time escaping pressure. You can just tell by the body language. He could tell something was wrong. So take a look here. He's going to keep this ball off the edge. He peeks Van Ginkel. He knows he has the corner. He points at Colson Loveland. Go block! And then just anytime you see pull up, you hate to speculate, but that's tough to see.
0: Got those mics down on there. You hear that? Wow.

0: 100 times. He is as tough as anybody in the league. So when he didn't get up, I was like, well, listen, I'm playing doctor on television, you know, because I play doctor, I play coach, I play all these things on television, Sean, when I'm watching a game. I thought it was Achilles, which would have been the entire season. But hope for Caleb Williams, he gets healthy and gets back there calling plays for the Bears. Tough day yesterday, Sean.
1: Yeah. Not the only quarterback that got hurt.
2: Six offensive linemen on the field, three tight ends, nobody split out wide. Daniels under center, Rashad White the back, 3 seconds in the half. Third and goal at the one. Daniels slips as he takes the snap. He shovels it underhanded, looking for White. It falls incomplete, and the first half comes to a close.
3: He got tripped coming away from the center. And he's hurt. It looks like he's down on the ground, too.
2: Oh, man. Daniels is kicking his right foot into the turf. He is face down at the 13-yard line.
3: See that right there? You saw his left foot get stepped on. I've been there. Watch. We're looking at the replay. His left foot is stepped on by the right guard. That's what tripped him up. And then as he was going down, I think he got his legs caught up underneath him with the Cowboys defender. I think that's where he got hurt.
2: Wow. Chris Paul, the left guard, stepped on Daniel's foot, and he is in a lot of pain. Trainers surround him as some of his teammates have lingered here on the field. The Cowboys have headed to their locker room.
1: Yeah, it's interesting because I was watching that, and you see him get tripped up, and you're like, oh, he's got stepped on, his foot hurts. And then you see one replay, and if you're not looking, because you're looking at the foot, did he twist his ankle, did he this? And then they're like, no, look at the elbow. And then when he braces for the fall, and it's the same elbow.
0: Yeah. I saw Adam Schefter report earlier today. No break.
1: Yeah.
0: So dislocated.
1: And when you dislocate something, it does happen more often.
0: It does happen more often. But at least, I guess, for Jaden Daniels and the Commanders, there's no break in there. Again, it's a dislocated elbow.
1: That's a tough one. Tough one.
0: Did he come back at all last year, Sean? I'm just drawing a blank.
1: I think he did it twice last year.
0: I know they were mentioning it during the broadcast, but I just couldn't remember that when he got injured and then if he came back at the end of last year.
1: Yeah.
0: But tough break. Tough break for him, man.

0: Not the only injuries. I have two fantasy teams.
1: Yes, yes.
0: One he's in my starters and one he's not. But okay. Watching Alec Pierce go down yesterday.
1: For the Colts.
0: Yeah.
1: He went, again, I don't know, on the broadcast, I think they mentioned that he had surgery.
0: Same injury.
1: On that foot.
0: Yeah, and the way he was moving, that looks like he's done for the year. But I'm not going to speculate, but I will probably drop him and try and pick up somebody else.
1: Yeah, Colts looked okay, though, yesterday. Yeah, they hung around.
0: Unlike your fantasy team.
1: What am I doing? I'm 0-2, no?
0: Well, you're 0-1, and I don't think you guys are close to even 70 points yet.
1: Damn, man. What's going on there?
0: What happened to your boy?
1: Which one?
0: Caparis.
1: I don't know what he was doing on draft day. Like, was he taking it seriously or what? And he's a very serious fantasy sports guy. Like, I could care less. I have no idea. Sean, I cannot name you one player on my fantasy football team. I let George do it. Said, George, let me know how it works out.
0: Yeah, but your name is attached to it. It doesn't matter.
1: I get that.
0: You have to claim ownership here.
1: I'm doing.
0: You may have to take over.
1: Yeah. You think so? Fire the coach. Come down.
0: I think. Because you're the GM.
1: What was your boy?
0: Like, you're the GM. You put the coach in charge, right?
1: Sean, who was the GM here for years, and now he's with the Red Black?
0: Jim Pop.
1: I'm going to pull the Jim Pop. I'm coming down. Taking over the coaching duties.
0: Yeah.
1: Oh, boy. Caparis on the clock. I'm going to send him a text message.
0: Yeah. You better turn things around. We'll get into last bet. Do you remember last bet from last Wednesday?
1: I do not.
0: Okay. Hot topic. And don't forget, we will have a sound off. You could use the talkback on the iHeartRadio app. It's Campbell versus Gallo on TSN 600. My way on the
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3: They cleared the accident on the 15 north before Turcotte, but traffic slows on the Champlain Bridge at Nuns Island because the exit for the Bonaventure Auto Route is closed to downtown. That's for the World Cycling Championships. On the Met West, it's stop-and-go traffic from St. Michel to DeCary. Laurentian

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19: Now officially the first Montreal Canadian to record 100 points in a single season since Mats Naslund in 1986. Nick Suzuki is well positioned for league-wide recognition at the NHL Awards. Currently the odds-on favorite to win the Selke Trophy, Nick Suzuki could become the first NHL player to record a 100-point season and win the Selke in the same year since Sergei Fedorov in 1996. Suzuki would also become the third Hab to win the award, following in the footsteps of Guy Carboneau and Bob Gainey, who won it a combined 7 times for Montreal.
20: Ever since I was a kid, I wanted to, be that player and, be the guy that can be relied upon on both sides of the puck. And all the past Selke winners are guys that I always looked up to, and to be in consideration for that would be really cool.
18: The Habs Report, TSN 690. Two best friends, 4 hours a day, but zero filter. Gamble versus Gallo on TSN 690.
21: All right, what do you have for last bet?
22: We're
21: only reconvening, you and I.
22: Yes.
21: On Monday, so you could choose anything you want from now until then.
22: So I want you to remember it. So I did it during while you're working. Very simple, very generic. Owls against the Hamilton Tiger Cats. Owls very good at Canadian Football League. Hamilton Tiger Cats not as much. And, of course, that has to do a lot with their quarterback not being healthy. But I'll just keep it with the Alouettes offense. Excuse me, not Alouettes. Alouettes total points, 32 and a half.
21: Oh, give me the over.
22: Yeah, I think so.
21: I think this is a flexing game.
22: Yeah,
21: Get back to their ways. I think they need to flex. I'll take the over on 32.5
22: Still
21: points.
22: A big number on the road.
21: Ooh. No, it's a big number on the road in my least favorite broadcasting position. It's the highest, it's the furthest, and there's a pane of glass in front of me. But I will tell you, I will take the over on the 32.5
22: All right.
5: Point Campbell.
7: Glorious. No, I will give in. I will give in.
21: Victorious. You should have stuck with the offense because there was a defensive touchdown. The Nate Beauchemin touchdown.
22: Yes. That's right.
21: That would have brought it down under 32.5 Yeah. You should have stuck with the offense. But, yeah, big win for the Alouettes. They're hitting a bye week. One more with Joey Alfieri after 11:30 Al's this week, by the way, with the Habs game, goes tomorrow night.
22: Okay, right.
21: So stay tuned for that. And we'll have all your programming with the Alouettes, who are now at 11-3 Not clinching first just yet. Toronto won as well.
22: Watch some of that game. Pretty good game, too. A little bit of back and forth. Yeah.
21: Ottawa still can't win.
22: Yeah,
21: but, crossover in effect here.
22: Sean, I know that you're busy. You got to this, that. But I know you're a fan of the Canadian Football League, too. I tune in. I watch a lot of the football.
21: I love the CFL.
22: I will not tune into any match, really, for the entirety of a 60 minutes, but a half, a quarter, without question. I know that this sounds crazy, Sean. The Red Blacks are not as bad as their record indicates. Their record indicates that they are all-world bad, like next level.
21: Yeah.
22: Like sent from the heavens.
21: I've seen worse teams that have
22: gotten
21: wins.
22: They're 0-13 but man, they are in games and their inability to close games, as on the weekend where they gave up a 62-yarder for the
21: win. They can't play a full game.
22: Yep, they can't play a full game. That's exactly it.
21: Well, I'll take the win. We'll have another one a little later on. We will be opening.
22: What are you doing for the bye week, Sean?
21: The bye week?
22: Yeah.
21: I'm busy enough.
22: Campbell versus Gallo. That's what you'll be doing.
21: Yeah, we have Campbell versus Gallo. We're back at it the 3rd of October. So with the NHL season starting, I'm coaching on the ice a lot of kids. You know, so I'm out at my perch in Verdun at the Verdun Auditorium. So getting ready for that. Gallo and I are hosting a comedy show this week.
22: Friday, Saturday?
21: Thursday night. Club Soda.
22: Oh, very nice.
21: Yeah.
22: Good stuff.
21: So Joey Elias is headlining. He asked us to host the event.
22: Nice.
21: So get to hang out with Gallo, a little warm up, right? Mm-hmm. We get ready for our Habs season launch party. We'll have tickets to give away to that. If you want to come and watch the Habs and Leafs next Tuesday here in our building, I got lots going. Caribous. Made the final. I got baseball to play, too.
22: Oh, I know that you guys were unavailable because you're at the wedding.
21: They won without Gallo and I semifinal.
22: Okay.
21: And we moved on to the final, looking for our 8th championship.
22: Nice. Good luck with that.
21: 7-time champs, the Caribous.
22: Wow, that's more than Booker T.
21: Mm-hmm.
22: Are you a favorite going into the final?
21: I believe we are the underdog.
22: Okay.
21: I believe we are we finished, I think, in the regular season, 2nd or 3rd. Goes to show how much I watched the... check the standings, but okay. I know we're playing the first place team.
22: Okay, good stuff.
21: We'll see how that goes. Starts Wednesday, game one.
22: Should be fun, man.
21: Gonna get my arm ready. Game
22: for
21: one,
22: what?
21: Final starter. Let's go.
22: Oh, you're starting game one?
21: I don't know.
22: Oh, okay.
21: We haven't decided.
22: It's a big thing, Sean, getting the ball in game one of the finals.
21: Yeah.
22: That's a very big deal, my friend. Great, great responsibility right there.
21: You ready for the hot topic today?
22: Yes.
21: You said you had something ready. You said ease up on the Rhinebacker talk because this is where you want to go. Habs focused on your hot topic.
22: I'm going to steal something from hot topic / power rankings. Mm-hmm. We only have 60 minutes plus 60 minutes and change to go off. But right now, if this was like college football, we only have like one game to go off. Mm-hmm. Give me your power rankings when it comes to 1, 2, 3, 4. Rhinebacker, Engstrom, Arbor, and Struble. 1, 2, 3, and 4 power rankings.
21: Power rankings tomorrow, by the way. And Peter will have the show tomorrow.
22: Yes, sir.
21: Power rankings. So you can pre-power ranks. So power rankings.
22: It's the one storyline, Sean.
21: Rhinebacker,
22: especially
21: Engstrom,
22: with the Gouley injury.
21: Arbor, Jack Eye, and Struble.
22: Mm-hmm. Only one game. But that's all I got to go off.
21: And well, we did the power rankings for the NFL after week one.
22: Well, we did NFL power rankings probably before the season even started.
21: Yes, so before there was even games.
22: There's always time for power rankings.
21: So this is one preseason game power rankings.
22: One preseason game
21: of 4
22: power rankings. But I'm not doing teams. Just doing four
21: Struble,
22: individuals.
21: Arbor, Engstrom, Reinbacher.
22: Yeah.
21: And it's your own personal power rankings.
22: Well, I want you to go off what you saw on Saturday night.
21: Mm-hmm.
22: You know, I'm pushing for Reinbacher. I don't think he has to be better than those guys at camp. I think he gets a little bit of a pass. And I also want to get him in the lineup. He's a fifth picker overall, blah, blah, blah, blah, blah, blah, blah, blah. So all things being equal and even unequal, I'd like to see David Reinbacher at the pro level.
21: Yeah.
22: So I'm not going to say that my power rankings are a little bit skewed, but they may be a little bit skewed. I don't know.
21: Okay.
22: Yeah. So 1, 2, 3, 4.
21: All right. I have a small hot topic. It's not even a hot topic.
22: Go ahead. Go ahead.
21: Just a side question.
22: Yeah, yeah.
21: You and I were at a wedding.
22: Yes.
21: Music was bumping.
22: Yeah, a lot of live music. Love that.
21: Well, it's Mitch Malik, yeah. Live music. The amount of people that walked in with instruments was
22: more
21: the
22: than
21: the
22: guests.
21: Saw Bilal Butt start singing.
22: Yeah. Nice.
21: You know, Shane was up there. It was great. It was awesome. I just want to know, what kind of wedding dancer are you?
22: What kind of a wedding dancer?
21: Are you, I get up when they're slow songs, and I'll take my loved one, and I'll go. Are you a... I will dance, but a little bit off to the side.
22: Uh-huh.
21: Not center stage. Not center stage. You know, carte blanche, doesn't matter. I will be the center of attention.
22: Uh-huh.
21: If a circle, you know, provides itself, I'll get into the circle, but I'm not going in the middle. Or are you just standing on the side, nodding your head? Or you sit at your table the whole time? There's so many different varieties of kind of dancers at weddings. I'm just curious which one you are.
22: I'm a big dancer at weddings.
21: Mm-hmm.
22: When it's music that resonates with me.
21: Yeah.
22: Yeah. So, like, at Mitch's wedding, it was a lot of live music, a lot of rock and roll and stuff like that. I'm not really a rock and roll kind of dancer and stuff like that. People were loving it. I enjoyed the live. I'm a fan of live
21: music.
22: Live music,
21: I love.
22: Awesome.
21: Yeah.
22: Awesome.
21: Versus, like, DJ. But, like, a DJ for you can hit the tunes that you really want, and then that's going to turn you
22: Yes. So, I'm going to say, if it is music that is up my alley, let's say, I am definitely a dancer. Absolutely. Okay.
21: So, I just want to kind of know, what kind of wedding dancer are you? What kind of wedding dancer? Because I'm not going to lie.
22: That's not your wedding thing.
21: No.
22: Oh, yeah.
21: I was out there.
22: Okay.
21: I was moving. I didn't really care if I was near the front of the stage. A lot of people didn't want to go right there.
22: Right in front of the band.
21: Yeah. Sometimes you might need a little help. They call it liquid courage. I didn't go, you know, all out, but the jams were going, man. I was feeling it. I was feeling the vibe. I really enjoyed the music.
22: It was nice.
21: Yeah.
22: Very nice.
21: So I'm just curious. What kind of wedding dancer are you? And our actual hot topic surrounding the Montreal Canadiens.
22: Power rankings. The four defensemen looking for right now, it's two spots. It'd eventually be one spot. Reinbacher, Engstrom, Arbor, Jack Guy, Jaden Struble. 1, 2, 3, or 4. Who's got the pole position? Is it called second position?
21: Yeah.
22: Pole,
21: you
22: second,
21: could do win
22: third,
21: place,
22: fourth.
21: Win, place, show if you want.
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21: You could do.
22: Good old days.
21: 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Win, place, and show. 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

0: 514-790-1690. Sound off every Monday, Thursday on Campbell versus Gallo. Anything you want to talk about that happened over the weekend, let us know if you want to touch on that. Or you can answer the hot topic today, like many people are, at 11690. 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
1: Power ranking. The four defensemen looking for that one or two spots on that blue line. Reinbacher, Engstrom, Jack Eye, and Struble.
0: Power rankings. Coming in, Nick from Saint-Julie gives two power rankings. For the Habs, the power rankings are Reinbacher, Arbor, Struble, Engstrom.
1: Okay.
0: The best to worst power rankings, Reinbacher, Engstrom, Struble, Arbor. So Reinbacher topping both of Nick's lists, meaning I think Engstrom is better than Strubes and Arbra, but no room for his style in Montreal. He should be traded. Unfortunately, Reinbacher needs to start the season in Montreal. Give the kid a shot. Looks like Nick really likes Reinbacher. And it does seem that this year the door is open for Reinbacher. That's, I think, where you're going with the question is, with the Gouley injury and with Struble and Jack Eye still trying to prove to be everyday defensemen, if Reinbacher shows he's an everyday defenseman, the spot's his, right?
1: Yep, I think so. And I'm going off just what I saw. Again, I'm just going on what we saw on Saturday. I thought the two younger guys looked better than the two guys who were part of a conference final last year. My power rankings is Reinbacher, Engstrom. I went Jack Eye at three, and I thought Struble had a bad game on Saturday.
0: Again, I didn't make any excuses. I just said one bad game from Struble doesn't get him cut from the team.
1: Absolutely not.
0: You have too much goodwill and history with this group for that to even happen. Now, training camp is short and spots are available. You have to still claim your spot. Mm-hmm. In no world was Struble absolutely handed the spot, but he clearly has a leg up on most people because of the time spent and experience. Mm-hmm. You know, and how much do the Canadians want to head in to the season with guys like Reinbacher and Engstrom in the lineup with limited playing time? It's probably one or the other. Likely not both.
1: No, it's also how you want to pair up guys too. Like, how much is Struble in the lineup? Because you can play him with Hudson.
0: Yeah.
1: And even if he had, let's say, hypothetically here, Struble has, from the four here, has the worst camp. But he's the one guy that has looked good next to Lane Hudson. And you can run out that duel for, 16-17 minutes again, and Hudson getting his extra minutes on the power play. So it's not just about, I guess, your individual play. Is how well you can match up or pair up with another member of the squad.
0: Text message coming in. Reinbacher equals Ekblad, Pat in Ottawa.
1: Come again?
0: Reinbacher equals Ekblad.
1: Yeah. Well, okay. I see that. I guess a little bit like that.
0: I just know some people have certain feelings about Ekblad.
1: I think is he playing it like that's not a compliment?
0: I don't know. There's no...
1: He's a good defenseman, Ekblad. He plays in the National Hockey League. He's a very good defenseman. He's been playing for, 6-7 years? So I don't know if Pat is dissing on Ekblad, but he's a very serviceful defenseman. Who was even in the postseason has had his moments. He's looked good.
0: And Philip in Laval, for me personally, I like Jack Eye, Reinbacher, Engstrom, and Struble. But I know the actual rankings is Reinbacher, Engstrom, Jack Eye, and Struble. Everybody has their own rankings.
1: Yep, sure. Look, it's going to be, it's the one spot that is, very competitive, Sean. There and then now with the Gouley opportunity, I'll just fast forward just a little bit. Like, you have one spot for four guys. Now you have two spots for four guys. And if Reinbacher can't get through there, fifth pick overall, 4 years removed from his draft, can't get into it now. When's the opportunity?
0: It looks like the door is wide open.
1: It has to be now.
0: When that door is open, you have to take advantage of it because you don't know when the next time it will open like that.
1: Mm-hmm.
0: 1 hour in the books. Let's get into hour number two, Hockey Heaven at 11. Anthony DeMarco is going to join us. Plus, little Al's Talks with Joey Alfieri before we get to Habs Lunch. 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We'll break down game 1/2 of the preseason. Who's in the lineup tonight? Antoine Riviere looks like a NHL-heavy lineup for the Habs versus the Sens in Trois-Rivières live on TSN 690. But don't you
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3: Volume is pretty light on the roads. Metropolitan West, some intermittent volume from St. Michel into DeCary. Northbound DeCary just slows at the Côte St. Catherine entrance. With a major cycling event in the city this week, we have a number of major closures. Bonaventure, Autoroute, Nuns Island to downtown. So that is causing some congestion. A quick reminder from Kanak. 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And that's at Kanak. Kanak truly helps. I'm Debbie Marcellos from the CJAD 800 Traffic Center.
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28: Downhill with a shot. That's blocked by Blankenberg. And Toronto clear it off the boards and out.
29: Blankenberg can't get to the bench fast enough.
28: Bad change for Toronto. Breakaway. Caulfield passes over. Gets it back and he scores! Back and forth. Caulfield to Hudson. Back to Caulfield for the overtime winner.
25: He'd prefer talking choke slams and pile drivers, but he'll stick to slap shots and saves. Anthony DeMarco.
0: Hockey heaven at 11, Campbell versus Gallo. One more week until Gallo makes his return on game one of the season on the 29th. I got Simon Salikas in. Lots of hockey to talk about over the weekend, including two games at once with the Habs and Leafs. How you doing, Anthony?
30: Not too bad, boys. And are you guys doing your watch party again from the station this year?
0: For the 29th. Let me know if you're in town.
30: Well, you know, I'm your Verdun neighbor these days, so I may just be in town.
0: All right, looking forward to that. That's going to be a lot of fun. We have a pair of tickets to give away a little later on in the show. So how do you watch multiple games at once, Anthony?
30: Certainly kind of maybe not like Arbor Jack. I watch it on a phone from the penalty box. His brother's pretty up tilt scrap in Toronto there, but... Man, that was certainly a bit of an adventure trying to track two games. You know, I was in the press box Saturday night. A lot of the other journalists had the other game on their laptops going. But you know what? I don't care how they're doing it. I just am so in love with this new preseason that we're seeing in the NHL and that we're getting real regular season games in, what, 8 days' time or whatnot.
0: And it makes the rosters a little stronger. I look at the roster the Canadiens are sending out to Trois-Rivières tonight. It's closer to an NHL roster. So you only have five games to impress and five games to get ready. So we'll see how the teams adjust to this shorter preseason.
30: Okay. Yeah, well, that's the exact point of it. And, you know, I think now there's a rule that if you played in over 100 regular season games, you can't play in more than two preseason games or something like that. I just like how more condensed it is. And for teams that don't have a lot of openings, like even the Montreal Canadiens, for instance, like how many openings do they really have on their roster? You know, I don't see the point in playing like six, seven preseason games that we've seen in past years. Like, I think we know that there are few spots that are up for grabs, and I just like this expedited process to get to the regular season.
1: And what about the flip side to that? You look at, you know, Gavin McKenna and the Leafs, younger squad. Well, not a younger squad, a younger player trying to get in there and trying to fit the lineup. You think there's teams that perhaps would have enjoyed maybe one or two more games, or coaches that would have enjoyed one or more, two more preseason games?
30: Yeah, 100%. Like, for a team like Toronto that overturned, like, half of their roster, a new GM, a new head coach, you bring in a first overall pick, they sign an upteen amount of guys in free agency. I mean, I think that's a team that probably would have liked a few more just to build chemistry, if not to figure out who's going to be on the roster, but more so, like, is McKenna going to play with Matthews or with Tavares and Nylander that we've seen early on in the preseason? Or let's say a rebuilding team like the Calgary Flames, maybe they would have liked a bit more preseason games to figure out what they're going to do with some of their younger forwards, or, you know, bring in a couple of young right-shot defensemen over the past several years, most notably Simon Nemec from the New Jersey Devils over the offseason. So I am sure that for younger teams, rebuilding teams, and maybe teams that have seen a lot of overturn over the offseason would like more time. But I just think all in all, you see a lot of these playoff teams and teams that just know what their roster is going to be, safe for maybe two or three roster spots, like this expedited process.
0: All right, so let's take a look around the National Hockey League with some of the notes. Training camp has started. Mike Babcock is in Edmonton, and it looks like he really wants to put his take on this Oilers squad very early.
30: Mike Babcock wanted to be the center of attention? Who would have thought? But, yeah, I mean, listen, we know Mike Babcock has a very good skill set in terms of X's and O's and with star players. There's a reason why he won a Stanley Cup with the Detroit Red Wings almost 20 years ago, or why he won two gold medals on the Olympic stage with those all-star teams. I think when we see Mike Babcock, and if we're going to see if he has changed at all, it's how he deals with the younger players and the depth players on the Edmonton Oilers. Like, how is he going to deal with a Matthew Savoy? How is he going to use them throughout the lineup? And how is he going to get the best out of his depth forwards, whether that be like an Adam Henrique or what have you, in the bottom six? So, I mean, I know guys like Bouchard and Hyman and McDavid and Dreisaitl are going to succeed under Babcock. And I think to a certain extent they probably will like playing for Babcock because of his notable history having success with top-tier level players. I'm just really curious to see how the defense as a whole is going to respond to him, and how the depth players and maybe the younger players will as well.
1: Anthony, there's no other team in the National Hockey League with more pressure on it than the Edmonton Oilers.
30: I would imagine you're correct with that statement, Simon. Like, I mean, you're in the first year of a two-year contract from Connor McDavid, a very minimal commitment to the city of Edmonton. And, I mean, you go to back-to-back Stanley Cup finals and respective losses to the Florida Panthers in both years. And then last year, you have a very underwhelming playoff performance where you bow out in the first round. So, I mean, you know that McDavid wants to chase victory. They bring in a very questionable hire in Mike Babcock to kind of overhaul that defensive structure and maybe get more out of their bottom six players. The goaltending is still a major question mark. Their free agent signing over the offseason, Freddie Anderson, is once again injured. There's a big question mark with Devin Levi. You move on from Darnell Nurse and you bring in, I believe it was Ryan Shea on the back end. So at very best, for my money, that's a lateral move. Like, this is very much still the same team that we've seen over the last several years. And for my money, on paper, they've gotten progressively worse year over year. Like, that goaltending for me is more unstable than it was a year ago at this time. I don't think Darnell Nurse is nearly as bad as everyone made him out to be, specifically in Edmonton. And I think the depth has gotten worse over the past few years with some questionable moves from management, specifically trading Ryan McLeod and walking away from the offer sheet handed to Dylan Holloway by the St. Louis Blues. So absolutely, they have a ton of pressure, and I'm not sure Mike Babcock is going to be the answer to all of their questions.
0: So let's stay in Canada, and the big story is Connor Hellebuyck not at training camp and no move right now. Maybe the next real pressure point will be when rosters have to be submitted at the end of training camp, because teams have to try and get themselves into a cap situation, and then acquiring a goaltender at that price for another team, you have to make almost a decision. I know things can happen mid-season, but after listening to Cheveldayoff, I think he wants to win this battle versus Hellebuyck, And I think he's as stubborn as anybody out there. And Hellebuck may just not play this season.
30: Yeah, honestly, like, first of all, when's the last time we've seen a player completely hold out for a season? Was it Michael Pekka with the Buffalo Sabres, if I'm not mistaken? And I think Alexi Yakin did it once upon a time with the Ottawa Senators and actually returned to play a full season. But look, guys, Kevin Cheveldayoff, who has been the only general manager since the Thrashers organization relocated to Winnipeg, so 15 years on the job now, he has been historically one of the most conservative GMs in the NHL. And I have criticized him a lot, especially when the Jets were cup contenders, maybe in the mid-2010s and a few years ago, by not taking big swings. So why would that change now? The only problem is speaking with executives across the league, like, there isn't a big goaltending market out there, specifically over trade. And let's be honest, guys, he's 33 years old. And yes, he had one of the best games on the international stage in the gold medal contest of the past Olympics. But he has historically not been great in the playoffs. And look at the goalies that were in the Stanley Cup final last year. Carter Hart, Brandon Bussey, / Frederick Anderson. You saw the Knights win with Aiden Hill a few years ago. Yes, you can win with the Bobrovskis and Vasilevskis of the world, but then you get the Kempers and the Hills and the Bussies as well. So I don't think that teams are going to be lining up to pay this premium package for a 33-year-old goalie, despite him being one of the best regular season goalies of the last decade or so. So, I mean, you want a goalie in return. Obviously, on paper, Buffalo makes the most sense. But now it's come out recently that Ukko-Pekka Luukkonen, one of the presumed pieces in any package for Hellebuck, has Winnipeg on his no-trade list. So, I mean, I understand that Cheveldayoff wants to dig in here and win this trade, but I just don't know how it would be advantageous for either side for him to really not budge and hold out for a package that maybe is not that feasible.
0: Yeah, I'm trying to think. You were right with the Mike Pekka holding out the entire year because, you know, a lot of people are texting in Nylander, but Nylander was an RFA unsigned. That's a different situation. I'm also thinking of Pavel Bure with Vancouver in the late 90s, where he had a contract, held out until he was traded to Florida. But yeah, having a contract and being held out as star player-wise, it doesn't really happen that often.
30: Yeah, and listen, like, I understand that Hellebuck is not going to budge on this, and I understand that Cheveldayoff wants to win the trade, but he also has to be realistic here that Winnipeg is probably the least desirable market in the NHL. Like, even aside from the geopolitical climate that we've seen over the last 6 to 12 months, it's not a very, like, great city to live in or attractive city unless you're from the area. The team has kind of, like, been in, like, this mushy middle for quite a few years now, aside from the President's Trophy win 2 seasons ago. So, like, how many teams are going to be, like, chomping at the bit to go to Winnipeg? And other teams know that they are in one here. And how many teams desperately need a goalie right now? Like, we heard that deal that came out recently that was Rodriguez and 3 draft picks from the Florida Panthers that was balked at by Cheveldayoff. And then they quickly pivoted and bought low on Jacob Markstrom. So I just think there's a lot of teams here that aren't going to pay this crazy package that Cheveldayoff is looking for. Like, even the Carolina Hurricanes, they just won a Stanley Cup with Bussey and Frederick Anderson and Kochekov. Why would they blow the doors off asset-wise to bring in a 33-year-old Hellebuck? The only team that I think could really stand to give up a decently significant package would be the Devils, but then that would probably involve parting with a Nico Daws, and maybe that's not a guy that they want to part with because of the age factor.
1: Yeah, I think if you're the Jets, maybe you hold off until you some type of injury or some team has goaltending issues, and maybe you make a move at that point. But, Anthony, how does this play out if the return for Hellebuck is draft picks and prospects? How does that resonate in the room? And at that point, the other two pieces, Connor and Shifley, are they maybe in play? Maybe are they available?
30: Well, that's the whole point, Simon, is, like, I don't think that Cheveldayoff will settle for prospects and future assets for all the reasons you just mentioned. Like, Shifley and Kyle Connor, maybe they're not, like, the top-tier players, elite-level McDavids, McKinnon, Celebrinis of the world, but they're right under that. And you could even throw Gabe Vilardi there, who was a 30-goal scorer last year. Like, they are a very top-heavy team. They have one of the better defensemen in the NHL in Josh Morrissey. Like, this is still a good NHL team. Maybe on the fringe of a playoff berth, but still a good team with some top-tier players. And I don't think that the Jets can afford to go into a rebuild. Like, a few years ago, when they signed Hellebuck and Shifley to those matching eight-year extensions, I believe it was 2023, I remember being on with you guys and saying, I think they may need to go into a rebuild. Like, sell off a Shifley, sell off a Hellebuck, and kind of reload on the fly here because of their respective ages. But clearly, it's not a feasible... Rebuilding isn't a feasible road or a realistic road for the Jets to take because of the market, because it has the smallest arena in terms of capacity, because of the local sponsors. Like, there's a reason why the original Winnipeg Jets relocated 30-odd years ago. So, I mean... I know that it's a tough spot for Cheveldayoff, but to your point, Simon, I don't think he could risk his other players wanting out as well, because I just don't think that it's a realistic option for them to go down a rebuilding path.
0: Anthony, before we let you go, Habs and Sens tonight, 7 o'clock, we'll have it on TSN 690. The Sens trying to work through this rebuild, getting into the playoffs last couple of years, playoff team last year. What do you think of the Senators heading into this season?
30: I think they're going to take a major step back. I don't have them making the playoffs. I will give Steve Staios credit for rectifying the Brady Tkachuk situation fast and not falling into a situation like Larkin and Hellebuck. But I don't think that adding William Eklund and Andre Burakovsky or is even reasonably a remote facsimile to making this team get back in the playoffs. They needed a right shot defenseman, especially with the departure and free agency of Nick Jensen. They didn't go out and get that. I don't think that they have an authentic top six winger aside from Drake Batherson. Maybe Eklund has the potential to be that, but beyond that, they're very thin on the wing. They refuse to entertain any trades for any of their centers to add a winger to play with a Tim Stützle. The goaltending, I mean, when Allmark is healthy, he's among the best in the NHL, but we know that's been a question mark with him. And they added, I believe, statistically the worst goaltender in the NHL over the last 2 years in Samuel Ersson. So, I mean, for me, I just see them regressing in all positions, and I just really have not liked the Steve Staios conservative approach here. And I think with Toronto getting better and Florida getting better over the offseason, I'm not expecting them to get back into the playoffs.
0: Anthony, I'll send you that invite for next Tuesday. You've earned it.
30: Appreciate it, guys. See you next week.
0: Cheers. Our hot topic today.
1: Power rankings. The four defensemen fighting for two jobs. Rheinbacher, Engstrom, Jacki and Struble after the Saturday performance by all four of them. And hot topic number two, what kind of a wedding dancer are you?
0: Yeah, I'm curious. Simon needs the right jams.
1: Yeah, I'm out there with the right jams. I can't fake it.
0: Yeah.
1: Can't fake it. Are you a drinking hand dancer?
0: Always.
1: Always. I like it.
0: Always. Because then it limits you to how... Like, if you have a drink in your hand, people get it. It's like, oh, that's why you're a bad dancer. You have something in your hand.
1: Ah.
0: Right?
1: The excuse.
0: Because if you go to the dance floor without a drink in your hand and then you're dancing, people will judge you just on your dance moves. But if you have a drink in your hand, you're like, okay, you're limited mobility from because you don't want to spill.
1: You don't want to spill.
0: Yeah. That's my philosophy.
1: That's fair. I like it. It makes a lot of sense.
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4: It's a little heavy on northbound DeCary at Jean Talon. Met West slows from Christophe Colomb into DeCary. Usual slowdown for Lafontaine Tunnel from before Sherbrooke as you merge into one lane for road work because of a cycling event. The Bonaventure Autoroute West is closed from Nuns Island to downtown. It's causing delays on the 15 South. It's the Canada-wide clearance at Chevrolet. 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
0: We'll have more on Davis and the Owls and their big win in Hamilton. Joey Alfieri is going to join us in about 10 minutes' time. Our hot topic today, Simon, at 11:06.
1: Let's go hockey here. We got, what do we got? We got two split squad games to go off. David Reinbacher. Reinbacher, Engstrom, Jack Eye, and Struble. Power rankings after the Saturday performance by these four gentlemen. If you were to power rank their performances, put them in a pole position, who you got at 1, 2, 3, and 4? Mm-hmm. And our double hot topic as well, what kind of a wedding dancer are you?
0: Yeah, what kind of wedding dancer are you? Off to the side, middle of the circle, in the circle, but doesn't participate. You need the right vibes for you to get going. Simon needs his...
1: I need my music.
0: I need your 90s hip-hop.
1: Oh, that'd be good.
0: You see? That's what you need.
1: 90s hip-hop.
0: It's not what was happening at the wedding this
1: disco,
0: weekend.
1: A little disco, maybe. Sure.
0: That'll get you going?
1: Yeah.
0: Shane Murphy gets me going.
1: Yes.
0: So, do you have a drink in hand? Do you not have a drink in hand? Like, describe your wedding dance to us at 11690. Coming in, I know this is not how you're supposed to look at it, but if you're unsure about Arbor, yet you like Florian, like, how can you not keep them both? I feel like you keep the brothers or you trade the brothers. One or the other.
1: That's a little harsh. No, it's one or none.
0: I have a little bit of a different take on this. Does Florian, and this could be a whole other question, and maybe we save it for Habs Lunch, but does Florian almost take Arbor's job? And I know one's a forward and one's a defenseman. But if you are clamoring for Arbor Jack Eye to be in the lineup because of what he provides physically, don't you want that player that provides that physically to be part of a 12 forward squad where the limited minutes is easier to manage? Because you have 12 forwards.
1: Mm-hmm.
0: You have more people that you can double shift. If you're not going to go out there, you're down in a game and they're not going to give shifts. Versus if you're limiting minutes to your six defensemen, it really impacts the five remaining defensemen. But if you're limiting your 12th forward, it doesn't really impact the minutes on everybody else because you're dividing that forward.
1: I get that.
0: So indirectly, if Florian Jack Eye does what he can to be on this squad doing the things that he does that not give you more room on the back end to keep the Engstrom, Reinbacher, Struble over a Jack Eye? So could Florian's success lead to Arbor's demise?
1: So you're saying is Florian's toughness, the ability to drop the gloves, you go in that direction, and because of that, you allow now it's three spots open on the back end from the top seven, right? If you think about it, the spot that was there, the goalie spot, and then there's Arbor Jack Eye spot from last year. So if that's the way they want to look at it, saying we're going to slide this forward in, we'll take our physicality from that spot.
0: Do you want that from your seventh defenseman that has a tough time getting in, or from your 13th, 12th forward that will be in and out of the lineup playing a certain amount? All I'm saying is I don't know, looking at the depth besides injuries, how you get Florian and Arbor in the same lineup. And, you know, this text is coming in and saying keep them together or get rid of... I think the Habs like them both. I don't know with the way that they can

0: even if you're playing the 5-6 minutes, because if you are on a fourth line, look what the fourth line is going to look like for the Montreal Canadiens. Your center is going to be maybe it's Danault, Anderson, and Jacki. Maybe it's Bolduc, Evans, and Jack. Like, there's skilled players.
1: Yeah, maybe.
0: What I like about Florian is he does have hands. He has an ability to put the puck in the net. That has to translate as well. I'm not asking for 15 goals. I'm just asking when there's an opportunity in an offensive situation, you're not clunking around with the puck. I don't think he does that. So I think that there's that element that he does bring to the table. My point being is, I don't know when a healthy Habs roster that you would get both of them in the lineup. I can see a roster where they're both on the team.
1: Okay.
0: And I am 100% in for Florian Jacki to be one of the extra forwards playing games this year with the Habs. I don't need him to play 70 in the AHL. I think I'm okay with 30 in the NHL and being part of this group. But if he is that player, does that impact Arbor's chances to being the sixth defenseman?
1: Maybe a little bit, Sean. If you think forget the last names, right? And it's just odd that it's his brother. But you think if you're getting enough from a guy on your bottom six that maybe fits that role, and if you've only got a couple of spots left, and one guy brings physicality, the other guy brings physicality, but, with I don't put this guy in, I can slide in somebody that I can play up into 14, 15 minutes on the blue line. It might weigh in their decision, absolutely.
0: Steven says, everyone is high on Florian. Unfortunately, I believe he will be sent down simply because he's waiver exempt. And unless they make a trade, the numbers are against him. Yeah, but he still has an opportunity to win that. You win that spot, they'll make room for you.
1: Mm-hmm.
0: I like Florian, but he's right at that bubble where he has to really impress to make the team. Otherwise, you get sent down, and then you got to wait your turn for an injury. But it's also, we've seen it happen before. One of the greatest training camps I saw was Michael Pezzetta.
1: Mm-hmm.
0: And this is a guy that was super depth, probably aspirations even when he was drafted. Not many people had it.
1: He's exceeded.
0: He had a great training camp. Got cut. First injury happened 5 games into the season. And he's made a 3-year NHL career out of being the 13th forward. Waiting months between games. But once he got called up, he never looked down again. And he went for 3 years with the Habs, just as the extra forward.
1: Is he still in Toronto?
0: I don't know where he is on that depth chart. No, I did not follow the path after last year.
1: No, okay.
0: I would have to follow up on that one.
1: Okay.
0: I want to follow up to see what the players are doing on their bye week. Another bye week in the CFL. Alouettes sitting atop the East Division. What do they need to do in their final 4 games to really clinch that division and get ready for an East final in Montreal? We check in with Joey Alfieri next.
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10: Welcome back. Campbell versus Gallo. Simon Slickus in for Mitch Gallo. Gallo's back on the 29th, day one for the Montreal Canadiens season. He'll be working the Campbell versus Gallo and the pre and the post game show for the Canadiens, which everybody is excited about. I think people, Simon, should be excited about the Alouettes as well, because they're pulling out all the plays.
11: And it's first and goal for the Owls as they enter the red zone. Scott in the backfield. Stevens go in motion. Alexander rolling to his left. He's looking. He pump fakes. Flips it up. Donnie Ventrelli! Touchdown, big man! Doing just
12: fine. And off the RPO, Alexander pulls the football, rolling to his left. Ventrelli's in that left side flat, covered by Reggie Stubblefield. But as Alexander approaches the line of scrimmage, Stubblefield loses sight of Ventrelli behind him, who turns upfield and uses those silky mitts to haul that one in for his first receiving touchdown.
11: Technically his second career receiving touchdown. He recovered a fumble on a Snead fumble at the goal line last season. It went down as a receiving touchdown, but we will say the first receiving touchdown that he's caught.
12: Fair. I'll take that. That's a control.
10: Not bad. Two career touchdowns for Donnie Ventrelli. Gotta love to see the big man in the end zone. Welcome back. And we bring in social media guru of the Montreal Alouettes, Joey Alfieri. What's up, Joe?
13: Hello, friends.
10: You must love the big man touchdowns. I absolutely do.
13: Yeah, I mean, there's been a couple guys in Alouette history that have been able, you know, big offensive linemen that have been able to, you know, like guys that are super athletic that can move really well, and they really don't look out of place running around or catching a pass. Like, I know you remember Ryan Bauman back in the day,
10: mm-hmm.
13: the starting offensive guard from Guelph, and he had a couple of touchdown receptions, and he ran a couple routes back in the day with Anthony Calvillo at quarterback and Mark Trestman as head coach. And you know, I got a lot of flashes of Donnie Ventrelli. I got flashes of Ryan Bauman from Donnie Ventrelli because he looks really good. And I told him when I spoke to him on the postgame show, I said, you know, like, you ran that route, you caught that pass at home against BC, and I only saw the eighth of his jersey from where I was sitting. I'm like, oh, man, Marco Dubois, like, he's put on some weight. I thought it was 88, and then he got up, and I was like, oh, wow, okay, that was 68. He went pretty well. So it was nice to see. It's always nice. I think it always gives your team, you know, any touchdown gives your team a boost. But, you know, when you get the old lineman touchdown, the receiving touchdown especially, I mean, I think it fires up the sideline even more because those guys are, you know, they've done such a great job and they don't really get a ton of recognition. So when the spotlight's on them, it's just, it's nice to see them come through.
10: You weren't alone on the Ventrelli catch at home, because my first instinct was I saw the eight and I go, I go, Jacob Mason's not that tall. And then I was like, Dubois not that big. And then I was like, ah, it's Donnie. I did triple take on that one.
0: Donald Ventrelli, best Italian wide receiver for the Alouettes since?
13: Man, that's a good question. I mean, well, wide receiver. I mean Peter Dellarivo, obviously.
0: Yeah, that's a good one.
13: The all-time great.
0: Yeah, uh-huh. Good answer. Good answer, Joe. Good answer.
13: That might be. I mean, that's probably the best of all time.
0: I thought you were just going to lie, like, and try to make Nick Araki into an Italian guy.
13: No. Nick Araki was a great player. You guys can have him.
0: He's not great. I don't think. That's a tough question.
10: I like your answer.
13: Dellarivo, I'm trying to.
0: Yeah, no, that's the GOAT answer right there.
10: Yeah,
0: that's the GOAT answer.
13: Yeah, I think that might be it. I'm trying to think other Italians that might have, played. I'm not sure off the top of my head. I mean, Dellarivo, obviously, Mount Rushmore Alouette. So yeah, I'm going to go with that one.
0: All right, that's a good answer.
10: Let's continue with the receivers here and the Alouettes. A couple weeks in now, Rohan Jones looking very comfortable in this offense.
13: Oof, I mean, I tweeted during the game, like, he's going to be a problem when he's full systems go. I mean, we know, like, he's a smart kid, but this is a really complex offense. And, obviously we saw in Vancouver, it's not every day you see a tight end / fullback return kicks, and he returned a kickoff in that game, and I was like, wow, this guy can make plays with the ball in his hands. And then obviously there's some design plays to get the ball in his hands on offense in the last game against Hamilton, and I just think, I think we're going to see a really useful, really solid version of Rohan Jones this year. Like, I think he's definitely going to help. But I think, to me, I'm thinking about what it's going to look like next year and going forward when he's, when he's got an entire offseason to prep for a CFL schedule and when he can learn, the playbook and go through it with everybody at the same time for a full training camp. But I mean, the guy is just talented. Like, it just goes to show that this province, this city, they can produce, they produced a tight end who was very productive at the University of Arkansas. He was playing the SEC, making big plays there. Went and put forth a solid effort in Rams training camp. I think he's maybe just a little undersized for the NFL. I think that was just the only thing. He's 6'3", not a ton of tight ends, under 6'4", 6'5", in the NFL. But, I mean, it's impressive to see the talent that, the city and the province are putting out there. And you just, you watch this guy two games in, and he's already making plays with the ball in his hands. It's remarkable. And it's a good thing he signed in the NFL, because at eighth overall, I don't think there was any prayer of the Alouettes getting him had he been, straight into the CFL at the beginning of the season. There was a little bit of risk there, because if he makes the LA Rams, then you have to wait a couple of years, or you maybe never see him. But I think it all played out perfectly for the Alouettes, and it's another talented Canadian player that they have in the fold. But, I mean, he's so good. He looks so smooth, and he's so big and moves so well for a guy his size. I think there's star potential there. I really feel like he can be, a dominant tight end receiver in this league for a really long time.
0: Joe, offense is clicking. The quarterback's playing at a ridiculous level. But how important is bye week to maybe start getting that running back position healthier, some more reps in that offense when they come back? There might be a game down the road here, a very meaningful game that the elements just switch on this team. So how important between now and the end of the season is to get healthy at that running back position and productive as well?
13: Yeah, for sure. Yeah, they obviously ran the ball a lot. When you have a big lead, you're gonna give the ball to Stevie Scott quite a bit. And he went over, I think he had 108 or something like that on the weekend. So, Stevie's looked really good. It's just his third game of the season, but obviously he was the starter in the second half of last year. And I feel like for a guy who missed as much time as he did, like, he looks fresh. Like, he looks like he's moving well. He's a little different than Travis Tice, obviously. He's much bigger and a very physical back. He can catch the ball out of the backfield, but Tice is one of those guys that, he is physical. He runs very hard, but he's just not as physically imposing. So they're a little different that way. I think I'm just trying to think, if you get both guys in the lineup at the same time, I don't even know what that's going to look like. I mean, they did it a little bit last year when both guys were healthy at the same time. It didn't happen much. But now I feel like with another offseason and the way that both guys have played when healthy this year, I mean, they're just on another level than they were even last year. So if you can get that Tice-Scott duo running together, and you know, one guy gets, you know, 12, 13 carries, and another guy gets, you know, maybe 7, 8 carries, but he has a couple touches out of the backfield, you know, with the, on the receiving side. I mean, it can be scary. It can be really scary to deal with. And then, you know, you add the fact that you have the best quarterback in the league. You have the number one and number two receivers in receiving yardage going into the week. I mean, it's just, it's, you know, this offense is just, it can hit even another level. It's just a question of getting everybody healthy at the same time.
10: Yeah. I also think running backs like Tice and Scott benefit from getting time on the bench, right? We see this in professional football. You kind of go with 2-3 running backs, but right now, because they've been limited with injuries, you know, Stevie Scott's in there and without a little bit of reprieve. But if the guy on the sidelines, Tice, coming in, or the other way around, it allows them to be more physical. I go back to your interview with him after the BC game when he got back in lineup. The smile on his face, just the fact that he got to hit somebody. He looks for contact. That's exactly what he did in Hamilton.
13: Yeah, 100%. I mean, there's a couple of times he ran guys over it. You know, it's like Simon said, like, the weather is going to change here. You know, you might get an East Final where, you know, it snows and it's cold, and it's a little more complicated in the passing game. And, you know, maybe you're going to need that bruising back, you know, like we saw in the East Semifinal against Winnipeg last year when, you know, he ran all over the Blue Bombers and he showed off that physicality. So, you know, there's no doubt. Again, we know what the passing attack looks like in this offense. I mean, it's just, it's incredible. And now, the thing that impresses me, which we haven't spoke about yet, but, you know, it's adaptable too. Like, you know, they didn't take a ton of deep shots in that game, Sean. Like, in the last game, they took what was there. And so it was, you know, there was some 12, 13, 14 play drives, you know, where you're starting at your own 20, 24, 25 yard line. And you're able to go down the field and score. And a big part of the reason you're able to do that is because, you know, you have to, because the opposing defense doesn't want to give up the splash play. But when you're churning out 5, 6, 7 yards by handing the ball off on first down, and you're confident that even on 2nd and 3, you can hand the ball off and you're going to get the first down, I mean, you're okay not going with the splash plays because you know you can move the ball on the ground at will too. And then obviously you have a quarterback that makes a lot of the right decisions on quick slants and short passes and all that stuff. So, yeah, I think the point is 100% well taken. I think there's going to be a point where, you know, you want these guys as fresh as they can be because they both run very hard. And, you know, you want to have somebody who's ready to go in November when it's crunch time.
10: It's only one game, and you got to, you know, learn a little bit more about these new players coming in. But we know the injury to Devontae Dedmon opened the door for Mekhi Muse, who got in the lineup. Tell us a little bit more about Muse, the returner who finally got in. He was signed about a month and a half ago, finally coming to the outs. So he's been around the team, but he finally got in the game.
13: Yeah, well, obviously with the Dedmon injury in BC, the door opened up. You know, I know I think this is the fourth different returner that they've had to go with this year because Dedmon missed the beginning of the year. But, I mean, they signed him in late July, so didn't go through training camp with the team. Two-time national champion with the Georgia Bulldogs, transferred to the University of Houston. Not the biggest guy, but he must be about, you know, just seeing him up close in the game and pads, he's got to be about 5'7", maybe. But he's so stocky. Like, he's not as thick maybe as Dedmon is, but he still has a similar build. So not the biggest guy, but really hard to bring down, and he's quick. And I just thought he showed off his smarts. Like, I thought for a guy that had never played in a game before, obviously there's a lot of coaching and prep that goes into it, you know, with Byron and the way that Byron approaches it. But, you know, I thought he did a really good job of tracking the ball, catching the ball, and then getting upfield as quickly as he could. And there was a couple of those returns where, you know, you felt like, you're maybe one or two misses away from really breaking it wide open. But I thought he did a good job for a first game. I thought he was smart, and it's not easy. You know, when you come from the States and you don't necessarily have those reps in Canada, like, you know, to play the punt in the end zone and all that stuff. Like, that stuff, I know it, we take it for granted because we watch it week in and week out, but I've seen a lot of rookie returners mess that up. You know, when to let the ball bounce into the end zone and when to bring it out and whatnot. So I like him. I don't know how long the Dedmon injury is going to be. I know he was placed in the 6-game injury list. Obviously, the game didn't look good. But I don't know the severity of the injury, but I think based on the one game, I think that you have a little something in Muse if Dedmon isn't able to come back.
10: Chatting with Joey Alfieri. Joe, 4 games remain. It's a bye week for the Owls. And with the 4 games, all potential matchups for the playoffs coming up for the Alouettes, right? Sure. Winnipeg's a candidate for the crossover. You know, Toronto's going to be a potential matchup depending on what happens in the East semi and final, which is not set. And we know Saskatchewan, that home and home, that's going to set the table for what potentially could be a rematch in the Grey Cup. We don't know what's going to happen. But even with the Owls atop the East Division, these are four important games.
0: Either Joey doesn't believe they're important games, Sean, or we lost Joey. We'll get Joey back on here in a second. I don't think Joey was overwhelmed by the question. I think that was just Joey walking into a no-friendly telephone zone. So we'll get that back shortly. Looking forward to a Habs lunch in about 5-10 minutes for now. 1 hour dedicated to the Montreal Canadiens. Our play-by-play man, Victor Finley, will join us for that. We got Joe?
10: Yeah, sorry, Joey. You got cut off. I was asking just about the four important games that remain here for the Owls.
13: Easy, for sure. I mean, those are tough outs. I mean, you saw Winnipeg, how well they played against Montreal back a couple weeks ago at the end of August in Winnipeg. And they obviously have a lot to play for because the West is tightly contested. We haven't seen Sask at all yet. Obviously, Grey Cup rematch twice in a short week, starting with Thanksgiving Monday on the 12th, and then you finish off against Toronto, who obviously is playing really well and keeping this race for the East Division crown, interesting. It's I think a lot of people assumed that it would all be wrapped up by now, and the Argos have played well, and they had a big win on the weekend. At home against a really good Edmonton team, obviously. So no, this is not going to be, this is going to be a tough battle the rest of the way. You know, like there's no gimmies, and all of these teams have something to play for. We'll see if the Toronto game is meaningful, but regardless, these are going to be tough matchups. These are going to be tough outs, and you want to go in them and you want to win them. You want to try to stay as healthy as you possibly can, and then hopefully you can go into that. That Halloween weekend, and you can get the bye week, and everyone else can beat each other up in the first round of the division semifinals. So yeah, there's a lot there, and there's a lot to play for. So these games, none of these games are meaningless. So they're still the first place in the division to go out and clinch. And there's a three win gap between Montreal and Toronto, but you got to go out there and you got to make sure that right now destiny's in your own hands, and you want to keep it that way.
0: Destiny's in the song too. Well done, Joey.
10: Yeah, Joe. Remind everybody the big event on October 1st for the Alouettes. This is huge.
13: Yeah, we've got an 80th anniversary soiree. We're bringing in a bunch of people, a bunch of Owls alumni, some of the biggest names in franchise history to Maison Principale for a night of, eating and partying. And well, I don't know about partying. Partying might be a bit of a strong word, but it's going to be a party. And we're going to have exclusive panels and roundtable discussions and stuff like that. A lot of prominent members of the Montreal business community are going to be showing up and showing out, and a lot of fans are going to be in attendance as well. It's going to be a really, really cool evening October 1st at Maison Principale, and you can go to the Montreal Alouettes website, montrealalouettes.com, to get more information. It's right up there on the main page, and you can purchase your tickets right there.
0: Did you wish your brother a happy birthday?
13: Did I wish my brother a happy birthday? Yeah, I wish my brother a happy birthday.
0: Okay, just wanted to make sure.
13: What's today? 19? 20? What, no, 21. It was 5 days ago, Simon.
0: So I saw it posted today. I thought it was today. That's why.
13: No, we got together last night.
0: Okay. That's why.
13: A little cake, yeah.
0: Yeah. It looked like a delicious cake. What kind of cake were we looking at?
13: Yeah, here? My mom made some cranberry tort that she usually
0: makes. Let's go!
13: Very good. Yeah, very, very good.
0: I like that.
10: Good Thanks, stuff. Joe.
13: Maybe next time we should give you the call, Simon.
0: Be nice. I can always use some cake.
13: You're like family. You're like family. It's really good. Thanks, guys. Can't wait.
0: Ciao, Joe.
11: Come number one in Owls franchise history. Gonna have to wait an extra week as the Owls will be on the bye next week.
10: Another interception from Frost, and it's gonna be Nate Beauchemin, and he'll jog this one out of bounds and get hit into the bench. With 4 seconds left, and now the Owls come over. And both teams congregate with 4 seconds left.

0: Sean, all the turnovers are great, the interceptions and all that.
1: Some garbage, like garbage time touchdowns, garbage time INTs. They all count, though.
0: A little bit of that sack total I'd like to see. A little bit more pressure is the one thing that I was looking for to them.
1: Yeah.
0: They got there. They're just not getting there. But sometimes, look, enough to get the quarterback off your spot. Mm-hmm. You force him into a throw. But again, I think the bye week and when this team hits the ground running in the postseason, that's one area. I'm not going to say it's an area of concern, but I think an area I think the coach would like to see them get a little bit better at is just getting a little heat on the opposition's
1: Across the league, we were talking about in the pregame show, Marco and I, across the league sacks are down just because quarterbacks are getting the ball out so fast to protect themselves. Habs lunch coming up next. Game day. Habs and Sens. Al's with the Habs with a big lineup going to Trois-Rivières. We'll have that coverage and we'll preview all of that at 12 with Habs Lunch. That's next.
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3: We have slowdowns northbound to Cary now. Volume starts at Queen Mary up to the top. Also delays southbound 15, Atwater out to the 132. Looks like we do have a problem through the area. Eastbound side of the TCAN delays also Cuddly S running out to Stinson on the eastbound side of the Met. Southbound 25, volume 2 from Sherbrooke to the tunnel delays westbound Met between Lackady and the DeCary interchange. 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I'm Lauren Glazer from the CJ 8800 Traffic Center.
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17: Bad change for Toronto. Breakaway, Caulfield passes over, gets it back, and he scores! Back and forth, Caulfield to Hudson, back to Caulfield for the overtime winner.
1: Welcome into Habs Lunch, Campbell versus Gallo. Still no Gallo. We got Simon Slikas alongside. Two games on Saturday night, preseason. Two wins for the Habs. It's game day as the Montreal Canadiens prepare for the Ottawa Senators in Trois-Rivières. We'll have the game 7 o'clock on TSN 690. Victor Finley, JP O'Connor. Victor, going to be joining the show. You can listen to it all on the iHeartRadio app. Biggest takeaways from the first two preseason games. Simon's hot topic today is
0: a little power ranking, s'il vous plaît, of probably four guys that are kind of fighting for the same job. Reinbacher, Engstrom, Jack Eichel, Struble. Give me your power rankings after Saturday night's performance by all these four guys.
1: And could Florian Jacki's success hurt Arbor Jacki's chances to be an everyday defenseman on the Montreal Canadiens? It's a question. The answer could be no. It could be yes.
0: You're kind of saying there's room for one. I don't want to say just a fighter because they're not. Both guys are, you know, right there at the NHL. Jacki's played in the NHL. Florian Jacki has the ability to play in the NHL. Just for both of them on a team that wasn't very good a couple of years ago. They've stockpiled their draft picks, and a lot of these draft picks are ready to play. But if there's only room for one overly physical player, does that mean there's only room for one Jacki?
1: I've been thinking about this for a while. I don't know if the Canadians want to have in their lineup a Florian Jacki and an Arbor Jacki. I think they want both. I think they like both players. But neither player has established themselves as an everyday player. So then that means they're alternating players. If Florian Jacki makes the Montreal Canadiens, Simon, he's going to be the 13th or 14th forward.
0: Correct.
1: He will play games.
0: Yes.
1: If Arbor Jacki, which highly likely will make the Canadiens.
0: Yes.
1: Will he play and start all 84 games of the season?
0: I'm going to say no.
1: He hasn't proven that yet in his career. So if you choose to take Florian up front as one of your extra forwards, are you going to have nights where you put one night Florian, one night... Like, I don't think there's a chance that you have them part of your 12 and 6 at the same time.
0: I'm trying to think a scenario here from outside just their positions. Where can Jacki's role be on this squad. I've said it before. I said, go out there and be...
19: Florian, you mean?
0: Arbor, sorry.
19: Okay, because we're talking with Jack Eye versus Jack Eye.
0: Yeah, yeah, Jack Eye versus
19: so
0: Jack Eye.
19: So when you say Jack Eye, you got to tell me if it's Arbor or Florian.
0: My bad. Arbor, can maybe Sean really find himself a role as a go-to penalty killer? You know, Hudson is good defensively. Dobson's good defensively. Matheson as well. They're not lost or anything like that, but maybe there's a role for him there, whereas Florian might have trouble finding a spot on the special teams because he's not going to get a minute on the power play. And when you look at the forwards on the penalty kill, you tell me, Evans, Dano, Newhook, Anderson, that's just four right there. I'd like to see Zachary Bolduc as kind of guy that maybe can spot shadow here or there in both those units. I think the makeup, Alex Newhook is another guy in the penalty killing. So you're already five deep, maybe Bolduc six, maybe somebody else seven. So for Jack Eye, he's really got to make it as that extra player, you know, waiting for his opportunity. Florian, excuse me, making it that way. Whereas Arbor, Jack Eye can make a name, or maybe not a name, but just add something to what he brings on a nightly basis. Go out there and be a very good penalty killer. Work on that.
19: I think that's there's a huge opportunity for him to do that, and that's a doorway to becoming an everyday NHLer. But my point being is, if you want someone to bring the elements that Florian and Arbor both have, from dropping the gloves, being a physical force, intimidation, physicality, all the things that they are both very good at, it's easier to limit minutes on a 12th forward than a sixth defenseman.
0: It's easier to... Yes.
19: And yes, that's where I wonder if they go the route of Florian Jack Eye, if it impacts Arbor. Because it's easier to manage. If you are taking a four that would in a blowout game play 10 minutes on a good night on a fourth line, but if it's close, the minutes will drop to five. We saw how hard it was on the other five defensemen when Arbor Jack Eye was playing 4 or 5 minutes a night and not 10, 11, 12. It really impacts the five other defensemen. Now, the Habs have defensemen. It's okay that, you know, Lane Hudson plays extra, Dobson plays extra. But I think it's a lot easier to hide a forward in that role than a defenseman in that role. Without, and that's what I like your point about Arbor becoming a penalty killer.
0: Yeah, listen, it does. I think it is easier because, like you said, we know Lane Hudson could play 30 minutes. Yeah, for sure. He probably played 40 minutes, but that's not how the NHL goes. Everybody's got his comfort spot. Everybody has a certain threshold that once you get past that, you're not getting the best of that player. And yeah, if you put in a player on the blue line that you can only trust for 5-6 minutes, which Sean is what we saw at some points last year, right? Martin St. Louis had him out there for 5-6 minutes. How long can you carry that? And for me, Sean, I go back, we'll circle back to my original point. That's why I don't think if everything is even and if Jack Eye doesn't have the best of camps, I still give him a look because I want to get him into the lineup. And if I press a slightly unready or hasn't done enough camp at camp David Reinbacher to those 6 or 7 minutes, I would rather do that. Like, I don't think Reinbacher should be playing in Laval because you're playing Jack Eye 6-7 minutes on the blue line. Like, that doesn't make any sense to me. Mm-hmm. Go give Reinbacher those 6-7 minutes. At least it's at the pro level to see it, right? So, listen, they're pretty much all in a dogfight here, trying to find themselves. And, you know, Jack Eye's got the toughness and all that. Maybe the penalty killing, that puts him ahead of some. But it'll be interesting to see how this game plays out.
19: Lineup for the Montreal Canadiens tonight. You're going to see Bedard, Bolduc, Caulfield, Doc, Demidoff, Kapanen, Newhook, Pastryov, Slafkovský, Suzuki, Texier, and Florian Jack Eye, Dobson, Engstrom, Hudson, Reinbacher, Struble, Arbor Jack Eye, Dobesh, and Montembeau. Really like this blue line because our hot topic today is?
0: Hot topic today is power rankings. Reinbacher, Engstrom, Jack Eye, and Struble off Saturday's performance.
19: All four are playing tonight.
0: Yeah, they're in a dogfight. Who's the other two, Sean? Dobson and...
19: Dobson and Hudson, they'll be fine. They'll be on the team.
0: Yeah. Okay. Make a spot for them. So that's good. Look, it's good also... Look, coach got to do his things. He's got to put players out there that will not be regulars. They want to see who takes this opportunity and runs with it. And also nice that it's Dobson and Hudson out there for the fans in Three Rivers. They're going to pay good money to watch the Habs play. And they want to see some of, you know, the players that they're accustomed to watching through a regular season and a playoff run. So that's good.
19: So clearly,
0: everybody wins.
19: Yeah, clearly you're watching those four defensemen.
0: Yeah.
19: It's a big another big opportunity for Montembeau, who did look good on Saturday
0: night.
19: Yeah,
0: yes, he did. Yes, he did.
19: The morning show was talking about that. Is it, Montembeau or Fowler, which is a debate. And, if you're talking about, what the Canadiens want to do, they don't want to hold three goalies. The easy choice, send Fowler down and let him play. But at the end of last season, that's not what they did. They had a little bit more roster freedom because after the trade deadline, you could hold more than 23 players. But you don't have that luxury when you finalize your roster next weekend. So I think it's another big opportunity for Montembeau.
0: Look, they said they don't want to carry three, but they may have no choice but to carry. Not no choice, but they may go down that road again. Mm-hmm. Something they don't want to do, sure. But, Sean, it's how you weigh it. Like, what's more important here? Is it Fowler getting minutes or getting a start every four or five games at the pro level or getting every start in the American Hockey League? Tough one. What's today? Today's Monday? Denis. It's a good question for Mark Denis tomorrow at 8:35 when he joins the morning show about that goaltending position. Like, where is there greater value, playing on a regular in the American Hockey League or playing less so but playing at that pro level?
19: Let's see what happens tonight in Trois-Rivières, a game that I'm sure that Sam Montembeau is excited about. I'm excited. It's Habs Lunch, and we get to talk with the play-by-play voice of the Montreal Canadiens here on TSN 690. Victor Finley joins us next.
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35: The Habs Report, brought to you by Winnie's Restaurant and Bar, the place to cheer Montreal hockey since 1967.
36: Now officially the first Montreal Canadian to record 100 points in a single season since Mats Naslund in 1986. Nick Suzuki is well positioned for league-wide recognition at the NHL Awards. Currently the odds-on favorite to win the Selke Trophy, Nick Suzuki could become the first NHL player to record a 100-point season and win the Selke in the same year since Sergei Fedorov in 1996. Suzuki would also become the third Hab to win the award, following in the footsteps of Guy Carboneau and Bob Gainey, who won it a combined 7 times for Montreal.
37: Ever since I was a kid, I wanted to, be that player and, be the guy that can be relied upon on both sides of the puck, and all the past Selke winners are guys that I always looked up to be in consideration for that would be really cool.
35: The Habs Report, TSN 690.
38: Winnie's on Crescent is the place to cheer on Montreal's hockey team. 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
39: Da-na-na-na-na. 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

0: Demidov around. Caulfield shot right off the goalpost. That was a one-timer from Caulfield that went squarely off the iron as the Canadians go back into their own zone. Back up the far side. Now comes Demidov. Drops it off. Hudson. Demidov! And he scores! Alright, Akhtyamov nearly made another brilliant save on Demidov as he went post to post. Caught a good piece of it, but not enough as the puck squeaks in through Akhtyamov over the goal line, and it is a 5-on-3 goal to put Montreal in front 2-0.
1: He's a cool dude that watches a lot of hockey. Victor Finley.
2: Oh, sounds so good to have Montreal Canadiens hockey back on TSN 690 for another season. Mr. Victor Finley here on Habs Lunch. How you doing, Vic?
3: Sean, great to be with you guys again. All good over here. Ready for Trois Rivières today. It's going to be the first time in a while since I've been in Trois Rivières, so I'm looking forward to it.
2: Well, when was the last time you said in a while? When was the last time you were in Trois Rivières? I know you did road trip out east this summer. I don't know if you stopped in the city or not.
3: No, I didn't. I stayed on the south side of the St. Lawrence all the way up through Quebec. I didn't actually stop anywhere before Lévis. But, last time I was in Trois-Rivières would have been 2017, I want to say, maybe 2018. So, about 8-9 years ago. And I was there for Ryerson. At the time, it was Ryerson Men's Hockey playing the UQTR Patriots. So that was my first in to date, only time in Trois-Rivières, but great time. So I've been in that rink before, and I'm looking forward to going and seeing that place again.
4: Victor, last week, Sean and I were at the Montreal Canadiens golf tournament, and the president of hockey operations flew right by our broadcasting position, and he waved at us. The big, big boss waved at us. And then minutes after that, our play-by-play team, the great Victor Finley, and the great John Goins on their little cart flew by, did not even acknowledge our existence. Can you care to explain, Victor, president of hockey operations gave us a wave. Victor and John, we never met. Like, you pretended like we weren't there. I'm not over it.
3: Well, I think the best way I could explain what happened there is that, you know, you're talking about somebody who's got president in their title, president of hockey operations, and then there's a couple of dummies like John Goins and I, right? So there's the level of I guess social awareness or spatial awareness for John and I is clearly not at the level it needs to be for us to be president of anything.
4: There you go.
3: So that's the way I would explain that.
4: I would, you know, you could have went with Simon. I was focused. I was you were driving. You were driving the cart, so you could have said that. But yeah. I appreciate that. Okay.
3: I was also dealing with John Goins all day. So to me, this is more on John than it is on me. Like, I was not only driving the cart, but I was trying to not drive myself insane sitting beside John Goins for 6 hours.
2: Yeah, one, John, if you were in a golf cart with him, I can only assume he will not stop talking. And two, you are probably concentrating on every single shot that you're making because you want to have success, because I've seen you out on the golf course, where John probably just dribbles up to his balls like, when's this thing over?
3: Well, I've been there. I think this is my third Habs golf tournament. I've been there to win it. I've been there to win it every year. It hasn't happened yet. So every year I show up to win.
4: Nice.
2: We did, I believe Lane Hudson played a couple of holes with you. Is that the case? Who did you get to play with?
3: No, I did not play with Lane Hudson.
2: Okay.
3: No, I did see him, though. But
2: okay.
3: No, we probably played 7 or 8 holes with Demidov.
2: Oh, nice.
3: And then we played maybe 4 or 5 with Oliver Kapanen at the end.
2: Okay, two guys that you were probably excited to talk in their native tongue.
3: A little bit, yeah. A lot more in Russian than in Finnish. But yeah, we did. It was good to catch up with Demidov. We talked about a lot. We talked about a lot of things, a lot of topics. And Kapanen and I, we got a lot more competitive, we'll say, on the golf course. There wasn't a whole lot of small talk between Oliver and I by the end of it.
2: But those are two guys I'd love to talk about because it looks like they're going to start the season together, at least through the first weekend.
3: I do hope so. I hope so because I'm a big fan of Oliver Kapanen, and I think... You know, that's if Kapanen's going to be playing with Slavkovsky and Demidov, that's going to be a sign that Kapanen is on his game again. So, you know, I don't think there's any questions about, at least for me, there's not any questions about Demidov for taking a next step. I'm really excited to see what that's going to be this year. But I think, and I know it's very early, but just looking at the one preseason game, I like what I see there. I see a guy. One of the things, actually, Demidov and I talked about on the golf course was just, you know, how confidence affects his game and how difficult it can be to be confident for what is now an 84-game schedule. You know, and everybody, every player in the world, best players in the world, all go through dry spells, maybe, you know, no points, five games, whatever it is. And Demidov had to deal with that last year. And, you know, that was a challenge for him. But I think just the fact that he's in a really good headspace and he's been working on a lot of stuff in the summer, he looks stronger. He's, I think, added some muscle for sure. He's been hitting the gym a lot. And I think he's going to use that all to his advantage this year. And then for Kapanen, obviously, you know, a sour taste, right, with how the season ended last year. He played 82 games, had a great regular season, and then only gets into seven in the playoffs. So I love the fact that for me anyways, he came out in game one of the playoffs and looked like the same Oliver Kapanen that we saw when he was at his best last year. And, you know, I think, too, back to the Olympics, when Kapanen didn't get in the lineup until the bronze medal game, and then I think it was Mikko Rantanen who was out, and that was the reason Kapanen got in. And he kind of plugged right into the top six. I thought he looked really good for Finland in the bronze game. He had a chance to score. He hit the crossbar at one point. So to me, that was an indication that this is a guy who's already faced, I guess, a little bit of adversity, or, you know, felt like, or clearly, at least with the Finnish coaching staff, wasn't at a point where they trusted him enough to be in the lineup on a regular basis. But then when he got in there and got his chance, he was all over it in the bronze medal game. So I think, to me, that's an indication, too, that he's going to be in, I wouldn't say for a bounce-back year, because, again, when you look at his year as a whole, for a rookie, I thought Kapanen was great. But I think he's going to bounce back from how the last quarter or so of the season ended last year.
4: Victor, is there a storyline, you know, from a roster perspective that you're keeping an eye on in the next couple of games here?
3: Really, the only one, Simon, is the D.
4: Yeah.
3: It's Engstrom, Reinbacher. I don't think, I mean, obviously Gouley's out here until, you know, October, sometime in November, so that's opened up that position battle a little bit. And maybe, you know, Jacki and Struble, again, are jockeying for position in the lineup. I mean, we've been talking about that storyline now for three training camps in a row. But really, beyond that, unless somebody gets injured, and we certainly hope that isn't the case here over the next couple of preseason games, but if things stay status quo, I don't think there's a roster battle anywhere else, realistically. I mean, people are talking about Florian Jacki, and, you know, I get that, and I thought Owen Beck had a strong impression again in preseason game number one. But, you know, at this point, to me, it's almost more of a story as to how you're actually going to determine, forget who's, you know, on the NHL roster and who's in the bow. I mean, who's going to be in the lineup on opening night, and who's going to be in the press box? You know, and when you look at the bottom six, it's almost kind of like we're picking up where we left off last year, where it's not a given that Zach Bolduc or Kirby Dach or Alexandre Texier are going to be in the lineup on a nightly basis. And now with Chris Kreider coming in, he's a lock. He's going to play at the start of the year. It looks like he's going to play top six at the start of the year. So there's almost more of a storyline now for who's going to make a strong enough impression to be in the opening lineup as a bottom six winger on opening night.
2: It's very interesting because, you know, the Canadians are out of spot, Vic, and you were right. There's not the conversation is who's going to be sitting out game one, barring injuries. But the conversation is the 13th forward, the 7th D, and the third goalie. That's where it's at. There's no really debate anywhere else.
3: No, and I don't even think there's really a debate for who the third goalie is. Like, I think it's Fowler, and I think he's going to start Laval.
2: Mm-hmm.
3: You know, it just contract situation, development-wise, where he is in his career, where the Habs are as an organization right now, it just, to me, that's kind of a no-brainer. And I just don't think there's enough runway in training camp / preseason now for anybody to really play their way into a spot. Like, we saw Fowler play half a game in game one. I'm assuming it's going to be Montembeau tonight because the game is basically in his hometown. So let's say Fowler gets another half game or maybe even a full game against Ottawa in one of the split squads. Okay, so he's played a game and a half. Like, is that really enough to play your way into a starting spot or a backup spot on an NHL team? I don't think it is. I just don't think that's a large enough sample size. So I think it's very convenient for him to start in Laval. And, you know, like you said, there's definitely a spot up for grabs with the 7th D. And then the 13th forward, too, I think a lot of it is going to be, you know, maybe the Habs want to keep a 14th forward, and maybe that's a guy like Brett Berard who would need waivers. I could see him clearing waivers if it got to that point, and he probably could go down to Laval. He did that last year with the Rangers in their farm system. But that's also a guy that maybe they feel like they would like to have around as a 13th or 14th forward, and it's not like he's a first-round pick for them. It's not like there's it's not like the Canadians invested a lot of draft stock or resources into Brett Berard's development, right? He can almost kind of be like what Sammy Blais was last year for the Montreal Canadiens. So, yeah, to me, I guess it's, you know, there's depth. There's certainly depth to the organization, but I think the way the contract situation is right now for a lot of different players, it's made the picture pretty clear for me who's going to start in the NHL and who's going to start in Laval.
4: Victor, just go back to the defenseman here for a second. For Reinbacher, like, you know, we mentioned DeWitchon. It's been a couple of years, you know, 4 years removed from that draft day, number 5 pick overall. I kind of said that I don't think he has to be better than anybody, or like he gets a pass if it's down to him. Jack Eichstrubel for the number 6 spot, number 7 spot. I want to give him a little bit of more leeway because of the draft position. So when you're looking at Reinbacher, what does he have to do for you and John or whoever, you know, on that post game show for you to say, yes, that's exactly what he's got to be doing to be a regular with the Canadiens?
3: Well, he's got the advantage of being a righty here. So, I mean, that's obviously not something he's going to change. He's not going to become a switch hitter all of a sudden. But, you know, just the fact that he's a right-handed shot and Gouley is the guy who's injured right now, I think that's an advantage for him. But really, I mean, beyond that, it's the same as every other player. You ask them to play their game. So I think Reinbacher's ready to go, and I think he was probably last year too. And I think on a lot of other teams and a lot of other organizations, David Reinbacher would have played way more games than he has with the Montreal Canadiens to this point in his career, which is just the 2. So I'm not really looking at Reinbacher, and I don't look at a guy, and I'm not trying to figure out if he's like physically ready for the NHL, because to me he is. He's got the physical tools. He's a great skater. Loved what I saw from him last year late in the playoffs with the Laval Rocket as well. So the only thing left there is, well, where's his mind at? Where's his confidence at? You know, he's been saying a lot of things in the media that I think are good. You know, he doesn't seem to be lacking confidence when talking about himself and his own game. But there's a difference between what you say in the media, you know, and what you go out and actually do on the ice every night. So I also think, though, too, when I think back to his 2-game sample size, he didn't look like somebody who was very sheepish in either game against the Islanders and the Flyers. And those games were not, you know, exactly high-pressure environments for the Montreal Canadiens. It wasn't do or die. They weren't at the Bell Center either. They were on the road. So, you know, there's factors that play there too. But, yeah, to me, I thought he was strong in those games. And that to me, is an indication as well that I think he's ready. It's just a matter of circumstance. So, yeah, I mean, to be honest, like, Simon, I don't think there's a lot that I need to see out of David Reinbacher that I haven't already that would tell me he's ready to go to take an NHL spot. It's more so, is his mind in the right place? You know, does he believe in himself, and where is he? You know, Ellie, I guess the other thing too is he trying to make the team, or is he trying to make the team because he wants to be an NHLer, or is he trying to make the team because he's afraid to go to Laval? You know, I think there's a difference. I really think there's a difference with that mindset. And I think if he's here for the right reasons, he's sticking to his game and his mindset's in a really good spot, then to me, I'd feel comfortable with starting with him in the NHL.
2: Vic, who picks the music on the road trip today to Trois-Rivières?
3: Boy, you know what, Sean? I don't anticipate there's going to be a whole lot of music. I think it's going to be a lot of talking.
2: Okay.
3: Because I haven't seen JP, oh boy, in months.
2: Yeah.
3: I think obviously this will be the first time I've called a game with JP since the playoffs.
2: He disappeared this summer. He went rogue. And didn't respond to a lot of my text messages.
3: We've talked over the phone, but I honestly don't think I've seen him. Oh, you know what? It was probably development camp.
2: Okay.
3: Habs development camp in July. That's probably the last time I saw JP. So, yeah, it's going to be a lot of talking in the vehicle today.
2: All right. Well, I'm looking forward to listening to you guys. Out on the road in Trois-Rivières tonight. Our coverage starts with the pregame at 6, and, of course, puck drop just after 7 o'clock. Thanks, Vic.
3: Yeah, you're welcome, guys.
2: Simon, isn't it great? Hockey back on our airwaves.
5: Yes.
2: Let's go. Monday, then Saturday, and then next Tuesday. Have lunch party.
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0: And we got into the Jacki debate. 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
0: Hockey tonight in Trois-Rivières. I know that Vic and JP are on their way. I asked about music. I got to ask about food as well. Trois-Rivières, I've been there a couple times.
15: Oh, what are you doing in Trois-Rivières?
0: Yeah, you know, I've traveled this province.
15: Okay.
0: You know,
15: I'll be
0: places to go, people to
15: early
0: see.
15: I think in February I'm in Trois-Rivières, I think.
0: Okay.
15: I know my daughter, usually they go to Quebec City for one of their competitions, but I believe this year it's in Three Rivers. So I'm just going to give this, a good friend of mine has a Bravo Pizza out in Three Rivers.
0: Ooh.
15: A couple of Bravos, I believe, but his specifically is on 141 Rue Saint-Antoine. If you're a Hab fan, or if you're listening from the Three River area and you've never gone, or you're in and around the Three River area, the Bravo on Saint Antoine. Pay attention to what I'm about to say here, Campbell, because I don't throw stuff like this out. It might be the best pizza in the province. I don't want to speak on behalf of the good people in Ontario or other beautiful provinces in this great country, but when we talk about pizzas, I'm willing to put it up there with some of the best pizzas in the province. So again, the Bravo Pizza on Saint Antoine, if you're going to catch the Habs today in Three Rivers. Fantastic pizza. Fantastic.
0: Go check it. 514-790-1690. You could text. You could use the talkback. There's so many ways you could communicate. And we want
15: to
0: use...
15: Good dad. Go to the corner of René Lévesque and Papineau. Hold up a sign.
0: Yeah, you might have to wait a while because of all the traffic.
15: A lot of traffic.
0: Because of whatever biking that's happening.
15: A lot of biking.
0: I decided not to drive in today.
15: Did the right thing?
0: Took the metro.
15: No, that's...
0: A little, public transportation.
15: Sure, why not?
0: I might do the same thing tomorrow. Because, it's going to be a couple days. But let's go to the phone lines. I want to check in on some of the text messages because a lot of people are texting in about the Jacki.

0: about the defense. But we got Dave on the line. Dave.
1: Hey.
0: How you doing, buddy?
1: Hey, guys. How's it going?
2: Good. Good on, Dave.
1: I love you, Simon, but I do miss Mitch. But that being said,
2: I miss Mitch too.
0: There's a liner for you.
1: Yeah. And by the way, Simon.
2: Yes.
1: I know you're looking for some dancing classes here at a wedding or something like that. I heard you.
2: No. No dancing classes for me.
0: Some people felt like after watching me dance, I needed lessons.
2: Yeah, Campbell. Because we asked one of our questions of the day, one of our hot topics. Dave, what kind of a wedding dancer are you? Are you an all-night dancer, or are you like me that you're specifically waiting for your music? Do you have a routine? Is there something you worked on for weeks, and then you show up to the wedding and you bang it out? Do you need a co-pilot? What is it?
1: Yeah, actually, I got married 2 years ago. I love my wife. And we had everybody, like in the whole wedding, we had 100 people. And I'd say a good 80% of them, everybody got up and did the Jerusalemma. I don't know if you know that song, it's a choreography and it's amazing. If you can nail that.
2: What background is that? Yes. Is that
0: did you say Jerusalemma? Yeah.
2: But what's the background to that?
1: Jerusalemma. It's African music, man.
2: Okay. Cool.
1: It's really, really, really good. You got to check it out, and for sure the DJ knows that.
2: Okay.
1: That's for sure. It's not Keten like the Macarena.
2: No, listen.
1: It's really, really cool.
2: I get that. I don't want to knock the Macarena, but I remember specifically at my wedding, I told the if I hear the Macarena or like the Jive Bunny or the Twist or stuff like that, we're going to have a problem. Like none of that.
1: No, none of that.
2: All right. Dave, what's on your mind when we're talking a couple of specifically the hot topic, the four defensemen?
1: Yeah, well, you know, you're the last person you had on that was talking about it. I actually agree with him saying that it's like a copy-cut. It's like a cut and paste of last year. There's not much room. When you look at the whole the inventory of all the players, there's not much room for anybody.
2: No.
1: You know, what I want to see, you know, he's our first, and I've been following Laval Rocket for many, many, many years. We go every Friday. We have a gang out.
2: Good for you.
1: We have even our dupe shirts on. And Rheinbacher, it's for me, it's a do or die. And I would like, if he's fifth pick overall, I want to see him do something on the power play. What I would like to see is Rheinbacher on the right, Hudson on the left, obviously Demidov, Caulfield, and Suzuki. And not be so, how do you say that? You know, when they do the power play, you always know what they're going to do. You know, it's always the same play. It's round, round, round, round striker. Round, round, round striker. I want to see different plays on the power play, and I want to see Rheinbacher on the power play just to see. But is there room for anybody else? I don't think so. I don't know what everybody sees here. We're talking about Instrom. We're talking about Jack Eye. Guys, there's no room. There's no room.
2: No, the one room was when, you know, Gallagher was gone, but mm-hmm. they replaced that body with Chris Kreider, right? So there isn't a lot of room.
1: And what else we got? There's no room for the guys. I'm telling you, we're talking to Florin Jacquet. What's Florin Jacquet? What is going to bump up Newhook? Are you crazy?
0: Yeah.
1: By the way, Newhook, please.
0: But you would like to just, this is the only thing, Dave, that you'd love is if, let's just say, there's no room contract wise, the two way contracts, it's all a factor. I get it. But if one player is better than the other player, I just hope they take the better player. And then you take the consequences of whatever that contract is and you deal with it. Now, I don't think like that's the case, but that's the idea that you would like. If Owen Beck shows up and he is better than Phil Deneau, we're all going, he's better. I know Deneau scored twice. I'm just giving you an example, and I'm not trying to, you know, say that that's the case. But I hope that the Canadians go, well, he's better. We need the better player to play. I'm just hoping that happens.
1: Deneau. They need Deneau's penalty kill. Forget it. Owen's not going to.
0: You know what I was saying, though. I wasn't.
1: Yeah, I know what you mean.
0: I was giving you an example of someone that is off the team and someone that's on the team. That's all. Thanks, Dave.
1: Yeah, man. Take care, guys.
0: There you go.
2: Thanks, Dave.
0: But that's all you hope. Contractor or not, it is tight. There's really no, like, Vic was right. Dave's right. We could write the roster today for what it's going to be to start the lineup.
2: Very similar to the one that lost game 5.
0: Yeah.
2: Very similar to the one, and the big one was, you know, it was a big story because of who the player was, but I think most Canadians fans saw it, that, you know, Brendan Gallagher had played pretty much his last day his last games with the Canadiens. And so, okay, so Gallagher is out. And for a long time, pretty much the entire summer, okay, well, it's going to be, you know, Texier. They're going to sign Bolduc and Deneau and Evans. And, you know, where does Kapanen play? Then, boop, all of a sudden comes the Kreider. So that's one spot that was kind of open in that 13-man roster, gone. So there's not a lot of room. And, Sean, the reality is when you're a bad hockey team for the several years the Canadiens were, that Hudson, Caulfield, Slav, the media, when you suck and you get high draft picks,
0: you got to hit it. You got to hit them.
2: They did. And when you get that, that's part of the process here, is that for us maybe, here at TSN 690 and our listeners, preseason hockey is pretty boring because there isn't really a lot of opportunities for guys to jump in. I think there's on the blue line, and that's it.
0: Versus other preseasons where everything was on the line.
2: Everything.
0: Patrick at St. Henry, still not a fan of the Texier signing. He's blocking guys like Jack Eye and Beck, never got it. Again,
2: I think that's fair.
0: But this is to my point. If we're done training camp and we're done, and you know, contract wise or not, we all say that Florian Jack Eye is better than Texier, and the Canadiens as an organization see it too. I hope choices are made. That's my point that I was going
2: by with. Choices you made difficult choices by, like, we're going to move on from this player.
0: Florian will make Arbor obsolete for the Habs. That's just coming straight in at 11690. Josh says hot topic ish. I would ask the same questions to all the Montreal Canadiens players, and I can tell you right now they would pick Arbor number one if they were power ranking. I don't know if they'd want to power rank teammates.
2: Yeah, they wouldn't unless Mike Babcock was their coach. Then they'd be forced to do it. Listen, I think they're all popular. I get what this texter is saying, the physicality and stuff like that. But, you know, it's not just about that. It's not just about popularity. It's what does the team need? Does the team need a defenseman who's going to play 6, 7, 8, maybe 9 minutes? Mm-hmm. Or do they need a former fifth pick overall to step into the lineup, get up into the low teens, mid-teens, which will make life a lot easier for the top guys as well?
0: We have Irish. What's up?
3: What's up, boys? Hope all's good with you and the family.
0: What's going on, Irish?
3: Oh, same thing, man. Habs season. It's here, man. Oh, my God. I'm so pumped. But listen, to your question, those 4D, Jack Eye, Struble, Reinbacher, and Engstrom, I would like to see Reinbacher play, but then again, I think they're just going to put their best two up. I would keep Jack Eye, drop Struble, and put Reinbacher into Struble's position. As for the forwards, there's no room for anybody. I mean, it's sad that we got a couple of players, but how long has it been since we've had a good team that we have to make hard choices on who's going to start?
0: That's what that's the makings of a good team. When you're not putting the same lineup because you have no other choice, you're putting the lineup and you have to make hard choices. When you have to make hard choices on your lineup, that's the makings of a good team.
3: It is. Well, listen, I'm looking forward to tonight's game. I'm also looking forward for the 29th. I'll see you, boys.
2: Nice.
0: Nice.
2: See you there, Irish.
0: Irish coming to the lunch party. Thanks, Irish. Looking forward to that. Simon, you excited for the lunch party?
2: 100%.
0: Yeah?
2: 100%.
0: What are you most excited about when you're there?
2: The Scores chicken.
0: Yeah?
2: Gravy.
0: Mm-hmm.
2: And french fries.
0: Working in intermission with Gallo?
2: No. Do I have to?
0: Yeah.
2: Okay.
0: Shaking, shaking babies and kissing
2: babies. I don't think people shake babies.
0: Sorry. So shaking hands and kissing babies.
2: Yes, that makes a little bit more sense.
0: Okay, it's not shaking babies and kissing hands.
2: Might be in a fight if you start shaking somebody's baby, Sean. Yeah. I'm looking forward to it. I love it. It's nice to sometimes a lot of the callers, texters, you know, finally put a face to the texts or to the voices.
0: Yeah, I always say this, and it's because we interact without, yes, I know that we have videos now and you'll see them post up on social media and our faces get out there sometimes, but mostly it's always on the phone or via text. And I kind of want, you know, our listeners to show up, have a name tag.
2: Yeah.
0: And be like, caller. No, I'm a texter.
2: Yeah.
0: This is my handle on X.
2: Who's
0: that's like, I want that. I want the little name tags for everybody. So then when it's like, oh,
2: who's the angry Bills fan that calls us all the time?
0: Amir Holloway.
2: Amir, who I love. And we've met here because I think a couple of times he's won some tickets. Yes. So instead of Amir, it should say Amir Hollywood or just Hollywood.
0: Yeah. Caller of the year, right? Like Amir Hollywood. He won caller of the year at the CVGs last year.
2: Wow. Yeah. That's big time.
0: He won caller of the year.
2: Caller of the year.
0: At the CVGs. So
2: at the what?
0: The CVGs.
2: CVGs.
0: Yeah. Oh, sorry. It's the CVGAs. That's what
2: CVGAs.
0: It was.
2: That makes sense.
0: Yeah, the Campbell versus Gallo Awards.
2: Yeah.
0: The CVGAs, which will be coming up at the end of the year. The CVGAs. Just throwing that out there. Why not? Keep the text coming. We'll get to some of them. You could use the talk back. This day in Habs history, September 21st, 1992. Bob Gainey.
2: Bob.
0: Inducted into the Hockey Hall of Fame. 16 seasons with the Canadiens, 239 goals, 5 Stanley Cups, Conn Smythe, Selke winner 4 times. I mean, that's how you do it.
2: Friend of TSN 692.
0: The everyday man superstar. I mean, I love Conn Smythe winners that aren't like Wayne Gretzky and Mary Lemieux. That's exactly Bob Gainey on the insane roster that was the 1979 Montreal Canadiens was the Conn Smythe winner. I love that.
2: Nice.
0: I love that. I loved it when Claude won all those Conn Smythes. I like it when it's not just the goalie or the top point getter. I like that Jordan Staal won it for Carolina last year because of all the other important things that people do out on the ice.
2: Remember the...
0: I like that.
2: Brad Richards had a nice run. Yeah. The Lightning won that year. Remember with Vinny and the coach? That was a good run by Brad Richards.
0: Clutch.
2: Clutch.
0: Big moments. Justin Williams, right? These Conn Smythe winners. I like this stuff. Happy birthday, Ross Lowe, Connie Tudin, and Howie Morenz.
2: Got an arena in Park X, baby.
0: And I got, you ready?
2: Yes.
0: I got three names. You name them. Rank them in order of notoriety.
2: Notoriety.
0: I think today might be a little difficult.
2: Oh.
0: Okay. I have three stars in their own right. In three different fields. None of them are athletes.
2: Wow. None of them are athletes.
0: I mean, you could talk about all three of them could be considered top of their game.
2: Wow.
0: Depending on how you feel about one. One of them, I'm not sure how you feel
2: how
0: about.
2: How I feel, okay.
0: But the other two, I think you would.
2: But the masses will say that this is top of the food chain.
0: Top of the food chain of what they do.
2: Okay.
0: Okay. Bill Murray.
2: Bill Murray.
0: Stephen King.
2: Wow.
0: Liam Gallagher.
2: I'm going to go Liam Gallagher at, I don't like, too many years, hated his brother and stuff like that.
0: Okay.
2: That puts you at number three.
0: Okay. I didn't know, that's the one who I thought you were going to put at three.
2: Yeah.
0: I didn't know, but I know some people who love, you know.
2: John
0: like,
2: Still.
0: Well, just like British music. And,
2: yeah, for sure.
0: You know, coming out of the aisles and Oasis. I didn't know how
2: the tour. So I'm going to go, and they had a very successful tour as well, but yeah. I'm going to put him in the three
0: you
2: spot.
0: You hate your brother, you get number three.
2: Yeah, a little bit odd.
0: Yeah.
2: Although you never had a problem when Aaron Rodgers didn't get along with his brother. I'm going to go with Bill Murray. It's because I know he's a big Bears guy, big Cubs guy. I'm going to go with Bill Murray, Saturday Night Light, alum, movies all over the world. So I'll go at Murray at number two. And number one, I'm going to say, is one of the highest grossing selling authors of our time, Stephen King. I'm sure his books have been redone in 1,000 languages, so I'll put Mr. King at one. But you're right, this is very tough. This can go either way. And I would imagine if you ask others, you could probably put Liam Gallagher at one.
0: Yeah.
2: But I penalized him for his relationship with his brother.
0: Do you know Stephen King's pen name? Because he has other books not under Stephen King.
2: No, I did not.
0: Yeah, he wrote other books and he had a pen name.
2: That's cool.
0: You didn't know?
2: No, I did not know.
0: I wonder if anybody else knows that name.
2: No, I did not know that.
0: I'm pretty sure I know what it is because my brother loves Stephen King books.
2: Yeah?
0: Yes. Someone could... I believe it was Richard Bachman.
2: Richard Walkman?
0: Bachman.
2: Bachman.
0: I think that was his other pen name that he used to write other books. I could be wrong about this. Well, someone at 1169 is going to tell me. Happy birthday! We'll look around the National Hockey League next.
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0: All right. We can take a quick look around the National Hockey League before we wrap things up here on Habs Lunch. Campbell versus Gettleman in the final hour. We'll get into the NFL, but this is an interesting start to the season across the league. No Hellebuck. Still waiting for a Dylan Larkin trade, which I think they just might figure that one out. Sometimes just don't do anything and then see how it goes.
1: With Hellebuck, Sean, I think it's also the Jets don't care. They don't have to pay him, right? He's holding out, so they don't have to pay him. We had Anthony DeMarco, who joined us on Hockey Heaven at 11. He talked about a good team, okay yeah. team. I don't know about that. I think they're really, really, really, really top heavy. But nothing like the team that won the Western Conference. I think he won the Western Conference a couple of years ago. So with Hellebuck fighting for a playoff spot, without Hellebuck, I don't think they're a playoff team. So the Jets might be like, listen, stay home. We'll stay home. We'll figure it out and saving money. And if we don't make the playoffs, so be it. With the Larkin, though,
0: yeah,
1: that one's a little bit interesting. We have a lot, though, Sean. Like you and Gallo, like, you're Quinn Hughes, one of the three best defensemen in the NHL.
0: Yeah.
1: 1 year left. McDavid's got 1 year left. Let's not kid ourselves.
0: It's crazy.
1: He's got two, but like if things go sour this year, like, correct me if I'm wrong. I think I dreamt this. I had to ask you off air if I dreamt this or not.
0: Yeah.
1: This is crazy because I actually thought I read this.
0: You
1: and
0: dreamt
1: I had
0: it.
1: And I had to ask Sean Campbell off air. I'm like, hey, man, I saw this, but I can't find it. Did I dream it? And you told me you dreamt it.
0: Never happened.
1: Nikita Kucherov deal as well. Yeah. That happened. I don't see it. That didn't seem like it happened. So, man, we're talking about league MVP.
0: Yeah.
1: The best player in the world. And I guess for Quinn Hughes, you can make a case that he's one of the two or three best defensemen in the world.
0: Yeah, but think about it.
1: Lots of storylines. And the Hellebuck. And the Larkin.
0: What if it's a tough season for the Tampa Bay Lightning? I think they'll be fine. But what if they're outside the playoffs? Is Kucherov going to get traded? What if Minnesota's in first place, but they know they're not going to sign Quinn Hughes? Do they still trade him anyways?
1: Tough spot to be in.
0: You probably watch don't.
1: That, but you watch that asset with Marner and the Leafs, right?
0: Yeah.
1: Never traded him.
0: Never got anything. No. I mean, they got whatever the rights.
1: Whatever. Yeah. Not enough.
0: That's it for Habs Lunch. Habs tonight sends in Trois-Rivières, 7 o'clock puck drop with Victor Finley and J.P. O'Connor. Final hour, Campbell versus Gallo. Get to recap week 2 of the NFL. Looking forward to that. And the news and notes of the calendar day. First day of fall. Welcome.
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0: final hour, Campbell versus Gallo, Simon Salek. It's in for Mitch Gallo. You're just 8 days away from the return of Gallo. And Dave started his phone call. He's like, Simon, I like you, but I miss Gallo.
1: Yeah, we all do. We all do.
0: Yeah, that should be our first poll question. Do you miss Mitch Gallo? Gallo and I did a blazer swap at the wedding.
1: No.
0: Yeah. And I thought it was going to be a little tight. It fit pretty well.
1: Oh. How was yours on him?
0: I think we both looked at each other.
1: Oh. Okay.
0: Pretty good.
1: I didn't think that was coming.
0: I've been waiting for your review of everybody's attire.
1: No, everybody looked fantastic. Loved it. I liked Mr. McKenna.
0: Yeah, he looked sharp.
1: Looked great. Brought out the skinny black tie. I like that. Wasn't expecting that, so good on him.
0: There's our blazer swap.
1: That's hilarious because they actually both look perfect on each. How does that make any sense?
0: Right?
1: That's odd.
0: That was our.
1: Because you guys are not the same height.
0: Versus what we did wear.
1: Yeah. It looks good too. No, it was good. Good times.
0: I didn't dress myself. I was told what to wear.
1: That's it. Play to your. But that's okay. Play to your strengths.
0: All right, let's get into the rapid fire. You're staring at the defenseman tonight, but name me a non-defenseman that you want to see tonight in the game, Habs and Sens. We went down the list. A lot of Florian Jacky is going to play. Texier is maybe a guy on the outside looking in. That's in. Suzuki, Slavkovsky, Kapanen, Demidov, Doc, Bolduc. These are all guys that are in there. And your two goalies, Dobish and Montebo. Who are you staring at tonight? Not defensemen, because I know that's where your mind is.
1: Kapanen and Bolduc.
0: Okay.
1: I want to see Kapanen and Bolduc. I want to see Kapanen continue the good things with Demidov if he plays with Slav or whoever he plays with. If he plays with Josh Anderson.
0: Yeah, those three players
1: are
0: there.
1: And Texier, yeah. I don't care who he plays with. Want to see the player that we saw over an 82-game stretch there. So I like him back at center. We'll keep an eye on him. And Zachary Bolduc, Sean, I am one of the guys that like his game.
0: Mm-hmm.
1: Intrigued by his game. I think there with a release, maybe a few minutes on the power play here and there, that goal total should get to the 20 mark. I think the entire skill set is there. Coup de patin, all those things. Adds a little bit of the element of the feistiness that I think this team lacks just a little bit of. So I just want to see Zachary Bolduc. Contract, all those things done, by the excuse. So Bolduc and Kapanen are two guys I'm keeping an eye on.
0: Yeah, it's really, it looks like right now Kapanen's getting the opportunity because Bolduc, he has to show his production playing with guys that I have to show it to, right? Like, is he going to be playing with Evans, Doc? Where does Newhook fit in if Kapanen's getting the top opportunity on that top line? I mean, everything gets pushed down, and you know that you lose out on power play time, or if you're power play two, your power play 2 minutes are usually half a minute because power play one is so effective and will get the bulk of it. So really, you have to make the most of limited opportunity if you're Zachary Bolduc.
1: Uh-huh. And also to move on that as well, you mentioned it before about Sam Montebo having himself a pretty good
0: That's who I've
1: first
0: circled.
1: Game. Yeah, it's okay.
0: And that's who I've circled.
1: Looks like he's going to be getting the start tonight, so he'll get at least half a game of hockey. Him too, Sean. What's his future with the Canadiens? Honestly, we don't know. If there's a market out there for Sam Montebo, Sean, doesn't seem to be a market out there for Connor Hellebuck. Now, I understand two completely different goalies because one comes in with a large salary and it might mess with your entire salary cap, but he does come in with some decent pedigree. So if there's no market for Hellebuck, is there a market out there for those who want to move on Sam Montebo? We'll see.
0: Well, I think the market was potentially there with Columbus because they had the injury. I believe Merz Lincolns was not going to be ready for the start of the season. Jack Greaves is there, but who did they sign? They signed Cam Talbot.
1: Yes.
0: Columbus. And if they didn't do that, I thought maybe there was a match there of bringing a NHL goalie that has started a season. Maybe you do a little split squad because of the injury and you want to do that, but that, you know, it's about signing a guy for free versus giving up an asset, probably a minimal asset on that front. So that Montebo is someone that I am watching out for.
1: Also, these teams, when they play in the preseason,
0: gets
1: a little feisty. We saw it. Was it the slash on Demidov last year and the feistiness? So we'll see. Maybe without Tkachuk there, this is a different.
0: They're still going to do their thing.
1: Okay. But I think overall, are they still a...
0: you put Florian out there with Demidov just as a...
1: Why not?
0: I also don't think things like that deter anybody.
1: No, they don't deter anybody at all. But yes, yeah, but also like to see Florian play with a guy that plays some serious offense. Why not?
0: Alex Ovechkin, banged up lower body injury, probably not going to play in the preseason. He'd been lined up with Strome and Leonard, 41 years old. Is this going to be one of those seasons where Ovechkin's in and out of the lineup because of injury? I don't think that he's going to be rested, but this is a Washington team that made a lot of changes, and a lot of people thought he was going to be saying goodbye, but he's back at 41. And now the chase is, what, for 1,000 goals?
1: No, I guess so. Was it the acquisition, I believe, of Mantha in the offseason as well? Yeah, Sean, I just think that Alex Ovechkin, the way he plays, you know, he's not tearing it up and down the ice. He's not very responsible on the defensive side of the puck. So I don't think he needs to play one single minute of preseason hockey. I think he can just get in there and he'll figure the rest of it out. So, but look, they did make some big moves. I could see him making a living on that power play. Interesting to see how his ice time is at 5-on-5 as the season goes along here.
0: Yeah, but I don't think, you know, when you know what your one job is, you're not going to be changing that job at 41.
1: No.
0: Like, the Capitals still have Ovechkin, and they know, but him missing preseason, will he be ready for the season? And if Ovechkin's out of the lineup, will that, you know, hurt the Capitals in any way?
1: I'm going to say no. I don't know how many goals they have been penciled in for, right? I don't think it's a very, you know, big number. I don't think the fortunes this year ride or die on what Alex Ovechkin brings in the goal department. Better team with him, specifically on the power play. But, you know, it's been a while since they've ran life through Alex Ovechkin.
0: So over the weekend, we got our first taste of Matthew and Brady playing alongside. They looked pretty good, didn't they?
1: They looked pretty good. Was it somebody got run? I think it was Barkov who got run.
0: They were sitting in the box together.
1: Yeah, Barkov got run. And listen, Brady Tkachuk did what, you know, I'm not a big, big fan of his game. I think some of the time there in Ottawa, a little bit overrated, but a quality hockey player, understands his role. Barkov took a shot in the back, and that was enough for Brady Tkachuk to start the brouhaha. But yeah, looked at that lineup, Sean, a couple of days ago. Somebody put their projected lineup up on Twitter. Like 1 through 9 is ridiculous. And even their fourth line is like one of the better fourth lines in the National Hockey League.
0: Are they just like the Capitals as the two non-playoff teams likely to make the playoffs?
1: I'm not going to say Capitals for certain, but I would be absolutely blown away and shocked if you get Matthew Tkachuk back healthy, an addition of Brady Tkachuk, and Barkov back from game number one. I cannot see how they're going to take a step backwards here. I got to think that they're going to lock into a playoff spot.
0: All right, we're going to get into the entire NFL story in a little bit, but it is game day, and we have one more game for Week 2 Monday Night Football. It's the Giants, who look okay.
1: You look very good, yeah, in Week 1.
0: In Week 1, and beat the Dallas Cowboys to go at 1-0. And the Rams, who get a little bit more time, a little bit of an extra day coming back from Australia, they did not look good at all. How big a game is this for the Rams to assert their dominance over the NFL as the preseason favorite?
1: Yeah, I think it's massive, believe it or not, Sean. No Myles Garrett, of course, he's out for a while, so we'll see the return of Aaron Donald. You told me off-air Puka Nacua not listed as day-to-day,
0: yeah,
1: but...
0: I got to get the latest update on Nacua.
1: It wasn't a slam dunk that he was playing. I believe he'll play, highly likely that he'll play, but you know what? Maybe you don't get prime Puka Nacua. Sean, they put up 7 points on a... You know, an offense that you thought would be just be moving the football up and down the football field. They didn't do that against the San Francisco 49ers. And here's the kicker for them.
0: By the way.
1: Yes, yes.
2: Part of the story will be Puka Nacua's status, and it certainly sounds like Puka's trending towards not playing tonight.
1: Whoa.
2: Against the Giants, and we'll see how it goes. Now, they're not giving up hope that he can go out and pregame warm-ups, feel good, lights are on, and all of a sudden he decides to play, but it doesn't sound promising right now that Puka is going to be available for the Rams, which would be obviously a huge deal. Jordan Whittington, another wide receiver, is doubtful, so you don't expect him to play. So they could be down Puka Nacua and Jordan Whittington going into tonight's game in a game where Myles Garrett's on IR, but the plan is to have Aaron Donald come back. Now, not having Puka, I mean, that would leave the Rams with a crew of wide receivers that would be different than what we would have thought they would have had. So we'll see if they can overcome that tonight against a tough Giants team.
3: Okay, tough Giants team, obviously.
0: So that is the latest. Adam Schefter over on Pat McAfee.
1: Thank you,
0: that,
1: Adam.
0: That gives us that. That was not that long ago. So that's
1: wow,
0: the,
1: okay.
0: Not trending. Not trending well, because I got Puka Nacua in fantasy. I did, you know, desperately pick up a very depth receiver from the Giants, just knowing that I had to make a daytime decision, and then knowing it's not Sunday, I had to take someone else that's in this game to try and pick up some points. So fantasy implications in the TSN 690 fantasy.
1: Yeah, and this is the thing for the Rams, Sean. Mm-hmm. Seattle 2-0, Niners 2-0, Cardinals 1-1. Let's forget the Cardinals here for a second. 2 weeks into the season, you're two clear games back, 2.5 games back of the Niners. And two games back of Seattle, and we're 2 weeks in. That's the and you know the record, Sean. Once you start 0-2, it's an uphill climb throughout the season, and the numbers are very skewed against you. So this is a big game for the Los Angeles Rams.

0: We're going to continue the NFL talk, look back at week two, and an update on your quarterback, Caleb Williams. Yes. How are you feeling?
1: Feeling a little bit better. A little bit better.
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3: We're seeing slowdowns on the westbound side of the Met. They started St. Michel at the Stinson earlier on. We did have a stall there, but the eastbound side of the TCAN, that is busy. Cuddly S runs through to St. Laurent, eastbound Met. Southbound 25, Volume 2, East Prévost to the tunnel. We have delays northbound the carry now from Côte Saint-Catherine up to the top. Southbound 15, you are losing some time through Nuns Island. 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I'm Lauren Glazer from the CJAD 800 Traffic Center.
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0: So much to get to in week two of the NFL from yesterday, Simon. We haven't dove into all the action where offense took a back seat to defense. And some surprise winners once again as we're trying to figure out how this NFL season's going to go. But I guess the big news is the latest with Caleb Williams and the Chicago Bears.
1: So it looks like, I guess, good news for the Chicago Bears, but specifically for Caleb Williams. Some reports are saying that there's a chance that he'll play this week. I think it's the Monday Nighter against the Eagles. I don't believe that's going to happen from others that I've read. Ben Johnson said that it's highly likely week to week. So that's it. It's the best case scenario when it happened. Most thought Achilles out for the season, ACL, MCL. It's a tear, a grade one tear of the hamstring. He'll be out, still undetermined, but the season is no longer in doubt.
2: I was waiting to see him get up, but
1: oh no. Oh my goodness.
0: That was for you.
1: That's like a good one to play like in a pop quiz if somebody gets something wrong, Sean. Just yelling
0: no.
1: A terrible answer.
2: I was waiting to see him get up, but
1: oh no.
0: Oh man. Oh no. Yeah, that's how that sounded.
1: Also, Sean, just to keep on the young quarterbacks and their injuries. Jaden Daniels dislocated his shoulder.
0: His elbow.
1: Elbow, excuse me.
0: Again.
1: Not a break, but he is set for more tests as well. But the non-break is a good thing for Jaden Daniels and the Washington Commanders.
3: Again!
1: Yeah, that
0: could How about last night? I hope you stayed up because it may have been the game of the week.
4: James Winchester to snap. Butker steps it off. The veteran looks down at the ground, now looks up at the goalpost, takes a deep breath, says he's ready, snap, spot, kick is on the way, it is good, and the Kansas City Chiefs win. Harrison Butker with a 40-yarder to walk it off. Chiefs 33, Colts 30. Kansas City goes to 2-0, the Colts fall to 0-2, the losing streak continues for Indianapolis.
0: Such an interesting overtime. One, the Colts' decision to take or not take the ball to give it away, because you like to know, because you are allowed to have a possession, so you like to know what the other team does. However, if you exchange field goals, they have the upper hand, like that happened, because the Chiefs get the ball a second time after field goal. But knowing what you need versus what you can get, it's tough, but you're giving up the third possession if everything goes normal. So there's that decision, and man, the Colts wanted to go for it on 4th and 8.
1: Kind of looks like they wanted to.
0: Get the look on defense they got, and they just pulled the plug and said, let's kick the field goal. But in my mind, I was like, I don't hate this decision of going for it.
1: 4th and 8. Look, they did all the right things, Sean. They allowed the Chiefs to a field goal after the Chiefs walked it down the field.
0: Got in the red zone.
1: They got in the back in the red zone. They take their field goal. And then I think, correct me, I think it was like a 3rd and 9 or 3rd, even maybe more than that. There was a sack.
0: It was Thornton made that giant catch.
1: Yeah, so then it was like a 3rd and 12 or 13, and Patrick Mahomes fires a dart, and the rest is history. The Chiefs get themselves in field goal range, and they win that game. But the Colts played it well. They gave up a field goal. They scored their field goal. Thought about going for it. They did it. They put their defense back on the field. They got a sack. And then can't close on 3rd down.
0: Gotta
5: get off the field. Shotgun snap. Burrow under pressure. Begins scrambling right. Gets away from a sack. Points toward the end zone. Throws. Ja'Marr Chase makes the catch.
4: Yes.
5: Touchdown.
4: Yes. Big.
5: Bengals 2. Touchdown catches for Ja'Marr Chase, and the Bengals are on the verge of going up by 14.
0: Yeah, so twofold here. One, the Bengals, Burrow and Chase look like they're clicking. What a catch by Chase.
1: Oh, my goodness.
0: That
1: the first one is really
0: phenomenal. Wow. At the front of the end zone, keeping his feet in bounds. And second, I know that the Texans are kind of a lot of people's favorites to represent the AFC or be one of those dark horse teams because of how good their defense is. Well, they just went up against the Bills and the Bengals, two teams they may have to face down the line, came up short, and they're 0-2.
1: Not only 0-2, Sean. 0-2, and you kissed a couple of tiebreakers, right? If the Bills and the Bengals are teams that you're fighting for in the playoffs, so you kissed away the tiebreaker, and Sean, 0-2 after two games at home as well. So two home losses. The Jaguars let one slip yesterday in Denver. Kind of looked like they had control of that game, and they, you know, wet it away in the fourth quarter. So the Jags are only at 1-1. They were so close to being at 2-0. Colts and Titans, I don't think, will be competing for a playoff spot. But the Texans put themselves in a lot of trouble with that 0-2 start, specifically with the two games at home.
6: Out of the pistol, second down and 7 at the 24. Prescott takes a shot, right side of the end zone. CeeDee Lamb adjusting to the football. He pulls it in for the touchdown. He beat Mike Sainristil on the underthrown ball. CeeDee Lamb going off in the Cowboys home opener. And that might just do it. 36-20, Dallas.
0: Yes, the big news is for Commanders fans is Jaden Daniels dislocates his elbow on a weird fluke play where he gets tripped up, tries to put his down
1: Hold
0: on the turf,
1: up,
0: and
1: man,
0: then
1: yeah.
0: and then I don't know why he was throwing the ball there. It was weird, but just, you know, you're in the moment, you're in pain, you're trying to make a play happen. Maybe forgotten about it. Hey, Dak Prescott. No one's thrown more touchdown passes in the Cowboys uniform than him.
1: That's not bad. Hey, 4 yesterday, and as you said, 2 to CeeDee Lamb. I believe 2 to Ferguson as well. Look, that's what the Cowboys offense is supposed to look like, right? We didn't see it in week 1, but as the season goes along, Cowboys hoping that defense just gets better than it was last year, which is not hard to do because it was god-awful last year. So to make some plays on defense, I do believe as the season goes along here, the Cowboys offense will just become more and more comfortable with themselves. So good on Dak Prescott. All-time Cowboys touchdown leader.
0: Yeah, a very impressive win right there. Let's go to another game.
7: First down Patriots at the Steeler 33. Single back is Travion Henderson. May under center, fakes the handoff. Deep drop, steps up, throwing left side. That could be and is picked at the 11-yard line, making a catch, falling backwards, and then getting up and running back for a couple of yards is Patrick Queen. And that was another ill-advised throw by Drake May. Wow.
0: Drake May, I know they came out with the win and the Steelers didn't do anything offensively, but not the greatest start of the season for the MVP runner-up.
1: No, and you go back the last 5 games he's played, Sean. He didn't look that great in week 1. He made the terrible throw at the end of the game. He didn't look good in the Super Bowl. He didn't look great in the AFC Championship game against the Broncos. I thought he was okay against the Texans. It was more C.J. Stroud being terrible in that game. So,
0: A little bit of a hiccup here.
1: Yeah, a little Patriots fan, if you're looking for that quarterback that was in that MVP conversation last year, listen, against quality opponents, Steelers I don't think are a very good team. I think they're very good on defense. I'm not sure what they're going to get out of that offense. But Patriots, again, Drake May didn't look great the last, I'd say, 4 starts against quality opponents, but has not looked good.
7: Patriots showing blitz. Here they come. Rodgers, deep drop, hammered as he throws. Ball's on the ground, and it is still on the ground. The Patriots tried to pick it up. Steelers don't. Patriots batting it back to the 42-yard line of the Steelers, and finally Pittsburgh falls on it there. Wow. Troy Fountain, who the left tackle, is the guy who finally came up with it. But Rodgers just got hammered on the blitz.
8: Oh, he got split in half.
7: And that was Christian Ellis, hit him from the backside. So that is a huge loss. 36 yards on the play.
0: No quarterback likes to get hit like that, but if you're over 40 years old, it hurts a little bit more, man. That was a big one, and Mason Rudolph came in the game.
1: Yeah, he one of those, Sean, blind side back. Mm-hmm. Helmet right in the square of the shoulders, and he folded there, Aaron Rodgers. That was a big-time hit. So, again, I'm not sure, man. DK Metcalf, is it him? They can't get him the ball. Is it him not getting open? I don't know, but that offense looks really, really bad in Pittsburgh right now.
9: Aaron Glenn, no hesitation. He's going to go for it.
6: Fourth down and 1 in a tie game. Packers defense coming up huge on both third and fourth down. So here's James Woodrow Smack the III, nicknamed Trey, looking for 3 points and the win. Packers in overtime. The rookie Smack
10: from 26 yards out. After trailing 17-7 in the fourth.
0: But I'll tell you this, as a Packers fan, I'll just take the road win and walk away. But if you're a Jets fan, I can't believe they let that game get away from them.
1: No, that's bad clock management, and it can't happen at the pro level. You know, Mike Greenberg from ESPN is a big diehard Jets fan, and he said, listen, how far we have a defensive back coach. We have an assistant defensive back coach. We have a strength and conditioning coach for defensive back. We have coaches, tight ends, a million things. Maybe it's time to find some whiz kid or gal. Mm-hmm. And clock management coach in this situation, we should be taking a timeout. The numbers say, coach, no, at this situation, we need to run the ball so they can burn a time. I don't know, but and for the Jets, man, I don't think they're a good team. But starting on 2-0, you never know. Feel good about yourself.
0: Yeah.
1: For the first time in a long time.
0: Now you feel like
1: 1-1. You let one get away, right? So very bad from Aaron Glenn yesterday.
6: Here's Hurts, rolling to the right, floats it back in the end zone, it is caught! Darius Cooper, the biggest catch of his life!
0: And the Eagles win it pretty much on the final play of the game against the Titans. They needed to get in the end zone, they do, on a field that was melting. It was melting!
1: They said that the field, the turf, was 147 degrees.
0: And it was just staying right on top of the players.
1: You saw the image of...
0: Sirianni needed an IV.
1: Yeah. Oh, yeah.
0: He's a coach.
1: I didn't even know that.
0: He's a coach! He didn't even play... He's like, I need an IV. I didn't even play in the game.
1: Yeah, I saw them hosing down with their water bottles the players' cleats
0: with smoke coming off of it.
1: It was nuts. So 147, that's what it said on ESPN.
0: One of the Titans players,
1: crazy number, man.
0: One of the Titan players, I was reading the article and the name escapes me, said he rolled his ankle because he thinks the cleat on his
1: melted
0: and was more malleable and wouldn't, you know,
1: 157 degrees melts cleats. And sent Sirianni for IV. I didn't see the Sirianni for IV. Do we have a time for a quick heel story?
0: Yeah, go.
1: Minding my own business.
0: Yeah.
1: Standing at an intersection somewhere in Paris with my wife. And it was hot. My goodness. I couldn't believe how hot it was. And it's all cement.
0: Mm-hmm.
1: It's all cement. Lady next to me, we're all standing at a red light. It's time for us to go. The lady falls over. If you look over, it looks exactly like Simon shoved her to the ground. And I was like, what just happened? I'm like, she just collapsed. The rubber on her heel melted into the cement, so when she went to take her step forward,
0: she just tripped.
1: The shoe didn't go with her, and the lady tripped and fell, and we didn't realize it. Then she looked at her heel because she picked up her shoe, and you could see like it was glue. 157 degrees, Sean. What happens if you're at the bottom of a pile?
0: That's the best part of the story is I'm glad that you stayed around to help her up.
1: All right, bailed. No, I was like, what? What's going on?
0: You're like, I didn't do it.
1: I'm seeing getting arrested by French police. I'm out of here. But what happens if you're in the bottom of a pile?
0: So,
1: aren't you burning at that point?
0: The NFLPA had a big say about this.
1: Come on.
0: And you know that they've been clamoring for grass fields across the league, and you got to get rid of the turf. In Nashville, it's turf, and they don't want turf fields anymore. They want grass, and that is one of the reasons. And with this planet slowly dying with all this temperature change, I think it's time to move to grass.
1: Well, not only that, Seattle, where the Giants and Jets play, 3 months ago, they had grass in those buildings for the World Cup.
0: Yeah.
1: And they literally took it out and just like... I guess
0: the, maintaining. I get it, but
1: I get it. It's not like we're not making money here.
0: The NFL makes as much money as I think it's as easy.
1: Sean, just charge every ticket a dollar more. $70,000, right? Like,
0: I told you I looked at tickets for that Bills game because I was in Hamilton.
1: Yeah. It was $600.
0: Yeah, Greg and Vineland just texted me. He's like, I was going to offer you my car to drive there. I was like, dude, thanks for telling me on Monday.
1: No, oh, that's a little bit late there, Greg. Yeah.
0: But lots of action. But how about the Eagles getting the win? Again, not an impressive... Like, a lot of these teams that won, not that impressive.
1: Well, I'll say this. Eagles fans wanted to know what life would be would be without A.J. Brown as their number one receiver. They do have the former Heisman winner, DeVonta Smith. Was he able to step into that one role without having that big-time wide receiver on the other side of the football field? Thus far, DeVonta Smith has had himself an outstanding season. He's brilliant yesterday. I don't have the numbers in front of me, but I remember seeing them. It was well over 100 yards for DeVonta Smith. So, Saquon Barkley got him in my pool. One of the excuses George Caparis gave us because he made our picks. He's talking about Saquon not playing at a high level.
0: Coach is giving excuses. Tell him at the press conference, but excuse.
1: By the excuse. Well, Eagles are at 2-0. And Saquon Barkley still hasn't done much, so that's a good sign for the Eagles.
0: And lastly, here on our NFL roundup,
1: yes,
0: the bigger overreaction for you, the fact that the LA Chargers are 0-2 and look horrible,
1: yes,
0: or the Las Vegas Raiders are 2-0 and look good.
1: No, the complete. It's not an overreaction, Sean. Yesterday, the Chargers lost to the Raiders. Mm-hmm. Do you remember where the Raiders were picking last year? What spot in the draft?
0: Yeah, first overall.
1: Yeah. Yeah, Arizona Cardinals were picking, I think, third overall. Mm-hmm. They just lost to two football teams who were picking first and, I think, third at last year's NFL draft, which means they're not very

0: but is an offensive guru. That is not the case. 14 points in both games.
1: So I'd like to for you to rank the Harbaughs, Jim and John.
0: Oh, I don't like either of them. I'm going to go Jim, 1, John, 2. Oh, I played for the Bears.
1: Okay.
0: Played for the Bears. Played for the Bears. Leave it at that.
1: The only reason Jim gets, because he played for the Bears.
0: That's pretty much it. Yeah.
1: I thought you were going to John it the whole time.
0: Johnny, I think...
1: I'll take John over Jim.
0: Listen, one Super Bowl, the other guy got the Super Bowl. No, I'm tired. Right. It's a little too much.
1: All right. Come on, Mrs. Harbaugh. Be more original with those names.
0: John and Jim.
1: Those are your two sons?
0: Classics.
1: And there's another brother. Doesn't he coach basketball?
0: Brother-in-law.
1: Oh, okay.
0: Brother-in-law, I believe. We had him on TSN 690 once.
1: I know, but I thought... but he coaches college basketball.
0: No, coached, like, I think he coached like the Hoosiers or something.
1: Yeah. But brother-in-law.
0: Okay. Yeah, brother-in-law.
1: Okay. Never mind.
0: That's crazy when you think, I got a girlfriend, I'm going to meet her parents, but I'm the coach of, I can't remember if it was Indiana or not, I'm the coach of the Hoosiers or Wisconsin. It was a Big Ten program. I'm the man at this family household. I'm the man. You walk in and your brother-in-laws are
1: Jim and
0: national championship with one guy, Super Bowl champion with the other. Yeah. Quiet.
1: We got last bet coming up in about 10 minutes, but that's the latest when it comes to week 2. In the NFL, which wrapped up tonight with Monday Night Football, Rams and Giants. Now I gotta solve my fantasy issues with Puka Nacua likely not playing.
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1: Game day.

0: Pretty neat initiative that the NHL does, and they have their Hockeyville, and this is going to be a game where the communities that don't normally see NHL games, St. Boniface was the winner from that big competition, but they're going to be doing it at Trois-Rivières, so you're going to get more fans in the building. But this is always neat when you get an NHL game in a small rink.
1: For sure.
0: It just gives that fun vibe, doesn't it?
1: Absolutely.

0: Man, and it's good that both teams, I would imagine when they signed up for this, that the teams could not just send players that people were unaccustomed to seeing were not going to be you know, regulars in the NHL. So the Habs are pretty much sending everybody that matters, right? They're sending their top line. They're sending Hudson and Dobson. And, of course, the interesting part, we'll see Reinbacher, Engstrom, Jacki, and Stubo on the lineup. And I think it's going to be for a nice affair, Sean, just because it is the Ottawa Senators. And the last time that these teams have gone at it when it came to preseason hockey was it I can't remember who did it. It was a
1: Cousins.
0: It was Cousins?
1: I just assume it was Cousins.
0: Fair, it's a fair guess.
1: Yeah. I think
0: it's a ballpark guess there. You know, the slash to him across the hands and stuff like that. So, you know, we don't know. Guys on that Sens team want to, you know, make a name for themselves, get themselves on that regular roster as well. So it should be fun. Looking forward to it. And you're right, in that little small venue, crowd right on top of you should be great.
1: Text message, does the 12-Rivière game count as one of the two vets are allowed to play? If so, then next Saturday will be very late. I don't know the details. Doesn't really matter, and the Canadians will play probably the veterans at home because they have the split squad. So when you have a split squad Saturday night, one of the teams is going to be light, and the team that travels is usually lighter. They're not guys like Caulfield, Suzuki, your star players, likely not traveling, probably staying at home.
0: No.
1: The least amount of travel, the most amount of travel was a bus ride to Trois-Rivières this morning.
0: And we saw it, right, with the Leafs. They did the same thing. When I tuned into the Leafs game, it was Matthews, Nylander, Gavin McKenna, all those guys did not travel.
1: I believe in the preseason there's a some sort of four veteran minimum per roster. I don't know what the new CBA says, but it's a split squad on Saturday, so it'll be very similar to the games on Saturday night.
0: What did you think of the highlights? Because I don't think you watched it, but the highlights of the Gavin McKenna in the Leafs uniform.
1: Yeah, I mean,
0: okay.
1: Looked okay.
0: I think he's lucky to have like some decent running mates. Eh? Like,
1: yeah, I think it's just
0: like,
1: hard
0: you're a rookie
1: to be,
0: and you look over, it's Matthews, Nylander, or Tavares on your line. Like that's. You're lucky, man.
1: Yeah. I think it's so hard to be 18 years old in the National Hockey League.
0: Yeah.
1: In today's National Hockey League. Maybe yesterday's National Hockey League, it was different. But in today's National Hockey League, you can just go year by year. And a lot of people feel you get drafted first overall, you have to show up and be there on day one. And maybe there's two or three players per draft at 18 years old that make a roster. It's one of the most difficult things to do.
0: His is a little bit different from the standpoint that, like, you know, when Macklin Celebrini came in, you know, wasn't a very good team. Connor Bedard was not a very good team. Not that, look, the Leafs were a non-playoff team, but for the last decade, they were a staple in the playoffs. And a lot of that team is still there. So interesting to see the way he has to jump in and how he has to be productive and how he has to kind of showcase himself different from those other guys. The other guys, Bedard was only a matter of time till you have to be the man here.
1: Yeah.
0: Macklin Celebrini, like 1 year, was cute. And you're the man. It's your team. We're going forward. With Gavin McKenna, it'll be interesting to see how he's implemented, the opportunities he gets, and who he plays with. And, you know, there's a guy who scores 40 on the regular. Well, there's two guys that score 40 on the regular. There's a guy, you know, all three can hover over a point a game. So he's got a nice little landing spot for him there, Gavin McKenna. I just watched some of the extended highlights, had one opportunity. Didn't do much with it. It wasn't terrible or anything like that, but we'll see.
1: Also, text coming in. Guys like Suzuki, Caulfield, and Slavkovsky can't play Saturday night. The new rules allow veterans to play a maximum of two preseason games. Okay, whatever. I really don't care who plays preseason games.
0: No.
1: And if the rules are they only play two, they were going to play the one in Trois-Rivières. And if it's Slim Pickett's on Saturday night, I don't really care. Because do you need to see Nick Suzuki in a preseason game again?
0: No.
1: I don't even need to see him tonight. I don't need to see him. He could play zero. And I know that he's going to be there in game one.
0: Yep.
1: I'd rather see the depth guys play. I'd rather see the guys that don't get the opportunity.
0: Without question.
1: So, but yeah, it's interesting to see some of these other rookies, you know, from the draft class trying to make it through. But then you always get, like, right now, favorite to win the rookie of the year, right? Gavin McKenna.
0: I got to think.
1: Because he's the number one draft pick. But there's always going to be a guy that was maybe drafted in the first round 2 years ago that hasn't made it to the NHL just yet.
0: Yeah, sure.
1: That is looking to make that jump, right?
0: They and Reinbacher still have a rookie status.
1: He would be rookie status.
0: I know how many games he hasn't played enough, right?
1: No, he played two.
0: That's it, right? Yeah,
1: yeah,
0: yeah, definitely.
1: David Reinbacher has rookie status.
0: Dave, who's joining us tomorrow from TSN?
1: Mr. Paniota?
0: No, from TSN. Drawing a blank.
1: Don Padula.
0: Don Padula. Ask him what the odds are for David Reinbacher, rookie of the year.
1: You going to put a little something? You're going to
0: put
1: do
0: a little
1: that?
0: Something, something.
1: I would think it's longer because you don't even know if he's going to be on the squad.
0: Yes. It's as stretched as you could possibly imagine. But just going to do it just like that. See what happens.
1: You gonna do some awards with him? You and Peter are in tomorrow on Campbell versus Gallo.
0: What do we do tomorrow? I'm just wondering.
1: I might call him today to figure out what I do for tonight's game with Pukenukua maybe not playing.
0: Sometimes you just got to take a knee. Yeah. Just live.
1: No, don't want to lose.
0: Get ready and be focused for Sean for week three.
1: Just you take it. You take the
0: take
1: L.
0: It out. Listen to that. Whatever.
1: Don't need anybody else to get hurt.
0: Yeah.
1: You know.
0: I wonder, yeah, with Don, what's going on now? I guess I wonder how the...
1: He loves his MVP races. I know you do, too.
0: I got to think right now, coming out of the NFL gate, it was Josh Allen. I don't think anything has changed off that. Joe Burrow near the top. I would imagine Joe Burrow right up there as well. Charlie, no running back has... Derrick Henry has had his touchdowns.
1: Jonathan Taylor looked good yesterday.
0: Jonathan Taylor looked very good, man. Very good. Matt, when that O-line is moving and it's physical, wow, Colts O-line. I thought Daniel Jones looked good, too. Listen, they went on the road. Was it 27 points they put up? Hey, man. Not bad. Yeah.
1: So 30 in the end, right? Because the...
0: Was 27 at the end of the game. You're right.
1: They got the field goal, so 30 in the end with a little extra time. When we come back, you ready for last bet?
0: Yes, sir.
1: All right.
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0: Pretty slow drive on the west bend side of the 20 now between Angrenier and Ville-Saint-Pierre. We do have delays also southbound 13 between the Vashon Bridge and Dagenais. On the west bend side of the Met, lots of volume VO out to Stinson. Earlier on, we did have a stall through the area. Eastbound side of the TCAN delays too between Côte-de-l'Est and Saint-Laurent on the eastbound side of the Met. 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I'm Lauren Glazer from the CJAD 800 Traffic Center.
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19: Campbell versus Gallo. They are real people. I swear.
20: My name is Mitch. I have a voice modulation problem. I cannot control the tone or the projection of my voice.
19: TSN 690.
0: Mitch, hey, you get to hear those liners with Mitch, and he's still not here 8 days away.
21: How does he
0: away.
21: Do those liners not being here, though?
0: Maybe they were recorded in a time far, far away.
21: Mm.
0: But he's warming up, eh? You see him on social media? He's starting to warm up a little
21: bit. He's getting the itch to discuss sports again.
0: Mm.
21: That's good. I like that.
0: What's your plan for the game tonight?
21: No, but just gonna chill. Nothing more than that. I think it makes it nice. We'll take the Habs game to pretty much almost the kickoff of the football game. And then what I'll probably do is shut down the sound on the television.
0: Double screen?
21: No, I'll go radio, TSN 690, and then back and forth television screen, stuff like that.
0: Yeah, I for the first time in a while, because I only really do it in football season.
21: Yes.
0: Double screened it.
21: I love it.
0: Pulled out my wall TV, put it on an angle, sat in the corner.
21: Very, very nice.
0: I had to coach a little bit of hockey in the afternoon.
21: Uh-huh.
0: I was still probably recovering from the wedding on Saturday night.
21: Let's go.
0: I said, I am going to just chill here and put myself on the couch. How with the little guy, he went from one room to another and double screen it for pretty much until... then I decided I watched the overtime in bed. I don't like
7: too much watching in bed, but I was I wanted to lay down, so yeah, I watched the overtime in bed.
21: I don't think I've ever... I've never had a TV in my room.
7: Yeah. We do tablets sometimes late at night, watch a show.
21: Yeah, my wife does that a little bit.
7: I'll do that to pass out a little bit. But
21: I'm very into the couch. Mm-hmm. Very rare. I can't even remember the last time I actually sat in bed and watched something.
7: You have a spot? A spot on your couch?
21: I got a couple of spots. Yeah, I got a couple of spots. Yeah. I got a couple of spots. Yeah. Either end, never in the middle.
7: I have a...
21: Need the armrest.
7: Yeah.
21: And also for a beverage.
7: I have like... It depends what I'm doing. If I'm eating, if I'm drinking or not.
21: I'm not allowed to eat near the couch.
7: No?
21: No.
7: Okay. Last bet, but I realized, Simon.
21: Yes.
7: You and I are not together tomorrow.
21: No.
7: We are back together on Thursday.
21: Correct.
7: You are back tomorrow.
21: Yes.
7: But Peter Vriones is in as we tag team Campbell versus Gallo. Pete and I are together on Wednesday.
21: Yes.
7: So you need to have a last bet for Pete. How you doing, Pete?
9: I'm doing well.
7: You're coming out. You're getting ready for Melnick in the afternoon. Mitch needs an extra day before after the wedding. So it's going to be
9: naturally
7: the kids. Kids in the afternoon. John, Luca, and Peter.
9: Looking forward to it.
7: Yeah. I don't know. I feel like, do you guys need a supervisor?
9: No.
7: Should we, Simon, can you stick around and just stand in the corner, make sure they're okay?
21: Just walk, pace up and down the window on the other side?
7: You know, when the substitute teacher
9: gives us the look.
7: And you see the principal just keeping an eye on what's happening with the substitute teacher, are they going to be taking advantage? Will you guys be taking advantage? Let us know what's coming up on Melnick in the afternoon,
9: Well,
7: Pete.
9: Of course, we're going to have Aaron Ward, who's going to be joining us on a Montreal Canadiens preseason game day. So looking forward to that after what I was calling it on Saturday, a split squad sweep for the Canadiens. Triple S, baby.
7: Thank you for hosting, by the way.
9: Yes, so that was a lot of fun working with Osa on Saturday night. So the Canadiens looking to build on this and play in front of what I assume to be a packed crowd in Trois-Rivières, and a pretty loaded lineup for the Canadiens from the looks of it. So we're going to be teeing that up, of course, and then a lot of NFL talk, I'm sure.
7: Yeah, so looking forward to that. Simon?
21: Yes.
7: You are now in on last bet, so I will help you guys out and have something ready to go for tomorrow because you guys are together. So it makes more sense. Go.
21: Who scores more goals compared to touchdowns, the Rams or the Habs?
7: Ooh, for Habs. Oh, I like this. You're going football
9: That's
7: and
9: a
7: hockey.
9: Good one. That's
21: yeah,
9: a good
21: and if it's a tie, you lose. I just made that part up.
9: Well, that just doesn't seem fair.
21: Well, I make the lines, kid.
9: So remind me, it's Rams and
21: Giants.
9: That's right, in
21: Los Angeles.
9: I think the Rams are going to bounce back in a big way.
21: So Rams, more touchdowns than the Montreal Canadiens score goals.
9: And if they tie, I lose.
21: If they tie, you lose. It's a lot of pressure.
9: Okay, give me the goals. Give me the goals
21: for
9: the Montreal Canadiens.
21: All right.
7: Okay.
9: It's a lot of touchdowns.
7: Like four goals versus like four touchdowns. Yeah.
21: Both big numbers.
9: Four touchdowns is a lot.
7: You know, an empty netter might just do it for you.
21: Yeah, yeah.
7: I like this.
21: Yeah.
9: Give me the goals. Give me the goals, Simon.
21: More goals for the Montreal Canadiens than the St. Louis Rams score touchdowns.
7: I am invested. All right, Pete, thanks for stopping by.
9: Thank you.
7: Simon, how's the traffic? Can you get out of here?
21: I'm going to Ville Saint-Laurent. It says 30 minutes. I can live with that. Yeah.
7: Because it is a bit of... With all those bikes out
21: there. I think we're okay leaving here.
7: Getting here.
21: Yeah, getting here is a little bit of a problem.
7: I sent an email to the staff last week.
21: You're a professional. I love that.
7: Just be wary.
21: Yeah.
7: And I was worried this morning you were going to send me, it's like, hey, it's going to be a little...
21: No, I left very early.
7: I had to... Because you got the email.
21: Yes, I'll say that. Yes.
7: Because
21: yes.
7: You got the email.
21: Yes, that's right. Thanks for the email, Sean.
7: Yeah.
21: Appreciate it.
7: Came back on a Monday and...
21: Mondays are good, eh?
7: I might bother you at some point tomorrow.
21: Come in, man. It's your show.
7: It's true. My name's on it.
21: I mean, the other guy's not coming in, that's for sure. That guy.
7: You know how rusty he's going to be?
21: Living off the fat of the land. He's going to be rusty. He's not going to know what buttons to press.
7: You think he hits the buttons?
21: Oh, nothing. No power. No power for the buttons.
7: Melnick in the afternoon is coming up next. Mitch, just one more day. He'll be back tomorrow.
21: Nice.
7: But John and the kids, Luca and Pete. So we let the kids. I might stick around and just...
21: Yeah, I think you should.
7: As the principal.
21: Something. Just from the window, man. Just look over. That's all.
7: See, I like that. That's a good title. What? Principal of TSN 690.
21: That's a good nickname, too. I like that. Get a tattoo, Sean. The principal.
7: This is where Gallo says something about beans. Simon, I will see you on Thursday, and I'll see you tomorrow.
21: But we'll see you across the microphones on Thursday.

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0: The patron saint of Montreal, Leonard Cohen, born on this day 92 years ago. That one for Mitch and Jay-Z, who needed the day off today. Usually I love to give Mitch a little bit of grief for the time that he takes off, but the Monday after you get married on the Saturday, perfectly acceptable, in my opinion. Luca, I think, might feel differently. Welcome back inside Melnick in the Afternoon on TSN 690. Welcome into another week. Glad to be with you. It's game day right here on TSN 690. Your Canadiens de Montréal will not be splitting any squads. They are in Quebec City. Or no, they are in Trois-Rivières, excuse me. Kraft Hockeyville. They take on the Ottawa Senators. Both Jack Eyes will be in the lineup. You know what that means. It's going to get spicy this evening here on TSN 690. We'll have the pregame show just after 6. Puck drop set for just after 7 with Victor and JP O'Connor. We'll look back on the weekend that was for your Canadians as they played games at the exact same time. I wonder if you had to pick which game you were going to watch. Did you go? This will tell me, I think, a lot about your Montreal Canadiens fandom is... Did you watch the game at the Bell Centre here where you knew that the Canadiens' best players were out there against a B squad of the Toronto Maple Leafs? Or are you a true puck knower? And we're like, you know what? I know that what really needs to be tuned into is what's going on in Toronto because that's where the decisions are when it comes to making this team for September 29th. What did you do? Because I didn't do either one of those. Because I was at Mitch Melnick's wedding on Saturday night alongside Luca Scott. Luca and I were two of the best-dressed people there. The groom was not. But we'll get to that tomorrow at 2 p.m. Luca, how you doing?
1: I'm fantastic, John. How are you?
0: I'm great, buddy. I'm great. We'll do some. We'll have some CF Montreal talk as well. Montreal Alouettes also. Oof. And the end of my NFL fandom. Once again, week two. What a life.
1: Yeah, that was painful.
0: Peter Vrionis, Cowboys get a win. You must be a pig in bleep is the way that I would describe that. How you doing?
2: Feel good this morning.
0: Yeah?
2: Here we are in the afternoon. I still feel good.
0: Yeah?
2: In the wake of a Dallas Cowboys victory. Oh. Absolutely. It was a great weekend, John.
1: Against the lowly Commanders.
2: So? Win's a win.
0: We don't have to.
2: Hard to win in that league, Luca. Hard to win in that league.
0: We don't have to do the lowly Commanders. We don't have to do that.
1: I mean, the teams that we thought were not going to do a lot of winning have won a combined 3 games this season in the Raiders and Cardinals.
0: Well, how about those damn Los Angeles Chargers?
1: Oh, my gosh.
0: Those damn Chargers. But we'll get into it a little bit later on with Eric Edholm just after 4 o'clock. Michael Farber will be joining us just after 4:40 as well. Pierre McGuire and Aaron Ward also. Pete, we're going to actually have to lean on you pretty hard here in this opening segment because I saw the highlights.
3: Yes.
0: And when you watch the highlights, and I don't want to slander anyone, certainly no one who works here currently, but there have been people who have worked here before who only watch the highlights. If you're only watching the highlights, you can't be trusted. Not if you're a fan, you know, I know you got stuff to do. You got life. Life gets in the way. You got a Mitch Melnick wedding to go to. You got, I don't know, what else could you have been doing Saturday night? Going out for a lovely dinner.
1: Mm-hmm.
0: In this gridlocked hellscape that it was our city this weekend.
1: And that will remain for this week.
0: That's right. Why? Who knows?
1: You know, I did.
0: It was actually very funny because at the same time as this little bike race was going on here around the city, there's just a giant poster for some reason of Valerie Plante that's popped up on like my drive in here. And I'm like, she's not the mayor anymore. This feels gratuitous. Mm. This feels like in the middle of this bike race. And all anyone ever talks about when it comes to the former mayoress is all she did for the cyclists of this great island of ours. Felt like someone at the mayor's office was just, you know, turning the screw a little bit. Nah.
1: It's rough. It's rough. I thought it was just on. I thought it was just a weekend thing, and then we'd come back and everything would be normal today.
0: So wait, it's still going on?
1: It's still going on.
2: What? The exit was closed.
0: No, but I just thought that it was going to take a long time to take this down.
1: No, it's still going on.
0: How much biking can possibly be done?
1: It's and then I believe the Champlain Bridge will be closed this weekend as a result of this.
2: Oh, just lovely.
0: The weekend as well.
1: Yes.
0: But wow. What are we doing in between?
1: I have no idea. Maybe it's qualifying. I don't
0: qualifying?
1: Know. I have no idea.
0: But we just... okay. Anyways. I don't know. If someone from the mayor's office want to reach out, let me know. But anyways, it was not so difficult getting in here today. I was all right. It was more the fact that I had to live with the fact that, once again, Luca, you are, as we would say in terms of football, a ball knower.
1: I'm all right.
0: I mean, your favorite team is being run by a guy who has no idea how to play offense anymore, but anyways.
1: My team in the Steelers is just being run by an incompetent GM. I still, it's too early for me to get on Mike McCarthy, but all I know is Aaron Rodgers wasn't doing all this talking when Mike Tomlin was the head coach.
0: Yeah, let's get to that right off the bat here, because Aaron Rodgers, again, he's known Mike McCarthy like his whole life.
1: Yeah.
0: And this was the reason why the Steelers are losing games. I just want to get this right. Let me make sure that everything is good to go on my computer here. All right, this is courtesy of Andrew Filippone, who's been on this radio station before. This is why the Steelers got smoked by the Patriots yesterday.
3: In a game like today where there wasn't a lot of flow to it, we need to be better, and it starts with me, at like making sure Mike knows what's working, what's not working, our coaches know, and so we can call stuff that we feel like has a better chance.
0: Okay. How quiet do you think Aaron Rodgers has ever been on the sidelines? I think Aaron Rodgers is a guy who keeps to himself, who doesn't immediately get in the face of whoever his coach is at any given time and say exactly that. No, today was about me letting Mike know that he sucks and the scheme sucks and that's why we lost. Or maybe it's because DK Metcalf can't catch a ball.
1: Or maybe it's because
0: of a lot of different things. But that was just, again, the inability to be self-critical from Aaron Rodgers. I need to be better, but also I need to be better by telling Mike that he's bad.
1: I mean, listen. I think at some point you're going to need to just put in Drew Aller this season and see what you got at quarterback. The lack of mobility from Rodgers is obviously an issue. He got demolished yesterday. I can't remember who it was that hit him, but he got blindsided and just obliterated. I was surprised he even got back up, and my first thought was what Mitch has been preaching for the last two seasons is he's going to get injured. Mm-hmm. That's how badly he got hit, and that's what was running through my mind, and luckily he was good enough to get up, and he was good to go, but this is why... I didn't love going to get DK Metcalf because it feels like when he goes up against the best corners in the league, he doesn't show up, which is, not the makings of a true number one wide receiver.
0: But hey, at least Aaron Rodgers doesn't get hurt. I mean, I'm going to be looking at the draft. Already, we're 2 weeks into the year because of this.
4: Gets stepped on, the right guard foot, I think, comes over. Was that his center, Allegretti?
5: Oh, no.
4: Excuse me. Was not expecting to see that. Oh, man.
0: More Tom Brady swearing, please. I love that. That was all of us. That was every person who watches the Washington Commanders on a weekly basis was... bleep. Mm-hmm. So, yeah, the season's over. I'm fine. Everything's fine. I wish you well. I wish you well, Pete. Because I'm doing great. Because we're 2 weeks into the year, and we already have a injury that is likely going to require surgery. Look at you, Bears fans. Boy, did you get off scot-free. Everyone was very concerned about Monsieur Caleb. Not just that. This is what is so good about the Bears, I think, is that I know Tyson Bagent comes from like a small school out of nowhere. When he's had to fill in, he's been pretty damn good. Mm-hmm. didn't do that great on the weekend against the Vikings, but he were also in some flooding hellscape for some reason. But yeah, this is the life of being a NFL fan. If your quarterback gets injured, and apparently my quarterback has gotten injured in four of his last five games. I don't even know how that's possible. So this left arm of his is hanging on by a thread.
1: Mm-hmm.
0: Let's just cancel the season. Season's done. We're 0-2. Mail it in, and I'll go back to being a Cowboys hater for the rest of the year.
2: What a miserable life that sounds like.
0: It is. It truly is.
2: Is that how you find your happiness? Is that how you truly...
0: Who said anything about happiness?
2: Well...
0: No, it's just what to do. You think I'm going to watch Marcus Mariota play football for...
2: Looked pretty good yesterday.
0: Pretty good?
2: He did look pretty good.
0: Oh, my God, please.
2: What? He was making his throws?
0: So because he was able to grip a football and physically throw it in the general direction of someone, he was pretty good?
2: Stephon Diggs looked great.
0: He didn't jump onto the field goal.
2: No, he did not.
0: Onto the field goal bar. That was good. But yeah, the season's over.
2: Do you really get that much satisfaction in watching the Cowboys lose?
0: Of course. Of course I do. You know, the Dak Prescott had to get a ball yesterday because he passed Tony Romo.
2: Oh, stop it. Stop it.
0: Did he pass Tony Romo to go into a first all time for the Dallas Cowboys?
2: What, he tied
1: passing
2: him?
1: Touchdowns.
0: Yeah?
2: Yeah.
0: Okay. Cool.
2: I mean, Dak Prescott's amazing. I don't know why he has so many haters.
0: No, this is a guy.
1: He's underperforming.
0: This is a guy who's amazing.
2: Oh, okay, but he's still won more playoff games than media darling Justin Herbert.
0: Okay,
1: well, I don't think he's a media darling anymore.
0: The media darling is over.
1: Yeah,
0: for Justin Herbert, he's done. People, I saw, you know, for the first time, and I can't believe I'm saying this. I agree with a Mitch Gallo tweet. That's never happened.
1: Yeah,
0: Gallo tweeted out, "I can't wait for people to find out why Jalen Hurts is worse than Justin Herbert. Not anymore." Not anymore. The Justin Herbert lovin' is over. How about the Deshaun Watson lovin'?
5: Browns are going to Browns. That. Okay? So the guys took that to heart. Thank you.
0: Todd Monken, how you doing? The Browns going into Tampa Bay. They wait out about a four-hour rain delay. And then they get, finally, their first win of the season. Not too shabby.
2: Oh, sickening. Sickening. Guess who had the Bucks in his survivor pool? In both of them.
0: Wow, tough weeks for the survivor pool crowd. First, Arizona ruins everything week one.
2: Yeah.
0: And then the Bucks over the Browns.
1: It's just, this is why you don't rush to pay quarterbacks that are
0: questionable. Yeah, here we go.
1: The Bucks, nothing bad would have happened if they waited. And what did they do? They rushed to go get Baker Mayfield paid, and he's been terrible. He's been a turnover machine, and you had multiple hours to come up with a two-minute game plan because of the delay, and that's what you came out with.
0: Yep.
1: Emeka Buka wide open for I don't know if he would have ended up getting a touchdown, but definitely an easy completion. Baker Mayfield overthrows him.
2: But what's the alternative, Luca? Like, it is hard to find a solution at quarterback.
1: I don't think it's that hard.
2: It is. How many teams around the NFL have been searching for the answer at QB for forever, it seems?
1: Well, the Jets.
0: Well, even when you get them, they get injured all the time.
1: There you go. The Jets. How many? There's not a ton of teams in the league right now that need a quarterback. The Dolphins do, yes. The Jets, they've been looking for a quarterback for, you know.
0: The Browns.
1: Yeah, the Browns. The NFC East has quarterbacks. They're all locked and loaded. The NFC North, I mean, Kyler Murray's injury is a little, you know, unfortunate, but yeah, I guess you could qualify them as a team.
0: I just like the fact that we're into a place where the NFC South is not just handed to the Buccaneers anymore.
1: Yeah.
0: And thank you to the Panthers and the Saints. We'll get into the Panthers and the Saints a little bit later on with Eric at home. And then last night, Sunday Night Football. This one really did make my blood boil in quite a way. Here is how it all ended.
6: Kick is up. The kick by Buckner. And the kick is good! Good! And for the second straight year, the Chiefs have beaten the Colts in overtime on a Harrison Buckner field goal. will score them. Chiefs, Kansas City 33, the Colts 30. The Chiefs are 2-0.
0: Okay, Shane Steichen. I'm pretty sure Carly Ursay Gordon was watching you from the sideline and said, you're fired. The Indianapolis Colts go into overtime. The Chiefs hit a field goal. Then the Colts complete this miracle 45-yard bomb to, what was his name, Treadwell? I don't even know what his first name is for the Colts. He catches the ball. Then essentially fumbles it. Should be game over. Somehow, the footballing gods smile kindly down upon the Indianapolis Colts, and they get given basically a mirage of a you were down before the ball came out decision. And the Colts have the ball on the 14-yard line. What does Shane Steichen do with less than 4 minutes on the clock in Kansas City against the Chiefs? To the point where Chris Collinsworth and Mike Tirico are saying on the broadcast, you got to throw the ball. You got to throw the ball because there were about 20 guys in the box for the Kansas City Chiefs. He does a stretch run to the right to Jonathan Taylor for a yard, and then he loses 2 yards to Jonathan Taylor on the left. And then it becomes ends up being a 4th and 8, and they kick the field goal. Does no one learn anything? I know Daniel Jones is not the greatest quarterback of all time, but don't you want to try to win the game? That was honestly one of the most pathetic endings to a game, considering that your team balled out and played their asses off on the road against the Chiefs. For that to be the way that the game ended, and of course they were going to go down the other way, and they were going to kick the game-ending field goal because they're the Chiefs. It was just, it was so pathetic to watch the Colts end that game. And now look, now the Colts are at 0-2. They had a very difficult start to the season against the Ravens and the Chiefs, but now where the hell are they as they go into the rest of the season? I mean, it was just in prime time for that to be the way that the Colts decided to play at the end of that game was pretty embarrassing from their head coach.
2: It's the game of the year, though, so far at least. Back and forth. And, you know, I understand what you're saying, John. You could make the case that, oh, there was time for them to stop them, 2 timeouts left, but they didn't stop them all game. And the Chiefs were marching up and down the field on the Colts all night long. Mm-hmm. So I'm with you.
0: You were given a gift from the footballing gods.
2: And I don't understand not starting with the ball. I understand. Okay, I get that you want to see what the other team does.
0: Now it's you have to respond, especially when you're on the road.
2: I understand. Yeah. I understand that, but they've been having long, methodical drives all game. You're not going to get the ball back a second time, so you better score on your one time that you do have it. So if I'm the Colts, I'm absolutely no way giving up the ball first, but I guess hindsight's 20/20.
0: It was just so funny because on the broadcast, they did like the basically for a full drive of the Colts, they did this whole, oh, Carly Ursay Gordon has put the GM and the coach on notice, and that was the way they ended the game. And for a Colts team that, again, are going to do absolutely nothing this season, that was a moment to get a famous win on the road against the Chiefs, and they blew it. Yep. Pete, what was the highlight from the Montreal Canadiens split squad game? You can't say Florian Jacky beating the crap out of someone on the Toronto Maple Leafs. Can't say that. Because I saw that.
2: Well, I did.
0: And that's what the highlights are for.
2: I did see that, yes. But I'm not going to lie to you and say that I was watching the game in Toronto.
0: Okay.
2: I was working the game here at the Bell Center. Mm-hmm, mm-hmm, mm-hmm. So I guess the highlight to me would be, I mean, it's such a lazy answer, but it's Ivan Demidov. He just looks unbelievable. Mm-hmm. Again, looks better than he did a year ago. And he's, you know, we spoke about the lack of moves that the Canadiens made and how they're banking on internal progression. Mm-hmm. Well, if they're going to be better than they were last year or close to what they were last year, it's Demidov that's going to have to take that leap. And I get the rationale by putting Slafkovský with him, you know, a guy that he enjoyed so much success with last year. So pairing those two back together, doesn't even matter who you put in the middle of the ice between them because they're so dynamic and they're so good. And that line was the best for the Montreal Canadiens. Mm-hmm. But grain of salt because it's preseason. but the intensity was off the charts from Demidov and Hudson, the two guys that you have to peel off the ice to get them off the surface. Yeah. So,
0: Habs had their morning skate today in Trois-Rivières. Ivan Demidov and Lane Hudson will be playing this evening. We'll get into that a little bit later on. Hudson and Rheinbacher together. Are we looking into the future?
2: He's getting a legit shot at
0: and
2: it.
0: And the lone untouched line, Kapanen, Demidov, Slavkovsky. Again, we'll get into that a little bit later on with Aaron Ward and Pierre Maguire. All right, Luca, before we take a quick break, come back with our question of the day. What was the highlight for you of the Mitch and Jay-Z nuptials that were officially sealed and taken care of on Saturday night? First of all, my first highlight before you get to yours is whatever Jay-Z was wearing.
1: It was phenomenal.
0: It was badass.
1: Yeah. It was a phenomenal outfit. I loved it.
0: Yeah. It was like cream white with like roses, and it was very, very cool. The groom again, not so much. We'll get into that again tomorrow because I don't need to slander him, not to his
1: he's
0: face.
1: Not here. Yeah, he's
0: we'll
1: not
0: do
1: here.
0: It tomorrow.
1: Can't defend himself.
0: Don't worry. It was meeting Russ Amber. You can say
1: yes,
0: that he was
1: meeting Russ Amber was
0: yeah.
1: phenomenal.
0: Yeah.
1: Although he did seem disappointed that I said Floyd Mayweather was my favorite fighter that I've seen.
0: Damn straight, just like I said.
1: You know, like in my generation.
0: Uh-huh.
1: But he did tell me that I saved myself for my love of Marvin Hagler.
0: Mm-hmm.
1: It's hard to top Shane Murphy because Shane Murphy was phenomenal.
0: Yeah.
1: But I think the highlight is Jay-Z's sister's speech.
0: Oh, Heidi. Oh, Heidi. She tried very hard to back up an 18-wheeler over myself and Andy Bennett. I think my favorite part was getting able to see Andy. I hadn't seen Andy in a long time. It was great to see Andy. And, it's not often that almost the whole station can get together like there was. So yeah. There was Arpin Basu was there. Connor was there. Of course, Sean Starr wasn't there because that's just not something that happens. We had Gallo and Campbell. Gallo out for the first time now as a papa.
1: Pierre Maguire, great.
0: Simon Salikas rolling in.
1: Simon, yep.
0: No, it was a great, great evening. It was very cool to be a part of it. So we'll get into it a little bit later on tomorrow from 2 to 6, where we will finally unveil exactly what Mitch Melnick was wearing during the one of the biggest moments of his life. Hint, hint, it was not a lot.

0: trusting, for he's touched your perfect body with his mind.
1: Lucas Gott's question of the day coming up next. Don't forget, we haven't forgotten about you, CF Montreal and Montreal Alouettes fans. The Owls back to regularly scheduled programming, and CF Montreal back to regularly scheduled programming. Not in the best ways. And of course, we have a pair of tickets to give away to come check out our Habs season launch party downstairs in the Donnybrook. That coming up over the next hour here on Melnick in the Afternoon on TSN 690. Hope you are enjoying a beautiful Monday wherever you are.

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3: We're slowing on the westbound side of the Met. The volume starting at Lacordaire, running out to the DeCary Interchange. Also delays on the eastbound side of the TCAN. The volume there between Cordeliers and Saint-Laurent on the eastbound Met, again between Longelier and Anjou. Southbound 25, that is busy. Ypres out to the tunnel. We do have delays also for northbound DeCary from Sherbrooke up to the top. Southbound DeCary delays too from the top to Van Horn. 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I'm Lauren Glazer from the CJAD 800 Traffic Center.
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0: Paul Butterfield Blues Band bringing us back in here on Melnick in the Afternoon on TSN 690. I'm John Still with Lucas Scott and Peter Vrionis. My first text coming out here. By the way, did you guys see John Still's girlfriend at the wedding? Well, I mean, the fact that, unfortunately, my girlfriend and I broke up back in June. So
1: damn.
0: Thanks for bringing that up.
1: Damn.
0: Thanks for bringing that up, bro.
1: Sorry to hear that.
0: No, you're well, you already knew. I'm sorry. Like, this is the first time you're hearing this. Yo, I'm sorry to hear that, bro. Yeah, no. So, no, I'm back on the market, on the scene, as
1: but
0: they
1: even
0: would say.
1: Before that, whoever texted that in, we still hadn't seen her before.
0: Oh, please.
1: So
0: oh, shut
1: maybe,
0: the hell up.
1: Hey, maybe.
0: Oh, Luca,
1: maybe
0: please.
1: John
2: was
1: had
2: she even
1: his,
2: real?
0: This was all like a long-term thing? Yeah, that's what I did.
1: Maybe
0: that,
1: it was the equivalent of Aaron Rodgers and Brittany
0: Rodgers. I got stock photos of this person off off of the internet.
1: AI is deceiving
0: oh,
1: nowadays.
0: Oh, shut the hell up. what do we got here? On the text board,
2: you're the worst. You know that?
1: No, you're the worst.
0: We're gonna get to the people at
2: you just,
0: the.
2: You,
0: we're gonna get to some of the people for the World Cycling Championships. We got the World Cycling Championships. People are very upset that we don't know enough about this. What do we got here? Hey, Pete, how about those Cowboys? Ask John and Luca how their teams were this week. You know what? I have been trying to get Max Power banned from the text board for a while, so I'll take care of that. Talking about the Canadian split squad games, I'm a pathetic human being. Okay, first of all, love yourself. Easy. I watched both after my work shift, watching period ones in the first intermission, then period two, etc. All right. You are committed to a level that I just cannot comprehend. Well done. Even literally the Anglo voice of us here in this city. Who is not Mitch Melnick, Arpin Basu. Even Arpin was at Mitch's wedding.
1: Mm-hmm. And he was grooving, man. Arpin was grooving.
0: He was grooving.
1: Good for him.
0: I like that.
2: Sounds like everyone was there.
0: Almost. Almost everyone was there.
1: Almost.
0: But there weren't enough people grooving. What's up with the like, I don't want to slander the whites here, but got to get more people up there grooving. Felt like it was me and Arpin. And Andy, Arpin's wife. I'm trying to think who else.
1: I believe Rod Appleby was.
0: Oh, Sean Campbell. Apologies. Yeah, Sean was grooving, yes.
1: Mitch Gallo was grooving.
0: Noel Butler's date.
1: How about Noel Butler?
0: No look from Sean Campbell on that one. No look from Sean Campbell on that one.
1: How about Noel Butler at one point not wearing any shoes and being
0: no
1: barefoot.
0: Shoes. That was wild stuff.
1: Barefoot.
0: That was wild. And he was looking us like at us like we were insane. No, where are your shoes?
3: It was just, it was hilarious.
2: You could move, John.
1: John was grooving.
2: You got a little sazon in you.
0: A what?
2: A little sazon. Seasoning in you.
0: Sazon.
2: Yeah,
0: that actually works perfectly for Corey from St. Remy. John, did she break up with you because of how you butcher the Spanish language? Corey, how dare you? How dare you, sir? I speak terrific Spanish for a gringo. For a gringo, I speak great Spanish. What else we got here? KC, let's go. Woo, says Corey. And here we go. All right, let's get into the bike stuff because, of course, everyone gets all upset. For a radio station... there's a lot of people who really support the cyclists here, despite the fact that, you know, as far as I know, there's not a big knob on your bicycle that allows you to listen to the radio. As far as I know. Now, you know, maybe bike technology has come a long way. But man, oh man, the people in their cars who are already always out there supporting the cyclists, getting real mad at us. Here we go. Guys, you're a sports station. It's the freaking Cycling World Championship. Some of the absolute best athletes on the planet. You don't have to talk about it on the show, but maybe some research. There's numerous events. Listen, man, I got soccer, my soccer team in Europe. I got CF Montreal. I'm calling Canada men's national team games this weekend. I got the National Football League dominating literally about 3 days out of my life per week. The Habs practices are back. There's only so many hours in the day for me to commit to sports. Mm.
3: Not to mention the Montreal Alouettes, who are, you know, the best team in the CFL. This is what you're here for. We're here to have a symbiotic relationship. You can tell me about what's going on with the Cycling World Championships, and then I will relay the information. So I apologize to you. Here we go. Here's another one. Yes. How could you guys not know anything about the World Cycling Championship, which is running in Montreal right now, except about what an inconvenience it is for your traffic? You know, this is a big event, guys, and I would expect more of you, says Mark. Mm-hmm. Mark, you should expect nothing from us. Ever. That's crazy. And then we have, I think, some misinformation. The biking race in Montreal is for 1 month. Is that true? That can't possibly be true.
1: Impossible. I was under the impression that it was done at the end of the week, this week.
3: Okay. And here we go. See, this is what I like. Thank you to someone, you know, giving me some figures here. For context, from the Newswire, hotel occupancy 90 to 95%, 1,000 athletes from 100 countries, 500,000 spectators, $155 million impact for Montreal, world-class stage for sport. You know what? Now that is a text that should probably tell me to shut the hell up. So there you go. Thank you. Can anyone tell me who the best cyclist in the world is today? Anyone want to tell me that?
2: Is it Lance Armstrong?
3: Wow.
1: I
3: don't want to burst your bubble here, Pete. But been a tough sitch. Tough sitch for Lance for quite some time.
1: Wow.
3: Yeah.
1: Maybe I'm thinking of the wrong sport, but isn't it there like a dominant Serbian cyclist?
3: All I know is there was a very sad story a few months ago of a British cyclist, unfortunately, dying in a terrible accident. And that was very, very sad. And his brother, I believe, is still on the tour. So that was very, very sad. But yeah, I'm sorry. I don't know enough about it. And that's why people texting us on the text board, you know, even though it is an inconvenience for us, you
1: Slovenian.
3: Are making your point.
1: Apologies, Slovenian.
3: Another Slovenian? Okay.
1: Yeah, that's what I meant.
3: This is perfect.
1: Yes.
3: Thank you, because you know this is right in my wheelhouse.
1: Tadej Pogačar.
3: This is right in my wheelhouse. What is up? What is up with the country of Slovenia? Slovenia, essentially, every generation decide to produce one spectacular athlete, and that's it. They're not concerned with teams and programs and any of that stuff. They got one. They're like, hey, you ever heard of a... Had anyone ever heard of a Slovenian hockey player before Anze Kopitar? No!
1: Luka Doncic?
3: Yes!
1: And now...
3: And now this guy!
1: Tadej...
3: What's going on?
1: Pogačar.
3: I love
1: sorry.
3: This. Once every decade, they're just cranking out a Slovenian superstar.
1: He's a five-time Tour de France champion.
3: Look at this. Now that is called efficiency.
1: That's legit.
3: You're putting all of the resources of a whole country into one person. Well done, Slovenia. And well done to, sorry, what's his name again?
2: I'll try. Yeah. I'm going to say it's Tadej.
3: Tadej?
2: I would guess the J is silent.
1: Okay.
3: Uh-huh.
1: You might be right about that.
2: Pogačar. Yeah. Pogačar. There's that little thing on the C. Little backwards hat
3: little,
2: on the C.
3: A little Turkish going on there. Okay. Mike from Souk, BC, went to World Cycling Championships back in 74. I was 14. It was amazing. The velodrome was set up at U of M. The track events were very exciting. Track was so steep, it blew my mind. All right, there we go. So I hope if you're in the city and this is still going on until the 27th, I hope you can enjoy it, even with some of the inconveniences for us around here.
1: Well, listen, at the end of the day, as Brian from Dorval, one of our loyal listeners here, points out, yes, are there people that like it? Of course. As per that texter's information, did it do good for business?
3: Uh-huh.
1: Absolutely.
3: Good.
1: But does it, Brian is a delivery person.
3: Both, and I know this is insane to say this in 2026 because everyone has to pick one side or the other. Mm-hmm. Both, two things can be true,
1: yes,
3: at once.
1: It can inconvenience a ton of people.
3: And
1: which
3: be good
1: is
3: for...
1: Which is a fair
3: correct.
1: Annoyance.
3: And be good for the economy of this
1: city. Of course.
3: It can be both of those
1: things. Of course.
3: I imagine that's what Mitch is doing today. No. That's why Mitch didn't need to take the day off. No. He needed to participate in the World Cycling Championships as a cyclist himself.
1: He wants to spend another day...
3: With his lovely bride.
1: Yeah.
0: Lucas Scott, your question of the day.
1: Yes, my question of the day. Montreal Canadiens related.
0: What? Why?
1: Obviously, split squad games on the weekend. A game in Trois-Rivières tonight against the Ottawa Senators.
0: Yes, yes, yes. Nick Cousins will be playing for the Senators.
2: Ugh.
0: That is the appropriate reaction, yes. I believe that's actually his middle name, Nick Ugh Cousins.
1: Which Montreal Canadiens prospect do you think will play the most games with the Canadiens this season?
0: Ooh, so not a guy who, so it has to be someone who wasn't on the team last year?
1: Yes.
0: So not a guy who was on the, so Jacob Fowler doesn't count?
1: No. Well, I mean, you know what? Yeah, you could probably.
0: No, let's leave it for the new guys. Okay. Let's leave it for the new guys. Fair. Which Montreal Canadiens prospect will play the most amount of games with the Habs this year? Mm-hmm. You could text us 11690.
2: So Ryan Bocker.
1: Ryan Bocker.
2: He counts?
1: Engstrom,
0: yeah, but yeah, it's okay. Because he played two games? Is that what it was?
1: Florian.
2: Engstrom. Yeah, okay.
1: Owen
2: yeah.
1: Beck.
2: I get it.
1: You know.
2: Yeah.
0: The suspects. The yeah. usual suspects going on right now.
1: Yeah.
0: So the lineup tonight for the Canadiens. I find it very interesting the way that this is kind of going down for the Habs is that they've decided to, of all the lines to keep together for tonight's game, it is Slafkovský, Kapanen, and Demidov.
1: Mm-hmm.
0: Alex Newhook will be playing with Cole Caulfield and Nick Suzuki on the top line tonight. First of all, I love that because I think we've been saying for a long time, what does that look like? Even though there were a couple moments, and again, I only watched the highlights, so I can't pretend. I mean, I know a lot of people who do pretend, but I can't pretend to say that I knew what happened in the game. Mm. But there seemed to be a little bit of something cooking with Kreider and Caulfield and Suzuki the later that game went on.
1: Mm-hmm.
0: Kapanen, Demidov, and Slafkovský, the highlights I saw, they looked like they had played together for years. So I guess that's why the Canadiens are keeping that together. But you got Boldzuk with Doc and Texier, and you've got Florian Jacki playing through the center with Pastujov and Berard on his wings. Again, it's going to be very, very difficult for Florian Jacki to make this team. But I did like the fact that his brother was able to catch his fight in the penalty box. That was pretty cool.
2: I was told by Victor Finley that it's Pastujov at the
0: What now?
2: For Pastujov, it's Pastujov.
0: Pastujov.
2: Yes.
0: Okay.
1: Interesting.
2: Yeah. I was also saying.
0: Was that confirmed by Chris Kreider?
2: Huh?
0: Russian sleeper agent Chris Kreider?
1: I would guess that it was confirmed by Victor Finley.
0: I hope so. And then you have Adam Engstrom playing with Noah Dobson, Lane Hudson and David Reinbacher. There you go. The pairing of the future for the Montreal Canadiens is the future now. We'll find out. The only thing that I can take away from the highlights, and this is kind of just the unfortunate part of playing this position, there were two things I'm going to take away from the split squad game that I saw the highlights of this weekend. Is Arbor Jacki and Jaden Struble need to be way better for two guys who are, you know, trying to hold off the young kids coming up. I thought that, you know, just some of the plays that I saw being done by the Toronto Maple Leafs with Struble and Jacki on the ice. Guys, come on. Got to be better than that. And here he comes out of the darkness. Samuel Montembeau with some big saves against the Leafs with a lesser team against better players on Toronto. Those are the two developments that I'm taking away from the highlights that I saw this weekend. Struble and Jacki need to be better as a pair and as individuals. And Sam Montembeau, come on down. Let Jacob Fowler play some games in Laval. But Sam Montembeau has to show that he, you know, knows where his posts are at any given time. And at the very least, in preseason game number one, that seemed to be the case for him.
2: And of course, I mean, to me, guys, the biggest story is David Reinbacher, of course, trying to make this team. Now, I want to flip it over to you guys. Because we've heard all along how he has to earn that spot and he needs to really take the bull by the horns and prove that he can be an NHL defenseman before just being handed a place on the team.
1: Mm.
2: But with the Gouley injury, Luca and John, like, how wide open is that door for him? And if you're the Canadiens, you just say, sink or swim. You're going to make this team, and if you can't cut it in the first 10 games, then we'll send you back down to get a bit more seasoning in the AHL. What do you think?
1: I think it's super important for him to show that in training camp he belongs on the opening night roster. Now, if he is dominant, or maybe dominant's too strong of a word, but if he does look good and and they would rather play it as, well, let him dominate in the AHL if he's looking good, I can understand that thought process, but to me, I with Caden Gooley out and that opening being there, why not see how he does now? Right? Like, why not give him an open run at least till Caden Gooley comes back? And if he looks fantastic, then you keep him. And if he looks okay and would benefit more from playing with Laval a little bit more, then you can have that option. But, you know, we're in year four. Like, I want to see him at least start the season with the team until Caden Gooley's ready to go.
2: What about you, John? What do you think?
3: He's played 109 professional games in North America. That's my answer. It's not enough hockey. It's just not enough hockey. It's not enough hockey for the position he plays. It's not enough hockey for the value that I think he is going to have to bring to this Canadiens team. And again, I think he's going to be either a good four or five. And I still think the Canadiens probably need another four or five to compete with him over the next 2 years as he kind of figures it out at the NHL level. But him starting the season in Laval, I have no problem with that.
1: Yeah, but you're not asking him to come in as a 1-2 and replace him with Gooley. Like, you're asking him to come in and...
3: Well, then who plays next to Hudson?
1: Dobson?
3: So who plays next to Matheson?
2: Carrier?
1: I don't really think that's as big of a deal because we've seen these guys rotate
3: sides that's all right.
1: On a consistent basis.
3: But the whole point is that Rheinbacher, when he does make the team, is going to be that stabilizer that locks Hudson into the left side. It locks everyone in their positions on the right and the left side. Mm-hmm. If everyone's healthy and David Rheinbacher's on the team, the blue line is balanced for the Canadiens. But I just don't think, I personally don't think that he is ready. Because I want him to walk in and be a 4-5 and not be a 6-7.
1: But we're in year four.
3: I understand, but
1: what do you mean? Who cares?
3: I don't care anymore about the draft positioning. I don't care about that it's year four.
1: So why
3: or five.
1: Would you why did you care before care. And now you don't care?
3: I didn't care before.
1: So you him being a top five draft pick, mm-hmm. and not having played barely any games, yes, because of some,
3: you know,
1: partially because of injury.
3: You know what helps out a lot is that the Canadiens got a future Norris Trophy winner at 67.
1: Sure.
3: And they got, you know, that's the whole thing. You know, if the Canadiens were some bereft for talent team on the blue line, Habs had one of the highest scoring blue lines in the league last year.
1: Of course.
3: I don't, you know, this
1: but you're
3: whole,
1: not asking him to come in and score.
3: No, but you're talking about it in the context of if the Canadiens were crying out desperate for talent or quality or
1: they're
3: whatever.
1: Crying out for a right-handed D. We've been talking about all offseason. And if he's good enough, you don't need to worry about it.
3: I don't think he is good enough.
2: If you can't trust Jack Eye or Struble to play more than 10 minutes with regularity, well, why not give him a shot to do that?
3: And here's the other thing is that, so you said 4 or 5 years. So he's had 3 years in North America, okay? Mm-hmm. If he was playing 3 years in North America, let me do some quick, terrible math here. 3 years in North America would be 220-something games.
1: Okay.
3: Like I said, he's played 104.
1: How many games in North America did Oliver Kapanen play before he came to Montreal?
3: Not the same position. It's not the same position.
1: What's more difficult to translate, a 2C or a fifth and sixth defenseman?
3: Well, on top of that, Kapanen also played for about 4 years professionally overseas.
1: Sure, but he never played more than, 50 games in a season?
3: Yeah, but he also wasn't injured all the time.
1: Okay, but he also was slotted into a more difficult position, so...
3: The blue line is always the one that you've always heard it's 200 or 300 games before you could properly diagnose how good a player is the NHL.
1: Once again, Kapanen didn't come in and get slotted into playing a 4C.
3: No, I know.
1: He
3: He played very well.
1: Yes.
3: For 50 games.
1: Sure.
3: I don't want David Reinbacher to play well for 15 games and then go back to the American Hockey League because the Habs have him on waivers and he can go down there. I want David Reinbacher to join the Canadiens and stay with the Canadiens. That's
1: what
3: I want.
1: There's no better moment for that than with Caden Gooley being out.
3: Yeah. You're right. The moment is here for him. I just personally don't believe that he is ready for that moment. And I don't look at it the same way other people look at it, as I see Jaden Daniels' arm go the opposite way again. I don't have the same level of concern, I think, as some people do. We'll see who's right. It's only gonna shake out in the wash here. But yeah, if David Reinbacher's ready, love to see David Reinbacher playing with the Canadiens. I think it'd be great.
2: I just think you have to find out if he's ready or not.
3: But why? What's the rush?
2: Because you don't trust your six defensemen. So,
3: there's and half got, the you, league around the league doesn't trust their six defensemen.
2: Well, why? What made Carolina so successful last year?
3: The Canadiens can't win a Stanley Cup yet.
2: It was their overwhelming depth.
3: Yes.
2: Yes, they can. Of course they can.
3: No, they can't.
2: They can.
3: Habs can't win a Stanley Cup.
2: Yes, they can.
3: They absolutely cannot.
2: They weren't that far away, John.
3: They were that far away. They won two game sevens where they had eight shots in each game. They are that far
2: still
3: away.
2: Still got to win those games.
1: But they won the game.
3: I understand. It's not taking anything away from the Canadiens. They're just not ready to win a Stanley Cup now.
2: Don't speak in absolutes.
3: I will.
2: You don't, but you don't know.
3: I am.
2: You don't know.
1: I do know.
3: Last year, we knew that they weren't going to win the Stanley Cup. We all knew.
1: Did you know Carolina was going to win it? Did you know Colorado wouldn't make it?
3: You're right. No, I didn't know that.
1: So then, like, you can't.
3: Those were teams who were more prepared and ready to win a Stanley Cup than the Montreal Canadiens.
2: He's just in his feels about the Commanders.
3: I'm in my feels. The guy who's like, don't say that. Don't say it. The Canadiens can't win the Stanley Cup.
2: But you can't.
3: Don't give me that in my feels, sir.
2: You can't speak in absolutes. You don't know.
3: I don't know, John. I do know.
2: You don't, though.
3: I said when the Commanders drafted second overall Jaden Daniels, he's going to get injured a lot. Messiah, here I am!
2: Oh my God.
3: Smelnik in the afternoon here on TSN 690.
2: It gets worse every
3: You're
2: day.
3: Making me insufferable. You're making this happen. I'm not like this all the time. You're doing this.
2: Okay, Smelnik in
3: the afternoon on TSN 690. We'll look back on the weekend that was for CF Montreal and the Montreal Alouettes coming up. And we'll also have a pair of tickets to give away to come watch the start of the Montreal Canadiens season September 29th at Scotiabank Arena versus the Toronto Maple Leafs. You can watch it with us downstairs in the Donnybrook. We'll have a pair of tickets to give away in the next half hour here on Melnick in the afternoon on TSN 690.

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0: This one's for me. Here on Melnick of the Afternoon on TSN 690. This is more for the people on the text board who are calling me insufferable right now. Also, Joel from Pierrefonds. Boy, oh boy, take an edible, buddy. Joel is getting very mad at us because we don't know enough about the cycling that's going down here in the city. And I would say that I imagine Joel probably gets very upset when I talk about the sport of soccer or football because it's a sport that he doesn't know. So, you know, we all got our areas of expertise, Joel. Thank you for telling me. The defending road race women's champion is a Canadian from Quebec. All right.
1: Magdalene Valliere.
0: There we go.
1: I probably botched her last name.
0: Actually. Probably. But it's okay. We're doing the work that Joel wants. The three answers RE Cycling event are, I love the event because I'm a cyclist. I don't mind the event because it doesn't affect my commute. I hate the event because it affects my commute. There you go. That's it. That's
1: Are we supposed to come in and pretend like we know the ins and outs
0: that's
1: of
0: right.
1: cycling?
0: Correct.
1: And
0: that's right. That's what Joel wants. That's what Joel wants. And, you know, fake it till you make it, I guess. Want to tell me about the shot put, Luca? Go ahead. Break it down for me.
1: Same thing when the Olympics roll around. How many times do we say, we don't know anything about this sport?
0: That's right.
1: But,
0: yeah.
1: Here's what's happening. Here's what's.
0: That's right.
1: You know, and we have spoken about it.
0: Yeah.
1: Today.
0: Because it's a live event.
1: Yeah.
0: There you go. And if you thought I was insufferable before, after that Messiah comment.
2: Also, I am familiar with carpentry and I don't know who my father is. So, am I the Messiah? I don't know. I could be. I'm not ruling it out. The Messiah. I'm just not ruling it out is all.
3: You gotta be kidding me, dude.
2: Well, the Lord works in mysterious ways.
3: Oh, I knew you were gonna ruin this for me. God damn it.
2: Well, really wish you wouldn't take my name in vain.
0: Sports that were going on here in this fair city of ours over the weekend. Let's start on a negative note before we get into once again the Montreal Alouettes returning to their dominant position atop the Eastern Conference and just padding their stats the way that, you know, basically it goes against any team that is not the Winnipeg Blue Bombers or the BC Lions. CF Montreal.
4: And that's going to, you know, this loss is going to really solidify that Montreal will not be participating in the playoffs this year in MLS.
0: There he is, Grant Needham. Grant Needham and Max Cadet on the call for you. CF Montreal losing 2-0 to Columbus. Congratulations to Montreal native Mohamed Farsi scoring against his former team. Used to be in the academy way back, Monsieur Farsi. And I feel like this was the game where it kicked off a certain way of CF Montreal fans feeling about Alexis Sanchez. Because if you remember, Ivan Jaime, who was a member of CF Montreal, all too briefly, on loan from Porto, the comments around Ivan Jaime was that, yeah, he's a good player. Yeah, you can see that he's doing some good things out there, but there's no goals, no assists to show for it. And then he finally got a goal, and he ended up finishing his Montreal tenure with one goal, two or three assists, whatever it was. Alexis Sanchez, 6 games into a CF Montreal career, no goals, no assists.
1: It's not good enough.
0: I really don't know how to feel about this because the more that he struggles to perform, the more it looks like Montreal were just trying to get butts in seats, courtesy of the name that was Alexis Sanchez. So I'm not ready to go there because I have heard some people say that to me. I'm not ready to go there at this point. I'm not even ready necessarily to judge him on the rest of this year. I want to judge him on that sprint season, that shortened season that they're going to have next season, because Montreal basically have him for 3 years. They have him for 2 seasons and a club option afterwards. Mm-hmm. I think for me, Luca, the thing that needs to be addressed is, where does he play? Like, I still don't even know if they know where he plays the best out there on the field. Well, because he can't, he doesn't have the speed to play left wing anymore.
1: Mm-hmm.
0: I don't think I've ever seen him play as a deep-lying playmaker before when he was playing in Europe. And, you know, they have to essentially tinker their formation and cater to what he does to play him as essentially a 10 right in behind Prince Owusu or Daniel Rios. And we haven't seen, again, we haven't seen the payoff from that just yet for CF Montreal.
1: But it seems like that is the best, because like you said, he might not have the speed and the legs to go a full 90 on the wing.
0: Mm-hmm.
1: But we've seen, you know, plenty of players age with grace as a 10 because it doesn't require, you know, a bunch of, you know, running and physicality. It's really about creativity and being technical with the ball, which he's capable of.
0: Mm-hmm.
1: So I think that is his strong point, unless you're, because obviously you're not going to put him outright as a striker because you have Prince Owusu, but I understand it's six games, you know, let's see how things play out. He can go on a hot streak to end the season and, you know, put himself on a good track going into next. But I must say, I am a bit disappointed that he hasn't been productive since joining the team, because I thought that this would be the boost that the team needed, you know, to get themselves into a better spot of playoff contention, and they've gotten worse.
0: Mm-hmm.
1: They're now last in the East. But I, like you, I still want to at least wait out the rest of the season and see if he can get into a rhythm that can help benefit him and the team going into next season.
0: The one problem for him the rest of the year, and I don't think it's necessarily a problem because he's dealt with way more pressure than he's ever going to deal with here in Montreal, is that there really is almost nothing else to focus on the rest of the year other than him. The season's over. So they're not making the playoffs.
1: The Canadian Championship final.
0: But that's what I mean, is that that's it.
1: Yeah.
0: It's one game, and hey, can this guy find a way to be impactful for this team?
1: Yeah.
0: That's it. That's really all you're looking for. Prince Owusu's already got, 14 goals, 13 goals on the season in the league. He's had a phenomenal year. You know, everything else we've seen, Sebastian Brez is the number one keeper now. Brian Vera looks like a great signing from Real Salt Lake. Hennadi Sinchuk, what's going on? You know, their midfield, Matty Longstaff has a great game one day. He doesn't have a great game the next day. You know, so we've seen this play out over and over before if you're a CF Montreal fan, if you've been paying attention to CF Montreal. The only thing that's left to change is, does the 37-year-old Chilean superstar get off the schneid? That's really it. That and October 21st against Forge FC. That's the year. That's the year. And they got to play until November. I saved you a lot of grief as to what you needed to focus on for CF Montreal. For the Montreal Alouettes, look, at least no one got physically assaulted when they were playing the Hamilton Tiger Cats. And again, just want to shout out once again, Liam Talbot, the running back for the Alouettes. Hopefully, you know, he's going to be all right. But there have been some reports about just how bad that injury could have gotten. But your Montreal Alouettes, boy, oh boy, did they open a can of whoop-ass on the Hamilton Tiger Cats. That was not particularly close, as this one was over essentially two quarters in, as the Hamilton Tiger Cats not taking care of the football, and your Montreal Alouettes profiting just a couple of times. And here's just the latest in what is the Davis Alexander to Tyson Philpott connection.
5: Second and five. Owls can get a first down if they don't score. Tunnel screen. Philpott up the middle. Touchdown, Montreal. Philpott's 12th TD of the season. And the Owls' lead is now 23.
0: 12 TDs on the year. Man, it's not even October yet. I mean, how many could he possibly get to? Honestly.
1: 17?
0: Whew.
1: I think that's plausible.
0: I'm trying to see who has the most TD receptions in a single year.
1: I think it's
0: Milt Stiegel with 23.
1: Yeah. I don't know if he's going
0: to. 23. I don't know if he's going to be able to get there, but look, there's only three people who've ever made it into the 20s, and that is Daryl Smith, Alan Pitts, and Milt Stiegel. Everybody else is around 18. To me, 18, 19 is absolutely doable for Tyson Philpott down the stretch. And good on the Alouettes to, you know, that felt like the way that they came out on Friday night. It felt like a team that had gotten their, they'd gotten reamed out by their coach. You know, the ripping the paint off the walls, as they say. Felt like Jason Moss after what happened in BC against the Lions. That was, you know, no excuses. You better go out there and you better show just how great you are. And yes, they kind of took a little bit of the second half off, but, you know, when
1: mainly
0: you're up
1: the fourth quarter, they gave up like 20 points.
0: Yeah,
1: in the
0: but when
1: quarter.
0: You're up 24-3, I mean, come on, in that first half, I mean, you just have to be steady the rest of the way and take care of business. And the Montreal Alouettes seemingly returning back to being their dominant selves.
1: I do wonder. I think the touchdowns might be a bit out of reach with only four games left in the season, but I do wonder if he can get to the passing yards in a season held by Allan Pitts. He's about 500 yards off from breaking the record, if I'm not mistaken. Yeah, he's about 500 yards and some change off. So can he get 500 or more yards in the next four games if you're Tyson Philpott, and then he becomes, you know, the record holder for most yards in a single season? That I think is the more interesting race than the touchdowns, because I mean, listen, 9 touchdowns in 4 games would be kind of crazy.
0: Doable. I really think it's doable.
1: I don't know if that's doable.
0: I think it's doable. I think he needs like one big like 4 touchdown game, and then everything is possible.
1: He'd still be 5.
0: I kind of felt that way about Caulfield at the end of last season, as it was like, oh, he can get to 50, and then he went nuts for about a 10-day stretch, and you were like, ooh, 50 is possible, and then he got to 51. So I'm not taking it away from Tyson Philpott, because I would like to see this Alouettes team. And look, I know that it's for us and it's for fans to focus on the individual merits. You know, we're going to have Danny Machocha back on the show with us tomorrow. Danny's going to couch all of that, any conversation about, you know, look at how great your team is doing, look at how great this guy's doing, look at the stats he's putting up. They all just get chucked into the bin when you are the general manager of the Montreal Alouettes. But I think for us, it would be great to see this terrific Alouettes team be rewarded with something in the history books.
1: Yeah.
0: That's what I would like to see.
1: Yeah.
0: And, you know, when you look back 20, 30 years from now, and people are like, oh, yeah, what happened that year that Tyson Philpott had 19 touchdowns? You're like, oh, yeah, the Alouettes were an absolute wagon. There was nothing you could do. So, anyways, we'll see how it all plays out for your Montreal Alouettes, but back to regularly scheduled programming for both teams here in Montreal, including CF Montreal and the Alouettes. It's Melnick in the afternoon here on TSN 690. I'm John Still with Lucas Scott and Peter Vrionis. Some texts coming in here. Question, where has the cyclist race been for all these years? I don't think I've ever heard of it happen here in Montreal, and I'm not that young. How often is it done and done in Montreal?
1: It rotates every year.
0: Yeah, this is the first year.
1: The second time that it's been in Montreal.
0: But this is the first year in recent memory, no?
1: The last time was in 74.
0: Okay, there you go. That's a long time.
1: It is a long time. Before that, the last time it was in a Canadian city was in Hamilton in 2003.
0: There you go. And I do want to get to this one for Tade. Our Slovenian sprinter for the... Sprinter cyclists. That's what I was trying to say, which isn't a thing, but that shows you I don't know anything about cycling. This is what I've been trying to tell you this whole time. Here we go. Here's this one. Sorry I'm late to the conversation, but I was driving. I just wanted to say that Slovenia is awesome. It is my spirit country. They have their own honeybee, the Carniolan. What? They have their own style of hives, the AZ hives, and everyone seems to speak multiple languages. Everywhere I went, I could just order or ask anyone something in English, and they were able to answer me. Not the same case when I went to Austria or Italy. Strongly recommend people go visit. Very beautiful place, and they have lots of biking trails. LOL, says Jess in Sherbrooke. Jess, thank you for what you have done for Slovenian tourism here today.
1: looking up the honeybee right now.
0: But man, all those Baltic countries, man. I had a buddy of mine go to Bosnia this offseason. He said it was great. You know, I was talking to some people at the Habs training camp. They had gone to Croatia in the offseason. The Baltics are not a bad little destination for you in the summer if you want to take a little bit of time off. It's Melnick in the afternoon here on TSN 690. I'm John Still with Peter Vrionis and Lucas Scott. You okay, Pete?
6: Yeah.
0: Just saw you had a violent sneeze there.
6: Yeah, I couldn't say.
1: Bless you.
0: That's what I mean. I'm usually the person to say bless you, but I couldn't say bless you in the middle of me talking. So bless you.
6: Who's the one that said it to himself? Was that Quinnen Williams?
1: Quinnen Williams.
6: Yeah. Bless you. Thank you.
1: You never seen that?
6: You've never seen that?
1: Yeah, he blessed himself.
6: Sorry, I blessed myself.
0: No, I thought you were doing like the Costanza thing. No. You think you're so damn special because you say God bless you? That's my favorite. coming up next, we have a pair of tickets to give away to come check out the Habs season launch party with us September 29th downstairs in the Donnybrook. It is the Habs versus the Leafs to kick off the 2026-27 NHL season. By the way, let's just be honest. Even though I wasn't able to watch the game, if you're a Habs fan, just beating the Leafs back-to-back in the same night. I mean, I don't know how many times it's happened in the history of the organization. Probably very, very little. That just got to feel good. Got to feel good just to do the double birds to the Leafs for obvious reasons. Melnick in the afternoon rolling on next. Get your text fingers ready for 11690 as we are going to have a skill testing question for you to join us September 29th in the Donnybrook for Habs versus Leafs, the launch party, and the season just over a week away. Don't go anywhere.

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2: We do have a slow drive on the westbound side of the 20, starting before Ungerneau, now running out to Norman. Eastbound side of the 20, delays from 32nd out to 1st Avenue for northbound the Cowrey. Difficult drive from Sherbrooke up to the top. Southbound 15, volume there between Turcotte and the Champlain. Also delays on the eastbound side of the TCAN. They start now Cavendish out to Saint Laurent, the eastbound Matt, again between La Cordera and Anjou. 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I'm Lauren Glazer from the CJAD 800 Traffic Center.
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13: Hi, excuse me, it's my first time at this hardware store and I'm looking for some advice.
14: Okay.
13: Which one of these 3 tools would you recommend?
14: The one I would recommend? I recommend you go to BMR.
13: Pardon?
14: I recommend you go to BMR.
13: Okay, but you know your colleague is 2 feet away and can hear what you're saying.
15: Nah, I would have recommended the same thing. 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
13: Okay, so I think I get it. You're telling me to go to BMR if I want good advice?
15: Yep, but yeah, you didn't hear it from us.

0: Welcome back inside Melnick in the Afternoon on TSN 690. Eric Edholm joining us just after 4:10. We'll do a little bit more NFL talk coming up in just a couple of minutes. But a pair of tickets on deck for the Habs season launch party downstairs. Can't wait. Thank you to Scores and to Podium Mini Entrepo for setting it all up. The Podium Mini Entrepo pregame show coming up just after 6 o'clock. And, of course, we'll have the Del Mar postgame show, myself and Lucas Scott. Habs versus Senators this evening. What was your... I'm trying to remember. What was your favorite moment from last year? Do you remember anything from the Habs season launch party? I remember running into one Mr. Bill Vrionis for the first time.
1: Yep.
0: Wild Bill himself.
1: No, I don't have a favorite moment. No? I don't remember anything.
0: My favorite moment was... and again, this is nothing, and I hope she's listening right now. My mom, who has also already threatened me that she has to come this year. It's like her favorite thing. So my mom's.
2: Meet your mom.
0: My mom will be back at the season launch party. Well, it's because of all the nasty things you say about me on the radio.
2: That is just not true.
0: She was able to meet Ken Connors of CJAD. She'd been listening to Ken for a very long time. She was thrilled about that. And then my other favorite part was she met Simon Salikas. But again, my mom gets up at around 5 a.m., between 4:30 and 5 a.m. every day. So like 8 o'clock is bedtime. Mm. So she was like straight up passing out downstairs during the launch party. And then I went to go see her. I was like, Mom, you got to wake up. The game is just getting underway. And I was like, did you like meeting Simon? She's like, who?
1: Jeez.
0: I was like, Simon, he was just over here saying hi to you. She's like, Simon Salikas? I was like, yeah, he was just here. She's like, I never met him.
3: Huh.
0: Yeah. So going to have to get Mom to to meet Simon again for a second straight time. Hmm. But that was my favorite part, was getting into an argument with my mom that I had clearly seen her meet Simon. Simon had told me your mom is a very nice lady, and she had no idea what had happened. No clue whatsoever.
2: She is a very nice lady.
0: She is a very nice lady. The best.
2: Yeah.
0: Well, go on. Say what you want to say.
2: What?
0: What? Yeah, exactly.
2: I don't make mom jokes. I'm not Aaron Ward.
0: I could tell that you were about to say something to the effect of what happened to you. That was the road that you were wandering down. It was like someone on the text board said earlier when you were talking about Mitch's wedding, and someone said, Pete, you got something to say.
2: No.
0: Speak something you want to get off your chest? That was the text. That was the text coming in. That's all I'm saying.
2: I would never tie your shortcomings into a conversation about your mom.
0: Okay, cool.
2: That's just not cool.
0: Just making sure. That's very
2: She's
0: that's
2: a
0: very
2: wonderful woman. I will leave it at that.
0: That's very
2: And
0: considerate.
2: If I have something to say about you, I will say it.
0: I'm sure you will.
2: I've never shied away from that, John.
0: I wish you well. pair of tickets to come.

0: Okay. Playing tonight for the Montreal Canadiens against the Ottawa Senators. The first brothers to ever play together for the Montreal Canadiens were Odie and Sprague Cleghorn. Wow. What, you don't remember the Cleghorn boys?
1: I know Sprague Cleghorn.
0: I've heard of Sprague Cleghorn. I hadn't really heard of Odie before. But the two Cleghorn boys back in the 20s playing for the Montreal Canadiens. Now, in fairness to Odie, because no one's real name could ever be Odie, his name was James Albert Ogilvy Cleghorn, but he got the nickname Odie. And shockingly, Sprague's name was actually Sprague, Henry William Sprague Cleghorn. But his nickname was what? What was Sprague Cleghorn's nickname? Texas 11690, and the pair of tickets are yours to come see the Habs season launch party with us here downstairs in the Donnybrook on September 29th, a week from today.
1: It's one of my buddies.
0: Or excuse me, a week from tomorrow.
1: My buddy's great uncle, Sprague Cleghorn.
0: Very cool.
1: Yeah.
0: Do you know his nickname?
1: I do not.
0: Okay.
1: No.
0: Well, maybe be a better friend.
2: The brothers died about a day or two apart.
0: Yeah, it's very sad. That's very crazy. Sad. That I believe Sprague passed from a car accident.
2: Yeah.
0: And then Odie, you know, kind of very similar to Howie Morenz, you know, died of a broken heart. Very similar. And so, yes. Anyways, Texas 11690 and the pair of tickets are yours. We already have a couple of texts coming in, but I'll see if we got a couple of right answers here on the text board. We'll see who answered it correctly. And I love this one. This is my favorite one. Tristan, he thinks that Sprague Cleghorn's nickname was Spraggy.
2: You know what?
0: You know what? It's keeping it in tradition.
2: If he was
0: playing right now,
2: yes,
0: it would be Spraggy.
2: 100%.
0: Sadly, that would be his nickname. But we'll get you the answer coming up next in a little bit more NFL talk before we bring in Eric Edholm just after 4 o'clock here on Melnick in the Afternoon on TSN 690.
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3: Okay, I don't want to get people too upset with me here before we do a little bit of NFL talk. David Dupre. Actually, it was the Vezina brothers that played 1911 and 1912, just saying. Okay, David, first of all, my brother's a big actually guy. If you start a sentence with actually, I better be like 4 or 5 beers deep.
4: Why?
3: Because it's just a very condescending way to start a sentence. Actually. You know, like, oh, I'm talking about something. You know, we're just having like a little conversation. Actually. You're like, okay, let's settle down. Let's just settle down. And also, David, here's the other thing about, unfortunately, not George Vezina, who the Vezina Trophy is named after. Pierre Vezina played in one game with the Montreal Canadiens. And he went scoreless.
4: But doesn't that still count?
3: No.
4: Why not?
3: It doesn't. Because I'm in charge.
4: I see.
3: One game.
4: Because technically that does count.
3: No disrespect, again, to the people who played all that time ago. But 1911, 1912, playing in one game. I mean, I'm pretty sure Pete could have done that.
4: Oh, here you go.
3: I'm just joking. And Pete, I'm saying that in a nice way because you're the most athletically inclined of all three people in this room currently.
5: It's so a low
3: bar. That wasn't a shot at you. Yeah, correct.
5: It's a low bar.
3: It is a low bar. Correct. Correct. Luca, who is the winner of the tickets to come join us September 29th?
4: Well, firstly, the answer was the Peg.
3: The Peg. Sprague the Peg Cleghorn. Yeah. And no disrespect because he was also known as the Big Train. But the Big Train is like an awesome nickname. I found like the Peg was a very strange nickname to be giving to this big player. 5'10" back in the 1920s. I mean, this guy might have well been like 6'4". I'm just saying, if you were 5'10 back then, I mean, you know, you were dominating out there. So Sprague Cleghorn's nickname was Peg. We had a ton of correct answers, so thank you again for everyone who texted in. But we can only give a pair of tickets away to one person. Who is that person, Lucas Scott?
4: Kuram.
3: Kuram. Kuram Chair?
4: Yes.
3: Kuram. Congratulations. You will be joining us September 29th at the Bell Center. And I do deserve those tickets. Love you guys. The best fan ever. The best fan ever. We'll see. And also, you can text us throughout the week where we'll be giving away pairs of tickets to join us. So you have 4 more opportunities this week, and I'm almost certain we'll be giving away another pair of tickets on Monday to come join us downstairs in the Donnybrook for Habs versus Leafs.
4: The if I'm not mistaken, I think the average height back in the 1920s is about the average height now.
3: No way. Is that true?
4: It's rough from my quick...
3: Well, we've gotten smaller.
4: From my quick Google cursory research.
3: The business world tells me if you're not growing, you're failing. So have we stagnated as a height society? It's not cool. Not cool. Whose fault is it? We'll tell you next. We'll tell you next, but we'll also get into a little bit of NFL talk before we bring in Eric Edholm. Michael Farber joining us just after 4:35, and of course, Pierre McGuire and Aaron Ward in the 5 o'clock hour. It is game day, Habs versus Senators, just after 7 o'clock. Kraft Hockeyville from Trois-Rivières, Quebec. We'll set you up for that coming up next here on Melnick in the Afternoon on TSN 690.
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15: Prime Minister Mark Carney says Canada is still open to a U.S. trade deal.
16: Canadian goods impacted by new 50% American tariffs.
17: Mayor Soraya Martinez-Ferrada says a city the size of Montreal shouldn't run out of...
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19: There is a slowdown in the exit for the 13th southbound.
20: A little bit of clouds moving into the afternoon. Once again, we're...
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21: 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Melnick in the Afternoon with Montreal radio legend Mitch Melnick, the host with the most, the master of the mic. Just don't ask him to pronounce quinoa or aioli. 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
3: Welcome back inside Melnick in the Afternoon on TSN 690. I'm John Still. With Peter Vrionis and Lucas Scott. Mitch Melnick will be back from his 24-hour honeymoon tomorrow. What are the chances Mitch is actually watching this game tonight? I'm genuinely asking that question.
4: Who knows?
3: Oh, like, give me a number. Chances. That's not to disparage Mitch. It's just that, you know, he's having a great life moment. It's the preseason. He's been doing this for 50 years. I can promise you something. If I was Mitch Melnick in this situation, I sure as hell wouldn't be watching this game tonight.
4: I don't know.
3: No?
4: I'm going to say...
3: You think he's like that sicko who was watching it in between his breaks at work? In the intermissions?
4: Nothing wrong with that.
3: There's nothing wrong with that. He was the one who said he was a sicko. I didn't say anything.
4: You do that all the time.
3: I didn't say anything. I remember listening to the NFL draft where the Commanders drafted Brian Arakpo, 12th overall, working at Quiznos. Like it was like the end of the world. Like it was there was not a person.
22: Doesn't exist anymore.
3: Well, I mean, don't disparage Quiznos.
22: I've never had it.
3: Never had it?
22: I've never had
3: it's,
22: it.
3: No. First of all, it's very bad for you. Also,
22: just told me not to disparage it.
3: Well, I mean, it's bad for you in the same way that if you went to go get a Nashville fried chicken sandwich from anywhere, it would be bad for you. But it's delicious. That's what I'm saying to you. But yeah, I remember being in there. There was not a person in the Quiznos. And I was like, yo, we better get a Arakpo at 12. So we've all been there. We've all had our sports fandom take you to some weird places, some weird spots. I remember I was in Australia 4 years ago for my buddy's wedding, and I was trying to watch the Habs-Leafs first game of the year where everyone said Kirby Dach was having like the greatest game they'd ever seen Kirby Dach have. And then literally the next game, he ended up blowing out his knee against the Blackhawks. So, you know, we've all been there. You're not a sicko. Only when you call yourself a sicko will I kneel. Will I totally lean into it. All right, I just have two questions very, very quickly, okay, before we bring in Eric at home, because Eric's going to be able to break down the National Football League scene far better than any of the three of us can. Okay. More disappointing 0-2 team.
4: Chargers.
3: The Chargers or the Buccaneers?
4: Chargers.
0: Yeah. It's not even a debate. I'm so tired of them. I'm so tired of the Chargers.
3: Buccaneers losing to the Browns at home.
0: Yeah, that is bad. It's really bad.
3: To the Browns at home. Like,
0: but
3: at least
0: they lost to the Cards.
3: I understand. But at least the Raiders. The Raiders, it's a home game for the Raiders. They used to be the L.A. Raiders. Used to be the Oakland Raiders.
4: Wasn't it in?
3: It was in L.A.?
4: Yeah. Okay.
3: But this is the unfortunate part of being a Chargers fan, is that you should be in San Diego.
4: Yeah, 100%.
3: And basically, you know, it was a Raider. By the way, the Raiders 2-0. I mean, what the hell?
4: Yeah. The thing is that the Bucs made Deshaun Watson look good.
3: I know. That's what I mean. It's
4: which, like, is crazy.
3: Even more sad.
4: But nonetheless, the Chargers were supposed, coming into this season, we spoke about it all preseason, they were supposed to be one of the best teams in the NFL. They had Rashawn Slater healthy and Joe Alt healthy, and now all of a sudden it's the interior of the offense. There's always something.
3: There is always
4: with the Chargers.
3: Something.
4: And then it's, you know, honestly, they should have addressed the receiver position in the offseason to pair up someone with Ladd McConkey. Forget about the fact that Justin Herbert set him up in a big way for failure in week one by getting him absolutely blown up. Ladd McConkey, that is, against the Cardinals, is that Quentin Johnston is just, he's not panning out. They should have addressed, you know, first of all, they probably shouldn't even have let go of Keenan Allen, to be honest with you, because he's just a safety valve for them, and he has been for the majority of his career. And even last season when he came in, he was performing well. And like, it's Ladd McConkey and who else?
0: But, you know, the problem for me is...
3: First of all, this is... Sorry, go ahead, Pete.
0: Yeah,
3: sorry,
0: I mean, the problem for me is you know, Mike McDaniel, that was all the talk in the offseason about how he comes in and he just transforms running games. And you have Omarion Hampton there, who I believe is a really talented back, and it's just...
3: Can't hold on to the ball.
0: It's not clicking for them right now. Like, Mike McDaniel's supposed to be this offensive genius, and they've looked worse than they did last year. Just doesn't. I know it's two games and there's an adjustment period, but man, ugly. Just ugly.
3: Not just that. This is the worst part for the Chargers, is that the schedule maker is giving them a cupcake right out of the bat in terms of the Cardinals and the Raiders. Here's what the rest of the schedule looks like for the Chargers before they take on the Jets on November 22nd. Show me where they win a game. Chargers take on the Bills, Seahawks, Broncos, Chiefs, Rams, Texans, Ravens. Those are the next 7 weeks for the Los Angeles Chargers before they take on the New York Jets November 22nd. Mm-hmm. Season may be donezo already.
4: Listen, but the NFL's
3: for
4: crazy.
3: For the LA Chargers.
4: Right? The NFL's crazy. They, like, the Chargers are 0-2. They've looked terrible. Mm-hmm. And then, you know, all of a sudden they can come out and beat the Bills. Like, you don't, like, that's the NFL.
3: Well, that's the NFL according to Lucas Scott. That's the NFL that you live in, where, you know, the Bills look like they're unstoppable, and now all of a sudden,
4: I'm just saying,
3: apparently, like, the Bills are going to lose to the Chargers.
4: I'm not saying they're for sure.
3: They're
4: going
3: not
4: going to
3: for sure lose. No?
4: I'm just saying the NFL is crazy like that.
3: Not for, of course,
0: it could happen.
4: Of course, it could happen. You
0: any
4: can't,
0: given Sunday, baby.
4: Yeah, man, you can't definitively say that that's impossible.
3: The one thing I will say is that, just from my limited viewing the Chargers, is that it seems like a bad marriage between Justin Herbert and Mike McDaniel. Is that Mike McDaniel, where he's been, when he was in San Francisco with whoever it was, you know, Purdy or, you know, Mac Jones or whoever it was time to throw.
4: Might have been Jimmy G.
3: Jimmy G, all right. Time to throw. The ball is snapped, 1-1000, bang, it's on someone. Tua Tagovailoa, if he didn't do that, Tua would be, you know, in a retirement home somewhere if he wasn't going and making it, you know, 1-1000 and the ball was out of his hand, because it's all about those quick, short plays. Justin Herbert loves a good 5, 7, 10-foot drop And then he loves to, as Tom Brady said, did you see that one? That was my favorite one of the weekend. Tom Brady, the throw from Dak Prescott to CeeDee Lamb, the piss missile. Justin Herbert loves to piss missile the football. Mm-hmm. And maybe, just maybe, it's not stylistically a matchup that, you know, in theory, we're all like, yeah, this is going to be the one. And maybe it's just that Justin Herbert doesn't want to play that way. And Mike McDaniel doesn't want to change the way that he coaches offense. And that might just be the reason why they have lost the two of what is expected to be lottery teams in the National Football League this season.
4: Well, I think that part of it is Mike McDaniel was coaching to those teams and quarterback strengths.
3: Yeah.
4: Right? Yes, Tyreek Hill can benefit from a deep ball because he's extremely fast, but Tyreek Hill can also benefit from a 10-yard slant because he can take it 80 yards to the house. And throwing power wasn't the forte of Tua Tagovailoa and Brock Purdy. Mm-hmm. Jimmy G. Whereas Justin Herbert can sling the ball deep. And also, who are you going to throw it to that can take a 10-yard slant to the house on the Chargers?
3: Mm-hmm.
4: Like they don't have
3: literally just Ladd McConkey, well, he's not even that fast. But yeah,
4: he's not doing that.
3: I know.
4: Yeah. Like that's the thing. It's just like they need more weapons. I understand the need to shore up the offensive line, and that's what they did by going to get Joe Alt and drafting Omarion Hampton, who I think can be a workhorse back, and I think he's good. But you need if you don't have a number one wide receiver, you need two twos, and they don't have two twos. They have a two and a four.
3: who knows? Damn it, I love Luca sometimes, lol, about you and your Bills. Who knows? Anything could happen.
4: Anything.
3: Justin Herbert, that's what you get when preseason and training camp, you're making out with your fiance on the sidelines and not practicing or playing at all. Okay, listen, is it more annoying the cutting to her, Madison Beer, or what everyone was losing their minds about with Taylor Swift? Is it more
0: Taylor
3: annoying?
0: Swift.
3: Taylor Swift is more annoying?
0: Yeah.
3: Okay, just checking. I don't know. I just don't care. I just don't care. Luca? There were so many people I knew who were like, oh, it's so annoying. I was like, I couldn't care less. I just couldn't.
4: Neither bothered me, to be honest.
3: That's right.
0: Yeah, I don't mind it. What? I don't mind it.
3: Settle down. The Chargers have a bye on their schedule. They should beat them. Stephen Poinclair. Thank you, Steve. And finally, just before we bring in Eric, just very, very quickly. All right, let's go to the other end of things. Listen. No disrespect, Raiders fans. Like, genuinely, no disrespect. You know this is not going to continue, right? Like, you know that it's only a matter of time before this is over.
4: Because they're doing this without Brock Purdy. I mean, Brock Bowers.
3: Yes. So enjoy it for now. Trey Tucker, what a game he had over the weekend. Enjoy it. But let's, you know, Clint Kubiak, you know, basically everyone was dropping F-bombs yesterday after the game. Clint Kubiak just like swearing at everybody. It was, yeah. Anyways, look, the Raiders, they have struggled for a very long time. Enjoy this. But question for you guys, who's the more impressive 2-0 team, the Bengals or the Vikings?
4: Bengals, because the defense actually looks good.
3: The Bengals. Feels like Joe Burrow open hand slapping everybody to start preseason actually, you know, has borne some fruit here for the Cincinnati Bengals. 2-0, beating the Texans and the Buccaneers, two teams that were expected to win their divisions. What a catch by Jamar Chase.
4: Oh, that was phenomenal.
0: That was catch insane. Of the year. Catch insanity. Of the year so far. I'm going to go with the Vikings, though.
3: Ooh.
0: They're already 2-0 within their division,
3: yep.
0: And they've done it without their quarterback in Kyler Murray. And I think it further proves what we already knew about Justin Jefferson. This guy's quarterback proof.
4: Last season.
3: Unless you're J.J. McCarthy.
0: Okay.
3: I get what you mean. So that more speaks to J.J. McCarthy than Justin Jefferson.
0: Which proves that, okay, he's quarterback proof, but not NFL quarterback proof.
3: That's right.
0: So I think that's the takeaway there. But Justin Jefferson, for my money, is still the best receiver in the league.
3: That had to be the most disappointing game of the weekend just because of the weather. Like, mm-hmm. I was all locked in. That was the game I wanted to see so bad. Vikings against the Bears. And look, Brian Flores is a great defensive coach. Kevin O'Connell's a very good offensive coach. Carson Wentz is not turning the ball over. But I just hated that game on so many different levels. because of the fact that we just couldn't get a sense of either one of the teams. Look, if that game is played in normal conditions, I think the Chicago Bears probably win that game comfortably. But hey, credit to the Vikings. They were able to get it over the line. And look, there is almost no one in the league who is more more long-suffering than Vikings fans. So 2-0 lead in the division. That should go a long, long way for Minnesota. And I should have picked them to win the division. Remember we were talking about that? I was like, I'm feeling a little spicy. Feeling a little spicy for the Vikings. Although I did pick the Packers to be the worst team in the division. And if it weren't for the New York Jets being all over themselves, that would have been an 0-2 start for the Packers.
4: But I think the Bears can still win it.
3: Oh, yes, absolutely. But Vikings fans, you got to love this way, the way this one has started out. It's Melnick in the Afternoon here on TSN 690. I'm John Still with Lucas Scott and Peter Vrionis. Mitch Melnick will be back tomorrow at 2. It is game day. Habs versus the Ottawa Senators coming up just after 7 o'clock. We'll have the DePodium and Eonge Pro pregame show for you just after 6. But coming up next, we'll get Eric Edholm's take on the weekend. Who snatched defeat from the jaws of victory worse yesterday? Because there were a bunch of them. Was it the Jets or was it the Jaguars? Could have taken a 2-0 start to the season on the road against the Broncos. One of many questions we will ask Yahoo Sports' Eric Edholm. Eric, coming up next here on Melnick in the Afternoon on TSN 690.
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1: We're slowing now westbound side of the Met. Volume there between VO and the DeCaring Interchange for northbound Laurentian. Slowdowns there between the 440 and the 344 for southbound Laurentian. Time lost now between Blainville and the 640 on the eastbound side of the TCAN. Pretty slow Cavendish at the Papineau on the eastbound Met, and also between Lac-Bordier and the Oshawa Interchange. 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
19: There is a slowdown in the exit for the 13th southbound.
20: 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Once again, we're...
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12: 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Mittelstadt, left side, shot and score! And it's tipped in front by Juraj Slafkovský.
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0: Week 2 in the National Football League coming to an end tonight as the Los Angeles Rams trying to get on the board against the New York Football Giants. Is that one getting underway just after 8 o'clock tonight? But we have the Montreal Canadiens taking on the Ottawa Senators tonight in preseason hockey. So we'll get to it maybe a little bit later on here on Melnick in the Afternoon on TSN 690. Last night, Sunday Night Football, 1 second away from a tie. Kind of.
1: Final play is Sunday, number 2 of the season. Butker, from 40, for the win. Kansas City, 2-0, winning in overtime.
0: As the Kansas City Chiefs out to a 2-0 start. Here's Patrick Mahomes after the game.
2: Punching in the touchdown. The defense, we have the big play in overtime where we think we stripped the ball. And they end up being barely touched. I was actually kind of glad because I didn't want to see Twitter's reaction if they would have called it a fumble. So that we got to prove it the right way, get the stop there, and then go back out there and get a field goal. So there was different times every part of the team had to put their impact on the game. That's what you want, a full team game and a full team win.
0: A wild ending to Sunday Night Football, and here to break it all down is none other than Yahoo Sports' Eric Edholm. Eric, how we doing?
3: Yeah, it was a great game last night. Enjoyed watching it.
0: We always hear that week 2 is the week where you get to know just a little bit more, but I feel like I'm almost more confused than I was maybe in week number 1. And let's get to the way that game ended. I want to start with the Colts, who lose that game. Now, they put up quite an effort. They played really, really well, even after losing Pierce earlier on in the game, their number one wide receiver. They lost Sauce Gardner at some point in that one as well. So, you know, the Colts played well, but what did you make of the way that Shane Steichen called those two plays after the Treadwell decision was kind of, you know, seemingly impossibly brought back by the officials? And then it felt very meek to just hand the ball off to Jonathan Taylor twice and kick a field goal considering where you were and against who you were playing.
3: Yeah, I think that's the part where you have to start looking and say, all right, after that catch, which, look, I mean, they made the play, but you were kind of fortunate to even be down there after that, given how it unfolded, right? The grazing of the uniform while he was in possession of the ball and all that. So, yeah, two runs, both went for negative yards. And then I think Jones scrambled on third down after that. It was a very safe approach. You know, you hit the home run ball, an unexpected shot to a lesser receiver, a guy a little bit farther down your depth chart. And then you feign going for it on 4th and 8. Now, obviously, they went out there, and if they got the right look, you know, then obviously Kansas City was more of in a safe defense, just trying to be protecting what they had there on 4th and 8. They didn't go for it. They decided for the field goal. It felt at that point like we all know how this is going to end, right? 3 minutes left, Mahomes with the ball at home. He's going to win this thing. Sure enough, that's how it played out. So it's kind of a damned if you do, damned if you don't situation once you get to 4th and 8. But how you get there, I think, is open to scrutiny. So I like the way you frame the question, which is, why not be more aggressive there, right? I don't mind mixing in a run. I have no problem with that. But when you've got your foot on the pedal there and you're in strike zone and you've been outgained by 200 yards in the game and you have a chance to win it here, you have a chance to go get them, that's when I'm taking the risk.
4: Eric, do you think, you know, this Chiefs offense that we're seeing, which hasn't looked this way in a few years now, is it more simply the acquisition of Kenneth Walker, or can you also look at it as Eric Bieniemy being back in the offensive coordinator seat and the familiarity and him knowing the strengths and weaknesses of Patrick Mahomes?
3: Yeah, no, I think that's got to be factored in. Obviously, Patrick coming off the injury, obviously, I'm sure they had to have some discussions this summer about what the offense is going to look like. The most interesting change to me, and I think it does have a direct reflection of Walker's presence there, is the under center part of the offense. You know, we think of the Chiefs the last several years, a lot of shotgun. You know, the shotgun run game is very limited. You know, there's only so much you can do with that. Therefore, there's only so much you can do with play action pass. As a result, the Chiefs offense got very stale the last couple years. And I think they're trying to find this kind of under center offense identity, and they're starting to do it. And they're, you know, attacking a little bit more vertically, horizontally, trying to keep the whole field in play. And Mahomes looked great last night. I thought that was one of the better games we'd seen from him in a while. And, you know, he's still scrambling. You know, he's at, I think, 9 in 2 games. So I haven't noticed a massive difference. You know, it's not like you're seeing him out there and there's a little hesitation or the lateral movement isn't the same. Great pocket movement on some of those rushes, too. Felt like the Colts were getting a little too upfield, and he knew exactly when to step up. The other thing I'll say, too, is that, boy, Travis Kelce looks pretty good. And I know that's, you know, kind of an obvious for a future Hall of Famer, but at the same time, he looks quicker and more spry than I remember. I mean, getting in wedding shape, I don't know what you can attribute it to, but it's a good thing he's out there because he's looked terrific so far.
5: And what about Kenneth Walker just making his way onto that team? We know the story. He won the Super Bowl MVP, and yeah, you know, he was splitting the backfield with Zach Charbonnet in Seattle. But can he be that bell cow for an entire season, and how crucial is he to the Chiefs' operation?
3: Yeah, no, they're definitely pushing the volume button here. You know, I want to see if there is something that happens to him at a certain point this season. Does he hit the proverbial wall, you know, with this high usage so far? That's a tomorrow problem. Right now, he's really been terrific. Change of direction, vision, obviously bouncing off tackles. You know, the yards he's gained after first contact is by far and away the best among NFL running backs right now. So, and just look at it from a financial standpoint. You know, signing him essentially for 30-40% less than some of the top running backs are getting, you know, got this summer, like Jahmyr Gibbs and Bijan Robinson, the extensions they got. And you could argue that he means as much to the Chiefs offense as those guys mean to their respective offenses. Maybe not quite as much, but obviously in the case of Atlanta, you know, there's a little bit of a crisis, but you know, his presence there has really opened things up. I mean, he's got more missed tackles, I think, through 2 games than Isaiah Pacheco had all of last season. That just gives you a snapshot of the dimension he's added to this offense.
0: Yeah, almost 300 yards on the ground already just in 2 games. I mean, way more than 300 when you talk about all-purpose yards, as it looks like. Andy Reid has found some Brian Westbrook clone from years gone by in Kenneth Walker so far with the Kansas City Chiefs. All right, the Chiefs look great. Let's stay in the division. The Chargers look awful. The Chargers look like I could not have even imagined what we are seeing now. 0-2 against the Cardinals and the Raiders. We were just talking earlier, Eric, about how difficult their schedule gets for the next 7 weeks. I mean, like, what is this? I know everyone, for obvious reasons, it's very easy to jump on Justin Herbert, and Justin Herbert deserves a fair amount of criticism as well, but my God, it is shocking to watch them play football right now.
3: Yeah, I know. It's clear that Mike McDaniels, Justin Herbert, you know, Jim Harbaugh, who's never started a season 0-2, right? We're talking college football, NFL, anything. He's never been 0-2 as a head coach. It's clear they're not on the same page right now. That, you know, Joe Alt had a miserable day yesterday. He's a terrific young left tackle who they badly missed last year. But 4 penalties, the last one turning into a safety, is like a perfect fitting end for how dysfunctional they were. You know, they weren't getting Quentin Johnson involved. You know, Ladd McConkey's injured. You know, the tight ends had a pretty bad day. And Njoku had the fumble. You know, unblocked rushers coming through. It's obvious right now that Herbert doesn't feel comfortable and doesn't look anything close to the guy we've seen the last couple of years. And look, I know he's a lightning rod quarterback. Some people hate him because of his postseason record. He's 0-3. You know, some people feel he's fool's gold. But look, this is a talented guy. We can say that there have been plenty of games, especially last year and over the last 3 years, there have been stretches where he's played almost as well as any quarterback in the league. Now, you can argue the postseason record, but you can't say he's not a talented guy. We can have the same conversations about Drake May and say, look, he's off to a slow start. I think all of them are fair, but there's got to be a better cohesion offensively and defensively. I mean, look, they've given up 26. I think the same score in both games, 26-14, which is kind of odd, but you take a look at that schedule, 3 of the next 4 on the road, at Buffalo, at Seattle, I think it's home against Denver, and then at the Chiefs before the bye, and then they get the Rams, Texans, and Ravens after that. So I mean, good luck. Like, they really could be 0-8. It wouldn't be shocking, or 2-6, 1-7, that kind of record. And, you know, we've seen this team be more competitive than not under Harbaugh, and this has been a shocking turn of events here.
0: It's Melnick in the Afternoon here on TSN 690. I'm John Still with Lucas Scott and Peter Vrionis in conversation with Yahoo Sports' Eric Edholm. All right, let's flip back to something positive as a team that usually takes off the first month of the season are flying right now, and specifically these two guys.
6: Shotgun snap, Burrow under pressure, begins scrambling right, gets away from a sack, points toward the end zone, throws, Ja'Marr Chase makes the catch.
7: Yes.
6: Touchdown.
7: Yes. Big.
6: Bengals.
0: Okay, first of all, for the quality of that cat, that's got to be a way bigger call for whoever's out there in Cincinnati. That was an unreal catch. The Bengals are 2-0, and 2-0 against two teams who are presumed to be potential division winners in the Texans and the Buccaneers. The Bucs struggling, obviously losing to the Browns. But Eric, there was obviously so much made about them trying to remodel the defensive side of the football. What is different for you outside of the personnel? What's different from what you're seeing through the first two games for a Bengals team who look like, for the first time seemingly in Joe Burrow's career, have gotten out of the blocks on the right foot?
3: Yeah, no, I think defensively you've seen a vast improvement, obviously, and they've got some rush talent. You know, Dexter Lawrence has been huge in the middle, kind of shoring up that run defense. And when guys do get to the second level, the linebackers and safeties are tackling well. You know, they're, this isn't an embarrassing show. They averaged about 10 missed tackles per game last year, 9 or 10, something like that, which is an unheard of number. I mean, that's, you know, if you have 6-7 in a game, you're really pushing it, right? And they averaged more than that per game last year. So cleaning that up has been a big, big improvement. I know they gave up some sacks yesterday, but the edge protection has been a lot better. Amarius Mims at right tackle has looked really, really good. And again, this is, I think if you had some areas to point out, it would have been like offensive tackle, defense, the biggest questions coming into the year. You know, if you wanted to throw in the health of Burrow or something like that, sure, I'd grant it. But, you know, Joe's played pretty well. The funny thing is, you know, going on the road and beating, like you said, a good Texans team, I think we'll bounce back. But doing it with a kind of a C-plus day on offense, C-plus, you know, it was okay. But they won by double digits and won comfortably. And you can't do that without a defense that can make plays and turn a game, right? And they really controlled the Texans and made them uncomfortable four quarters. So that's the biggest thing. And now they get a, you know, struggling Steelers offense next week. Really could be 5-0, 4-1 heading in after the bye, heading into that big game at Baltimore. So, you know, I thought they'd bounce back this season. I didn't know that the results would be this sort of pronounced right away. Obviously, we got to see big picture, but it's encouraging.
4: Eric, do you think a team like the Tampa Bay Buccaneers, are maybe regretting, you know, the deal that they gave Baker Mayfield, who's just been a turnover machine through two games this season, bottom half of the league in terms of QBR, and you know they have numerous hours to come up with a two minute game plan against the Browns. And he overthrows Emeka Ibuka for a touchdown.
3: Yeah. Yeah, that was a miss. I mean, that was the one guy who was open on the play. You know, that was where he should have gone with the ball. You know, I watched it a few different times, and Baker just missed the throw. Now, I mean, obviously leading up to that, you know, maybe a poor decision on Baker, too, to kind of, you know, he's buying time and scrambling, ends up getting sacked there or caught right near the line of scrimmage by Schlesinger. And so, you know, some empty plays before that. It's obviously very tough to sit in a locker room for 2 hours and stay sharp and stay fresh and feel like your joints are working just as well as they were when the game was happening the first time. But obviously the Browns were able to go out there and make the plays they needed in the last, you know, half dozen or so plays. So, yeah, I mean, the thing about the turnovers with Baker is that they're not really new. You know, he's been a fumbler and he's been a guy who gets intercepted. And we mostly kind of live with it because the result was more good than bad, I think, overall. The net positive was still worth it. And, you know, his competitiveness, his toughness, guys seem to gravitate towards him, at least when things are good. Again, I don't really know. I'm not down there in Tampa. That's hard to say. But, it feels like he's got some support in that locker room. And I think the guys appreciated when he said he was tabling all the negotiations until after the season as a way of focusing on the team and putting the team first. I think that did well. But obviously the results have not translated, defensively. Outside of that pick six they got in week one, they've been devoid of big plays, giving up. They made Deshaun Watson look pretty good yesterday. What I saw of the game, it looked like Watson really settled in and got comfortable. And that's not a guy that we've seen get comfortable in a long time. So that's a worry, especially when they've added draft picks, other investments on that defense, trying to get Todd. But that's what Todd is, that's his area of expertise. So I think coming into the year as a hot seat candidate, somebody who potentially, if things didn't go right, could be on the chopping block. Now all of a sudden you got to face an unbeaten Minnesota team. You got the Cowboys coming up after that. Some division games. They've got to figure some things out pretty quickly. As far as regret, I don't think we're there yet. However, they did know Baker's history, right? He's taken a lot of hits and he's turned the ball over. Those are two things that worry you long term. So it's not like you can't say, you got to let the buyer know. Hey, they knew. They knew what they were purchasing. And they made the decision. So I don't know that regret is there yet, but, it wouldn't be too far to get to that point at some point and realize, hey, we may have overextended this guy.
5: Eric, you mentioned the Cowboys there, and I can't help but ask you about the 1-1 Cowboys, who all the talk was about how good their offense is, and we know they're going to put up points, but the defense, could it just be average? They've been below average and downright pretty bad so far, two weeks into the season. Any signs that lead you to believe they can, be an average defense?
3: Yeah, I think so. I mean, I think it's there. You were counting on guys like Jayshon Barham to really kind of settle into a role after, being a talented college player who never really had a true home, a position where he could grow over multiple years. He's playing a pretty big role. They're still working Malachi Lawrence, and they're still working, Caleb Downs is playing a slightly different role than expected and doing pretty well for himself. So there are little pieces of encouraging things that are there. Obviously, giving up 400 yards yesterday and having to, kind of sweat it out a little bit there, even with a backup quarterback on the field once Mariota took over. You still have those concerns, but they only allowed 20 points. Played a little bit better at times. I think the idea that this can be sort of microwaved into perfection all of a sudden, that's a tough one, and this is a young coordinator on the job for the first time in a high-pressure city. I'm willing to give it a little time. I don't know that we're going to get to much beyond middle of the pack this year. I think they still need a lot more reinforcements, but it feels to me, even with the results so far, like it's going to end up being an upgrade over last year.
0: Well, since we brought up that game, some news in terms of quarterback injuries as Caleb Williams, conflicting reports, maybe he could be good to go for week three. Ben Johnson saying it looks like it's week to week, which is great news for Bears fans. Then again, I still think Tyson Bagent's a pretty good backup QB if they got to go to him. Kyler Murray, he is good to go for week number three. And so Carson yep. Wentz, the 2-0 Vikings, getting their number one quarterback. Back. And me and my Commanders.
7: Ugh.
8: Oh,
7: oh
8: no. Excuse me. Was not expecting to see that.
0: Yeah, no one was. Thank you, Tom. That might have been my highlight of the whole weekend was Tom Brady just saying what we all felt watching that. I mean, Eric, it's an elbow that he injured twice last year. He injured it first in week 9, tried to come back in week 14, injured it again. He's not even able to get through week 2 of the season, and it's a similar injury. I mean, it doesn't feel like I'm being overly dramatic by saying the season is done 0-2 early on here with Jayden Daniels seemingly looking like he's headed for some kind of elbow surgery.
3: Yeah, I mean, obviously I think last I heard, I hadn't seen anything in the last hour, but they still are looking at all options. Could he play with a brace? Is there some other way to get around it? Remember, they didn't have surgery last year either. That was the decision. Let's wait it out. Let's see if it heals. Let's bring him back later. Obviously, he re-injures it. Now you have an injury that three times in about the span of a year. That's the concerning part right now. You see it a lot with shoulders. You obviously see it a lot with knees. But at the same thing can obviously happen with a dislocated elbow too. And you wonder whether it's ever going to be fully stabilized. So that's the big concern right there. Even if it is the non-throwing elbow, obviously if it was his throwing elbow, we'd be having an entirely different discussion. But, this is the problem. I didn't have any problem with them going for it and him happen to get hurt on that play. It could happen at any time, right? It was a fluky play. He trips, gets stepped on by Nick Allegretti, falls back, braces, hurts himself. You know, like I saw some people complaining, like, being too aggressive, that's your problem right there. That's why you put your quarterback in harm's way. I can't get on board with that. I'm sorry. You're trying to win the game, right? You know, so I understood why they went for it in that situation. But, yeah, I mean, at some point we're going to have a big picture conversation here and say, is this kid just – let's have a dark cloud following him around here. I mean, is this thing going to end up being kind of like with, you know, Robert Griffin III with his knee? I mean, I hate to say it like that, but I know a lot of fans are wondering, will Jaden never be back? Will he be able to make it through a full season again? That's obviously the concern, and now we find out what their plan is for him.
4: Eric, the final one I wanted to ask you, crazy, crazy college football game over the weekend in a crazy environment between Ole Miss and LSU. Just, what were your thoughts on the game? And do you think a guy like Trinidad Chambliss has, you know, elevated himself into, you know, conversations when it comes to the draft, at least, you know, with Dante Moore, Archie Manning and those guys?
3: Yeah, no, well, first of all, I thought you were going to ask about the ending of the NC State-Vanderbilt game, which NC State had the thing wrapped up. All they had to do was take a knee in the end zone.
0: Oh, that was terrible. Oh, my God.
3: I mean, if anybody saw that, you had to feel horrible for them. But, yeah, so you're right. That was the marquee event of the weekend, LSU, Ole Miss. And, look, I mean, Ole Miss was in control. Chambliss was dealing. Then all of a sudden the tide shift. We got a great game out of it. You know, the fans got to jeer their coach who left them. You know, obviously there was no arrests or anything terrible like that. With, you know, the extra security probably came in handy. So all in all, a pretty entertaining college football night. But back to your question about Chambliss. Yeah, this is a kid who started at the Division II level, was a backup, had to win the job because the starter got hurt, Austin Simmons, who's now at Missouri. So, you know, kind of a fluky circumstance that he even got in the starting lineup to begin with, now has really run with the job. He had that patch in the third quarter where things got away from him a little bit, but played a pretty terrific game overall. And I'll tell you what, his arm talent is terrific. I mean, he throws the ball with command, with zip on a line. He had some high throws, but I'm not worried about him NFL arm-wise. I think he's going to get by. Not the biggest guy, but he's a terrific athlete. Some are going to compare him to, you know, Bryce Young. I just see a different kind of player, even if sizes may match up pretty well. I think he's going to end up making a run for one of those top spots. I don't know if he can overtake Arch in the quarterback hierarchy for the draft. The pedigree is so strong. The size, the athleticism is so alluring. Maybe, but I would think it's going to be hard to do. But overtaking like a guy like Dante Moore from Oregon wouldn't be stunning. So I think he's going to do real well for himself. And I think even with his age, he's closer to like 25 years old. I still think NFL teams are going to be intrigued, especially looking at, you know, Tyler Shuck, older quarterback prospects. Some people dinged him for the age. He drops the round two, and the Saints have a guy who can keep him in every single game, it appears.
0: Yeah, sorry to Saints fans. We couldn't get to that. That was a great, great win.
4: Terrible touchdown
0: over the weekend. I mean,
4: that was not a touchdown.
0: It was not a touchdown, but he almost got his head ripped off at the same time. So, you know, let's just say the football gods smiled down upon them. And this was my reaction in studio here, Eric. I hope you like Game of Thrones when you brought up Jaden Daniels and RG3 in the same sentence.
9: Give me some of the pain and let me die.
0: Oh, boy. Here we go again. Eric, always a pleasure, sir. We'll do it all again on Friday, and looking forward to checking out Giants and Rams tonight just after 8 o'clock. Thanks, Eric.
3: No RG3 mentions. Got it.
0: Oh, God, jeez. What am I going to do? Yahoo Sports' Eric at Home. He'll be back with us on Friday. Coming up next, we're going to St. Louis to speak with Michael Farber. What is he doing in St. Louis, you might add? You might ask, Ed. Well, we'll find out next. And also, Michael will finally get into Mitch Melnick as to what he was wearing as he was getting married, amongst other things. Coming up next here on Melnick in the Afternoon on TSN 690.

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1: It's a slow drive, westbound 20 before Ungrinio to Norman. You are losing more time between 32nd and the Dorval Circle, and again after Morgan running into Il Perot. Eastbound side of the 20, delays there between 32nd and 1st Avenue for the outbound side of the Mercier Bridge. It's tough from Ville-Saint-Pierre. Northbound the Carry has delays now from Sherbrooke up to the top. 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Offer ends September 22nd. I'm Lauren Glazer from the CJAD 800 Traffic Center.
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0: Welcome back inside Melnick in the Afternoon on TSN 690. Not a lot of Judy Garland being played here on the radio for obvious reasons. Meet me in St. Louis, bringing us in here on game day. Montreal Canadiens versus the Ottawa Senators. Preseason game is preseason game number two or number three? I have no idea. As we're in a brave new world here with this shortened preseason. But I'm John Still with Peter Vrionis and Lucas Scott, and there was no Meet Me in St. Louis being played at the esteemed Mitch and Jay-Z wedding that I was happy to see this man at on Saturday night. He is none other than sports writing legend, one Mr. Michael Farber. Michael, how you doing today, sir?
1: I'm doing great. How are you guys?
0: I'm great. How is lovely St. Louis?
1: Well, it's overcast and unlovely right now, but brighter days ahead.
0: Brighter days
1: for all of us.
0: Yeah, I can imagine, especially because there's going to be a lot of talk about these two guys.
2: You want them to be selfish. If there's an opportunity, get it in there.
3: Brady, he scores! Brady Tkachuk, the Florida Panther, snaps home his first goal.
0: There it is, Michael, the first of seemingly many to come. Matthew to Brady into the back of the net, as I'm sure it has a little bit of something to do with what you're doing out in St. Louis. But the Tkachuk brothers, it is. We are just around the corner from one of

0: the most violent and fascinating brother meetups potentially in NHL history?
1: Well, when they grew up, they broke so many windows that their parents had to call the people at the arena where the Blues played and have them come down and install plexiglass in the house, in the basement, so they would stop breaking windows. Yeah, so interesting family. I mean, if you go back to 96, and we saw it in Montreal, the USA winning the World Cup, and what I would argue was the greatest collection of American talent that we've ever seen. And then if you go back to the winter and the USA wins the Olympic gold medal, you could say this is maybe the second greatest group of talent the U.S. has produced. So there was Tkachuk playing in 96, and there are a couple of Tkachuks playing now. It has been handed down generation to generation.
0: I genuinely remember vividly, possibly my earliest hockey memory, my dad screaming at the television as to how much he hated Keith Tkachuk in that 96 World Cup of Hockey.
1: Should have been hating Mike Richter.
0: Yeah, I think my dad played goalie when he was a kid, so that was why. He had a little bit of affinity for the goaltenders, even if they were on the other side. But yeah, what a great performance by Mike Richter in that one as well. All right, Michael, I've held off for as long as I possibly can because we were both there in the Old Port on Saturday night, and we saw a beautifully, stunningly dressed Jay-Z Portugal up there getting married to our very good friend Mitch Melnick. And so I would let someone who has written quite a few bylines in his career and knows how to weave, unlike I can, describe the attire of one Monsieur Melnick on Saturday night and his nuptials.
1: Well, he was clothed. So we'll give him that. And that blue t-shirt, kind of powder blue, maybe the same blue you might see on the weekend if you're watching UCLA play football. Yeah, it was very attractive. Now, I come from a different era in terms of clothing. I know things have changed. And when I worked at Sports Illustrated, I wouldn't dare think of walking into the offices in New York, which I would do maybe once a year, if I weren't in a suit. That's what happened. When I started there in 94, all the editors, the males anyway, wore suits, and they wore white shirts and ties, and they would hang their suit jackets on the back of the door, and that would be the way to go. There's a famous story one time where the NBA writer at the time was at the All-Star game, and the press used to sit courtside back before the NBA said, hey, we can sell those seats. And he was sitting courtside, and as the camera panned back and forth as the play moved up and down the court, you saw quite a bit of him. And he was not wearing a tie. Well, he came back to the office on that Monday, and at the time, people generally worked in that office if you live near New York, and he was called into the editor-in-chief's office, who reached into his desk drawer and said, I'm sorry, we're not paying you enough. Here's a tie. And the next time you're representing the company and you're not wearing a tie, you're fired. So that was kind of the culture. By the time I retired in 2014, I'd go into the office, and I'd be wearing a suit, and they'd all be wearing Dockers and casual shirts. So things have changed. We know that. But wedding attire, I don't know what Mitch is going to think when he sees those pictures.
0: Jeans and a T-shirt. Luca, how old are you?
2: 28.
0: Were you wearing a dress shirt?
2: Yes.
0: Was I wearing a dress shirt? I'm 35, and we had nothing to do with anything that was going on there. Anyways.
1: Well, I was wearing a suit, you noticed, with a tie, yes. As But I have to tell you guys about the music at Mitch's wedding, right? I mean, it was very interesting. It started with Dave Brubeck coming down the aisle, which I kind of liked. These are my favorite things from I'll Climb Every Mountain, whatever it is, the Trap Family, I'm blanking. But that was cool. You know, you weren't getting the wedding march from Mendelssohn's Incidental Music from Midsummer Night's Dream. I could deal with that. But it my wedding was a little bit smaller, say. We only had like six people. It was a Monday in a courthouse in Laval. And the only music occurred later at the restaurant where we went out to dinner. Angelo Il Cacciatore, when my son, to a table of drunk accountants who were finishing up their Christmas dinner, this was on December 23rd, sang, went over there and sang, "I'm a Little Teapot." So that was the musical interlude. They're very nice guys. They'd send over drinks. We'd send over drinks. It was very nice. But, yeah, it's a lovely wedding. I wish Mitch were working today so I could tease him first person. But it was very moving. The ceremony was great. And, yeah, I'm very happy for Mitch and Jay.
0: Yeah, very, very happy for them. I also will be playing that He Was Clothed immediately tomorrow, 100%. Just after 2 o'clock. And it was great to meet your beloved Danielle, first time getting a chance to meet her. Very, very cool. It was a very, very nice event and an eclectic musical taste. I think there was a little bit of something for everyone throughout the night. Yeah, it was not bad.
1: It was a lot of fun.
0: It's Melnick in the Afternoon here on TSN 690. I'm John Still with Lucas Scott and Peter Vrionis in conversation with legendary sports writer Michael Farber. All right, Michael, let's take a hard left turn to this, which, you know, I'm sure inflamed passions here. I remember myself and Elliot Price getting into it a little bit early or a little bit late in the week last week around this man. He also happens to be the highest scoring player in NHL history.
3: I'm rushing. Soon as I'm done playing hockey, I'm gonna stay there. I'm gonna live there. My kids are gonna live there. Family. So I'm for peace and love, and I hope everything's gonna be okay. And my home is Russia. This is my second home. I have lots of friends. I grew up here as a person, and I love DC. It's how I say this is my second home. So I hope. Everything's going to be okay, and I was like, peace and love for everybody.
0: That is Alexander Ovechkin last week meeting the media, seemingly kind of for the first time actually asked questions about this, because if you remember, Michael, after the war in Ukraine broke out, the Russian invasion of Ukraine happened, the Capitol said there will be no questions about this, and of course it's about him showing up, and I believe, and now there's been talk that there were war criminals in that advertisement. It's for the United Russia Party, Vladimir Putin's party. Foreign Minister Lavrov is in it as well. I mean, you know more about this considering, you know, the work that your daughter has done and following this for a very, very long time. I come on one side of it. I know a lot of people feel the other way about it. Where are you in terms of Alexander Ovechkin and, you know, those political leanings seemingly for the first time biting him in the butt?
1: Well, let's start somewhere on the continuum. And for argument's sake, will to start in 2014, which after the Olympics in Sochi, Russia invaded Crimea and took Crimea. At the time, Ovechkin on social media had a sign that said, "Save children from fascism," which is what Russia accuses Ukraine of being, a nation of fascists. Essentially, he was parroting the Kremlin line. So this has been going on since 2014. I mean, if you go back to 2008, after the Olympics, then when Russia invaded Georgia and took Abkhazia and South Ossetia. I mean, no one ever thought of asking about it. But now it raised eyebrows. Now let's advance this to 2017. The Duma elections, I guess general elections, and there were Ovechkin was on Putin team, rallying people for Putin. And again, this is after Crimea by 3 years. He has never hidden who he is. I go back to him. I actually saw him play before he came over during the lockout. Now he's here, and he would wear red Daisy Dukes to the Capitals practice rink out in Piney Orchard, Maryland, and he'd write in Cyrillic on the whiteboard. He was very proud of being Russian then. What made him different than a lot of Russians was he was outgoing. He was gregarious. People naturally drifted to him. And he was a different sort of Russian. I mean, it was the rough Russian evolution, if you will. So he was always that. And what has surprised me in the wake of this video is people who are really smart, like Michael McFaul. I don't know if you know the name. He's a former U.S. ambassador to Moscow. Said, well, I was a big fan, and now this. And McFaul knows basically everything about Russia. How he didn't know this about Ovechkin just boggles my mind, and how people are now getting upset. If you are going to get upset about this, if this is make or break, well, it's been there. And now, for the first time, you're right. People are up on their hind legs saying, this is wrong. And so I think those people are really late to this party.
0: But it's the first time that it's crossed over politically. You're speaking about Michael McFaul. There's also, there were not senators, but I believe congressmen, both on, Democrats and Republicans coming out and releasing statements about this, because it is in the Capitol. It is, everyone knows what's going on at the moment. And yet, we get texts in here all the time. And look, I don't know what it's like to be Russian living in this moment. I know, my principles, and they obviously wouldn't mesh with what's going on in Russia at the moment. But we always get this one about hard to blame Ovi, who people who complain against Putin have a tendency to disappear. He needs to protect his family, says someone on the text.
1: That is absolute hogwash. Mm-hmm. If you know anything about Ovechkin's, his mom, Titania, was the point guard on the Soviet basketball teams in the 76 and 1980 Olympics. They are old school Soviets in terms of their background. They are the powers behind the Dynamo Sports Club. There is nothing that Ovechkin can say that would endanger his family. I mean, think about that. Let's be reasonable. If you understand the dynamics of the family and of Russia, and indeed the political system there, the Duma is chock filled with Russian athletes. That's part of it. And I would take issue with not being political. I thought it was political back in 2014. It was political in 2017. And if it's political here now, it's only because legislators in the U.S. Capitol have finally awoken.
0: And, last one on this, Michael, before we let you go and do your job in St. Louis. I mean, do you think people are actually going to ask questions about this? I mean, the National Hockey League... I think it was a black eye on them last year when Mark Lazarus of the Athletic essentially ended up getting thrown out of a locker room where he was asking, perfectly reasonable questions of Carter Hart after he was signed by the Vegas Golden Knights. Everyone has been very scared to talk about this with Ovechkin. I believe Lemko in ESPN was the first person to really kind of press him on all of this. Do you think that we're going to see more tough coverage, and maybe this last year of Ovechkin in North America is not going to be the honeymoon that he thinks it is.
1: Well, if you can go back to his 800th goal, that came shortly after the invasion of Ukraine in late February of 2022. And it was, I believe that was a downer. I think people kept it down low because people were down on Ovechkin because of his ties to it. He answered after the invasion, you know, I'm not for war, I'm not for peace. But understand this, there was a story in the New York Times yesterday that the opposition, according to polls, as accurate or inaccurate as they might be, are placed between 20 to 35%. So that's telling me that at minimum, two-thirds of Russians favor the invasion and war in Ukraine. So to that degree, Ovechkin is incredibly mainstream.
0: Peace and love, though, Michael. Peace and love. Thank you so much for taking the time today, and we'll let Mitch know how you felt about his clothing just the other day. But looking forward to doing it all again on Monday, Michael. Thank you.
1: Okay. Take care.
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5: Slow drive for northbound the Carry. Volume there from Sherbrooke up to the top. We do have delays also southbound the Carry from the top to Côte Saint-Luc Road. We're dealing with a stall there. More volumes southbound the Carry. Sherbrooke out to the Champlain. On the westbound side of the 20, it's busy between Angrenio and Norman. Again, between the 32nd Avenue exit and the Dorval Circle. Dealing with an accident, that's at the airport exit, taking up the left side. More volume westbound 20 from after Morgan running into El Perot. This week at Adonis, chicken drumsticks are only $2.29 a pound or $5.05 a kilo. Details at adonis.ca. I'm Lauren Glazer from the CJAD 800 Traffic Center.
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0: Didn't really know what to fully expect pulling up in the bus, but you know, the amount of people that showed up this morning, and you know, we're going crazy probably long before we got there. It's cool to see, and just wanted to you know, I thought the guys did a good job of, you know, giving their time and you know, saying hi, signing autographs.
1: It's game day for the first time here on Melnick in the Afternoon on TSN 690. Habs versus Senators from Trois-Rivières. Again, congratulations to Saint-Boniface, Quebec, who were the winners of Kraft Hockeyville last year. A $250,000 prize to upgrade their arena. $10,000 worth of youth hockey equipment. And they're playing tonight's preseason game between the Habs and Senators at the Colisée Vidéotron in Trois-Rivières, Quebec. Apparently, Sam Montembeau has a house just 5 minutes down the road. That's what he told reporters earlier today. It's Melnick in the Afternoon on TSN 690. I'm John Still with Lucas Scott and Peter Vrionis. Mitch will be back tomorrow. And I'm not going to lie, I definitely thought this music was going to be played right around 10:30 p.m. and Aaron Ward was going to walk in to Mitch Melnick's wedding on Saturday night. But in the end, it all was not a ruse. Let's get to Aaron.
2: Expert analysis from someone who's been there.
3: At some point, I believed that I was invisible walking upstairs, and my daughter yells to me, "You're over 230 pounds. You're not hiding from anybody. We see you walking upstairs." Apparently, I was walking like the Pink Panther.
2: It's Aaron Ward.
1: How was the wedding, Aaron?
4: Well, in true Scottish form, the elders may have been overserved, and the younger kinfolk had to babysit a few of them.
1: Had to what, sorry?
4: Babysit.
1: Babysit? What?
4: Yeah. To not provide embarrassment to my family, there are a few members of my family, some immediate, that need to reevaluate their consumption thresholds. So, yeah. But it was great. Honestly, the venue was literally a barn in a town called Severn, Ontario.
1: Mm-hmm.
4: And, like, you walk in there, it had a rustic look, but it was like an amazingly put together. It had all kinds of beautiful lights inside, and if I'm to get married again, I would probably do it like that. They had two lines of tables in the barn. People walked down, they got married right there, and everybody went right to the meal. There was no having to change venue from a church. Especially given the fact that I think if I was to ever enter back into a church, it would be spontaneous combustion if I was to get married.
1: How are the speeches?
4: Like I said, I didn't hear all of them because I was tending to some elder.
1: Already?
5: Wow.
4: Oh God, yes.
1: Oh my God. Like at least get drunk at 11 o'clock like a normal person.
4: Yeah, I just as a full revelation, I might have had to put the clamp down my mom on how much she can consume too. the old, I'm looking at her, I'm like, wait a second. You're almost 80. I'm the one who's supposed to be getting drunk, stupid, not you. What are you doing?
1: So. We had Mitch will fill you in tomorrow, but we had just one very funny moment where Jay-Z's sister got up to do a speech, and she was clearly very nervous. She clearly had also had one too many, and she also hadn't like read her lines before she like got it out. It was something. That's all I'll say. It was lengthy.
4: It was me, my first time ever auditioning for TV.
1: I think, you know, we wouldn't be talking together if that was the quality of your audition. That's what I would say. We would.
4: Was it like Bugs Bunny, bit, bit, bit, bit, that's all?
1: No. It was more like Elmer Fudd after he'd been to the to the bar for a few too many. That's all I'll say. But anyways, Mitch'll fill you in tomorrow, and he'll fill you in on his attire, which was shocking, to say the least.
4: Really?
1: Yeah. So Habs getting underway, preseason game number two. David Reinbacher playing next to Lane Hutson. We'll get to that in just a moment. But, you know, have you participated in any of these, the Kraft Hockeyvilles, where you're playing in kind of these small town areas going back as a pro? You know, the Canadians sending out a pretty, you know, it's a pretty star-studded team out here for preseason game number three. Caulfield's there, Suzuki's there, Demidov, Slavkovsky. It's going to be quite the contingent rolling into Trois-Rivières tonight.
4: Yeah, I did see the lineup. It was pretty impressive considering. I hope Ottawa dresses something similar. best they can.
1: They
4: can
1: drafted.
4: Put out there
1: they put Nick Cousins out there, so that'll be interesting.
4: Oh, let's hope for Nick Cousins' sake it isn't a repeat of last year where he takes a beat down one punch. Wasn't that? That was in Quebec, right?
1: I think so. Yeah. I think it's what
4: that
1: it
4: was in Quebec, yeah. Look at the memory. CTE hasn't fully set in yet.
1: No, it's because you're not getting drunk at weddings like your mom is. It's fine. You're good.
4: Well, I said it was more than my mom. My mom was okay.
1: I know. Some, yes.
4: All right. So these honestly, I would tell you these are refreshing games because you're going to towns where sometimes you happen to know someone maybe from your family. You talked about Montembeau's got a place 5 minutes away. I played in a game in Halifax, absolutely loved it. It was Bruins versus Montreal Canadiens in 2008. I'm trying to think of Detroit. We played in Traverse City a ton. Our whole training camp was there, plus we had games there. We also played, I think we played in Stowe, Vermont when I was in Boston, New York. In New York, I played in Puerto Rico, literally. I was... shocked that the ice was hot. Yeah, hot garbage. We played for the Panthers, but
1: you were probably praying for that MSG ice after that.
4: Yeah, it was pretty bad. But the games themselves, in terms of like the fun nature to it, like I'd rather play in a smaller town where there's a vested interest in the entertainment component and being around that nature of the NHL feel, where people appreciate it, versus what you know exists in many other towns. Maybe not in Montreal. But in a lot of towns, it's you take your two preseason tickets and you give it to the person that has always asked for them that you like the least, and you just hope they attend the game. And you know, half people don't show, and the other half do, and it's just kind of there's a weird vibe of just trying to find everything you can find in the game to be invested and focused on trying to play a normal game, because it is kind of sometimes hollow and lacking motivation.
5: Yeah, I mean, that seems so long ago. You know, all these events, like I just said, you know, it's an opportunity to be up close with the fans. And I feel like we're so close to Montreal here. You know, I think it's probably maximize the experience, not just for the fans, but I think for the players as well. You never know what to expect coming off, you know, when you turn the corner, and it's pretty special welcoming.
1: Look, I love to be, not that I love to, but I think I am appropriately critical of the NHL when I need to be. This has been such a win for the NHL for such a long time when they started doing this, the Kraft Hockeyville. It's such an easy W in the preseason to have all of these players rolling in. And look, you know, Trois-Rivières is not a small town. You know, St. Boniface is a small town, but they're putting up the game in Trois-Rivières. But when they've gone out to the Rock, or they've been out and, you know, they've gone up north in some ways, it always seems a great event that players get up for, to what you were saying.
4: Yeah, I mean, here's the thing, it takes you back to your roots. And if you have, I mean, being in Montreal, and if you're a French Canadian, go out to Trois-Rivières, I mean, it's you probably played some games, if you're a Quebecer, in some tournament, Trois-Rivières, or some whatever venue it is, and it brings you back to kind of your childhood, it brings you back to the roots of the game. So much more fun playing those games. And I can only imagine how many times Montembeau had to deny people the question of are we gonna end up drinking after the game at your house?
1: I don't know. I don't know how close Sam is on all of that, but should be interesting to see. He looked again. He looked pretty good in the first preseason game. As someone who's trying to build,
4: I thought he was the best story come out of that road game.
1: Oh, you watched those games? See, I didn't even watch the games.
4: Yeah.
1: You're a monster. All right.
4: Yeah, no.
1: So give us, you know, I was asking Pete because Pete was working the games. We were obviously, you know, on the dance floor having a time at Melnick. So, you know, give us your Cole's notes of what we saw from the Canadiens in two squad victories.
4: I just want to inform you. I know you're you know, a Cub reporter and just like I am, but you know, their YouTube does have a full replay of the game, like Sunday. After your hangover subsides, you could have just turned the game on.
1: Oh, I thought they only had highlights. I didn't know there was a full replay. I didn't know, honestly.
4: No, you can get a full replay.
1: Well, maybe you get full replays in America. We don't get full replays over here, maybe. Maybe.
4: True. Actually, by the way, little sneaky Pete here. I managed to get a TV service now that gives me every single Canadian channel.
1: Wow. Here we go.
4: I know.
1: Now you can watch me in the intermissions on TSN 2. Aren't you happy?
4: Oh, listen, I am going to take... My son taught me to use a feature on my phone to blow people's foreheads up. Just, like, put it on 0.5 and angle it from the top. I'm going to post more pictures on Twitter of your disformed face than you know. But off that Montreal game, clearly, I mean, they took to Toronto, I guess, guys that I said I would guess would be in it for, like, the long haul. Like, the lineup they picked was some veterans that played a certain style that, you know, Toronto's clearly dressing their better lineup for the people there in Toronto. And the way they played, even though there was like three awkward goals, right? There's, if you really watch the game, there's three of the four goals were deflections that were just weird. Mm-hmm. Like the Matheson one, you can't even, there's no way you could repeat that if you tried it a million times. The one that went in off them. I'd tell you that I thought the game from the Montreal perspective was well played. Toronto had to get themselves back into it. It was like Montreal took it to them, and they were not expecting it. I think almost there was like, oh, we're going to kind of dominate these guys because they're going to be impressed by us. And Montreal came right out of the gates. Deneau, I feel bad for him because he's already set a standard he can't keep for regular season, scoring two. So that's probably going to be, what's his average? Probably four in a season. So he's already basically in preseason taken up two of those. So I don't know. The game was good, but Montembeau specifically was really good.
1: Yeah,
4: that's such a good sign for a guy that was kind of left in the heat a little bit and probably feeling a little bit psychologically coming back to season, wondering how he's gonna fare. So I think that's the most positive piece out of that game. I didn't love the home game, although they clearly winning two games against Toronto. I thought it was disjointed a little bit. They had some real great creativity. So I don't know who's in charge of the lane fills and the crossing and the level of communication. That was apparent, especially in the power play. But there was some breakdowns just overall as a team that needed to be cleaned up that weren't happening in the Toronto game in Toronto.
1: All right. I do want to get to this because this is the crux of everything a lot of people are going to be watching tonight. The Canadians bringing – it's going to be Newhook, Suzuki, and Caulfield playing tonight. Slavkovsky back with Kapanen and Demidov, but it's on the blue line. It's Reinbacher with Hudson tonight. Here's Noah Dobson, who will be playing next to Adam Engstrom. That's nothing to sneeze at either. But he was asked about David Reinbacher earlier today.
0: Like I said, confidence was a big thing as a young guy. You want to find that confidence, and if you're doing that, you're going to play your game and play well, and everything else will come.
6: How would you rate his game at this point?
0: David, yeah, he's been awesome. I feel like he's obviously had a tough couple injuries, but this year he's looked great. Obviously, played with him in Toronto on Saturday. Had a great game. Looks great out there. Looks confident, like I said, playing his game. So it's been fun to see, and I'm sure he'll have another good one tonight.
1: And here's Reinbacher on Hudson.
7: I wouldn't say he's unpredictable. He's making insane reads out there. So we just try to help each other out there and, communicate a lot and just try to do the stuff I'm good at, and that's gonna be it.
1: What specifically do you want to see from him tonight, playing with someone who he says he's not unpredictable, he's making insane reads, but you have to read the insane reads that he's making out there if you're Reinbacher. What do you want to see from him tonight, playing with Hudson?
4: So, it's gonna be weird how I say this. He wasn't noticeable in the Toronto game in any capacity. They've stood out negatively in his defensive zone. I did notice, got a decent amount, I'd be interested to see a stat sheet, got a decent amount of shots off from the point, and the majority of them hit the net. I think he got three or four shots in the game. Remember, two in the third. They were basically back-to-back in the same shift. I think what the evaluation process is, it's very much when you have a skilled player that you're intended to be a complementary piece, but you can't just sit there and be void of impact. So I think there's achieving the balance. And that's maybe where the mention was, he's a young player. When he finds his confidence, when he finds his composure, all those things that come along, that's what I think everybody's looking for is how does he absorb what Lane Hudson's doing without being stagnant on the ice for himself, right? And that's the experience. I mean, that's maybe why I wasn't the most skilled player, but I got to play with Chara because I understood how he plays, how my physical end and my defensive end can complement him. But essentially, when the puck was anywhere near me, I took his direction. If he wanted the puck, I gave it to him. And I knew the ideal positions in which he wanted the puck. And it wasn't always immediately. right? Because he had the bomb. Sometimes he wanted you to sell and move coverage away from him and then throw it back to him. So same thing maybe for Reinbacher, is both understanding that, hey, and he saw a lot last year with Hudson. Hudson will jump up in the play and he will recover. But part of your defensive responsibility as his partner is to delay, right? Is you're back there to cover, but don't retreat. Try and slow the play up, because Hudson can skate like a bat out of hell, and he will come back and recover because he is that defensively responsible, and that's why he's as revered as he is a defenseman. As he will jump up, but he'll be back just as easily. So for Reinbacher, it's maybe get the first few shifts under your belt and absorb the speed of the game and what he's about to do, and then try and integrate yourself in each shift more and more to be more impactful on Hudson.
8: Aaron, for guys, you know, that are a little bit more seasoned in their careers, like Mike Matheson and Josh Anderson, just, you know, is it difficult to get up sometimes for those preseason games for those guys?
4: Yes. It's a process. Because here's the thing. You want to find that level in your game where you're comfortable. You get your game legs under you, because here's the truth. When you first get out there, even as preseason, you may experience tight legs. You may experience some nerves. And then once the familiarity breeds itself in your body and your brain, then it kind of goes away. So once that happens, the rest of it, once you're already sure, like, okay, I'm back. I feel, my mind is at the right speed for NHL level hockey. My body's at the right speed. I don't need to play that much more. And I think that was kind of the motivating factor by which we reduced the number of exhibition games, not just so we can add more to the regular season and charge more for tickets, but it's also like it's an exorbitant amount of games to play when guys are different now in how they take care of themselves and, you know, coming back to town in August and training in Montreal rather than waiting till, you know, the week before training camp and coming back and acclimating yourself to your group. So these guys are differently prepared. And for the veterans specifically, as you mentioned, I think they're like, all right, go through the process. Don't go through the motions. Don't injure yourself, but do enough so that it looks like you're invested. But, you know, I don't think you'll see Josh Anderson drop his gloves or anything like that.
9: Aaron, I just want to stick with the blue line here, and I'll go back to that game between Toronto and Montreal at the Bell Center. We saw Arber Jacki and Jaden Struble playing together, and I wasn't particularly impressed with their games, but I thought Jacki was a little bit better, and I kind of liked the way that he was picking and choosing his spots with his physicality. So now with the Caden Gooley injury on the table here for the Canadiens, does it feel like it's now or never for Arber Jacki, or do you just think he's not part of the plan this year for the Habs?
4: Well, I 100% think he's part of the plan, and I do agree with you that they weren't particularly spectacular, the duo. In fact, on the I forget who scored the goal. It was a third goal for Toronto. Struble basically not only didn't read the play, because the play went from the right side to the left side behind the net, and you should have anticipated that where you were standing, you were about to pick your partner because you were picking up a man in the slot. You needed to release him to Arber Jacki, move to that post, and not allow the puck to get around the side of the net. And there was a period of time, I think in the third period, where probably for a good 45 seconds, that duo got hammed in their end, like just stuck there for a while. And it was just, you know, at some point, simplicity has to take over and just clear the puck. So with that group, no, I don't know why. And I know what Arber Jacki is clearly a topic of conversation for every single Montreal Canadian players, fan, because you either love him or you feel like he's a liability. Whatever that thought process is in your mind, it's only preseason. Again, it's harder for guys who are not skill guys when there's a lack of order to the game. There's a lack of construct to the game, no system to be played. Like, guys who don't play the, I'm going to create on my own, I'm going to possess the puck a ton, and I'm going to dictate how the play happens, and they're more of a defensive, impactfully physical kind of nature. With no structure, you sometimes stand out looking stupid, and I can speak to it from experience. I hated the games or discombobulated, because once there was like a fire drill going on the ice, I got caught up in the fire drill and I looked bad. So maybe for that duo, it's better to, you know, hope that regular season comes around. But I don't see how anybody can say no to Arber Jacki, because he did prove something. in the playoffs, given his opportunity, whether or not he got pulled out at the end, he was far more consistent when it mattered for the Montreal Canadiens towards the end, especially in the playoffs.
1: Yep, and he also knows how to get people's cell phones into the penalty box. I love that.
4: I saw that, but that here's the thing. If you watch that fight, there's every reason to watch that fight. I mean, he fumbled. Like, that was a series of 50 rabbit punches that connected to that poor guy in Montreal in Toronto, and I'm like, damn. So I was excited to watch the replay of the game because I got that video at the wedding of the Florian Jacka fight.
1: Yeah, I think someone texted me about it, and I ended up being able to get it.
4: It was like, oh, okay. So and here's the thing, it's preseason, and he came out of that fight looking angry. I'm like, okay, well, he's ready.
1: Well, he's a no fear. Like, that's the thing, is no. He comes across as such a no fear guy, and I'm so it might be really the only negative for Chris Kreider joining this team is that it feels, you know, borderline impossible for Florian Jacka to make it, but very. Very, very interested to see what he looks like tonight. Well, both Jack Eye guys against the Senators, and especially probably with Nick Cousins stirring some stuff up. All right, last one for you. Here was Arpin Basu of The Athletic on the morning show talking
4: Arpon?
1: About Arpon. Monsieur Arpon, who was talking about, a guy who I'm not sure if we've spoken before.
10: You know, he can't have that assurance that he's going to be around for when it gets good, and part of it's not his fault. It's the injuries, and part of it is that when he's been healthy, he hasn't really been consistently showing how he can help this long-term project, not just in the here and now, but someone who's projectable as a guy with a specific role on this team.
1: There's our poll.
4: Don't give me a name. Don't give me a name.
1: I know
4: Don't
1: exactly what you're talking about. Go ahead. I know you're
4: Kirby Doc.
1: Of course, it's Kirby Doc. Yeah, because
4: he was okay in the Toronto. He was okay.
1: But yes, but that's what I mean is in the playoffs, it was like the perfect encapsulation of Kirby Doc is that he scored some unreal, huge goals for the Canadiens, and then the longer that the playoffs went on, he just became more and more anonymous. You know, he's going to play through the middle with Bolduc and Texier tonight. Aaron, do you think the fact that this is really the first training camp where people aren't talking about him at all as a top six option, does that make it easier or more difficult in your mind, knowing the kind of hockey that Doc plays, for him to accept his role going into this season?
4: Here's my caveat to that question: is Montreal is no longer a top two line team; they're far more deeper.
1: Yes.
4: I killed the English there.
1: I know.
4: Far deeper of a team. Far. Yeah. Okay.
1: It's good enough.
4: For Doc, it's a process of attrition based on talent, that you're going to fall further down the lineup, irrespective of what you did or didn't do in the playoffs. I don't think it's a demotion to be on the third line. I mean, Jordan Staal plays in the third line in Carolina, and he has a massively important role to play. Now, Kirby Doc has to figure out what that role is and execute it very well. And it may open him up for better opportunities, because if he's going to get matched up against, rather than second line, you're playing against third liners, maybe there's a more offensive opportunity. So it depends on your perspective, right? It's how do you want to peel that onion? Are you going to slowly take it and process it and think, okay, big, you know, 50,000 foot view, this Montreal Canadiens team has more talent. They brought in, I mean, so much so more that they're putting Kreider in there, and Kreider doesn't have a guaranteed spot on any, like, you don't know where it's going to fall. So it's not just him. This is going to end up being a Montreal Canadiens team that are going to have the luxury of talent and depth combined at the same time.
1: Yeah, that third line to me is so fascinating, because, you know, I think Newhook's obviously going to be there, Evans is going to be there, and who plays next to them? Is it going to be Doc? Is it going to be Bolduc? I mean, I think, yeah, it's
4: going
1: to be interesting.
4: And Bolduc and Tessier were really good in their exhibition games.
1: Oh, yeah? Okay.
4: Yeah. I thought they were flying. Tessier in the first period. I mean, he got in on the net alone, outraced, I think, Ekman Larson.
1: Oh, yeah, Emil Andre tried knocking the puck out, yeah, and it just dropped behind
4: yeah,
1: him.
4: Yeah, and so, like, they were on the front foot, and I thought that overall, I kept seeing that they had the puck on their stick, they were getting off shots, so they were creating offensive opportunities. I thought they played decently well.
1: Aaron Ward, a pleasure as always, sir. Mitch will be back tomorrow to let you know what he was wearing at his wedding. And he will also, I'm sure, ask why you weren't there, amongst other things. But looking forward to talking about this game tomorrow just after 5:05. Thank you, Aaron.
4: All right. Thanks, guys.
1: Like, I'm telling you, I definitely thought that this song was going to be played. And Aaron was going to, you know, there was going to be like a pyrotechnics WWE thing. And Aaron was going to walk through the door. But alas. It's Melnick in the afternoon here on TSN 690. I'm John Still with Lucas Scott and Peter Vrionis. Coming up next, Pierre McGuire to wrap up the show. And don't forget, the Podium and Yonchpo pregame show gets underway at 6. Puck drop just after 7 between the Habs and the Senators from Trois-Rivières.
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12: We have slowdowns on the westbound side of the 20, starting on Grineau out to the airport exit. We are dealing with an accident there. More volume on the westbound 20 between Morgan and Ile Perot. On the eastbound side of the 20, delays 43rd to 1st Avenue. Outbound side of the Mercier Bridge, volume there from Ville St. Pierre northbound. The carry has delays as well, starting at Cuts in Luke Road up to the top. 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
13: Welcome back inside Melnick in the afternoon on TSN 690. It is game day. Your Montreal Canadiens. Is it preseason game number 2 or number 3? If it was a split squad. I don't know. You're going to say 3 or 2, Peter Vrionis? You're going to say 2. All right. You're apparently not saying anything. But Pierre Maguire standing by, brought to you every Monday, Wednesday, and Friday by Lauren Rubin and the good people at Paramount Financial Services, 514-905-0885, taking good care of your hard-earned money. And it was lovely to see not just Pierre, but Lauren sitting at the same table. They stole Herb Zerkowski away from Luca and I, Mitch Garber at the table, Michael Farber. That was a star-studded table to be at. Pierre Maguire, how you doing?
14: First of all, John, it was great to spend time with you and Luca. I had so much fun with you guys. It was awesome. Lauren Rubin was outstanding. What a smart guy. Michael Farber is beyond words how great he is. And Herb Zerkowski covers my favorite sport besides hockey, which is football, so I'll always have time for Zeke. So it was a great day in Montreal on Saturday, and the wedding was spectacular. Mitch and Jay-Z did an amazing job. It was just so much fun to be there.
13: I also, on a scale of 1 to 10, how James Bond was Herb Zerkowski's smoking jacket?
14: I kept busting his chops. I kept saying, hey, Zeke, you look like you got the same blazer that they get for the NFL Hall of Fame in Canton, New York. I kept saying that to him. And he kept telling me, I'm already in the Hall of Fame.
13: Yeah, I was going to say,
14: you don't need to give
13: Herb a bigger head than he's already got here. I mean, geez, he's going to Canton as well. But no, it was great to see you. Yeah, and it was awesome to be with Mitch and Jay-Z. And look, he's enjoying himself. So a nice little Monday off. Mitch will be back tomorrow just after 5:05. All right, Pierre, on Saturday night, it was, well, Mr. Saturday night.
15: Downhill with a shot. That's blocked by Blankenberg. And Toronto clear it off the boards and out.
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0: Toronto, breakaway, Caulfield passes over, gets it back, and he scores! Back and forth, Caulfield to Hudson, back to Caulfield for the overtime winner.
1: Habs prevailing twice in one night against the Toronto Maple Leafs, even in the preseason. I think that's probably got to feel good for Montreal Canadiens fans. But Pierre, you know, we've spoken so much, and we'll get to the guys who are trying to really make this team. But if you're, you know, the entrenched stars on this team, the Caulfields, the Suzukis, the Hudsons, I mean, if you're a coach, what are the directives to these guys in these preseason games where, you know, no one's really going at 100% yet, no one's trying to get injured, you know, knock on wood. What is the directives from the coaching staff to the elite players on the team during preseason?
2: Let's just keep getting better every single day. That's an important part of this whole process. You know, you can't win an Olympic gold medal, or you can't win a World Hockey Championship, or you can't win the World Junior unless your team gets better every day. I can tell you, and I know this for a fact because I've been through it, you can't win the Stanley Cup unless your team's getting better every day. So you want the players to buy into that formula, and you keep stressing it all the time. And they're going to learn something new every day, too. Not every day can be the same. You got to push guys. You got to challenge guys. You got to, if a guy needs a rest, you got to rest them. I mean, there's a lot of things you can do to help the team as a coach. But the number one thing you need to stress is let's get better as a group every single day. And I think Montreal is doing that. The relationship that Marty and his coaching staff have with the players is really apparent. It stands out. It stands out probably as much or more than any team in the league. And that's a credit to Marty and to the staff that he's deployed.
1: Here's earlier this morning to some of the guys who are really vying for spots. Here's Arpin Basu of The Athletic, who we also saw on Saturday night, talking about David Reinbacher, who will line up next to Lane Hudson tonight.
3: You know, he's arrived in camp with like a certain amount of swagger and confidence, and it's good to see because that's been sort of fleeting for him ever since draft night. And when he's confident, he's a very capable defender, you know, and like that's big reason why he got drafted where he did is that guys his size, right shot, can defend and make a first pass the way he does. It's not the sexiest thing, but scouts and coaches love that, and that's what he does. And so, you know, he's got to continue doing that every opportunity he gets, but I would imagine, I don't know this, but I would imagine if he sticks in Montreal, it means he's going to be in the lineup. If he's not going to be in the lineup, in all likelihood, he'll be in Laval.
1: Pierre, I wasn't able to see the games on Saturday for obvious reasons, but we had fans texting us earlier in the show saying that they thought Reinbacher was the Canadiens' best defenseman on the weekend. I don't think anyone's expecting him to be the best defenseman tonight against the Senators. You know, Noah Dobson's going to be in there. He's going to be playing next to Lane Hudson. Adam Engstrom, who he's battling against as well. I mean, how does it vary between Engstrom and Reinbacher how they stand out to the coaching staff? Because they're different players who do things, you know, rather differently in a positive way. How do each of those guys stand out playing now, you know, separated from one another for the coaching staff tonight?
2: Well, I think for Reinbacher, it's just keep being consistent. You know, don't have an A game one night and a D game the next. Be a solid B-plus every single night, and maybe trending towards an A-minus or an A, and then you're going to be okay. For Engstrom, he's got the ability to play on both sides, even though I think he is better on the left side than the right side. And he can handle a lot of minutes, and he can handle the minutes efficiently. Reinbacher's got to prove that he can do that at the NHL level. And if he can, I think he's got a legitimate chance to stick with the team. But I like what Arpin said, because I agree that if he's not going to play in a top six role, he will probably be sent back to Laval. He's got to play. You know, I know he had swagger coming in. Some of his sound bites were tremendous. I watched parts of the game, and then I watched all the game. And what I can tell you is that he grew on you as the game went along. Whether you were watching part of it one day or all of it the next day, he grew on you. And that's a positive thing for a player like that.
4: Yeah, for sure. Me and Lane, are good friends on and off the ice, especially off the ice. We're spending a lot of time together, so it's nice to get a shot now and hopefully make a good game tonight.
1: There is Reinbacher earlier today on Playing with Hudson. Pierre, and again, it's no disrespect to Adam Engstrom, but because he's that right shot, because he's the fifth overall pick, there's obviously a little bit more focus, well, a lot more focus on Reinbacher. But I guess the question I would ask, and this has always been my retort when, you know, we've had a couple of conversations here, the guys here in studio, about Reinbacher and making this team, is that, and again, in theory, he's only played about 100 American Hockey League games if you add up the playoffs as well. He's dealt with so many injuries. We've spoken about that before. You know, ideally, how much time would you like to see a player with the profile of David Reinbacher spend in the American Hockey League before you think he's ready to play, you know, night in, night out in the National Hockey League?
2: He's right at that number now. Maybe you get to 140, 150 games, but he's basically at that number now. Plus, you have to remember, too, when he was playing overseas, he was playing against men. He wasn't playing in the boys' league. He was playing in the men's league. So he's put some time in. He's played at relatively high levels. Obviously, he has had a little taste of the NHL, both in preseason and regular season. So he's right at that number now. Would it hurt him to go play another 40 or 50? Probably not. But if he can prove that he can do that, and it's a very short window, obviously, in preseason this year, but if he can prove he can do it in this small window, maybe they keep him up.
1: It's Melnick in the Afternoon here on TSN 690. I'm John Still with Lucas Scott and Peter Vrionis in conversation with Pierre McGuire, talking all things Habs. Habs versus Senators coming up just after 7 o'clock from Trois-Rivières, preseason game number 3 for the Canadiens. Pierre, before I turn it over to the guys here, you know, Arpin also writing in The Athletic. And we were watching this the other day at practice. He and I was Derek Lalonde kind of first starting to install what that new penalty kill is going to look like for the Canadiens. And Arpin writing that the forwards are going to be much more active and that, you know, the forwards are going to cut off that high space and really filter things down to the half wall to make sure they cut off the options to the blue line. What did you see when you were kind of having your first chance to be able to look at this new look penalty kill for the Canadiens under Lalonde?
2: A team that needs a lot of work at what they're trying to sell them. They were discombobulated. But that's okay. That's what I mean. It's about getting better every day. So new ideology requires you to pay more attention. You have to break some bad habits that were probably in place from other years. But Derek is known for his defense. I remember when he got hired telling you guys, you're not coming there to teach guys how to score. He's teaching guys how to shut down other people from scoring. That's kind of his thing. And I think he'll help that way. But I wouldn't overreact to one game or two games, depending on how you view Saturday. But I would say that they will continue to evolve and get better. Jack Guy and Struble really struggled with that stuff down low. Below the hash marks, both those guys struggled a lot.
5: Pierre, how big of a story is Alex Newhook for the Montreal Canadiens this season? Because he was great before going down with an injury last year and came up with some massive moments in the playoffs for the Habs.
2: Yeah, he's an important player. No question, Peter. I agree with you, especially with the addition of Kreider now. Let's just say he slides down and plays, you know, in the middle six, whether he's playing on the second line or the third line. Let's just call it the middle six. He can make a massive difference. Let's say he can be a 15 to 20 goal guy or 25 goals. That'd be huge. Let's say he can be a 40 to 45 to 50 point player. That would be massive. But he can do so many other things. He's obviously a very good player, an important player. And the fact that the management gave him a contract extension, Peter, I think speaks volumes as to where they see his value being.
6: Pierre, last week you mentioned, you know, David Reinbacher needing to be stout in order to solidify his position, you know, with the Canadiens going forward. What do you think a guy like Florian Jacky needs to do, you know, to establish himself as a night in and night out NHL player?
2: Kind of what he did the other night, Luca, to be fair. I mean, the fact that he was going after Austin Matthews, that's good. The fact that he did his chores with Marshall Rafai, that's pretty significant. I think people know he's good at that, but the fact that, you know, he took advantage of his opportunity is good. You know, I don't think he's going to shy away from too much. I also think he's got vastly higher skill level than maybe he's given credit for. to just keep doing what he's doing. I don't think he needs to fight every night, but initiate physically without taking penalties and be smart in terms of your end zone coverage. Just be that player that's responsible and that coaches can trust.
1: Pierre, we're also going to have a chance to kind of see these Senators for the first time since, obviously, you know, it was a kind of a chaotic offseason for them. They haven't named a captain just yet. You know, Carter Yakimchuk's going to play tonight. I'm curious to see what he looks like. Batherson gets the extension. But we were talking last week, and you were speaking about, you know, I don't want to take the words out of your mouth, but I think you were trying to say that, you know, there's an avenue to the Senators being a better team even without Brady Tkachuk. I'm curious what you mean by that. Why you feel like the Senators can either tread water or get even a little bit better this year without their now former captain.
2: Look at the depth on the left side. Let's just go Tyler Cleven, Tommy Chabot, Jake Sanderson. That's a heck of a left side. That's number one. Number two, let's look at their center ice position. Timmy Stützle is a player last year that had 83 points on the team that was kind of trying to find their identity. And at the end of the year, they were more of a defensive team than an offensive team. Timmy almost had 35 goals. He had 34 goals last year. I'm just going again off the top of my head. So he's an instant impact player. Dylan Cousins, if he can get going 5-on-5 with consistency, he's an instant impact player. I know Ridly Greig's going to miss a couple games because of suspension, but Ridly Greig's a real good player, and Shane Pinto's a real good player, and Stephen Halliday's a real good player. So I'm giving you the name of five players that are real good at center, and I haven't even brought up Claude Giroux's name yet. They have really good depth down the middle. They've got a very good left side, and I think you're going to see Eklund, who comes over from San Jose. I think Eklund's going to surprise a ton of people. I watched that kid train last spring over in Sweden, and I spent time with him and his father and his brother who's trying out for the Islanders. And this guy, he's a good player. Like, he's going to surprise a bunch of people in the East. So you look at it, I think as much as Brady was really important to that team, I think they've got a lot of things that can help overcome the loss of Brady.
1: And, of course, yeah, they just need some better goaltending this year because some of their underlying numbers were pretty damn good last year with Travis Green running the ship. Last one for you, Pierre, because we were talking about it with Aaron Ward, who also was able to watch the full games on Saturday night. And Sam Montembeau, he said earlier today he's 5 minutes away from home. He's got a house just a few blocks away from where they're playing tonight in Trois-Rivières. Aaron was pretty effusive in his how good he looked in game number one. I think kind of similar. Similarly to Rheinbacher, I think the Canadians would like to see, even though Jacob Fowler did a great job filling in last year, I think they'd like to see him, playing some games down in Laval. Sam Montembeau, I mean, he's always given up some big goals far away from point shots and things like that. What do you think he's just got to prove to these, to management and to the coach in preseason that lets them know that he's kind of back to being who he is? Because he can make a lot of saves, but at the same time, he's got to regain a lot of trust and confidence here.
2: He does, and he needs to look big in net because he's a big guy to begin with. So I agree with you on all those things, John. The interesting thing with Sam, to earn the trust of the coaches, you got to do it in a very short period of time. It's not just in games, it's in practice too. But the one thing that was really apparent about him and still is, his teammates really like him. They like him a lot. They respect him a ton. You could see that last year in the playoffs in particular. So even though he wasn't playing, I think they really respect the guy a lot. So, again, it comes down to performance. Can you do what the coaches expect you to do and need you to do? And if you can do it, then maybe he's got a lifeline. I personally think they're not going to go with three, and I personally think, he'll be the odd man out. But until he's the odd man out, he's still got to fight and prove to everybody there that he can play.
1: Very curious to see what it looks like, and I think he's going to get the start essentially at home tonight between the Habs and the Senators. Pierre, it was great seeing you on Saturday night. Looking forward to talking again tomorrow just after 5:35, and Mitch will be back tomorrow so you can bug him about what he was wearing as he got married yesterday.
2: That was a cool outfit. There's no question about it. That's the first time I've seen that at a wedding, and I thought it was good.
1: Thanks, Pierre. Have a good one.
2: To you guys, and it was awesome seeing you guys in the look forward to tomorrow. Thank you.

0: Oh boy, here we go. Here we go. We got someone, you know, throwing out Larry Robinson and the amount of games he played before he played in the NHL. When we're talking about David Reinbacher. Larry Robinson. Okay, let's have a little bit of context here. Lucas Scott, you fired up?
1: I'm ready. Let's do it.
0: For the rest of the 21st of September.
1: Let's do it.
0: You and me, baby. Pony Mini Entrepot pregame show coming up next. Pete, you going to stick around?
2: I will not be.
0: Why not?
2: I will not be sticking around.
0: But why?
2: Well, I was originally supposed to work this game, but something came up.
0: Something came up?
2: And thankful that Luca was able to pick that up for me. Yeah. But I will be listening on my way, for sure.
0: Where are you going? Oh, you don't want to say.
2: I can't say.
0: Can't say.
2: Well, I can say, but Luca knows.
0: Okay, all right.
2: I'll tell you off air.
0: Tell me off air, and then I'll tell everyone just after 6 o'clock.
2: You're the worst.
0: Peter, thank you.
2: Thank you.
0: Thank you, Luca. We're going to trudge on here on the DePodium Mini Entrepot pregame show. First DePodium Mini Entrepot pregame show we're doing of the season. Habs versus Senators, preseason game number 3 tonight, coming up in just a couple of moments from Trois-Rivières. Again, thank you to Eric at home, Michael Farber, Aaron Ward, Pierre Maguire, and everyone for tuning in on a Monday. Habs game night continues next here on your home of the Montreal Canadiens, TSN 690.

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to the far corner. It's Verberg and Demidov tied up. Demidov wins the battle, gets it to the blue line. Mittelstadt, left side, shot, and the score! And it's tipped in front by Juraj Slafkovský. And the Canadians strike first in the preseason opener. Demidov around, Caulfield shot right off the goal post. That was a one-timer from Caulfield that went squarely off the iron as the Canadians go back into their own zone. Back up the far side, now comes Demidov, drops it off. Hudson, Demidov, and he scores! Nearly made another brilliant save on Demidov as he went post to post. Caught a good piece of it, but not enough as the puck squeaks in through Akhtyamov over the goal line, and it is a 5-on-3 goal to put Montreal in front 2-0.

0: Crafty move past Pezzetta. As the puck goes deep into the zone. Rams looking for the attack. Here's Lane Hutson. Shot scores! Late penalty on the play. But not necessary as Lane Hutson drags it through traffic and fires a pass blow by to tie the game at 3. Downhill with a shot. That's blocked by Blankenberg. And Toronto clear it off the boards and out.
1: Blankenberg can't get to the bench fast enough.
0: Bad chance for Toronto. Breakaway. Caulfield passes over. Gets it back and he scores! Back and forth. Caulfield to Hutson. Back to Caulfield for the overtime winner.

0: Luca, we've been waiting so long. Not for the DePodium Mini Entrepot pregame show. We're psyched to be able to do it, though. We've been waiting for a long time for the 21st night of September, Luca Scott, as the Montreal Canadiens get ready to face the Ottawa Senators in just over an hour's time here on TSN 690. Victor Finley and JP O'Connor are in Trois-Rivières to call it for you. Can't wait to hear Victor's. We're going to have Victor on in about 10 minutes' time. Victor on to tell us exactly what it's like to be back in an old school barn out there as the man knows his way around some of these rinks around both the QMJHL, OHL, and WHL. But I'm John Still with Luca Scott, keeping you company for the next hour here on the DePodium Mini Entrepot pregame show. We got plenty to get to. We'll hear from Habs head coach Martin St. Louis a little bit later on. We'll hear from Victor Finley and JP O'Connor in just a little bit. But Luca Scott, I have one big question for you tonight as we have the Montreal Canadiens line up this evening to face the Ottawa Senators. Let's get to you real quick right off the bat here. We got Cole Caulfield, Nick Suzuki, and Alex Newhook on a line with Juraj Slafkovský playing alongside Oliver Kapanen, almost said Kasperi there for some reason. Oliver Kapanen and Ivan Demidov. Third line, Kirby Dach back through the middle with Zach Bolduc on the left, Alex Texier on the right, while down on the fourth line, more of an AHL line here with Berard, Jacki, and Pastujov. As very curious to see what Florian Jacki looks like playing through the middle there. On the blue line, you have Adam Engstrom partnering Noah Dobson, Lane Hudson, and David Reinbacher, while Jaden Struble plays alongside Arbor Jacki for the second straight game. Sam Montembeau expected to get the start tonight, with Jakub Dobesh expected to play some part in tonight's proceedings. Luca Scott, how you doing tonight, buddy?
1: I am fantastic, John. How are you?
0: I'm great. I'm glad to finally watch some hockey. Yep. It's been a long time since we've had a chance to look at some hockey. And look, no disrespect to Cole Caulfield, Nick Suzuki, Juraj Slafkovský, Oliver Kapanen, and Ivan Demidov. That seems like it's kind of written in ink what's going on. Maybe Alex Newhook can make Martin St. Louis rethink what that top line looks like. But there's so many other conversations away from the top dogs tonight that I can't wait to get into. We'll get into it with Victor Finley in just a little bit. And yet the conversation continuing to revolve for obvious reasons around David Reinbacher as he tries to make this team the former fifth overall pick for the Montreal Canadiens, as it's going to be very interesting to see exactly what Reinbacher can put on tape tonight for the Canadiens. Luca, before we go to Victor in Trois-Rivières, what does a successful David Reinbacher night look like for the Montreal Canadiens this evening in preseason game number three?
1: Comfort, especially playing alongside Lane Hudson. I think if he can develop a chemistry with Lane Hudson, that would make a massive, you know, difference, and it helps. You get a glimpse of, you know, him playing with a Norris caliber defenseman, a guy who's shifty with the puck, a guy who, you know, we've seen it with Struble, where Struble's game complements Lane because, you know, Lane can go do what he wants to do offensively freely. Not that, you know, he's a slouch on defense or anything like that, but having that type of player on the back end that you know can cover your back when need be, you know, it goes a long way. And I think if Reinbacher can continue to show, that he's comfortable playing with Lane Hudson and able to keep up with, you know, the speed in which Lane Hudson plays at, I think that'll go a long way.
0: Here's Aaron Ward just a few moments ago on David Reinbacher.
2: Part of your defensive responsibility as his partner is to delay, right? Is you're back there to cover, but don't retreat. Try and slow the play up, because Hudson can skate like a bat out of hell, and he will come back and recover because he is that defensively responsible, and that's why he's as revered as he is a defenseman. Is he will jump up, but he'll be back just as easily. So for Reinbacher, it's maybe get the first few shifts under your belt, and absorb the speed of the game and what he's about to do, and then try and integrate yourself in each shift more and more to be more impactful on Hudson.
0: There is Aaron Ward talking about, you know, just kind of the impact that, you know, I found it interesting what Aaron said earlier where it spoke about delay. You're kind of just more delaying the play than you are necessarily trying to kill the play in the neutral zone or figuring out exactly how it is to, you know, read off of Hudson's reads. I found that very interesting from Aaron. And we got a couple of texts in, obviously, on David Reinbacher throughout the day on Melnick in the afternoon on TSN 690. And again, keep the text coming in at 11690. We'll get to them a little bit later on. But, you know, like, in all honesty, the good thing for David Reinbacher, I think, is how poorly it seemed Jaden Struble and Arbor Jacki played in the first preseason game playing together. I think that's the biggest thing. If you're David Reinbacher, is you're thinking, you know, the whole time in the back of your mind, Aaron's spoken about this before, is that in the back of your mind, you know, you want to be a good teammate, you want to see people succeed, but at the same time, you're thinking, this is my career, this is my moment to be able to vault past these guys. And again, just seeing a couple of the highlights from that game on Saturday where Struble and Jacki were playing together, it did not look crisp. It did not look like, you know, they knew what they were doing. It looked like there was some serious rust on both of their games. So the fact that he's kind of getting chucked into the deep end tonight playing with Lane Hudson, I think, is a really, really good thing. But then again, I do have, you know, I take umbrage with some people on the text board where my point has always been, you know, to what Pierre Maguire was speaking about earlier when it came to Reinbacher is, you know, you'd like to see him play 40 or 50 more games in the National Hockey League. But look, if he is ready, he is ready. You know, this is just kind of, you know, my preference in terms of wanting to see him get a real chance playing some meaningful minutes in the American Hockey League. And he said, someone on the text board said, Larry Robinson played 111 games in the NHL. He was ready. That's what matters. Readiness, not the number of games. And then, you know, I kind of went back and forth with this gentleman on the text board. But all this to say that, you know, I don't think it's a fair comparison what David Reinbacher is going to be expected to do game to game as opposed to Larry Robinson. I think it is more difficult, especially if you're a guy who doesn't produce offensively nearly as much, Luca, is that if you're Lane Hudson can make mistakes in the offensive zone because his impact is almost surely going to be felt on the offensive side as well. So he can kind of outscore in some ways some of the mistakes. And we have seen Lane Hudson make mistakes in the D zone, not nearly as many as we thought he was going to make, but he has made them over the first couple of years of his career. If you're David Reinbacher, it's difficult to celebrate to what Arpin's been speaking about, and he spoke about on the morning show. Again, you could check it all out at the iHeartRadio app. Download it today, whatever you missed throughout the day. Arpin was speaking about, you know, that first pass and how scouts and coaches, you know, they love guys who can do things like that. But at the same time, it's difficult, I think, if you're a fan or if you're people taking kind of a 200-foot view of this, to see a first pass and say, yeah, that's what you want from David Reinbacher. So that's my whole point in terms of the comparison with a guy like Larry Robinson in terms of readiness is not exactly apt, because Larry Robinson was just asked and expected to do different things out there because he had so much offensive talent. David Reinbacher is not expected to do that whatsoever. He's expected to compliment people who play offense at that level.
1: And but so, shouldn't that make it easier because there's less to focus on?
0: I guess. I guess like it should make it easier, but at the same time, I think that, you know, offensively, if you're someone like Lane Hudson, where does his confidence come from? His confidence doesn't necessarily come from playing in his own zone. It's about him being able to, you know, break through lines and make these passes and make these assists and have, you know, chances on goal. And that, you know, breeds the confidence one way after another. If you're David Reinbacher, you have to almost have a completely different mentality in that, all right, I was able to get the puck out of my own end. I was able to lay this guy down on his ass. I was able to do this and this and this. They're totally different kind of job descriptions between the two of them. And, you know, I guess not necessarily finding that confidence, but maybe maintaining that confidence is a little bit more difficult if you're a defensive defenseman. And I think that's the reason why you see so many defensive defensemen spend a lot of time down in the American Hockey League or in the minors, is that you just get more reps because you need them with the way that you're playing. So anyways, well, you know what? We'll bring in a voice that I think knows a little bit about this as a Victor Finley standing by our play by play-by-play man here on Melnick in the Afternoon on TSN 690. Is Victor there, Luca? Do we have Monsieur Finley?
3: Hello.
0: Oh, we do.
3: Victor Finley here.
0: We've got him.
1: Victor.
3: What's up, guys?
0: We've got him on the road in Trois-Rivières. First of all, before we get into anything, but for the game tonight, do you want to give a tourist's view of the Trois-Rivières area from someone who I imagine is there for just the first time today?
3: You know, it's actually the second time, John.
0: Go on.
3: Second time. The first time was back in 2017, I think it was, or around that time. I went up to Trois-Rivières with Ryerson, the men's hockey team.
0: There you go.
3: When I was calling games at the time. We had a road trip. That was the first time I went through Quebec because they played, well, the first time for me in Montreal, they played Concordia and McGill and then went up and hit UQTR as well. So that was a different rink. This is a new one built in 2021. It's honestly, it doesn't, I was just telling JP, this is a very junior hockey-ish feel for me tonight. You know, with our vantage point, it's perfect. We're right over center ice, but we're, and I look, the Bell Center, I'm not going to complain about the Bell Center vantage point at all. It's probably the best in the league, but you can't really beat some of the junior hockey perches just because they're lower, and we're in a lower spot tonight, which is great. So all the players' jerseys, numbers, letters, it's all very legible from up here, which is great. Great atmosphere, I think, tonight with a lot of people, even on a Monday night, coming out just to be part of something special here, getting the Habs and the Senators in Trois-Rivières. So this is great. This is great. I love it. Just bringing me back to the good old days when I was a play-by-play commentator on the OHL circuit.
0: There you go. Back in the day. Victor Finley already doing the back in the day thing, and he's not even 30 years old yet. Here we go. I love it. I love it, Victor. But I do want to get to this from Marte St. Louis, because of what you spoke about, I'm so curious to see what the vibes are going to be like tonight, because, you know, the Nick Suzuki spoke earlier today about fans, you know, essentially taking the day off. You know, these are such important things. We were talking to Aaron Ward earlier about, you know, how easy of a win this is for the National Hockey League, these craft hockeyvilles, you know, being able to get NHL players into some of these smaller communities. Here's Marte St. Louis earlier today on Trois-Rivières.
4: No, I mean, whenever you have these events, you can kind of picture it, but you don't really know exactly what it's going to look like. And coming off the bus today was pretty amazing. You know, these kids that get a chance to be so close to their idols, and then to be able to watch a practice, and hopefully many of them will be at the game tonight. It's pretty special for them. I think it's a date that they probably had a circle on the calendar, and we're happy that we can be here as a team and do our part. And we get so much support throughout the province, and to do our part here and come up close with them, I think it's pretty cool.
0: There we go. It's a great event for the kids, for the people in and around Trois-Rivières, for the people, obviously, of St. Boniface, who are the actual Kraft Hockeyville folks. But I do want to get into the actual game tonight, Victor, and the storylines we're going to follow, because you were there. You were calling the game on Saturday between the Habs and the Leafs. I mean, were there any big takeaways from you? I'm curious about how you call, not necessarily how you call a game, but how you, you know, after the fact, analyze a preseason game, which I think for me has always been a little bit difficult because you just don't really know, you know, what the rhythm is, what the pace is supposed to be. What did you make of the way that the Canadians played on home ice against the Leafs on Saturday?
3: That game was just survival mode for me, John. I think I was doing the wedding in Ingersoll on Friday.
0: Yes,
3: night,
0: that's right. So how did that go?
3: It went very well.
0: Very
3: it
0: nice.
3: Was great. I managed to keep it on the rails. It
0: there
3: was,
0: you
3: so
0: go.
3: There was a very fine line between responsibility and recklessness that was walked on Friday night by me, but the 7-hour drive was a long one, so I was not exactly in the greatest frame of mind, I think we'll say, for a game at the Bell Center. So I, you know, a little hard for me to put on my analyst hat for a game like that. But look, obviously great to be back, great to see fans at the Bell Center, overtime at the Bell Center, good little pop there for Caulfield and the OT winner. I think for me, the first preseason game, there's nothing to measure it against, you know, and so for me, like, that's the baseline. So, you know, when it comes to, I guess, analyzing and breaking things down a little bit and seeing where players are at, I got to get a benchmark to see the baseline and then see what they are in relation to that. So I think with a lot of guys, maybe with the team in general, I can give you a better sense for that based off what we see tonight. But even tonight, I'm going to see some guys. I didn't obviously watch the game that happened in Toronto because I was calling the one in Montreal. So there are some guys. I have not seen Brett Berard. I have not seen Philip Deneau. I have not seen Zach Bolduc or Kirby Dach or Texier, right? So for me, this will be the first real look at some of those guys as well. So I think it's just a lot of information gathering. You know, as far as the team goes, how did the team go? Like, I don't even look at it like that. I look at individuals in preseason, and to be honest with you, I think last year was a great lesson that for some of the veterans, it really, really, really doesn't matter because the first line last preseason did nothing. First line did nothing, and then they all went off and had career years. So I'm not worried about what I'm seeing or not seeing from Suzuki or Cole Caulfield or some of those other guys that are, you know, established, Lane Hutsons or Noah Dobsons of the team. But, you know, more so some of the young guys that you're still looking to, you know, see some forward progress, right? Who's taking steps? Demidov, still Slavkovsky, I think, fits into that category. Florian Jacki, Owen Beck, some of those type of players. So I would say, you know, majority of the players, I thought, made a good impression on me in the first game against Toronto. But as I start to get second looks and third looks at guys here, I think it'll be a better opportunity to get a more complete picture of where some guys are at.
0: All right, so I'll ask you an open-ended question here because the question, I guess, that we're going to continue to monitor tonight and throughout all the preseason is going to be on the blue line. You were got a chance to see Arbor Jacki and Gene Struel playing together. From the limited viewing that I saw, it did not look, you know, like a Rembrandt for either one of them, but at the same time, it's game one of preseason, but, you know, game two, game three, they become much more important for guys like that, and ditto for David Reinbacher, who essentially, you know, vaults both of them and is going to be playing next to Lane Hutson. I mean, those are the three guys, no disrespect to Adam Engstrom, those are the three guys who are really battling it out for full-time duty for the Canadians. So I guess my thoughts are, you know, not just tonight, but I guess through the entirety of preseason, what do you want to see from, you know, guys that you see regularly like Jacki and Struble, and a guy who, you know, we see a little bit more infrequently in David Reinbacher, who's got so much hype in the draft pedigree, but at the same time, you know, has made it very, very difficult to get a read on him because it's been so difficult to stay away from injuries for him?
3: Yeah, well, I think I know what you're saying, John, with the race and who's in it there. I wouldn't totally count Adam Engstrom out. You know, I think he's on the outside looking in. But the reason I wouldn't count him out is because I'm such a big believer in him and what he can bring to the table. I think the cards are stacked against him a little bit here because Reinbacher is a righty, and I think he fits a little bit more what the Canadians would like to have, especially if they're not going to have Gouley for the first 2 weeks of the season. So I think it's easier to kind of fit Reinbacher into the picture than it is Adam Engstrom. But, you know, if Engstrom, he's playing tonight, if he comes out there and has a great game and almost upstages David Reinbacher, I wouldn't totally erase him from that conversation. So, that said, like I said, I do believe Engstrom is on the outside looking in, so I think it's Reinbacher's spot to lose. So what do I want to see out of Reinbacher? Well, it's not so much what I think we've seen enough out of David Reinbacher, at least I feel like I have anyways, to get a good feel for what kind of player he is, and I feel like he's ready. It's, to me, it hasn't been a question of, well, is David Reinbacher ready for the NHL? It's, is the time right for David Reinbacher? Is the spot there for David Reinbacher? And now it feels like it is with Gouley on the sidelines. Last year, it wasn't. You know, and he gets the last couple games in there. But I think if Reinbacher's on maybe 31 other different organizations, I don't know. I'm sure there's other organizations there that it would be tough for him to break through as well on the blue line. But, you know, I think depending on the organization, I could easily see Reinbacher having way more games on, let's say he was on San Jose, for example, compared to the Montreal Canadiens. So the fact that he hasn't taken the spot yet, I don't think has as much to do with him as it does to do with the set of circumstances for the Canadiens. So I think if he continues to be what he is and what he's shown the Canadiens in Laval or in the last two NHL games that he got last year, which I think is going to do more for his case to make this team than anything he can do in the preseason will. I think he's in a good spot right there. As for Jacki and Struble, I don't think there's really a question as to whether or not they're going to be on the team to start the year, because it's not like either of those guys have the luxury, at least for the team, of going down to Laval without clearing waivers. but I still think those guys are battling for the spot and for the ice time. And it, you know, it's the third year in a row we're in the preseason talking about Struble and Jacki, right? And, well, who's the 7th D? Who's the 6th D? Mm-hmm. So it's feels like the same kind of battle there. And again, those are two guys, I think they are what they are. You know, we know what they bring to the table. I don't think either of those guys are all of a sudden going to wake up and be completely different players and show us something we haven't already seen. So, you know, for those guys, I think it's even less of, well, what do I need to see out of them? For me, it's what do those guys need to do to be at their best when the games start to matter? And, you know, maybe that means they make some mistakes in preseason, right? And they take some risks or do some things, make some plays that they otherwise wouldn't make. Well, I'm good with that if that means that they're going to be in a position where they're really comfortable come opening night. And maybe you get a bit of a better sense as to what's going to work or what's not going to work if you're one or both of those players. So that's kind of how I look at that. I think with the preseason being as short as it is, it's made some of the battles a little bit less compelling because I think there's just less time for guys to play their way into spots and less time as well for guys to play their way out of a role that they might already have.
0: Absolutely. And so I'll get you out of here on this, Victor, because I know you got warm up in just a couple of moments.
3: Yep.
0: But Sam Montembeau, you know, the impressions were apparently pretty good for the way that he played in Toronto. You'll have your first look at him tonight. I guess my question to you, again, you know, if it's difficult to analyze in preseason, it's even more difficult to analyze a goaltender in preseason. But I guess, you know, what do you think the desire is from the Canadians for Sam Montembeau to retake this backup job and let Jacob Fowler play in the American Hockey League? Or is this like a David Reinbacher situation where, you know, if he's ready, he's ready, and who cares how many games he plays if he's up with the big club?
3: Look, I could talk a long time about Sam Montembeau, John. Unfortunately, I've only got a couple minutes here before the warm-up starts, so we can get into this at some other point, I'm sure. But I think the desire is for sure that the Canadians want Sam Montembeau to come back with a better mindset this year and play his way into. I don't even think play his way into. I think he is the backup right now. If the season started today, I just think given where Jacob Fowler's at in his development and the ability to send him down right now and he wouldn't have to go through waivers and he would get playing time, he would be the number one guy in Laval. I think it's got more to do with being or with having Jacob Fowler in the right position right now than it does for Sam Montembeau. So I also think for Sam Montembeau too, on his side, you know, a couple of years ago he was a borderline top 10 goalie in the NHL. He was included in the Vezina votes.
0: Mm-hmm.
3: And then last year, I mean, we're talking about a guy who was maybe the 60th best goalie in the National Hockey League, at least based off the numbers, right? So I don't think Sam Montembeau is either of those things. I don't think he's a top 10 goalie in the league. I also don't think he's the 60th best goalie in the league. But if he's somewhere in between, if Sam Montembeau is the 30th best goalie in the National Hockey League, I think the Habs would be A-OK with that, especially if Jakub Dobich is going to be what he showed last year. So I still think there's moving parts, as always. You know, there's the potential of a trade in there as well. You know, the Habs are talking. We've been talking about Canadians looking for players now for a long time. Well, if they're going to pull the trigger on a move, there's got to be money going out the other way as well. So could that be a Sam Montembeau? It wouldn't shock me at all, but it would certainly help the Montreal Canadiens if they can have a guy that can add a little bit more value to the trade market because he's playing well.
0: Victor, we'll let you get to warm-ups. Thanks so much for taking the time here on the DePoti Mini Entrepot pregame show, and you can hand those off to JP, who we'll be speaking to in about 10 minutes. Thanks, Vic.
3: Yep, you got it.
0: There he goes, our play-by-play man, Victor Finley, here on the DePoti Mini Entrepot pregame show on TSN 690. I'm John Still with Lucas Scott.
1: You know what I'm looking forward to this season?
0: What?
1: The development between Victor Finley and Chris Kreider as it pertains to speaking Russian.
0: Oh my God, we didn't even have enough time. Well, we'll have to get to that on the postgame show here on, and I don't know even if Victor enjoyed me divulging that, but anyways, we'll get into that a little bit later on here on the DePoti Mini Entrepot pregame show on TSN 690. And again, we'll also look at maybe some of the players that are interesting on the Senator side of things as well. And we'll get to the coach's comments with Habs head coach Martin St. Louis. It's all coming up next here on the DePoti Mini Entrepot pregame show on TSN 690.
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13: Hi, it's Ken Connors. 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

0: You know what that music means. JP O'Connor just around the corner here on Melnick in the Afternoon on TSN 690. It's not Melnick in the Afternoon. That was a show that Luke and I were doing just an hour ago. It is the Deporting Mini Entrepreneur pregame show on TSN 690, our first of the year. Apologies. We're shaking the rust off a little bit here as well as we get ready for a brand new Montreal Canadiens season. And let's hear from Habs forward Cole Caulfield, who met members of the media earlier today ahead of tonight's matchup in Trois-Rivières in support of Kraft Hockeyville being awarded to Saint-Boniface, Quebec. We will hear right now from the Canadian star forward, Mr. Saturday Night, who met members of the media earlier today here on Melnick in the Afternoon, or excuse me, the Deporting Mini Entrepreneur pregame show on TSN 690.
1: You want to enjoy these moments. You know, you can change somebody's day. They've looked forward to this for a long time. So just to be here and, embrace it with them is a pretty cool feeling.
2: Is it a good way to remember the team that it's not only Montreal's team, but all the province cheering for you all the time?
1: Yeah, there's so many people that support us. And, we're very thankful to have, people from all over Quebec, support us. And, it's times like these that you get reminded of how special it is to be a Canadian.
2: Looked like you had fun out there too, smiling all the time.
1: Yeah, I mean, it's fun out there. Hockey's fun, but, stuff like this kind of reminds you and you appreciate it even more.
3: Paul, as an offensive forward, what kind of impact Florian Jacquet have when he's in the lineup?
1: Yeah, he's huge. A lot of pace. Looks like he got faster this summer, and I love his puck skills, and I'm excited to watch him tonight. But he's had a good camp so far, and looking forward to tonight.
3: Am I wrong, or he seems confident in general? Like he's not looking like a rookie. Am I wrong?
1: No. I think that's he's worked for that too. Confidence comes with a little bit of swagger, and trusting yourself and trusting your skills. So I've loved how he's worked these past couple of years, and he looks really good.
3: Thank you.
0: There is Cole Caulfield. I mean, is anyone not going to ask a David Reinbacher question, Lucas Scott? Like, man, it does feel...
4: It's the story.
0: It feels like I am in the minority, where if David Reinbacher doesn't make the team, I don't feel like it's a big deal. And yet the amount of questions that are being asked of all the guys and the amount of media members who I think feel very similarly to you,
4: yeah,
0: Lucas Scott, maybe I'm just in a very, very quiet minority.
4: Well, I mean, listen, I think part of why I feel that way is, not only the circumstances, the amount of time that, he's been prepping to become an NHL regular, but also just his comments himself, right? What was that quote that he had last week?
0: Wait for it.
5: Tell us why you feel you're ready to make the jump, please.
6: Why I'm ready? You guys going to see on the weekends.
4: If someone tells me that, then that's my expectation.
0: It's more the way that he said it, because he's such a mild-mannered kid that it's just like I wanted him to say it more like chest out, like, oh, you'll see. You know what I mean?
4: That was good enough.
0: I know, but it's just his mannerisms. That's just me. Like, trust me, if you asked Arbor Jacki that question, Arbor Jacki would answer it to you like.

0: night. You know, you got Carter Yakimchuk, Matten Paulo, Tyler Cleven, Ben Hutton up front is where they mostly have a lot of their actual talent up there. As you have Shane Pinto, Drake Batherson, you have the likes of William Eklund, curious to see what he looks like for the first time, Ridley Gregg, Andre Burakovsky, Fabian Zetterlund, no Tim Stützle tonight for the Senators. So, you know, there is some talent for Ottawa. But I don't know if it's going to be enough to kind of swing the idea that I have around David Reinbacher. Mm-hmm. So we'll all be watching him intently. There's no doubt about that. And we'll see if the Austrian can continue to impress at Montreal Canadiens training camp. Do we have JP?
1: How we doing?
0: There he is.
2: JP.
0: How we doing, buddy? What'd you make of Jane and Daniel's elbow yesterday?
2: Oh, my gosh.
1: Jeez. Ruh-roh. How's everybody doing over there?
0: I'm good, buddy. I'm good.
2: Fantastic.
0: Yeah. We're doing great. How's
1: I've been trying to avoid conversations with you like the plague, John, so we didn't have to talk about Celtic.
0: Oh, boy. Oh. I mean, look, it's just we got to let them win once a year. It's fine. I don't mind.
2: I think it's talking about the Champions League.
0: No, the Champions League, we don't have to talk about that at all. But at the same time, the Rangers fans can't talk. You know, Victor Finley in the booth can't talk crap either because it wasn't nearly as humiliating, but they didn't do anything either. So it doesn't really matter.
1: Victor's just got a full head shake going on.
0: Yeah, exactly. I mean, did they blow a 5-1 lead? No, they didn't do that. Did we do that? Yes. Am I happy that you keep bringing up the terrible foibles that my favorite teams are going through? No, I'm not particularly happy about that, JP O'Connor. But, you know, JP, you weren't working on Saturday night. I'm sure you had, one eye somewhere on this whole Montreal Canadiens camp battle beat. I mean, what are you looking for tonight in preseason game number 3 between the Canadiens and the Senators?
1: Yeah, I wish I had, an in-depth answer here, but I think with camp being as short it is, I think the obvious answer for me is I'm just looking at general comfort levels for players. It's never a question now, at least, that, in the time that I've been covering the team and probably in the last 20-plus years, shape is never really an issue. And if it is an issue, it usually jumps off the page, but you don't see it that much. So it's not the fitness side for me. It's always just the kind of comfort level. And I think, when I look out at the ice right now and I look at some of the new names out there but your eyes immediately get pulled back to, young players on this team, but who are still massively skilled and leading this group here. I'm just looking at Demidov and he's got people gobsmacked on the side of the glass watching his stick work. And there's so many good young players on this Montreal Canadiens team. It's just a matter of how healthy they can stay through the season, how composed that they can be, and how much they can stick to the plan. And I think it could be another an interesting season for Montreal.
0: Okay, well, I don't think this is going to be decided tonight in preseason, but I love
1: not.
0: No, it's not. Nothing's going to be decided in preseason. And, we're grasping at straws for obvious reasons when you're in game 3 of the preseason and what is going to be a very, very short preseason for the Montreal Canadiens. But I will ask you this, okay? Because we'll get to Reinbacher and all this other stuff in just a moment. But the other interesting thing is what's going to happen in terms of the bottom six of the Habs. If you're at training camp, you've seen that, it's Philip Deneau and Josh Anderson who've kind of been a pair, and it's Jake Evans and Alex Newhook who've kind of been a pair. Newhook getting a little bit of a shot up top here.
1: Sure.
0: With Nick Suzuki and Cole Caulfield for one night only. But, it does look like it's Chris Kreider's spot. I guess my question for you is, with Zach Bolduc and Kirby Dach and Alex Texier all down there vying for two out of those three spots, what's kind of, your thoughts on either the mix, what do you think those guys do well with some of the guys who need a running mate on their wing? I mean, that does seem to be the only decision that is really going to be there up front because, Florian Jacki would have to essentially beat the crap out of the whole Senators team to really have a chance to break into this team now that Chris Kreider has been signed by the Montreal Canadiens. Yeah. So what do you make of this Habs bottom six and how it all shakes out?
1: On that note, incidentally, for Jacki tonight, traditionally this Hockeyville game it turns into a little bit of a no-hitter at times. I don't know if that's going to be the case tonight. And I'm looking down at that fourth line with Greg and Hodgson and Sammy Blais, and I think there might be some sparks there. But
0: there we go.
1: We shall see. I think my eye goes immediately, John, to Bolduc. You know, he's you know, a little bit late getting signed, and but obviously the Canadians show him a nice deal and show him some confidence.

0: And I think with Bolduc is, you know, he's not one of these guys who, you know, can take a puck, rag it up the ice. He needs some support. He needs a little bit of a help. But I don't look at him in the same way, say, as I look at Texier, who I do feel, you know, needs somebody to get him going. So I think when I'm looking at Bolduc, I'm really curious to see just his ability physically, like what kind of mindset he's bringing to the ice, if it's going to be a kind of a crash and bang, and he's setting himself up for more of a third line role, and then take advantage of the hands when he gets into space. I'm kind of bullish on him right now, and maybe, you know, maybe my eyes are fooling me, but I don't think though. I think he's going to get off to a good start this year.
1: I'm kind of upset with him because when I was with Victor on Media Day, I've been waiting to ask him this question in about a year. I was like, what do you do out there on the ice that drives so many other guys crazy? And he just said, you know, I just avoid the cameras. The cameras can't see me. So I was like, so you're not going to tell me what it is? He was like, no, I'm not going to tell you.
0: No,
1: I was kind of annoyed. But anyways, maybe we'll see it tonight. Maybe the camera will finally catch what Zach Bolduc does out there. But I'm with you because, you know, he was a hitting machine the later that the postseason went. And, you know, he almost had a 20-goal season his first year with the Blues. So what can he do for an encore now that he's locked up for 4 years by the Montreal Canadiens?
0: Still so young, right, John?
1: Yeah.
0: Still so young. You have to figure it out. And I think that's one of the beauties about Bolduc is, you know, he's got the skill to stay in the lineup. It's not, I don't think it's a question of him getting yanked out because they don't have enough confidence in him. I just think he's just trying to figure out where he fits. And then in turn, how do I apply that skill set and with who do I have to apply this skill set to make myself the best version of the player that Bolduc could be. I think he's got it in him, and I think he could be a very interesting depth piece for the Montreal Canadiens this season.
1: Yeah, he and Alex Newhook, I can't wait to see what they can do this year. All right, another one for you that doesn't really have anything to do with the Montreal Canadiens, but this is the first year now for the Laval Rocket that we have seen some significant turnover when it came to just, you know, building up their entire blue line, the up front, you know, William Trudeau gone. You bring in a guy like Schuber who scored the other day. We're going to see guys like Berard and Pastujov tonight playing alongside Florian Jacka. You know, this is a
0: behind the bench too, right?
1: Yeah, exactly. We're going to see a really remade Laval Rocket team that's going to be, you know, spearheaded by Daniel Jacka. But I'm curious, as you were watching it all play out this offseason, what did you make of, because the Canadians have entered a new era now, you know, with the, what they want. They have all their kind of skill guys, the guys who are going to be making some big contributions are already up with the team, and now you're kind of filling in some of the pieces, depth pieces for the Canadians. Yep. What did you make of all that turnover in Laval this offseason?
0: Yeah, I thought it was interesting, and quite frankly, I was most interested to see who was going to be behind the bench. I thought that Daniel Jacob had the inside track. I think they want to see the Canadiens organization wanted to give him an opportunity. I just wasn't sure whether or not he was going to get it, but I was happy to see it from a guy who's been within the organization on a couple of occasions now, so he'll get an opportunity. But you're absolutely correct with the way that you're looking at it, as you're starting to fill in some pieces now. And when I look at Berard, I think that's an interesting piece. The guy was at Providence College. One of the, you know, you look back at some of his numbers in USNTDP, some of the guys that he played with, you know, played some games with the Rangers last year. He's obviously more than capable. And, you know, the comfort level that he has with Belzil, who's kind of back in the fold, who played in Hartford as well with him last year. You look at that and you are slotting guys in who are going to give the Rocket all the opportunities that they need. I don't think the Montreal Canadiens realized when they brought Laval, or brought their American League franchise back to Laval, just how much of a spotlight was going to be on them. I'm sure that they're pleasantly surprised, but people are watching that team like hawks now. And it's one of those things that I look at where it's almost like they can't be bad. You know, they've got to have a good product out there. And you know, TSN 690 knows as well as anybody, over the years that we call games, there were some exciting runs that they were on. And I think Montreal is anxious to keep them deep, going deep into the playoffs.
1: All right, let's get to the Rheinbacher of it all, because, you know, will we be seeing David Rheinbacher with the Laval Rocket? Will we be seeing up with the Canadiens? You know, Luke and I differ on both of these things. I don't want to take any words out of Luca's mouth, but my whole point is, you know, I think it's a lot for him to dethrone Jack Eichel Struble at this training camp as the Canadiens wait for, you know, the news on how long Caden Gooley is going to be out. Luca feels like, you know, if it's not now, then when it comes to David Rheinbacher as a fifth overall pick drafted back in 2023. I mean, where do you come down on all this before we get to the, you know, what you want to see tonight? What is the urgency around David Rheinbacher right now when it comes to becoming a full-time NHLer?
0: Well, I don't want to say that it's make or break, because I really don't think it is. But I think I tend to side with Luca in that there's an opportunity that's in front of you. I don't think that anybody is going to benefit more from this being a short training camp than David Rheinbacher will, because the Montreal Canadiens, I think, will want to give him as much rope as possible. And with only, you know, 4 or 5 games that you can get that done, then I think you look at it and you think, well, let's keep him up and see what we can see what he can do. So I think he's going to benefit from it. But if things do not work out, if he lays an egg, if he's not up to you know, to par, then so be it. Go back down. But I do think that this is an opportunity for David Rheinbacher to at least step in early on. And you know, the Canadiens are a good squad. The overall talent of the team will allow him to be somewhat insulated. It's not been the case, you know, 3 or 4 years ago. I don't think they could have done that, but I think they can do it now.
1: All right, and so now I guess the follow-up question is how real is the opportunity for him to make the team? And being able to
0: make
1: vault
0: the team for the season?
1: No, to make the team, and to me, he's got to vault over Jack Eichel Struble to actually make the team. Yeah, yes, actually play. If not, the Canadiens, I think, are going to be pretty comfortable with him playing in the American Hockey League. But, you know, out of camp, like, how close is it for you, you know, those three guys all together, Struble and Jack Eichel? We've been over it 1,000 times,
0: sure.
1: You know, not really having necessarily the consistency that you want from either one of them. And yet, you know, it does feel like they have more of a track record, certainly with the coach. And Rheinbacher is kind of this unknown that,
0: yep,
1: you know, we haven't really seen just yet at the biggest of all levels.
0: Yeah, just, you know, you can't stay fit. So you can't stay fit. It's tough to get a book on you.
1: Yeah.
0: So, but I do think that, you know, I'll choose a side here and I'll say that he is very close and that there is an opportunity. If he was a left-handed shot, I wouldn't feel that way. But the fact that he's a right-handed shot, it's something that the Canadiens are looking for just in terms of overall comfort for the players when they're out there, maybe a little bit, you know, slide the puck around a bit easier and feeling a bit more natural. I'll say that Rheinbacher is closer than maybe most think he is.
1: All right, last one for you. What's the Poutine game like in Trois-Rivières?
0: Victor, know, and I were looking at that when we drove up today. I said, what are you thinking? Are you going to need some food? And Victor's eyes were starting to glaze over there. I think he was starting to fade. He's needing a bite to eat. And I said, what do you think? And he said, there's got to be a Poutine place around here, doesn't
1: there?
0: For sure. I said, oh, I'm sure there is, but you want to see eyes glaze over, old JP in the second period is going to be sleeping. You're going to be calling this game by yourself now.
1: All right. I mean, like, you could say, like, I was guessing you can't say, like, half gravy or anything like that. But it does feel like one of these trips, and I think you guys should get it on the way back, is that if you guys were maybe going to find the best poutine of your life, you might find it literally in the vicinity of this arena.
0: Oh,
1: that's
0: it could
1: all
0: very well
1: say.
0: Be. Victor, yeah, claimed that he had the second best poutine of his life in Trois-Rivières once upon a time. Don't really know what the story was.
1: Yeah,
0: that
1: he doesn't
0: go.
1: Stop talking about how great it was in Rimouski. That's always
0: his
1: number
0: one.
1: But
0: I'll say this,
1: yes,
0: is that on the way home, right, we're taking Highway 20 back towards Montreal instead of 40, so we're going to be on the South Shore. We're going past the... Well, it's always in debate, right? It's always up for debate between Victoriaville and Drummondville, but we are going past Drummondville, who claim to be the birthplace of the poutine.
1: Oh, there we go. Maybe a little stop-off for both of you. Anyways, yep, guys, looking forward to hearing you guys call the game in just a little bit. Thanks for taking
0: the
1: time,
0: what,
1: JP.
0: Just before we go here, oh, John, boy, this rink is something else, by the way. Have you ever been out
1: tell
0: here?
1: Me. No, I've never been out there,
0: yeah,
1: and Victor
0: they've
1: was
0: done a hell of a
1: Victor
0: job
1: was saying
0: it.
1: That it's,
0: yeah,
1: it's pretty nice out there.
0: No, they've done a heck of a job. And listen, I'm sure Victor, you know, harkened back to junior days when he was talking about looking at this rink. This rink actually reminds me a lot of some of the new NCAA venues out there that, you know, high-end rinks, all the facilities, they basically just like small versions of NHL rinks. It's a beautiful setup. We're just on the red line, essentially where we would be at the Bell Center, just looking down, but we're far closer Michelle Lacroix, the house announcer for the Canadians, was quick to remind everybody, heads up, buckle up, because we're not paying for anybody who's getting dinged with pucks here. But this is a tremendous venue. I'd encourage anybody who would like to take in a game. You're not going to catch the Canadians, but come up and see the Tour de Lyon. It's a nice product in a beautiful barn.
1: There we go. So now that not only can you get potentially the best poutine of your life, but you can also get a lovely arena experience out in Trois-Rivières. JP, thank you. We'll talk again during one of these intermissions here. I got to get back into the swing of things. I don't even know how this all goes down anymore, but we'll figure it out a little bit later on, and we'll have no Jaden Daniels or a Celtic talk between the two of us. Thank you.
0: Thank God for that.
1: Thank God.
0: Take care, boys.
1: See you, buddy. There's JP O'Connor here on the Podium Mini Entrepot pregame show on TSN 690. 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Coming up next, we'll get to the coaches' comments with Habs head coach Marte St. Louis, and then we'll get you ready for puck drop with maybe a couple of bold predictions between Luca and I. And then, of course, we will look forward to, you know, all of your calls and texts throughout the night on the Del Mar postgame show on TSN 690 as we're with you every step of the way. Hockey is back. 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
18: 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Middlestad, left side, shot, and score! And it's tipped in front by Juraj Slafkovsky.
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1: 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I'm John Still with Lucas Scott. Habs versus Senators coming up in just a moment. But first, let's get to the coach's comments with Habs head coach Martin St-Louis.
10: Sont ici, puis je suis sûr qu'il y avait cette date-là encerclée sur le calendrier. 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
1: There he is, Montreal Canadiens head coach Martin St-Louis, getting ready for preseason game number 3 tonight between the Habs and the Senators. Puck drop just moments away. Victor Finley and JP O'Connor on the call for you. Luca, I got nothing bold predictions-wise. I have no, I have no expectations for this. I don't really know where to go with this. Who needs to score? Who doesn't need to score? So I'll let you take it away. What do you have that's bold for me today?
22: 3-point night by David Reinbach.
1: Oh, geez, look at you. Look at the confidence is just flowing
22: informed,
1: through
22: man.
1: You.
22: I'm already informed.
1: Look at that.
22: Let's go.
1: I am not. I have nothing bold. I have nothing bold at all. The next voices are here. Victor Finley and JP O'Connor will be back during the first and second intermissions and during the Del Mar postgame show. Enjoy the game, everybody. Hockey's back.
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0: DirecTV and Crave are proud to be the new Canadian home of Saturday Night Live. The iconic comedy series is back for a new season with new hosts, new musical guests, and new sketches. 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
1: With the first two preseason games officially in the book, the Montreal Canadiens continue through training camp with a stop in the heart of Quebec. Trois-Rivières is the site for game three of the preseason. The Habs hit the road, bringing Caulfield, Suzuki, Slafkovský, Demidov, and more back on the ice tonight as they clash with the Ottawa Senators for the first time this season. It's Ottawa versus Montreal. Preseason action coming up next on Habs Hockey on TSN 690.

0: Good evening, ladies and gentlemen, and welcome to Trois-Rivières inside of Colisée Vidéotron. Victor Finley alongside JP O'Connor for preseason game number 3 for the Montreal Canadiens in 2026. It is the Ottawa Senators and Montreal Canadiens. And JP, for some of these players, it's just another preseason game, but for some of them, this is a real special game, including Sam Montembeau, Zach Bolduc, among others, who call this place home.
1: Well, this is just a spectacular venue, and everybody's revved up for this preseason game. But just looking down at Sam Montembeau and his crease wearing new gear, this must be a dream come true for both he and his family as they look down and see their boy playing in net for the Habs in the hometown.
0: And Sam Montembeau, originally out of Bécancour, Quebec, had a house 5 minutes away from the old rink in Trois-Rivières. We got pregame ceremonies here. This is Kraft Hockeyville, so let's hand it off to PA announcer Michel Lacroix.
2: Il y a 20 ans, les sénateurs d'Ottawa et les Canadiens de Montréal s'affrontaient lors du tout premier événement Kraft Hockeyville à Salmon River en Nouvelle-Écosse. 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Tonight, we're proud to present Kraft Hockeyville in 2025 from Saint-Boniface, Quebec. Voici maintenant la formation de départ pour les Sénateurs d'Ottawa. Here's the starting lineup for the Ottawa Senators. Entraîneur chef head coach, Travis Green. Dans les buts, in goals, le numéro 30, number 30, Samuel Hersson. 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
1: And Zachary Bolduc out to take that ceremonial opening face-off for Montreal. Played minor hockey here in Trois-Rivières and, of course, went on to the QMJHL with Rimouski and Quebec, gets to play in his hometown barn as an NHLer tonight.
0: Merci et félicitations à Saint-Boniface, Québec!
1: Just about ready and set to go from Colisée Vidéotron in Trois-Rivières as we'll roll up the carpet and get ready to go for this preseason affair between the Canadiens and the Senators. We'll get you introduced in the meantime to the starting netminders, beginning on the Ottawa side with Sam Harrison, who started his offseason as a member of the Philadelphia Flyers. His rights were flipped to Toronto and then 10 days later flipped again to Ottawa, where he signed a two-year deal with the Senators on July the 1st. Sam Montembeau goes for the Montreal Canadiens back in his old stomping grounds. He's, of course, looking for a bounce-back season. Got off to a good start in the preseason opener against Toronto, stopping all 13 shots the Leafs sent his way in half a game worth of action. Zach Bolduc gets the start tonight with Kirby Dach and Alexandre Texier. Canadians with a lot of their big guns tonight. It is a loaded top six for the most part. The only difference from what we saw the other night at the Bell Center is Chris Kreider is out tonight. Now Alex Newhook is in on the top line with Suzuki and Caulfield as the Canadians win the opening faceoff and bring it back into their own zone. Montreal moving from right to left tonight in their home reds. The Canadians are the home team as they play it deep into the Ottawa zone. Here's Adam Engstrom at the line. Tries a shot, it's blocked in front. It's Engstrom paired with Dobson on the blue line here as Dobson's shot is blocked. Another try in front for Texier, fans on it, and it's an early cover for Sam Harrison.
2: Well, it starts with Engstrom as it's a stretch pass up the ice to Texier, and it ends with Engstrom as his puck ends up making its way back to him at the blue line, a slap shot that he fires in. Harrison makes the early save, but it's a good first shift for Montreal, who make an immediate line change, and this is a Suzuki line coming out. David Reinbacher is flipped with Hudson, looking for that potential one-timer off the faceoff win.
3: That's right. Key game for David Reinbacher. JP is one of the players we're most focused on tonight. Alongside Lane Hudson, it's Newhook, Suzuki, and Caulfield for the faceoff. The Senators win it back right to Jordan Spence. No Stützle tonight for Ottawa. Thomas Chabot also out of action, but number of regulars for them anyways, including William Eklund, Fabian Zetterlund, Drake Batherson, Shane Pinto, among others. Battle for it at center ice. Near side in front of the penalty box. Senators come away with it. Andre Burakovsky, newcomer. Played last year with the Chicago Blackhawks. Still at center ice. Jordan Spence moves it up the far side. Stephen Halliday plays it in. Drake Batherson after it, but the Canadians get to it first. Reinbacher up the near side wing for Newhook. He'll flip it into Ottawa territory. Tyler Cleven gave it away behind the net to Suzuki. Had for changing. Here's Strollo with a hard shot. And that's turned aside by Sam Harrison.
2: Suzuki was in by himself. He turned around and both Newhook and Caulfield had gone for a change.
3: Dylan Cousins into the attacking zone for Ottawa. Behind the net, centers, they score! And William Eklund, in his first game as an Ottawa Senator, puts home the feed from Dylan Cousins, and it's 1-0 Sens.
2: Dylan Cousins manages to jump on this puck. He just keeps going around the net, and it's Eklund with his stick down, ready to take this pass, and feeds it in Montembeau, who just cannot get over in time. Ottawa pretty high on Eklund, coming over from San Jose, had 15 goals last year and gets on the board early here in Trois-Rivières.
3: This is the first preseason game for the Ottawa Senators. Oh, that does make it the unofficial organizational debut of William Eklund in his new colors. So the Canadians will go back into their own zone here. It's Jack Iwa Struble on the ice now. And the second line, Kapanen, Demidov, and Slavkovsky hit the ice for the first time tonight. Here's Kapanen, near side Ottawa zone. Tried to drop it back. It's deflected by Zetterlund. Delayed penalty coming up against Montreal. Zetterlund in on the attack, off to Eklund. Now Ridley Gregg tried to center it back again. That was stifled by Adam Engstrom. The Habs touch it here, and they're about to go shorthanded as we get a bit of a pushing match along the end boards here.
2: Mistimed pinch by Engstrom, and this puck gets chipped past him by Zetterlund, who looks like he might be in clear. Engstrom gets the arm out, tries to slow him down. And if the referee's arm goes up right away, we're going to see this Ottawa power play early on.
3: Ottawa's power play was 8th best in the National Hockey League, a little better than Montreal, who were 10th in the NHL at the end of the regular season.
2: Big, big missing piece on that group. As we know, Tkachuk moving down to Florida.
3: Here's Jordan Spence right off the draw. Ottawa look to get it set up. Stephen Halliday down low. Ridley Gregg right side off the boards. Pinto out of the bumper. Back to Spence at the line. And he's forced out to center ice. Zetterlund out there as well. He's on the far side wing, so this is a very different looking power play unit for Ottawa.
2: Three right-handed shots out there.
3: There's Zetterlund right side, snaps it around the boards, out of the reach of Halliday, and it's all the way out to center. Of course, no Stützle, no Jake Sanderson, no Thomas Chabot tonight. As here comes Shane Pinto to center ice for Ottawa. Tried to cross the line with Zetterlund, broken up by Newhook, hats at numbers. Here's Newhook with Kapanen, and the pass missed him as it was a partial 2-on-1. The Ottawa Senators will come back to center ice with Ridley Gregg.
2: There's nice acceleration by Newhook through the neutral zone. He fires that pass under the stick. Kapanen just can't find it, control it to get a shot on net.
3: Habs deny his own entry, and Newhook skips it all the way down on Sam Harrison. Puck takes a bit of a weird bounce, but he's able to fend it off. That'll leave 45 seconds to go on the minor penalty. Adam Engstrom in the box. 1-0 Ottawa early on in Trois-Rivières. Here's Batherson trying to bust up the middle. Burakovsky settles it down far side, half zone. Round it comes for Carter Yakupchuk at the line. Cross ice for Batherson. Errant pass intercepted by Florian Jacki, and he'll play that out through center. Senators tip it in. William Eklund moves it in from center ice. Harbor Jacki's on it, and he'll slide that all the way down for Sam Harrison.
2: Don't you just about do it near inside the last 10 seconds.
3: Ottawa to center, Nick Cousins. Left side, onside. Battle for it now high in the slot. And the power play for Ottawa is over. Back to five-a-side hockey as the Canadians control. Here's Suzuki. Over to Reinbacher up at center. Left side at the line. Amadio gets in the way and puts that play offside with 15:39 to go in the first.
2: Just enough of a slowdown of the puck by Amadio at the blue line to pull Newhook offside. This is the first time that we're going to see Berard coming out as his line with Jacki and
3: Sasha Pastajog out there as well. That is Florian Jacki, both the Jacki brothers, dressing tonight for Montreal. Saw Florian drop the mitts in the preseason opener against Marshall Refine. Pretty good tilt.
2: Pretty good tilt, pretty ferocious.
3: Faceoff win for Ottawa at center. Goes all the way back. We do have some combustible elements between both teams in tonight's contest.
2: On fourth line for Ottawa with Hudson and Greg and Blair.
3: Jabril Touré is out there for them on defense right now, too. He's a big, burly young man. It's Struble off the wing, scores! Loose puck off the near side in the Ottawa zone gets picked up by Struble, and he snaps it home on Sam Harrison, and the game is tied at one.
2: Listen, give Struble credit on this. He just follows it in. It's a broken play, no question, but he's on the spot, gets this puck, lets it rip short side, and Harrison gets caught guessing. Thought that puck was going to go to glove side. Instead, Struble goes short side halfway up the net, ties this game up.
3: Two goals each of the last two seasons for Jaden Struble, but that's a pretty nice looking shot right there. As we've got goals on either side in the first 5 minutes of regulation. Montreal back on the attack. Here's Caulfield far side. Right over for Adam Engstrom. Now Hudson, one-time pass into the near corner. Have to try and work it out in front. Burkowski is there for Ottawa. He'll settle it down, then rips a pass off the leg of Nick Suzuki. Hits the glass. And out to center it goes.
2: Caulfield's
3: got a penalty behind the play.
2: Yeah, Caulfield's going to go off for a trip here. Just inside the defensive blue line. Trying to strip the puck. Gets his stick caught in. I think that's Hutton's feet. We'll see the Ottawa power play come out once again.
3: Senators 0-for-1 tonight. And Dylan Cousins will line up to take the draw. He's out there with Burakovsky, Eklund, Carter Yakimchuk, and Drake Batherson.
2: 28 goals last year for Cousins. Still only 25 years old.
3: Face-off glove side on Sam Montembeault. Senators just one shot in the game thus far. That's the goal from William Eklund. As it's a face-off win for Florian Jacki, and the Canadians clear it all the way down the ice. So some penalty kill time here for Florian Jacki. That might be something he's going to have to do if he wants to make this Habs roster in the regular season. Out there with Oliver Kapanen right now as the Senators come back into the Montreal zone. Near side off the boards. Another penalty on the play, this one against Ottawa. And that'll be all for their power play after just 22 seconds.
2: Well, it's a nice job by Arbor Jacki as he closes down Drake Batherson along the wall. Batherson realizes he's running out of space, and in an attempt to win the puck back, he gets his hands up high, handcuffs Arbor Jacki, and he's going to go off for a hooking penalty.
3: So we'll be 4-on-4 for a minute 38.
2: Will Duke will come on with Texier. Hudson and Reinbacher on the back end for the Habs.
3: 14:22 to go in the first period. Tied at one in Trois-Rivières. Here's Lane Hudson off the draw. Handles at the blue line. Far side. Stops at the hash marks. Darts back to the line, then feeds it off for David Reinbacher. Drops it for Texier. Left side with space. Texier works his way in, and Sam Harrison makes the save. Rebound corralled by Ottawa, and they'll skip it out through center. This could be an icing, and it will be an icing.
2: Pretty individual effort by Texier as he collects this puck. There's a crossing pattern that gets run by the Canadians to create a little bit of interference. Texier just gets that one step that he needs, brings the puck in, takes it to his backhand. Harrison gets his glove up to make the save, but that's a pretty look early on for Texier.
3: Slavkovsky jumps onto the ice with Ivan Demidov. Dobson and Engstrom are the blue liners. We got a quick discussion at the scores table right now. The referee.
2: Interested to see early in the game as well, just as this gets worked at the scorer's table. When David Reinbacher came off the ice, Marty St. Louis right down the bench to him to have a chat. Looks like we're going to have a
3: we got a TV timeout. That's what's going on here. So we'll take a break from Trois-Rivières. It's a fast start. William Eklund and Jaden Struble have goals on either side with a 1-1 tie just over 6 minutes in on Habs Hockey on TSN 690.
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3: Welcome back inside Colisée Videotron in Trois-Rivières. It's a 1-1 tie between Montreal and Ottawa with 13:54 to go on the first period. We are 4-on-4 in the next minute 10.
2: Preseason for everybody here, Victor. As I look down, we've got one poor kid down at the other end of the ice. He's been stranded down there with a shovel and a bucket. Got to get off the ice quickly, my boy.
3: We got a long way to go still. Long way to go. It's great to be, though, in Trois-Rivières, JP. Of course, this building is now the home of the Trois-Rivières Lyon. The Lions, we say en anglais.
2: En anglais. Well, we're just looking up at the banners, and we've already got a couple of division championships, and then obviously Kelly Cup champions.
3: Yes. 2025 Kelly Cup champs. So we'll face off at the blocker side of Sam Harrison, and Slavkovsky able to steer this backward right into the hands of Stephen Halliday as he comes in over the line with Pinto. A little bit of a low roller, ends up wide of the net, and the Canadians will pick it up and sprint out to center with Demidov. And offside, Adam Engstrom tried to straddle the line but ends up drifting a little too far.
2: Bit of a careless giveaway by Slavkovsky just inside the offensive blue line in Ottawa zone. Leads to a 2-on-1 sprint coming back, and that puck didn't get fired in too hard on Sam Bonsonbo. Didn't look particularly comfortable when he's trying to make that save along the left post.
3: Senators win the neutral zone faceoff. Here's Amadio at center, canceled out by David Reinbacher. Reinbacher in his own zone, over to Slavkovsky. Drops it back for Lane Hudson. Back up to Slavkovsky, far side. Pressured by Amadio, tried to center. That's picked off by Ridley Gregg, and Demidov gets it right back. Far corner, Demidov and Slavkovsky. Back around it comes out of the reach of Lane Hudson. That'll leave just 10 seconds of 4-on-4.
2: That's a great idea by Slafkovský. He's trying to find some space, just releases that puck, rims it round to Hudson, but Hudson a little too far away from the bench to collect that puck, comes all the way back out into the neutral zone. Caulfield out of the box now.
3: 5-on-4 for Montreal for 18 seconds. As the puck gets played into the Ottawa zone, Tyler Cleven lost his footing in the corner. Montreal try and capitalize on that. They'll get it to the line for Arbor Jacki. Now right side, Suzuki. Caulfield, one time try. That's stopped by Harrison. The rebound trickled wide. As now Batherson returns to the ice. We're 5-on-5 again. Ottawa have iced the puck.
2: Well, that's a sweet little bump pass just off the half wall from Suzuki into Caulfield, who's waiting for the one-time attempt. Harrison's not able to get out and close that angle down. Leaves a juicy rebound, net front. Newhook can't get a stick on it.
3: Faceoff blocker side on Sam Harrison. Florian Jacki in to take it with Brett Berard and Sasha Pastajov. Habs with the faceoff. Arbor Jacki with a hard drive from the line. That one missed just high. Jacki got all of that one as the Senators fly it out to center. Good hit by Florian Jacki. As here's Sam Montembeau with the save as the Senators came back the other way. And he'll squeeze that for the whistle as Florian Jacki actually got a good piece of Dylan Cousins finishing his hit.
2: Couple of big bangs. Starts off with Jacki with the one-timer. Just misses over the bar, and then brother Florian follows it up with a heavy hit along the wall. Dylan Cousins, not a small man out there at 6'3". Trainers oversee him right now. Looks like they're working on his neck a little bit.
3: Face-off glove side on Montembeau, and Ridley Gregg is going to get tossed. Hayden Hodgson will step in alongside Sammy Blais. Former Montreal Canadian, of course, last year. Now with the Ottawa Senators. As the Habs send it down the ice, they've iced the puck. JP for Sammy Blais. This is a bit of a homecoming game for himself as well.
2: No, it is indeed. Last year, I've played Montreal and in Laval for the Rocket, played in Toronto as well. I don't know about you, Victor, but in the few games that he played in Montreal, had 13 overall. I thought he was rather effective. Ended up with a couple of goals, 5 points, but laid the body. I thought he played a good game. I didn't expect him to stay in Montreal. That's not what I'm trying to get at, but I thought the games that he did play, I thought that he was effective for the Canadiens.
3: Played minor hockey in Trois-Rivières. He was teammates there with Sam Montembeau. Played a full season together. The Trois-Rivières Estacades says the Canadiens will venture ahead to center ice here. 11:40 to go in the first. 1-1 the score.
2: Canadiens got away with an offside.
3: Into the Ottawa zone, Brett Berard gets sandwiched along the boards. The puck came in front for Florian Jacki, but he hooked it wide of the net. Now Jabril Toure floats it out to center. Steps up and plays it into the Montreal zone where Jaden Struble will handle it for the Canadiens. Short pass, far side, finds Zachary Bolduc. Played in off the boards. Dock in on the forecheck. Back behind the Ottawa net. The stick of Ben Hutton is snapped in two. As here come the Habs to the line. Engstrom out of his skates. Passes off to Texier. Back across. Engstrom with his shot. Redirected wide.
2: Didn't get all of that. I think that actually helped. A little bit of a floater going in.
3: Near side Texier. Puck ends up on the shelf of the boards here. As it'll be Jordan Spence to play it out for center, or to center for Ottawa. Loose in front of the Montreal bench. Burakovsky on it. And he was pried off the puck by Texier. And the Canadiens out of their own zone with Adam Engstrom. Look ahead to center. He had nowhere to go. Engstrom gave it away to Toure. Taken right back though by Demidov. Here he goes. Speed down the far side. Demidov in behind the net. Skates all the way around. Up top. Hangs or leaves it behind for Lane Hudson. And the Senators push it out to center ice. William Eklund rolls it ahead down the far side for Dylan Cousins. In behind the Montreal net. Good play by David Reinbacher to strip him of the puck. 9:43 to go in the first period. We're still tied at one. As here's Demidov, left side with a shot at Carter. Yakubchuk got a piece of that to deflect it high and out of play. William Eklund and Jaden Struble, the two goals so far in Trois-Rivières. We'll step aside once again here on Habs Hockey on TSN 690.
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16: Game night in Montreal. 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
3: Back in Trois-Rivières, 9:37 to go in the first. 1-1 the score between Montreal and Ottawa. As JP, we were mentioning there in the commercial break, it's the first time we've seen Montreal with their brand new coaching staff all together. Derek Lalonde joins Marty St. Louis and Stéphane Robidoux on the bench tonight, after he was the head coach for Montreal during their split squad game in Toronto on Saturday. As the Senators played down the ice, they've iced the puck.
21: Well, it'll be interesting to see as he comes up. We know that he's got head coaching experience under his belt, been an assistant coach as well, has handled all kinds of positions. Experience certainly is not what is lacking for Derek Lalonde. Where I want to see what happens with this group and that dynamic is somebody like Lalonde has to be able to challenge Marty St. Louis. The Canadians are at that point now where they need that type of mind to be able to challenge Marty St. Louis to get the best out of this group.
3: Faceoff coming up, locker side on Erson. Morian Jacki in to take it against Shane Pinto. And it's a win back for Lane Hudson. Hudson darts around left side. Wrister blockered away by Erson. Now Sasha passed the job out of the corner. Back to Hudson.

0: middle. That gets knocked away as it goes back for Herbert Jackeye. Now far side, Caulfield over to Struble. There's a shot stopped by Erson. Rebound in front. Clear to the near side. Boards not out.
1: Big right pad saved by Erson, who was down deep in his goal one.
0: Centering try from Newhook. Goes off a stick and off the mark. Aiden Hodgson to center for Ottawa. He'll throw it into the Montreal zone. We got an offside call, though. 7:58 to go on the first shots. 9-2 now for Montreal. And the Canadians have had the vast majority of the chances and the possession in the first 12 minutes of this hockey game.
1: Well, we've seen it from all of the lines. It hasn't been a one-line or a one-man show here this evening, at least just over halfway through. Trois-Rivières fans got a nice flash of Lane Hudson on that last shift there as he took Jakubchuk and showed him what he was all about.
0: Montreal to center. Bolduc tips it in. Sam Harrison out to play it right to Stephen Halliday. Run into by Doc. Couple big bodies right there. As the Senators push back into their own zone. Nicholas Mattenpalo up to center ice. Right up for Stephen Halliday down the left side. Canadians will strip that away and send it out to center. Ottawa play right back in. Adam Engstrom on it. Over to Kirby Dach. We'll start ahead to center. Snaps it right over left side for Texier. Fanned on the shot. Shields the puck away from Dylan Cousins. Back over to the far side for Dobson. Shot is blocked in front. As the Senators corral it. Batherson skips it out through center and it goes right to Dobson.
1: Was Eklund coming off the bench. Batherson was trying to spring him.
0: Demidov dishes off for Oliver Kapanen into the Ottawa zone. Far side, hash marks. Demidov off to Kapanen, now for Slavkovsky. Knocked away. Lane Hudson goes to pick it up. Low in the Ottawa zone. Puck spills loose behind the net. Demidov, far corner, run into by Dylan Cousins. Demidov comes away with it, though. Center of the pass, that's nudged wide of the net by Oliver Kapanen, and Ottawa will fling it out to center ice. Now Dylan Cousins stopped at the line by Reinbacher, and Ivan Demidov will pick up the puck as Lane Hudson and Demidov and Slavkovsky all go to change.
1: They get a bit of a reset in.
0: Now Ottawa at the Montreal line. They're going to be whistled down offside as Hayden Hodgson was run into by Florian Jackeye. 5:55 to go in the first period. We'll take another break with the score still tied at one on Habs Hockey on TSN 690.
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0: Back inside, Coliseum Videotron in Trois-Rivières. I mentioned already, this is the home of the ECHL team. The Trois-Rivières Lions. JP also used to be the home, not quite this rink specifically, but the city, hosted a junior hockey team here in the QMJHL for a number of years.
1: Just a tremendous program from the late 70s into the early 90s before they moved over to Sherbrooke, became the Full Calls. But the-

0: Trois-Rivières Braveurs were here. A couple of magnificent players come through here. Guys put up massive amount of points. Montreal Canadiens fans will remember Yannick Perreault. Played a couple of seasons in Montreal. 407 points that he scored with the Braveurs. 200 games played, 191 goals. Just massive numbers.
1: Here come the Ottawa Senators in on the left side. To be settled down by Sammy Blais. Back to Jabril Touré. Long shot, lots of traffic in front. And it never got through to Sam Montembeau. As Sasha passed the job, picks it up and just chucks it out to center ice. Here's Jabril Touré. Played all the way up to center. Given away though, and here goes Brett Berard right back in. He'll shovel it down low. As the Senators start the breakout, Touré stick handles back into his own zone. Hands it off on the far side, and Ottawa flip it out to center. And Shane Pinto will handle it there. He'll gently guide it in off the boards. Now deep in the near side corner. Canadians battle for it. It comes out though for Spence. Far side, the shot is whistled wide by Ben Hutton. As the Senators regain possession at center ice, Montreal look to take it away. It is corralled by Hutton. He's here on a PTO, professional tryout with Ottawa. He played last year with the Vegas Golden Knights. Not officially signed to a deal yet with the Ottawa Senators. This is the audition for Ben Hutton. Here comes Newhook in on the far side. Drops it off for Nick Suzuki. Down low behind the net. To the line for Lane Hutson. Cross ice. Reinbacher back over for Nick Suzuki. Swing and a miss. He fanned on the one-timer, and it's easily covered by Sam Harrison.
0: That puck was coming over, and Spence got his stick in the way. I think Suzuki just lost sight of it for a moment. Wasn't able to square that puck up for a one-timer.
1: 4:07 to go in the first period. Still tied at one. Shots are still 9-2 for the Montreal Canadiens. Face-off blocker side on Harrison. Win for Montreal. Bolduc with a shot. That one got through, and the rebound off of Harrison goes right to William Eklund.
0: A perfect execution off a face-off play. That puck gets bumped back. Bolduc gets a good shot on net.
1: Eklund in far side, throws it wide of the Montreal net. Out there with Zetterlund and Cousins. Dylan Cousins, that is. This year go the halves away to center. Dock with Hutson and Alexandre Texier. They'll go in behind the Ottawa net. Texier, far side. Ridden off the puck by Tyler Cleven. He'll play it out to center. Now here's Lane Hutson. Left wing gallops in. Off the dock. Checked into the boards by Drake Batherson. Now Ottawa, down the near side wing, Batherson off to Burakovsky, and he's poke-checked well by Jaden Struble as Zach Bolduc play it back down the ice. The Canadiens will get a line change. 3:02 to play in the first. 1-1 the score. Back behind the Montreal net. Stephen Halliday, ridden into the boards by Jaden Struble. As the puck comes right back around, Burakovsky to the line, and that puck was bouncing a little bit too much for Ben Hutton. He's got to go back to center.
0: Allow the Canadiens to get a bit of a line change in here. Tough break for Ottawa.
1: Here's Slavkovsky now. Deep into the Ottawa zone. Sharp angle. That's no problem for Sam Harrison as it's skied out to center again. Here's Adam Engstrom. Off to Slavkovsky. Dodged a hit. Lost the puck, though. Sammy Blais busting in, and he's stopped by his old Vider hockey teammate, Sam Montembeau.
0: Montembeau would never heard the end of that from Blais.
1: Canadians have iced it the other way. So Slavkovsky had to be careful there. Hayden Hodgson was looking to get a piece of him, and he missed him, but managed to get the puck loose for Sammy Blais to get in on Sam Montembeau.
0: Yeah, that would have been a huge collision with Hodgson. Only had one thing in mind, was trying to line up Slavkovsky.
1: I remember last year how chippy things got between Ottawa and Montreal in the preseason in Quebec City, and Hayden Hodgson was a big part of that.
0: Right in the middle of it, as usual.
1: Faceoff glove side on Montembeau. Senators win it. Montepaolo plays it down low. Near side corner, Slavkovsky. Over to Noah Dobson, and he'll pitchfork it out through center off the backhand. And Nicholas Montepaolo gets back to it, then stretches it back down the ice as it's steered in by Michael Amadio. Sasha passed the job. Brings it to center for Brett Berard. Near side, Florian Jacki moves it around the Ottawa net. Reinbacher pinching in. Taken though by Shane Pinto. Back up the far side, not out. Reinbacher from the line. Over to pass the job. Quick one touch. Gets through for Tyler Cleven. Swatted down behind the net by Brett Berard.
0: It's another good shift for this line.
1: Berard back for Lane Hutson. Walks it over to the far side. Trying to go back through the middle. Pastajov is there, and he managed to get the shot away. Sam Harrison's got it underneath him. And he will hang on for the whistle.
0: Pastajov just manages a spin on that puck. Gets it under control. Fires at the net blindly, but at that point, all kinds of bodies. Net front. Harrison down on his knees as he's trying to locate where it is. Almost slips through the pads. But as I said, that's another good line, a shift for that fourth line. Starts with Jacki with the physical presence. Two good skilled players alongside him in Berard Pastajov.
1: Pastajov last year of the San Diego Gulls. The Anaheim Ducks organization, they drafted him in the third round. And Brett Berard last few years in the New York Rangers is, here's Newhook with a shot right off the draw. It goes off the stick of Burakovsky and high and out of play. With a minute to go in the first.
0: You know, players not thinking about Laval right now, auditioning for the Montreal Canadiens, but if and when, that certainly looks like three more than capable players for the Laval Rocket this season.
1: Senators in their own zone off the draw, play it to center, Batherson tied up by Struble. Burakovsky gets away and lugs it into the Montreal zone. Centering try all the way over for Ben Hutton. Taken away by Suzuki, far side, and out to center he goes. Suzuki steers it back for Arbor Jacki. Half a minute to play in the first. Newhook in over the line left side. Off to Suzuki. Waits. Hands it off. Jacki with a hard one. Time with that hit Fabian Zetterlund, and he felt that. Here's Jacki. Another try. That one got through, and Harrison made the save. Senators spring out to center ice. Here's Eklund with Zetterlund over the line. Weak roller in on Sam Montembeau. Will be corralled and covered with 6.8 seconds left in the first period in a 1-1 tie.
0: Caulfield slow going back to the bench. He looks like he might get caught with a high stick. He's complaining to the referee right now. He's talking about Arbor Jacki with a couple of bombs that he let go here in the last moments of this period, and the key, Victor, is you said it, is they got through. That was the key. Don't need shots getting blocked in the high slot, great turnover potentially coming up the ice. You need those shots making it through to the cage from Jacki, coming in with all kinds of pace, create those rebounds, net front. That's the goal. Now getting a chance to look down at Cole Caulfield, definitely taking something, a high stick in the face. Bloodied upper lip.
1: Habs win the D-zone faceoff. Adam Engstrom flips it to center, and that'll be all she wrote for the first period of play as Florian Jacki and Dylan Cousins exchange some words.
0: Let's just remember, too, that Jacki came out for that faceoff specifically, wins that draw, kills the period. Mission accomplished for Jacki.
1: Couple goals in the first 5 minutes of this first period, then no goal scoring afterward. William Eklund from Dylan Cousins at 129, and then Jaden Struble at 443 of the first period, unassisted. After one, third preseason game of the year for the Montreal Canadiens is tied at one. We've got John Still, Lucas Scott coming up next. It's the first intermission roundtable on Habs Hockey on TSN 690.
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1: Dylan Cousins into the attacking zone for Ottawa. Behind the net, centers, they score! And William Eklund, in his first game as an Ottawa Senator, puts home the feed from Dylan Cousins, and it's 1-0 Sens. Gabriel Touré is out there for them on defense right now, too. He's a big, burly young man. It's Struble off the wing, scores! Loose puck. Off the near side in the Ottawa zone, gets picked up by Struble, and he snaps it home on Sam Harrison, and the game is tied at one. Off the Slavkovsky, dodged a hit, lost the puck though. Sammy Blay busting in, and he's stopped by his old Minor hockey teammate, Sam Montembeau. Walks it over to the far side, trying to go back through the pasta job is there, and he managed to get the shot away. Sam Harrison's got it underneath him. And he will hang on for the whistle.
20: Into the first intermission roundtable here on the TSN 690 Radio Network. I'm John Still with Lucas Scott. And joining us from Trois-Rivières, Quebec is none other than JP O'Connor. Let's give you a quick wrap-up on what happened in that first half. William Eklund getting the scoring underway. Dylan Cousins with the assist on that one. And then it was an unassisted marker by Jaden Struble tying things up 1-1. Canadians leading the way 14-4. With shots on goal. Our color analyst, JP O'Connor. JP, we've kind of been struggling in terms of, you know, things to look for in